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4: 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It is the Joe Pags Show. Appreciate you stopping by. Lots going on, including Representative Brandon Gill at the bottom of the hour. If you're floating around social media, you probably see Brandon Gill. He's a young guy from Texas. He asks questions that really make sense, depending on who he's talking to. Questions like, you on your website support all of these different pronouns, Z and Zir and Zim and Bim and Dibbapapoop, whatever. And he says, what does that mean? And the person's like, I don't know what that means. I'm not here for that. In other words, you have something on your website, something you promote, you have no clue about. Hell, if somebody who's an abortion advocate, he'll say, what is your favorite kind of abortion? They go through some of the list of some of the types of abortion. Person gets very uncomfortable. I'm not here for that. Or somebody, is one race better than the other? And the guy squirmed in his chair before he said, oh, you're being racist to me right now or something. Brandon Gill has very well thought out questions. And I ask him, do you do that for them, the people that you're questioning, or do you do it for us?

0: those of us who are watching, so we gain some more information about how loony these people are. And his answer is very interesting. That's at the bottom of the hour. Do not miss a second of that. We appreciate him coming on today, that's for sure. We've got a couple other stories going on. Do we care about Gina Carano and Ronda Rousey? Polo, do you care about that?
1: I mean, I like Gina Carano.
0: But you're going to watch them beat each other up?
1: Probably not.
0: Sam, you care about that?
2: Yes, but I don't know if I'll watch the full thing or if I'll just, like, watch highlights.
0: Yeah, I mean, I don't know. Maybe I'm old-fashioned. A couple of chicks beating each other up. I'm not sure that that's my thing. I mean, they're very good. They're very skilled. I'm not taking anything away from their abilities. But it just seems to be a couple of guys beating the snot out of each other makes sense. And, you know, a couple of women doing it. You know, again, they both obviously like it. They've been doing it for a long time. Gina Carano, many don't know, before she was an actress, was an MMA fighter. So this isn't new for her. But it reports that she lost 100 pounds.
2: What?
1: Yeah, she looks a lot different. Because like even like I thought she looked great when she was in The Mandalorian, but she was definitely thicker. And you see her now and she's like really leaned out. I mean, Ronda Rousey has too. Like she looks really like cut up.
0: Is this an actual sanctioned fight? Because neither one of these two have fought in like the past 5+ years, right?
1: Well, I guess so. I mean, but it's not through the UFC. It's through somebody else because it's going to happen on Netflix. So it's like a big deal because it's, I'm assuming, I guess, one of the first Netflix type like MMA shows that they're doing and they're going to make a lot of money.
0: So, I mean, I would think you'd have to make a lot of money to punch somebody in the face over and over again.
1: Well, to get the names too, like, and then the other people that are fighting on that card, like, they're real big names from like the world of UFC and MMA.
0: Are they men or is it all women?
1: Men. The rest are men.
0: Okay.
1: But it's just these two are like two of the biggest names from MMA. You know, I guess you'd have to say MMA because I don't think Gina Carano ever fought in the UFC because I don't know if they had a women's division at the time.
0: Okay.
1: And then Ronda Rousey came like after her, and then she did all the stuff she did there. So, and this is like their first ever meetup.
0: Yeah, this is the MVP MMA. It's not UFC. You're right.
2: Right. So interesting.
0: So Sam, you're like you're gonna probably watch some of this.
2: Honestly, now that I know that it's on Netflix, I probably will tune in because I mean Netflix has been doing a lot more live stuff lately, and it's actually pretty good.
0: How much do you pay for Netflix every night, every month?
2: You know what? It's actually like $30. I'm not on your account. No, I'm not because they don't allow password. There? I don't know. They don't allow password sharing anymore, so I have my own account.
0: I'm not so sure about that one, Sam.
2: I am sure. I see it come out of my bank account.
0: Here's the story. I think they're taking it out of your bank account. You're still using my account. It's Carano lost 100 pounds to make Rousey fight on MVP's first MMA card. This is written by Brett Akamoto. That's what it looks like. Ronda Rousey and Gina Carano have each successfully made weight for their upcoming clash on Netflix. Rousey, who's 12-2, weighed in at 142 pounds on Friday today. In Inglewood, California, Carano, 7-1, came in at 141.4. The bout, which is booked at 145 pounds featherweight limit, will headline the first MMA event for Jake Paul's Most Valuable Promotions on Saturday in Intuit Dome. Intuit Dome. So this is Jake Paul owns this thing now?
1: I guess so.
0: Now, is that the guy who fought Mike Tyson? Is that his brother?
1: I don't know because they both fight. I want to say it was Logan was the one that fought Tyson.
0: I don't know. What do you think, Sam? Do you know?
1: But his brother,
2: it was Jake Paul.
0: Was it Jake? Okay. You know, Mike Tyson didn't punch the guy. I mean, we're all clear on that, right? He had every opportunity to knock this guy out like crazy, and he was, like, biting his gloves. Like, literally biting his gloves.
2: Oh, that's right. That was so awkward.
0: And somebody said, why do you keep biting your gloves? I've always done that. And then you look at his old fights, he never bit his gloves. So, I mean, he's biting his gloves to not knock the guy's block off. So, and I'm not saying it was rigged. I'm just saying I don't think Mike wanted to hurt the guy because he could have. But this will be interesting. Now, I wonder if they're going to come out there. I mean, you would assume they're going to come out and go all out, right? They're not going to come out and be easy on each other just to make the money.
1: You would think so. I mean, and on my feed, they were showing the weigh-in of both of them. Because, you know, like, I guess that's a big deal, you know, because they usually show the guys, like, in their boxers or whatever.
0: Right.
1: And so, like, the women came out and like, they were in, like, Ronda Rousey was like in a two-piece, like bikini kind of thing, I guess.
0: Okay.
1: And then Gina Carano was like in a, I don't know, They look like kind of like
2: a red thing,
1: like pajamas, you know, like it shorts does, yeah. And a top. Yeah.
2: Yeah. Yeah.
0: A red thing.
2: It. Yeah. It's just like a tank top and shorts, but it's loose.
1: Yeah.
0: Huh. Now, when they fight, they normally wear like boxing trunks and like a sports bra, right?
2: Right.
1: Yeah.
0: I'm making this, but for those who are listening, I'm making a thing like this is a sports bra to me.
1: That's how you wear it. Yeah.
2: That's a sports bra. Yeah. That was perfect. Yeah. That's what they look like. Yeah.
0: Right. Exactly right.
2: You're right. You have five daughters. So
0: yeah. Listen, I'm here for my daughter's birthday. I need a sports bra. If I did that, do you think that would, for those that don't know, I'm my hands are, mm-hmm. are, my arms are out wide and then I'm just sort of
1: the funny part is
2: gesturing.
1: The funny part is because I guess since you're a dad, you're not actually going over the chest area, you're doing it above, like kind of like below the neck and like even with the shoulders, like that's where you were doing it. You're not coming here.
0: Yeah. Yeah, I was up here. I'm like yeah. sports yeah. bra, almost like yeah. shoulder pads. Sports bras are shoulder pads yeah. for women. Let's be honest.
2: Right.
0: So yeah, I mean we'll see. I'm sure I'll see the highlights of it. Now Gina Carano and I used to be friends online, and then she like dropped me or something. I'm not really sure what the story was. She probably figured out I'm an idiot. But at one point, because when she got fired from The Mandalorian, I took up for her, and then people were complaining about her on Twitter or X, and I said, I don't know who Gina Carano is, because I honestly didn't. And this was several years ago. I didn't even realize that she was the one that was in the, what was the movie? The, something where she was fighting the superheroes or something. She had really short hair. She was with the chrome guy. She was in that movie. Paula, what is that
1: G.I.
0: movie?
1: G.I. Joe?
0: The chrome guy. No, with the big giant who's chrome. I don't think it was the Avengers or some superhero
1: Colossus,
0: movie.
1: Like the X-Men?
0: Hey, it might have been the X-Men. I don't know what the hell movie it was. It might have been one of the guy who can't die.
1: Oh, okay.
2: Deadpool?
0: Well, I think she was in the first Deadpool, yeah. right? Wasn't there some yes, gigantic chrome guy?
1: Well, that's Colossus.
2: I don't remember.
0: Oh, that was the guy's name is Colossus?
1: Yeah, because he's supposed to be like Russian.
0: Did you realize that was her, the little woman standing next to him? That was Gina Carano. Yes, they're very different hair than you're used to seeing. That's her.
2: Yeah. Oh, yeah. Her hair isn't that short. It's just in a very, like, high.
0: Do I know somebody about a movie that Polo doesn't know? How is that possible?
2: Yes, you do. I'm looking at it right now.
0: Totally Gina Carano in that. And she wasn't thick, like, fat in that, but she was very muscular in that. I would assume more than 141.
2: Oh, yeah. Way more.
0: I'm pretty sure she was wearing the sports bra. What is this?
2: Why is it getting higher?
0: I have no idea what that is.
2: What is this?
0: Pretty sure she's wearing the sports bra. Paul, did I just educate you on something movie-wise? Give me something. That's 21
1: years. No, taken. I just didn't remember. I mean, I see the picture. I mean, you can clearly tell that it's her. The reason I'm getting confused is because there was another version of Deadpool. And
0: I got him. And, Sam, I got him. He's not going to admit it, but I got him.
2: Yeah. Nope. Never.
0: Totally got it.
1: I'm already confused.
2: You remember something?
1: Because I've seen all the Deadpools, but I thought there was like another version where they had this young girl that was on there, and it wasn't Gina Carano. It was somebody else.
0: Well, this one was Gina Carano. You can't deny
1: right, right.
0: that.
1: No. I'm looking at it. Yeah, it's her. That's her.
0: I didn't even know that that's who she was. I certainly have never watched The Mandalorian, so I took up for her on social media, and I said I don't know who Gina Carano is, but she was right. I mean, whatever she posted, she was correct. And she said, that's not a big deal. And she followed me. And then when they were in San Antonio, probably 6 months or maybe a year ago, because she was definitely bigger then, I said, hey, can we stop by the con was, some Comic-Con or something? She was here for that and never got back to me. And then I noticed that she wasn't following me anymore. So probably I posted something dumb. Definitely wasn't negative on her. I wouldn't do that. I don't know her. But probably posted something she didn't want to be attached to, and then unfollowed me. I was like, oh, okay, whatever.
1: I was going to say because like she won like a settlement with Disney, I believe. So maybe she was trying to like back away from stuff to kind of like get back into things. Because remember for a while, I think you had even talked about she was working with somebody. She was
0: working with the Daily Wire, Ben Shapiro.
1: Yeah. But there was somebody else. I want to say, what's his name? Kevin Sorbo. You know, like, I don't know if it was him.
0: They did a movie that was about Hunter Biden, and she was like the narrator. Yes, she was in that.
1: Oh, yeah. So, okay. Like, she was doing all that stuff because I think she was getting blacklisted by Hollywood for a while. And then I don't know if when they.
0: So she took a break and got a little woke just to get back in.
1: Yeah.
2: Yeah.
0: I gotcha.
2: Can I just say, though, I absolutely love her. I have no idea, like, what her personality is, but every movie that I've seen her in as a strong woman, I absolutely love that because I'm so tired of seeing these little teeny tiny 110-pound women acting like they can do this ridiculous muscle stuff. And it's just, it's nice to see someone who actually has muscle portraying someone who has muscle. It's awesome.
0: Well, I'll say this. I was going to introduce you to her, but she dropped me. So, I don't think she's weak-minded enough to have to not follow a conservative anymore. I'll bet I posted something that she would not have been happy to have been somehow. And again, I don't post anything so outrageous that you would have to run away from it. But I mean, Polo could be right. Maybe she's going, all right, let me sort of disconnect from the conservative side and just be sort of down the middle. And maybe I was a part of that. Reset. Who knows?
1: Or maybe I could see that.
0: Could be.
2: Yeah, I see a lot of times celebrities go through something and then they just kind of like purge their, you know, social media accounts. So that's probably what happened.
0: You don't get to purge me.
2: Well, she did, so.
0: God bless her. Listen, I don't really care who wins tomorrow night. If they're both getting paid a lot of money, if they enjoy doing it, more power to them. But without a doubt, you don't get to drop me. And somebody, by the way, it could have been like an algorithm thing, too. There were several that dropped me over on Instagram that I asked them because they're like conservative influencers. I'm like, we didn't drop you. So that could have been a thing, too.
2: It could have been. But, you know, like I said, I think a lot of celebrities go through this where they're like, oh, I got to just, you know, reinvent myself, so to speak. And it looks like she is doing that, which is interesting.
0: Could be. Well, let's live tweet because I know that the listeners love this. This is actually some of the best radio you're ever going to get. Let's live tweet to Gina.
2: Yeah. Okay.
0: Hey, at Gina. Let's see if she comes up. Might even not even come up. I'm so disconnected now. Best of luck tomorrow night. Is it tomorrow night?
2: Yes.
0: Let's see if she responds. Now I'm just poking for no reason. Hey, look at that. Hey, you know what I mean?
2: Yeah. Now it's going to be exciting. I'm going to tune in. I'm going to see what it's all about. Because
0: you
2: tune
0: in my account or your account?
2: I don't have access to your account. We don't live in the same house. Netflix.
0: I will show you your name on my Netflix.
2: I believe you.
1: That's probably from like 10 years ago or something.
2: Yeah.
1: She had a
2: delete that account.
0: Sam has been using my accounts on everything forever. Don't even.
2: You use more of my accounts at this point than I use of yours.
0: I'm sorry. What's the DirecTV password?
2: That.
0: I'm sorry. I couldn't hear you.
2: I couldn't even access that the other day. It didn't work.
0: Yeah, because I had to give you the password.
2: It didn't work, though.
0: It did, too.
2: Yeah. And that's because I'm so annoyed because the NBA just won't pick one streaming service. They keep changing it every single playoff game.
0: That's a whole show. One guy was mad that I talked about the NBA for 8 minutes the other day. He literally said, you talked about the NBA for 8 minutes and their Black Lives Matter, blah, blah, blah. I'm like, shut up, man. Just shut it up for 8 minutes if you need to. That's fine. But I'm with you, and we'll have to do like a whole show on this. Maybe I'll bring an expert on because I don't get how the NFL and the NBA and everybody's getting away with putting it on Prime Video.
2: Right?
0: You have to buy Prime Video from Amazon just to see an NBA game?
2: And it's not even just that. Like, you have to have extra add-ons just to watch some of these games. It's absolutely ridiculous. That's yes.
1: Okay. Didn't they say something about the Super Bowl or something being on ESPN?
0: They said something about it being on a cable service and not over the air, because you always thought that you had to have it over the air.
1: Right.
0: And somebody just in the past week has asked President Trump, how do you feel? I forget who he sat down with. But I think it might have been Cheryl Atkinson. How do you feel about the NFL, you know, being so hard to find, or the NBA so hard to find? And he actually was saying, well, the NFL, the way they kick it off is no good anymore, and college is so much better. But, we'll take a look at it. I don't think that you should have to buy something as far as a streaming service, fill-in-the-blank streaming service, to go watch your favorite sport. There's just something very un-American about that. I don't know.
1: I agree when it comes to the playoffs. I mean, if you want to do that during the regular season, I mean, I guess... Because as it is, they're already doing that with stuff here locally. Like, you have to have, like, I can't remember the name of the stupid channel. But, like, if you wanted to watch the Spurs here locally, a lot of the games end up being on some, I don't know if it's like FanDuel or whatever the channel is.
0: It doesn't make any sense.
1: Yeah, so it's just dumb. So,
0: well, in the home market, every game should be available, and it should be over the air, in my opinion. And when it comes to the playoffs and the actual championship, whether it be NFL or NBA or whatever, that should be available to people over the air. I mean, that's just simple. That's simple to me as an American.
1: And I think the Western Conference and the Eastern Conference, those I think will be on over the air channels. But
0: I hope so.
1: But these, because I mean, as it is, like my girlfriend's mom, she's going to come by here later to watch the game because she doesn't have that channel.
0: It's all, to me, why confuse the fan base? Let us know where it is and keep it there. 833-JOE-PAGS, 833-563-7247, joepags.com. 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
0: Hi, great to have you. Bottom of the hour is going to be Brandon Gill, U.S. Representative, District 26, Republican, great state of Texas. He's a young up-and-comer. He's a great guy. And I really like what he's doing in the House of Representatives for his district and for this country. Make sure you go check him out. If you see him in your feed, make sure you stop and watch the video. It's going to be excellent. I got to give you an update on Hanta or Hanta. Are we saying Hanta or Hanta virus? What are we saying?
2: You know, it depends. You know, are you sneezing or are you Italian? You know.
0: What? Are you sneezing or are you Italian?
2: You know, tomato, tomato.
0: Sneezing or Italian is not the same as tomato, tomato.
2: It could be.
0: What
2: you know.
0: The heck? I'm half of those things, by the way. I'm Italian. I'm not sneezing.
2: Oh, you're a tomato?
0: Well, if you're, exactly if you're, right, tomato.
1: If you sneeze, I'm sure it sounds like Hanta. Even if you're Italian, Hanta.
0: Mm-hmm. Okay. So, okay.
2: Bless you.
0: Yeah. I mean, that doesn't at all give her any cover for that dumb comment. WHO officials explain high-risk Hanta virus, depending on if you're Italian or not, classification. This is written by Sean Noon, for God's sakes. Officials with the World Health Organization are explaining their decision to classify every patient on board the MV Hondius as a high-risk contact, saying the nature of Hanta virus requires a precautionary approach. Quote, we have classified everybody that's been on the ship as a high-risk contact because we simply don't have all the answers yet. So we're taking a precautionary approach, assuming that there might be additional cases that were on board, which is why the quarantine measures are so strict for those who have left the ship already. Dr. Maria Van Kerkbouw from the WHO. I think that's her name, right? Dr. Maria.
2: Whoa. Are you all right?
0: It's Van Kerkhove. Kerkhove. I'm pretty sure that's how you pronounce it.
1: Unless you're Italian.
2: I think so.
0: Unless you're Italian, then it's not true.
2: You know, hey.
0: What does that even mean? 833-JOE-PAGS, 833-563-7247, joepags.com. What's wrong with you? Brandon Gill, U.S. Representative, when we come back. Stay right here.
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5: If you see a piece of video of Brandon Gill, U.S. Representative, if you see him actually in a hearing asking questions, stop what you're doing and watch what he's saying. Because I have never seen somebody this well thought out before asking a question of some loon that's in front of Congress. It is my friend, it is District 26 Republican Brandon Gill. Brandon, how are you? Good to see you.
6: I'm doing great, Joe. Thanks for having me.
5: I just love it, man. I'm watching the other day, and there's some loon who thinks that abortion is reproductive health care, and you decided to ask her what her favorite form of abortion was. And what I loved even more is it wasn't a gotcha question. You literally started talking about what some different forms of abortion are. And every single form that you brought up kills the baby. Did you think that she was gonna answer it all? I mean, I thought your question was very well thought out.
6: Well, you know, before that, I had asked her essentially, is there any form of abortion that you disagree with? Do you believe in any restrictions whatsoever on abortion?
5: Right.
6: And her answer was essentially no. So I thought if you truly don't, then why don't I describe to you some of the common methods of abortion and see which one you prefer? I mean, this is somebody, by the way, who is, she calls herself a reproductive rights advocate. I mean, she says it very condescendingly, very smugly. Right. She's an abortion advocate. And if you're going to advocate for abortion, why don't you explain which form you prefer? So I asked her that, and she didn't have a preference, she said. So I just described to her a few different methods and asked her which one she likes the best. The reality is, whenever you describe those methods, you realize how incredibly horrific they are. I mean, these are really brutal, gruesome procedures. I mean, very barbaric, incredibly painful for the baby. And she didn't want to talk about it.
5: What's interesting is she then tried to, as you said, she was being condescending anyway, she tried to tell you the purpose for the hearing. She tried to say, that's not why we're here. And that's happened quite a few times with you. When you question somebody on, what does this pronoun mean? Can you describe it? Or when you ask somebody, are you hiring only one race of people? And then you shut up and wait for them to answer. And their answer almost exclusively is, that's not why I'm here. Right, but you're a human being, and you're somebody who actually advocates for this stuff, or this is in your bylaws or whatever organization you're with, or you love every form of abortion. Why can't we talk about it? Brandon, when you're asking questions like that, when you're confronting these people who are obviously lunatics, do you think to yourself, I'm going to ask the question because I might actually get them to think about what it is that they're doing, or are you doing it for us? Because it does benefit us. I think there are a lot of people that didn't realize abortion can be that brutal. I think there are a lot of people who didn't realize that even those who are pushing pronouns like this don't know what they mean. Are you doing it for us, or are you hoping that they'll have a come to Jesus?
6: Well, it's always a little bit of both. You know, one of my favorite things is whenever they tell me that they didn't come here to talk about whatever question I'm asking them, but my questions are always pertinent to the conversation. Yes. I mean, that abortion hearing was a hearing about the FACE Act, which is about a bill that the left has weaponized to stop Christians from praying outside of abortion clinics. And it's a hearing about abortion clinics. I think it's totally fair to ask you about abortion if you're an abortion advocate, which, by the way, if you're an abortion advocate, if that's somebody that you've spent decades of your life talking about, I would think you would want to have the platform of a congressional hearing to elucidate your views for everybody to hear. So that was entirely pertinent. But, you know, the purpose of these is to clarify what the witness believes. You know, whether it's about pronouns or about abortion or any other topic. And I think that's something that's helpful, should be helpful for them, but it's helpful for the American people to see. And it's helpful for us as members of Congress to better understand what the other side believes. And I think that the left owes that to the American people. If they're going to push pronouns on us, actually define them for us. If you're going to tell me, for instance, or try to say that not using somebody's preferred pronoun is sort of tantamount to putting them in a deathly position, or you're increasing the rate of trans suicide, which is the kind of stuff they say, why don't you define what those pronouns mean? I think that's a fair question.
5: I thought, well, without a doubt it is, and she couldn't answer. And then I really love the wry smile, and I know that it's genuine that you put on, and you're like, sounds kind of dumb when I say it, right? I mean, you know, it's like, and when they always genuflect to, let's get back to the topic at hand, I love that you hold their feet to the fire. It's Brandon Gill, U.S. Representative, District 26, gill.house.gov. There was one yesterday, and I apologize, I don't have all the information in front of me, but it appeared to be a prosecutor. And your line of questioning was, did you give this person, this bad guy, this guy who committed a crime, did you give him a lighter sentence because he's here illegally or because of his immigration status? What was that all about? Are they giving special preference to people who broke the law to get here? Are they getting off easier on crimes?
6: The short answer is yes, and this is one of the darker hearings that we've done. This was a Fairfax County, essentially a Fairfax County district attorney, who is a Soros-backed attorney,
5: right?
6: And he has, as a matter of policy, tells his prosecutors to change their charges that they bring against illegal aliens so that they don't have adverse immigration consequences. And that's part of a policy memorandum that he put out to his attorneys. I had it with me in the hearing. So what that means is that if an illegal alien is caught, you know, murdering somebody, raping somebody, stealing from somebody, whatever, they will take into account the risk that the charges that they bring against that illegal alien might increase the probability the illegal gets deported. So oftentimes they'll downgrade the charges.
5: Wow.
6: Well, they've done this often. And it is infuriating. And I think it's one of those things that whenever the American people see this, they're just beside themselves with outrage. And they should be. And I highlighted one particular case where you had a Guatemalan illegal alien. Who was arrested in March of 2024, who was initially charged with raping an underaged American.
5: Right.
6: And what his office, the prosecutor's office, did was downgrade that illegal alien's charge to a misdemeanor charge with a 90-day, and he ended up getting a 90-day suspended jail sentence, which means that he didn't serve that full 90 days. And what I wanted to know was, did you downgrade those charges because this was an illegal alien in question? And he certainly didn't want to answer my question. We spent 4 minutes going back and forth, and he could never provide a clear answer. And I think whenever you see that, it's very, very clear to the American people what's going on.
5: Well, Brandon, he tried to say no, and then you read the actual part of that statute or whatever the hell it is that said that you will take into consideration the possibility of adverse immigration consequences. Now, maybe I'm an idiot, and there's a good chance, but adverse immigration consequences for whom? Not for the people of Fairfax County. They'd be happy to get rid of a rapist who came here illegally. Not for me, who I'm the father of five and the grandfather of three. Not for you, the dad of two. We would like to see. That would be a good consequence, in my opinion. So he weaseled his way out of it. But let me ask you maybe a broader question. Why is Fairfax County the petri dish? Are they just, are Act Blue and Soros and all these lefty nut jobs, are they just injecting as much money as they can to see if we can make this the Marxist, progressive, leftist capital of the United States, maybe we can do it elsewhere. Why is it always Fairfax County?
6: Well, in this particular case, this was a Soros-backed DA, somebody that George Soros has spent hundreds of thousands of dollars helping get into office. And, you know, I think what George Soros basically found is that, he's a multi-billionaire, one of the wealthiest people in the world, is that it's almost like a political arbitrage where he can spend relatively small amounts of money compared to his net worth in races, DA races like this that can have a profound impact on American society. You fundamentally change the United States whenever you can undermine law and order to the degree that he has by putting these lawless DAs in office. And that's exactly what we saw here. Fairfax County seems to be the epicenter of so many things, whether it's this or whether it's parental rights.
5: Right.
6: But that is clearly an area that the left is targeted.
5: It is Brandon Gill, District 26 Republican, great state of Texas. He's a great follow on social media. Go do that right now. And also check him out at gill.house.gov. Again, if you see his face pop up on your feed, stop and pay attention. He's done his homework. It's going to be good. Let me ask you about illegal immigration. And now that we're talking about this Fairfax County thing, but let me broaden that out a little bit. During the 4 years of Biden, we don't know if it's 8 million. We don't know if it's 20 million. But I had Lily Tang Williams on yesterday. She's a Republican running for the House of Representatives out of New Hampshire. She is somebody who escaped the CCP. She got away from communist China. And she says there are 80,000 at least Chinese communist nationals in this country. All of them are men, all of them military aged, and these are the ones that are showing up at military installations. Oh, we got lost, the Google Maps didn't work. But these people are here for a reason. We know that the Chinese Communist Party has been infiltrating our schools, academia. They've been infiltrating Hollywood. What do you make of the president being there now and knowing that we have potentially 80,000 Chinese spies at least in this country that we don't even know where they are?
6: And I think it at least is the key. I mean, we really don't know how many Chinese spies are in the United States.
5: Right.
6: I will say one thing that I'm glad is that we've got a president who can put our people first and who recognizes these problems.
5: Right.
6: This is an issue that we're going to be addressing with a task force that was just formed on the House Oversight Committee, which I'm chairing. It's the Task Force on Defending Constitutional Rights and Exposing Institutional Abuses. And we've already launched an investigation into four different birth tourism companies, some of these connected with the CCP, who are facilitating, I think, a process that completely undermines the meaning and the value of American citizenship, where you have businesses who are making money by bringing people into the country for the purpose of giving birth so that their children can be American citizens. And we know there's an enormous number of Chinese nationals who have engaged in this birth tourism practice. That's a huge national security threat to the United States in the long run. These are people who will be able to come back under current law and vote in American elections. And that's something that future generations are going to have to deal with. And that's something we ought to be very, very serious about right now.
5: You know, I went to China to adopt my daughter Gia 15 years ago. They got me in there, got me out in 15 days, got a bunch of brand new cash from me, which is what they wanted. And the one thing I noticed I couldn't do, Brandon, I couldn't buy any land there. I couldn't buy myself a townhouse in Beijing or Guangzhou. So why is it that we would ever allow foreign nationals to come in secretly, or I mean, it's not even being reported in the news, and buy thousands of acres of land here, spend four times the amount of the purchase price just to make sure that they get the deal done, and some of it's even adjacent with military installations. Have we just been dumb? I mean, why would we allow that?
6: You know, I don't think it makes any sense at all to allow foreign nationals of the United States' number one geopolitical adversary to be buying land in our country, especially if they will not let our people buy land in their country. I've got a bill called the Land Act, which would stop that practice. It simply says that if we can't buy land in your country, your people can't buy land in our country, which I think is very common sense. It's simply a reciprocal agreement. But I think that these are the kinds of things that, you know, maybe there's a short-term economic benefit to somebody to be able to sell their land to a Chinese agent, but our children and our

0: interest to stop these practices now.
1: You know what I always envision when I hear about stories like this? I envision them going, really? We can just walk in? The border's open? I envision them going, really? We can buy land there? That's crazy. Really? We can infiltrate their academia and they're taking our money to do Confucius Institutes? I mean, Brandon, it's like we're the dumb guy. They're like, wow, really? They've got a constitution that we can use against them? So how do you tighten it up while still being constitutionally sound and making sure no civil rights or constitutional rights for Americans or those who are here legally are being suspended? Can you do it? I think you just spelled it out. You're our biggest geopolitical adversary. You can't buy land here. That's kind of simple.
0: That's very simple. And in many cases here, we're talking about foreign nationals, not American citizens, and I think we've got to, putting the birth tourism aspect aside of this. Yeah. Oftentimes, these are people who are not American citizens buying land in our country. And that should be a very straightforward legal question for us. But you're exactly right. You framed it correctly, which is you've got foreigners who are using the West's classical liberal values against us, using our own constitutional rights to the detriment of the American people. And that's a problem.
1: Well, to the point of, let's talk about our state of Texas. You've got people that are actively pushing for enclaves of Sharia law. I mean, I'm not being, somebody who's making something up to be somehow sensational. This is really happening. They want to do Epic City. That's an enclave that would be in the middle of this great state of Texas. Be a bunch of mosques there. You'd have to be Muslim to live there. Sharia law could be alive and well there because it's a no-go zone for other police. I mean, that's kind of crazy. So, I mean, you've got that going on right now. Can we, because again, you're right, we've got these Western values and, you've got free speech and you can freely enjoy your religion, so on and so forth. What can we do to say, hey, this ain't going to work? You can't be pushing an ideology that is not only a religion, it's also a government way of life. Can we stop that?
0: We can, and I think there are two ways to do it. The first is through immigration policy. So many of these issues can be alleviated by tightening up who can actually come into the country. Of course, we all agree that the border should be secure and illegal immigration should stop, but I think we ought to look at legal immigration as well. I don't believe that it's in America's national interest to allow, for instance, mass migration from the Islamic world into American communities. That does fundamentally transform our homeland with a culture that is incompatible with our own, and we ought to be straightforward about that. So I think that's the first area that we need to be taking the hardest look at, is tightening up our immigration laws. But secondly, oftentimes whenever you have these Sharia areas, these are essentially parallel legal institutions operating within our own borders, and that should be entirely banned. We should not tolerate a legal institution within our borders that they believe supersedes the laws and the Constitution of the United States.
1: Right. Well, what's interesting is, I think it goes back to the point that you made a little while ago. Could we have mass migration from the United States of America into all of Northern Africa? Could we have mass migration, millions of Americans just infiltrating every country in the Middle East, all those 22 Islamic countries? The answer is simple. It's no. Of course not. Right. So why are we so dumb that we think that we, by some dictate of God, have to allow everybody in while the rest of the world says we're not letting anybody in?
0: Right. It's idiotic. And not only can we not do that, but I think a lot of Americans would say there would be something wrong if we went into other countries that have different cultures and said, we're going to fundamentally transform it by mass migrating into
1: your country. Yeah, we'd be called racist and Islamophobic and everything else. How dare you do that? But if we raise anything here, we're the idiots. So how do we get people to the point to where they stop with this suicidal empathy, to steal a title of Gadsad's book? Because you see what's going on in England, right? That's going to be coming here. I mean, there's a guy who's dead, was stabbed to death in England, and when the police arrived, they put him in handcuffs because he might have said something racist. I'm not kidding. And he died in handcuffs in custody. Are we on the precipice of possibly having that happen here? Brandon Gill, lots more there. We're going to post the entire thing on Monday. We appreciate him taking the time today. Again, stop when you see him in your feed. It's worth watching. And keep it here. Coming back.
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6: From ABC News, I'm Dave Packer. Back in the USA, President Trump, after his 3-day visit with China's President Xi. Mr. Trump, he prays on Xi and hoped the meeting would lead to China encouraging its ally Iran to reopen the Strait of Hormuz. Instead, China gave the U.S. a red line not to cross. ABC senior political correspondent Rachel Scott.
7: Xi came to the summit with a warning. The U.S.-China relationship would enter a very dangerous situation if President Trump interferes with China's goal of seizing Taiwan, an independent island democracy. President Trump would not say whether he will approve a $14 billion arms package for Taiwan.
8: I think the last thing we need right now is a war. That's 9,500 miles away.
7: The president claims he made fantastic trade deals, that China agreed to buy soybeans and 200 Boeing planes, but no specifics yet.
6: We're hearing President Trump will settle his lawsuit with the IRS.
9: Sources tell ABC News President Trump is poised to strike a deal with his own government to settle a $10 billion lawsuit he brought against the IRS. And he plans to use the money to pay allies who claim they were mistreated by what he called the, quote, weaponized Biden Justice Department, a group that could include those who stormed the Capitol on January 6th.
6: ABC Chief Justice Correspondent Pierre Thomas. A California jury now expected to start deliberations next week in the civil trial pitting two tech billionaires against one another. Elon Musk suing OpenAI's Sam Altman and his top deputy, accusing them of betraying plans to keep the artificial intelligence lab nonprofit. ABC News legal contributor and Hofstra law professor James Sample.
10: Will the jurors find one billionaire tech entrepreneur misled another? I suspect they're going to find that both billionaire tech entrepreneurs misled the other.
6: Here in New York City, police say two people killed after multiple pedestrians were struck by an elderly out-of-control driver in Manhattan's Upper East Side today. No arrests so far. Wall Street, the Dow falling 537 points. 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

0: industry leaders and their market predictions for the future, along with what you might expect to see in terms of precious metal performance in the weeks and months ahead. 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
1: Crews in the Maldives have had to suspend their search for the bodies of four divers who are believed to have been trapped in an underwater cave. A total of five people died and one body has been recovered in the cave nearly 200 feet deep. The victims are Italian nationals, and Italian authorities say they were affiliated with the Marine Biology Research Department at the University of Genoa. One of them, a known environmental activist and ecology professor, the diving instructor, also died. 20 other people on the diving expedition are safe. Financial disclosures have revealed a series of stock purchases President Trump made to companies who've gotten favorable treatment from his administration.
2: Trump purchased between $500,000 and $5 million of NVIDIA on January 6th and February 10th, say the disclosure documents, before the Commerce Department approved the sale of NVIDIA computer chips to China and before a major deal to supply chips to the tech giant Meta was announced. He also took stakes in Warner Brothers Discovery and Paramount Skydance during that bidding war. The Trump Organization tells ABC News third-party firms handle all accounts without the knowledge of the president or Trump family members.
1: ABC's Chuck Severson. Waymo responds after residents in Atlanta say their empty cars have been roaming around town. Residents in one neighborhood even capturing images of the vehicles circling around a cul-de-sac. In a statement, Waymo calls the wayward car behavior routing behavior that helps position the cars for pickups. Waymo says it is working to address the issue. Dave Packer, ABC News.
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14: Welcome back to the Lars Larson Show. It's my favorite day of the week, First Amendment Friday. And why? Because we open up the phone lines and every subject is fair game. We've been doing this for almost 30 years now, offering people an opportunity not just to understand they have First Amendment freedoms, they have a God-given right to speak their opinion, and the government is restricted from trying to take any of that free speech away. But we want people to actually practice their First Amendment rights. You're welcome to do that here every single week on First Amendment Friday. So, if you want to jump into the best conversation in talk journalism, it's here every day at 866-HEY-LARS. That's 866-439-5277. 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If you happen to be a naysayer, because we love naysayers, for almost three decades, we have always put naysayers first in line. So if you call my producers, you call on the show, 866-439-5277, and tell them you're a naysayer, you disagree with something I stand for, something I've said, I'm glad to put you first in line. Just have your argument well ordered, and then once you've made your point, I'd like to ask a couple of questions.

0: usually in aid of an objection if you truly disagree with something I've said. Glad to have you with me. I want to tell you what's coming up this hour. A new poll shows that Democrats are willing to throw away black voting power to flip the House of Representatives. What does that tell you about who they really are? Virginia just criminalized some of the most popular firearms in America. The Second Amendment Foundation has something to say about that. Market Watch warns that we are just 1 month away from a full-blown oil catastrophe. Are they right about that? And take just a moment to cast a vote in my X poll. We put up a brand new poll question every day of the week, not just on First Amendment Fridays. You're welcome to answer the question. Here's what presages that question. The U.S. Attorney for Washington, D.C., that's Jeanine Pirro. You've heard her on this program in years gone by. She is now the U.S. Attorney for the District of Columbia. She has announced a major crackdown on parents who allow their children to take part in what are known as teen takeovers that are causing chaos throughout Washington, D.C. It's also happening in other cities as well. Pirro says she will prosecute parents who fail to supervise their children and threatening the adults with fines and even jail time. Here's the way she put it. If the evidence shows that a parent knew or should have known or permitted or failed to prevent participation, then we are going to charge them. If you drop your kid off and you fail to supervise them, then you let them skip school to join the chaos, you're going to face fines, court-ordered classes, and possibly even jail time. Should parents be punished for their kids taking over the streets of Washington, D.C.? You can find the poll on X at Lars Larson Show and at LarsLarson.com, and brought to you by AMAC, the Association of Mature American Citizens. 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I joined the group about a decade ago. You should join it too. Just go to amac.us. It really is a great conservative group. I wouldn't go anywhere near AARP. Never have, never will. Or you can call AMAC at 888-262-2006. 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Now, yesterday's poll question and the result. Should airlines be held liable for turbulence? I told you the story of a young lady who took an Alaska Airlines flight, and it hit some severe turbulence. Now, I've been on planes that well, there was a lot of turbulence. You get bounced around in the air a bit. But if you wear your seatbelt, you shouldn't get injured. Well, there were some people who were injured on this flight. And this woman said she was absolutely terrified by what happened. But at the end of the day, the plane took off safely. I think she was going from Seattle to Phoenix. It took off safely. It got there safely. It landed safely. Should the airlines be held liable for turbulence? Somebody actually wrote to me, apparently lives in Denver, and said anybody who doesn't believe there is turbulence associated with airline travel has never been to Denver, Colorado. 97% of you said that airlines should be held liable for turbulence, said no to that question like I did. Only 3% of you answered the question by saying yes. Let me tell you a couple of other quick hits before we get to your phone calls. Number one, the U.S. Supreme Court has ruled 9-0 that if you are a freight broker, you can be held liable if you hire unsafe trucking companies, including those using illegal aliens and foreign drivers who violate CDL rules and cause accidents. I think that is a great result. Those companies know better than to hire somebody who doesn't have a valid CDL, who can't read or write or speak English. If you're hiring workers like that and somebody gets hurt, then you are on the hook. U.S. Border Patrol Chief Mike Banks has abruptly resigned, effective immediately. He said, "It's just time. I feel like I got the ship back on course from at least the most severe, disastrous, chaotic border to the most secure border this country has ever seen. Time to pass the reins after 37 years. It's time for me to enjoy family and to enjoy life." To your calls now at 866-HEY-LARS. That's 866-439-5277. Send your emails to talk@LarsLarson.com. Let me start with Jerry in Wisconsin. Hey, Jerry, welcome to First Amendment Friday. What's on your mind?
1: Yeah, Ghislaine Maxwell, as you know, who was convicted of sex crimes with Jeffrey Epstein, she was asked by Trump's former attorney, Todd Blanche, when he was still deputy AG last year, Yeah. Did she know of Trump committing any sex crimes with Epstein? And she denied it. Later on, Maxwell was moved to minimum security prison that sex criminals normally don't get moved to, and got like niceties, I guess, unheard. So why exactly did the Trump administration move her to a minimum security prison after she, you know, said that thing about Donald Trump being innocent, supposedly?
0: I honestly don't know all the particulars of why they moved her. I thought that they believed that she was going to cooperate and was going to give up information that might have been useful. I mean, a lot of people like me, and perhaps you as well, have questions about what Ghislaine Maxwell knew about Jeffrey Epstein's crimes and about other people who committed crimes against children that were aided and abetted by both Jeffrey Epstein and Ghislaine Maxwell. Why she was moved, I don't have the memo, and I don't even know that that's been made public. But are you suggesting that it was some kind of favor, that in exchange for her, clearing Trump, that she was given a reward of moving from a high security to a minimum security prison? Is that what you're suggesting?
1: Yeah, I believe it was pretty much an unspoken quid pro quo.
0: Okay, except that, Jerry, I would buy that if there were some other evidence. And all the way along, I've had people say, well, Jeffrey Epstein and Donald Trump knew each other. That's true. They were buddies. Well, they were at least acquaintances until 2004, and then not for the last 20 years. And he was convicted of his first crimes in 08. He should have had a much bigger conviction because there was a better case. But I've always asked people, what evidence do you have at all of any kind that Donald Trump committed any kind of sex crimes against children? And nobody's ever been able to come up with any. And the other conundrum, Jerry, is this. If the Democrats, who had access to all the data from the Epstein case, all the way through Obama's presidency, all the way through Joe Biden's vice presidency, and all the way through the 4 years that Biden was in the Oval Office, if they had evidence that Donald Trump had committed sex crimes against children, would they not have used that already?
1: Well, one, that there was still judicial proceedings happening when Joe Biden was president. So the Democrats couldn't easily release it. And Joe Biden
0: hold on.
1: Never
0: the Democrats leak information all the time to benefit themselves, Jerry. I'm not talking about legitimate release of the information. I'm saying if the Democrat, I mean, they made up the Steele dossier. They made up the Russia hoax. And you're telling me that they had all this great dirt on Donald Trump about sex with children, and the Democrats, for whatever strange reason, never, ever used that information? That one doesn't make sense. It's First Amendment Friday. Your calls are welcome. You've got the Lawrence Larson Show.
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0: Welcome back to the program. It's First Amendment Friday, and before I get back to your phone calls and emails, I wanted to consult with our friend Jay Young. Jay is the founder and CEO of King Operating Corporation, which, of course, is one of the companies involved in getting oil out of the ground. Jay, it's good to have you back.
17: Thanks, Lars. Appreciate that.
0: So, oil.
17: Hope you're doing well.
0: I'm doing well. I had to fill up my pickup truck last weekend, and it cost $125. So, I'm not happy about that.
17: Well,
0: but oil's over $100 a barrel. Inflation hits a 3-year high, and the world's reserves are draining fast. And Market Watch, I don't know whether to believe them or not, but they say we're maybe a month away from a real catastrophe. Are we really operating that close to the margin that this kind of disruption is going to cause it?
17: You know, Lars, good question. But when you shut down so much oil around the world, and that's exactly what's happening right now. Persian Gulf is a lot of that oil is shut down. When you turn these wells back on in the future, they're not going to come on at 100%. They're going to come in at 80%, which we've talked to about before. But I'll tell you what, it's a good question because, you know, if we don't see a huge difference in the way ships go through the Strait of Hormuz. So we don't see India, China, Japan getting oil that they need. I mean, we're running out of oil that's being produced up there, and there's just going to be this huge disruption. I don't know. I don't know how how we're going to be able to handle the appetite, if you will, of America and the demand. It's going to be ugly, and prices will go up.
0: Here's the part I don't understand. We get very little of our oil directly through the Strait of Hormuz, but the rest of the world, we're told, gets about 20% of it through the Strait of Hormuz. And frankly, if the Iranians keep up the nonsense and won't give up their nuclear program, if they

0: their oil wells come on at 50% of what they were, I'm not going to be unhappy about that. Although I'd like to see a different bunch running that country, one that will give up the nuclear ambitions and the weapons and all the rest of that. But why is that having such a market effect on the United States is the question people are asking, if we don't get most of our oil from that part of the world or through that strait?
1: Yeah, that's a good question. Americans are paying $100 million more this week than they did last week for oil or gasoline. And it's like, why? What does that have to do with me? You know, and I could see that. Matter of fact, I mean, it's a global commodity. That's the big thing. It's a global commodity. And when you have ships that are going through and all across the world and just, you know, going everywhere, that's what's happening. Now, I can see us in the future, you know, I mean, not too long ago, we needed a lot more oil from foreign countries. Today, we don't need as much.
0: Nope.
1: Now, we're nowhere close to being, you know, energy efficient 100% where we produce 100% of the oil that we produce, we put in our tanks. You know, I mean, we heard that we're a net exporter. That's all just a play on words. The big thing, we need 20 million barrels a day here. Our demand's 20 million. We produce 13.
0: About 13 or 14, yeah, right.
1: 13, 14, yeah, and I don't think that number's right.
0: And are we getting most of the other 6 million barrels from Mexico and Canada?
1: Mostly Canada, yes, sir. About 6 million from Canada, getting a million or 2 million from Mexico. But we're exporting oil because we don't have the refineries in place to manufacture that, to refine that oil into gasoline or diesel. We don't have, we're not producing the right amount of crude oil here. The majority of our crude oil, if you'll think, I mean, the Permian Basin, Midland, Texas, was producing 1 million barrels of oil just 15 years ago. 1 million barrels a day, and now it's doing 6.5 million.
0: Wow.
1: So the United States goes from producing, you know, 6, 7, 8 million barrels to where it is today, 13. I think it's closer to 12.5, but because recount's been shut down for so long. I've been saying this for a long time. We're going to have a shortage of oil in the United States. I didn't even talk about the war a month ago, or I'm sorry, if you'd have called me 2 months ago, 3 months ago, into last year, even though we were seeing some of the best prices, you know, $1.92 for regular gasoline, we're seeing $55 oil. I was sitting there saying, hey, you know what? We're going to have a shortage of oil come summertime. We're not drilling for it in the United States. And when you're not drilling for it in the United States, prices are going to go down. And what happened was the war. But even if that wouldn't have happened, we're going to see a shortage. We're seeing more of a shortage right now because everybody's, well, a friend of mine said that he flew into Corpus Christi, and he said there was 50 tanker trucks outside Corpus the other day, Corpus Christi, Texas. You know, and that's just looking for oil, looking for LNG, natural gas. I mean, we and that's what I'm saying. There's been over 2 billion barrels of oil that has not been produced, you know, because and since, you know, this war has started,
0: except, Jay,
1: that's going to be a huge problem.
0: Jay, the part I don't understand, though, if we produce 12 or 13, maybe it's 13 million barrels a day, we get 6 from Canada, 1 from Mexico, that's the 20 we need. So where are we running short?
1: It's the refineries, and it's the oil that we're producing will not go through the refineries here. And we have so many refineries that we're shutting down. California's got a couple of them they've already shut down. And we just don't, we can't run that oil through these refineries. So we have to ship it over. Like that Venezuelan oil, the refineries on the coast, the Gulf Coast, all around the coast of you know, Texas, all the way to Florida, the refineries there, they're only like 40% full. Only 40% full, because that's the kind of crude coming out of Venezuela that's needed. That heavier crude, darker crude.
0: Because the West Texas like Intermediate doesn't run through our refineries very well, and that's the stuff we end up selling.
1: No, it does. Exactly. Right. We sell it, or we send it overseas to get refined, and then we buy it back. You know,
0: well, so what would it, what do you think it would, Jay, what do you think it would take? I know the two refineries are closing in California because California decided to beat them up with a bunch of crazy new regulations. That was Gavin Newsom. Do you think there's any way to to save those two and say to the companies, we want you to keep operating them and maybe even give them some relief from California's regulations? I mean, if the country's going to hit an emergency, would that be a justification to say, I don't want the government to own the refineries. I just want the government to clear the decks so private companies can run those refineries. Right. What do you think?
1: Absolutely. Absolutely. 100% regulations. It costs $30 billion to build a new refinery. We need 10 or 12 of them.
0: And they've only got one on the drawing board that starts next year, right?
1: Yeah, exactly. And it's going to take forever for that. And everything's such a long-term fix. We don't have a short-term fix. That's why you have, backwardation with oil futures, because prices are more now than they're going to be in the future. And that's why the price is going to stay up for a long time. The only way to offset this is to invest in oil and gas. It's to find somebody that you trust and looking at oil and gas, in my opinion, because electricity is getting ready to go up. And also with oil, oil's going to go up because of this global demand and global. Now Trump may fix this. Trump may fix the reason why oil is shut in on the, and he may just say, hey, you guys are on your own. We're going to, because natural gas does this. Natural gas has its own supply and demand, national supply and demand. If we have more natural gas, supply in the United States, the price goes down, so forth, back and forth.
0: Absolutely. That's Jay Young's Larson Show Corporation.
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0: ABC News. I'm Dave Packer. President Trump back at the White House after his three-day visit with China's leader Xi. It's unclear yet if any agreements were made. Mr. Trump had hoped the meeting would lead to China encouraging its ally Iran to reopen the Strait of Hormuz. Instead, China gave the USA a red line not to cross regarding support for Taiwan. Returning on Air Force One, Trump discussing his hopes of ending the Ukraine war, even as renewed missile strikes killed several dozen people this morning.
1: It's one that we'd like to see settled. Until last night, it was looking good, but they took a big hit last night. So it's going to happen, but it's a shame.
0: Russia and Ukraine ramping up those attacks. President Zelensky says Ukraine's now striking the Russian oil industry and military production sites. The U.S. Supreme Court has denied Virginia Democrats' request to stay the state Supreme Court decision that invalidated a voter-approved redistricting effort. There were no noted dissents. This is ABC News.
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14: 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Let's go to the great state of Kentucky and talk to a naysayer. Wes, we love naysayers on this program. What do you and I disagree about today that makes you one?
15: Actually, I'm not a naysayer, Lars.
14: Oh, okay.
15: I'm just disappointed with the Republican Party. It's all
14: join the
15: I
14: club.
15: Gosh dang.
14: Well, I mean, you know, here's the thing. Am I disgusted with them too? Yes. Do I think they are a better fit for America than the Democrat Party, which seems to have gone completely insane? Yeah. Have I been arguing to blow up the filibuster? Yes. And in fact, I mean, lately in the last couple of years, I've taken the position, if you want to talk about one of the Democrats' favorite talking points, which is this will disenfranchise Americans. Now, usually when they say that, they're talking about not letting illegal aliens vote and cockamamie nonsense like that. I don't worry about disenfranchising illegal aliens. But if you say what disenfranchises Americans the most, here's what it is. You elect a majority of Republicans in the Senate, and then the senators say, we can't vote to approve that bill that has huge popular support, is supported by a majority of Americans. The SAVE Act is the one in particular I'm talking about. You say, well, why can't you approve it? You have a majority. They say, because the Senate adopted a rule called the filibuster that says 51 votes is not enough. You need to have 60. And you say, well, you don't have 60, and you're not likely to get 60, and neither are the Democrats. And they say, that's right. That means we can sit back here in the Senate and do absolutely nothing, which negates everything good that gets done by the House. So when the House passes the SAVE Act twice, and they send it to the Senate, and the Senate says, this rule that we invented ourselves says we can't

0: work. And you know what lately I've been comparing it to, Wes? Imagine this. Mm-hmm. You walk into a store. You bought the wrong thing or the wrong size or whatever. And you say, I'd like to return this product. And the clerk behind the counter calls over his coworker and says, hey, this guy wants to return this. And the two clerks say, we're not allowed to take the return. Well, why not? Well, there have to be three of us present for us to be able to take it back. You say, are you ever going to have three clerks here at the same time? No. So in other words, you invented a rule so you don't have to do your job and I can't get what I need done. That's what it reminds me of, because I know that everybody and their brother will say, well, if you get rid of the filibuster, the Democrats will use it. As soon as the Democrats get control, they're going to get rid of the filibuster anyway. But what I've always asked people is this, Wes, if you and I got together and said, we want to control this company in Kentucky, and let's say it's a publicly owned company so we can buy their stock. So you and I go down and we buy 51% of the stock in that company. Do we then control the company?
1: Yes.
0: Except if the company says, hey, we made a rule up that says you don't control us at a majority of the stock. You have to have 60% of the stock, and nobody has 60%. So you're really not in control. This is disenfranchising Americans. It's telling Americans, even when you elect a majority of Republicans, in the case of the Democrats, it would work the same for them, you still can't get anything done by the U.S. Senate. That is a crazy rule. And you say, well, is that in the Constitution? No. Is it in the law? No. Who wrote the rule? The Senate wrote the rule. Well, then they can unwrite it right now.
1: Well, here's my thought. I understand that we could force them into a talking filibuster and make them talk their way through it until
0: and
1: they
0: Thune won't do it. Yeah, Thune has already said he won't do it. And I said, why not?
1: This is what irritates me.
0: Well, it irritates me as well, Wes, and you're right. We're not getting anything done. And the constant complaint from Republicans is, well, we would get something done, but you need to vote a majority of us into the House. And you say, we did. And you need to vote a majority for the Senate. And we say, we did. And you need to have a president who will sign the bill when it gets to the White House. And you say, we did all that, and you're still getting nothing done. And then they turn around and say, it's this rule over there. Well, who passed the rule? The Senate did. Who could get rid of the rule? The Senate can. So vote the filibuster out. And when you hear all the naysayers saying, well, but what are you going to do when the Democrats get in? Well, you're going to have to deal with those consequences. But that is representative government. We were never promised a democracy, but we were promised a Republican form of government, a representative form of government. Do we have 51% of the representatives in the Senate? We do. Do we have a majority in the House? We do. Fine. Then start representing us and stop telling us that rules that you, the institution itself, wrote, not the American people, not the Constitution, not laws passed by the Congress itself, but rules written by the institution itself are saying that the members of the institution don't have to do their job. That's nuts.
1: No, I agree with you. And there's one more thing, too, that really, really irritated me. Like these southern states are hitting the brakes on redistricting. Like you had Virginia pulled their shenanigans or try to.
0: Huh.
1: And then the southern states, it was expected, they would all redistrict and say, okay, you want to play that game? We'll play the game.
0: Yeah.
1: But now they're backing off saying, well, no, hang on. Maybe it'll take time. Not this election cycle. Maybe the next one.
0: You know, and that's stupid, isn't it? Because you've got the opportunity, and if people have decided to do mid-decade redistricting, so be it. And if it's backed up by the numbers, I mean, if you've got a state and you can say these districts are drawn wrong to represent the people. In fact, the idea of redrawing congressional districts every decade when Americans move around as much and as fast as they do now, does it make any sense to wait an entire decade till the next census is over to redraw the districts? You know, nobody brought that down from a mountaintop on stone tablets. We could do it right now. And in fact, we might say, hey, every time we have an election in the next cycle, if you can show the numbers don't properly represent Americans, then by all means, redistrict all day long. I have no problem with that whatsoever. Thanks so much for the call. By the way, your peace of mind matters, especially when it comes to your health care. But for a lot of Americans, the system does not make it easy. Prices are too high. Access is inconsistent. And boy, that process, it feels very complicated. 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
14: Hi, this is Bob Webster from my friends out at Tanks a Lot in Bernie. 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North End of Burney, just head out Main Street. 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
5: Welcome back to the Lars Larson Show on First Amendment Friday. Virginia just banned some of the most commonly owned firearms in America, and the Second Amendment Foundation is now taking them, thank God, taking them to court. Let me go right to Costas Moros. Costas, we've been having a debate. Is it Costas or Costas?
6: Both are fine, but Costas is the proper Costas. One, but I've heard okay. both I'll, my whole life.
5: I will remember it that way. And I guess in the interest of full disclosure, I have a number of the firearms that are now banned in Virginia, but thankfully I don't live in the Commonwealth, so I'm not affected by what Abigail Spanberger is doing in that state. Would you mind telling my audience just how thorough this ban is?
6: Oh, yes. It covers all the most common semi-automatic rifles as long as they have, you know, things like pistol grips, forward grips, adjustable stock. So all your AR-15s, all that kind of stuff. It covers a number of pistols, a number of semi-auto shotguns. It's a broad-based gun sales ban.
5: I mean, this is crazy. I mean, I thought we'd got past the day and age where any gun that looked scary to Nancy Pelosi became a banned rifle. Because the idea that, what does the pistol grip do? Does it make it more accurate? Does it make it more dangerous? Does it make the round go out of the barrel faster? Does it do any of that? No. But if it looks scary, then the Democrats want to ban it. That's what they seem to be doing.
6: Yeah, I mean, at the end of the day, most of these people want to ban all guns, but they're sticking with the scary-looking ones because they think that's what they can get right now.
5: I'm also tired, Costas, of my friends. I used to work as a reporter in both television and radio, and I am so tired of the phrase high-powered rifle because, you know, and let me tell you why. I've got a hunting rifle that I routinely use for deer and elk, and it fires a round at about 3,000 feet per second, right below that, 2,900 feet per second. And the bullet weight, I think, it's a 165 grain bullet. I say, well, that's high powered. I say, no, you called the AR-15 I shoot high powered. You say, well, isn't it? You say, no, the bullet weighs about a third as much and goes out of the barrel at the same speed. So I said, it's either get hit by a Mini Cooper or get hit by an SUV. Which one would you rather have? And they say, well, I'd rather get hit by the Mini Cooper as long. Well, that's the 55 grain bullet that comes out of the AR-15, which every reporter in America insists on calling high powered, and nothing about the physics of that gun makes it high powered.
6: Oh, yeah. The AR-15 in particular has been the subject of a lot of myth-making in the media. You know, it can cut people in half. It can do this. It can do that. Look, all guns are deadly at the end of the day. We know that, but this is why it's a right of law-abiding, peaceable people. No gun is – any gun can be used for harm in the wrong hands.
5: Costas Moros is the Director of Legal Research and Education of the Second Amendment Foundation. So what is Second Amendment Foundation doing about taking this to court, and are we going to be able to crush this ridiculous new rule?
6: Well, I'm going to be frank with you. We did already sue. That was yesterday when the governor signed. Within the hour, we had filed our lawsuit, maybe 2 hours if we were a little slower than normal. but I'm going to be frank with you. Because the Fourth Circuit already upheld Maryland's assault weapons ban, We have an uphill battle here. What we need to do, we're expecting a loss early on because the court's going to be bound by that Fourth Circuit ruling out of Maryland. And what we need to do is get up to the Supreme Court and get them to reverse the Fourth Circuit and to permanently say that states cannot ban common rifles and magazines. That's our goal with this lawsuit, as well as all of our other assault weapons and magazines lawsuits.
5: I mean, Costas, thank God I'm not an attorney, but I don't understand this. When the Supreme Court has all of these cases like Bruin, like Heller and the rest, aren't the lower courts, the lower federal courts, expected to be aware of that and say we shouldn't, even if the other courts around us have been making dumb decisions like this, we should be watching what the Supreme Court is saying, and we should probably, cast our decisions in a way that will be compliant with what the U.S. Supreme Court has ruled. Shouldn't they?
6: I mean, it almost seems like some of these circuit courts have their own version of the deep state, as they say, going in that they're very defiant of the Supreme Court and they want to undermine it. I mean, in this case in particular, last year when the Maryland assault weapons ban went up, the Supreme Court didn't take the case, but Justice Kavanaugh wrote in a statement saying, we're not taking this for now, but we are going to look at this issue in the future as more cases come up. And he basically said the Fourth Circuit got it wrong. So, yes, these courts should be aware of this, but I think they're just so anti-gun and so defiant of Bruin that they're going to keep trying until the Supreme Court acts to force them otherwise.
5: But see, I wish there were some mechanism. I mean, I know that in many states you have, say, the state Supreme Court and you have other high courts, and they can send some messages down to the lower courts saying, don't keep making these cases that we have to turn around and reverse because it doesn't make any sense. And I guess the Congress could also act. But in this case, does this thing fit with Bruin and Heller and the other decisions the Supreme Court has already ruled on, or is it in contravention of that?
6: Oh, it's absolutely in contravention, you know, as are some of these other rulings from other bad circuits like the Ninth and the Second. There's no historical tradition under Bruin of banning any guns, really, but certainly not the most common rifle in the country. It'd be like if they banned muskets at the founding, you know, like it makes no sense. It's completely in defiance of our historical tradition. And we need the Supreme Court to become more active in policing these circuits. They don't have to do a full long opinion every time. They could just start summarily reversing them and short statements. You know, that's what we think eventually might need to happen.
5: Well, the other funny thing about this one is the ban on magazines that hold more than 15. I mean, most of the gun banners out there, the anti-gunners, say it's got to be limited to 10. And you try to explain to them it isn't going to make any difference at all to people who decide to go out and commit murder, whether they have a 5-round mag, a 10-round mag, a 30-round mag. You can fire a lot of rounds. You can change magazines very quickly. Where did they come up with 15?
6: I think it became, I'm not aware of the exact debate there. I'm guessing it was some sort of compromise because maybe some Democrats were a little bit nervous about what they were doing. So they want to be able to say, oh, see, we were more reasonable than California, which only allowed 10. We're allowing 15. Whoop-de-doo, you know, as if that makes the difference. But that's probably where it came from, I'm guessing.
5: Well, and Costas, where it really seems silly is when you have all these other bans going into place and the manufacturers say, okay, we got to make a lot of 10 round magazines so they're all compliant to all these other states, and then they say, oh, but Virginia will allow you 5 more, and the manufacturers are probably going to say, yeah, we're not going to make a special Virginia magazine with 15, you know, just to make Virginia happy. Most of America wants 30 round magazines at least available. I've got at least a couple of 50 round magazines because I have friends who remember me at Christmas time. And so this whole thing just seems completely ridiculous. It's not going to change law enforcement at all. Costas, thanks for the work you're doing for the Second Amendment Foundation. You're welcome anytime.
6: Thanks, Lars. Always a pleasure to be on. You have a good one.
5: Good to have you on. That's Costas Moros, who is with the Second Amendment Foundation. 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
9: From ABC News. I'm Dave Packer. President Trump is back at the White House after he and Chinese President Xi Jinping wrapped up talks in Beijing. Both sides claiming progress, but major tensions still unresolved. ABC's Rachel Scott.
10: President Trump hoped to persuade Xi to pressure China's ally Iran to reopen the Strait of Hormuz as Americans grapple with soaring gas prices.
11: We feel very similar in Iran. We want that to end. We don't want them to have a nuclear weapon. We want the straits open.
10: But Xi made no promise to intervene in the war Trump launched. China's foreign ministry calling it a war that should not have happened.
9: Xi warning President Trump against supporting Taiwan. Returning on Air Force One, President Trump said no final decision's been made on a major arms sale to Taiwan. The $10 billion lawsuit that President Trump filed for the leak of his 2019 tax returns is going to be dropped in return for the U.S. government creating a fund that will review claims of people who allege they were victims of a weaponization by the government.
12: We're in this unprecedented situation where we have Trump in his personal capacity suing Trump in his professional capacity, if you will, suing the U.S. government. Now, Democrats and Trump's critics have called this extortion, a way to steal money from the U.S. government by suing the government that he runs. We'll have to see how this ultimately does play out and if a judge has any recourse over this, or if there could be any legal action taken to stop this.
9: ABC's Catherine Falders. Harvey Weinstein's sexual assault trial has ended in a mistrial after a jury could not unanimously decide whether to convict Weinstein of allegedly raping Jessica Mann in 2013. ABC's Peter Haralambos.
13: This was multiple days of deliberation. The jury sending back a note yesterday saying they were having trouble reaching a verdict, and the judge ultimately throwing out the case today after the jury said they could continue to be unable to reach that verdict here.
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9: Economic pinch continues for many Americans with higher prices for gas and almost everything else. Celia Monreal is in Tyler, Texas, and she says gas and groceries have gone up significantly.
16: I used to pay between $150 to $200. maybe at the most 225.

0: 2:30. Last week, I went and purchased the same amount of groceries that I usually do, and I ended up paying almost $320-something.
1: Oil is trading at more than $105 per barrel today. An unmarked convoy was hit by a Russian drone in Kherson, the port city in southern Ukraine. This is Russian drones have bombarded the entire country in recent days.
2: In the city of Kherson, civilians are routinely targeted by Russian drones, by Russian first-person drones, which is where the soldiers can see what they're targeting. It actually has a name. It's been dubbed Drone Safari because people just going about their daily business in Kherson are routinely attacked and hunted by these drones, which is obviously a terrifying situation.
1: ABC's Patrick Reval. Severe weather is targeting areas of the Midwest and South, and forecasters say it's shaping up to be a multi-day event. Over the weekend, the risk of strong storms will stretch from Texas to Wisconsin, with threats of hail over Iowa. The storms will inch into Michigan, and the threat for stronger storms will expand from Oklahoma to Wisconsin on Monday. 90-degree heat will blanket much of the East Coast next week. 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
12: Welcome back to the Lars Larson Show. We love First Amendment Friday because we open up the phone lines and every subject is fair game. So if you want to join the best conversation in talk journalism, it's here every single day. And, of course, on First Amendment Friday, we celebrate your First Amendment freedoms, God-given and protected from government interference by the First Amendment to the U.S. Constitution. Let me tell you what's coming up this hour. President Trump has been demanding rate cuts for months. Now he has his own man at the Federal Reserve, but will Kevin Warsh actually deliver? We're going to talk about that with an expert this hour. TMZ thought they had the takedown of the century on Spencer Pratt, the challenger, the insurgent, who is going after the current mayor of Los Angeles, Karen Bass, who's done a terrible job. She allowed the Palisades to burn. Residents of that city have every reason to be very angry at her, but their gotcha at TMZ that they tried to run on Spencer Pratt, it kind of blew up in their face. We'll play some of that for you this hour. The Trump administration deported a woman to a country that already said they could not take her in. A federal judge now wants the president and immigrations to bring her back. What do you do with somebody who has to be deported because they're illegally in America and yet no country on earth will actually take them in? And I want you to take just a moment to cast a vote in my poll on X. You'll find it at Lars Larson Show. And today's question, should parents be punished for their kids taking over the streets of Washington, D.C.? That is what U.S. Attorney Jeanine Pirro says is going to happen if parents could.

0: should control their kids, and they don't. And the kids take part in some of those teen takeovers, then the parents are going to feel some of the consequences with fines and maybe even jail time. You'll find the poll on X at Lars Larson Show and at LarsLarson.com, and brought to you by AMAC, the Association of Mature American Citizens. 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I joined the group about a decade ago. 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Better for you and better for America. Let me go first to Bill in New Jersey, listening on WOND. Hey, Bill, welcome to the program. What's on your mind?
1: Hi. This is about the president going over to China to make the trade deals.
0: Yeah.
1: I didn't realize that Canada was doing a side deal at the same time. It turns out they are dropping the tariffs from 100% on the Chinese cars down to 6.1%. And they're going to
0: That's
1: let Canada is
0: doing that
1: for sure.
0: Canada's doing
1: yeah,
0: that.
1: Canada. The same time that the president goes over there. I don't know if he's over there doing it or what the story is.
0: Well, as I understand it, he says tariffs did not come up in the conversation, and I found that kind of surprising. He also says the issue of the Strait of Hormuz did not come up in the conversation. But why in the world would Canada say we're going to drop the tariffs so we can import massive numbers of EVs from China? That seems like giving away whatever auto industry Canada still has. And they do right. have some auto industry there.
1: Then they can do an end run and ship it here, because we got 100% from what I understand on that.
0: Yep. And so is that a smart deal for North America? I don't think so.
1: No, I don't think so either.
0: Hey, Bill, thank you very much. I appreciate the call. Let's go to Joy, who's a naysayer. Joy, what do we disagree about today?
2: Well, I just wanted to follow up with the conversation that you had yesterday with, I think it was a young woman, and you were talking about the abortion medication.
0: Yeah, the abortion pill, yeah.
2: And so you had been talking about the case where a boyfriend would maybe order the pill.
0: Yep.
2: And I just wanted to share some information with you and see how you could take this into account. I mean, I'm pro-choice. I would like to eliminate all abortions, but it's not going to happen just overnight. And I was looking at the danger to pregnant women from domestic violence. And so I read an estimated 324,000 pregnant women in the United States are battered by intimate partners each year. And
0: I can't wait to hear how you're going to tie this in with availability of abortion pills. And there's a part of my imagination that I think imagines how you're going to do it. And it's appalling, but go ahead. I want to hear how you do it.
2: No, it's not. And a homicide is the leading cause of death for pregnant women, with a 35% higher risk of homicide during pregnancy or the postpartum period.
0: So you're saying if she just takes the pill and kills the baby, then she can save herself from being murdered? You're not really going to make that argument, are you, Joy?
2: If someone in the first week of their pregnancy, there was an accident, and they know that they are going to be battered, maybe children they might have in the family are going to be battered, or they face death. I mean, many of these women are caught in a situation that it's very, very hard for them to escape.
0: And so the escape is kill the unborn baby. Joy, do you realize, you know why I think that is such a cockamamie? Go ahead. You finish up, and then I'll tell you why it's a stupid argument.
2: The option is for her to be killed or beaten up. And I just think that until we have better laws around domestic violence, until we have
0: laws. You're not allowed to beat women up, pregnant or not. You're not allowed to murder people, pregnant or not. What law? Hold on, Joy. Listen for just one moment. I realize as a naysayer, you don't like to listen. What law would you pass if women are being beaten up and murdered? What law would you suggest would stop them from being?
3: Jeez Louise.
2: I listen to you 3 hours a day, and I
0: appreciate
2: ask for almost.
0: And I appreciate it. But can you answer the question?
2: So to tell me I don't listen is just
0: no,
2: really.
0: No, but can you answer the question? If we already have a law against beating women, if we already have a law against murdering women, what law would you suggest? You just said we need laws that keep people from beating and murdering women. What kind of law would you like?
2: Better enforced. If you have 324,000 women who are being, pregnant women who are being battered by their partners each year, then whatever laws out there is not working.
0: Can I suggest to you, Joy, I want you to take this in the spirit in which it's offered. It is liberals like you that are the problem with the laws not being enforced. Let me tell you why. Conservatives want the laws enforced. Conservatives want to expand the number of police. Conservatives want prosecutors who will actually bring charges against evil people who would beat or murder their spouses or their girlfriends. It is liberals who demand, hold on, it is liberals who demand defund the police. It is liberals who elect George Soros-type DAs that refuse to prosecute. It is liberals who say, we want no cash bail, so let people go. It is liberals who don't want bad guys put in prison, isn't it? You go right ahead.
2: It's conservatives who won't have comprehensive sex education in classrooms so that girls don't become pregnant. It's conservatives who do not want contraceptives to be offered free on Obamacare. It's conservatives who will not enforce a gun and have some gun control. It's conservatives who have women who are supposed to listen to their men and stay at home. And
0: Joy says the solution for the pregnant woman who fears she'll be beaten because she's pregnant is kill the baby. Joy, interesting. I never thought anybody would go there. Back in a moment, we'll talk about the Federal Reserve.
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0: Welcome back to the Lars Larson Show. Well, President Trump has been demanding interest rate cuts for months, and now he's got his own man at the Federal Reserve, but will Kevin Warsh be able to deliver? I thought we'd check that notion with Dan Varone, who's a highly regarded economic strategist, two-time author, and the number one Amazon best-selling author of Rethinking Economic Growth. Dan, good to have you back.
13: I'm thrilled to be back. Happy Friday.
0: Happy Friday to you. If I have to admit any bias I have, and I try to do that with my audience, I don't like the Fed. I'd like to get rid of the Federal Reserve altogether. Now, I know that may be a pipe dream, maybe that it's just not going to happen, but I'd like to downsize it and make it narrowly focused the way I believe you've written that we really ought to be. Have something that's just focused on inflation very narrowly and not trying to run the entire economy. Is Warsh the guy to do that?
13: I think he's absolutely the right guy to do that. He's got a number of public statements, speeches, congressional testimony, all leading in that direction. He's a highly successful business executive, and he is just the right person at the right time. His biggest challenge is he's walking into a mess because there's been too much intervention. There's too much emergency policy and balance sheet expansion and too much money pushed into the markets for extended periods. Jerome Powell on his way out has created inflation and too much quantitative easing, and we are where we are.
0: So how does he fix that? Is there a way to explain that in a way that folks without an economics PhD can understand? Because I don't happen to have an economics PhD or a BA.
13: So the answer is it needs to happen through a very disciplined and focused approach. There is going to be a policy that says that we're going to work with community banks and make sure that they can fund and finance local businesses because they understand local economies and they can make relationship-based lending decisions. That would be one example of it.
0: Okay.
13: Secondly, the Federal Reserve would not be called upon as the backstop for the economy, right? That Congress would play its role in making sure that they get to, you know, what do they call it, a balanced budget?
0: Yep.
13: Our, we've got a debt of like, you know, how many trillion dollars?

0: now.
1: Almost 40.
0: And almost 40 trillion.
1: Well, and that's the on the books balance. That doesn't count all the obligations we have. It's funny how, well, we owe that money. Oh, but we also owe all those other monies, but they're not in the form of treasury bills or actual borrowing, but they're obligations like Social Security and things like that.
0: Yeah, it is. So if you look at where we are and the mess that we're in, I remember Paul Volcker and some of his successors telling the Congress in testimony that you need to do a better job of balancing the budget and keeping expenses under control. This outgoing Fed chair said that wasn't his job. I think that Kevin Warsh will be vocal about that.
1: It's not his job to go to Congress and say, you guys are borrowing too much money, and when you borrow, you lock everybody else out?
0: It is. It absolutely is, Lars, and it hasn't happened for the last, 8 years, and it's crazy. And they have locked people. They've locked small businesses out. Mortgages have been more expensive as a result, and it's a lot of this backstopping. We're gonna buy more of the government debt, and we're gonna float it through bonds. That's not helpful. That's expanding your balance sheet on the backs of the American people who have to pay for that in higher interest rates.
1: Like I said, I don't have a degree in economics, but why can't the government do what, and the Congress have the guts to do this, to do what every other family out there does? And they don't do across-the-board cuts. That's stupid. I mean, I just think it is stupid. But if you were to say, look, we have less money than we thought we were going to have, and at right. this point they're underwater, so we're going to start cutting back on all of our spending. But a family would never do an across-the-board cut because that would mean, oh, we're going to pay 90% of the mortgage and 90% of the car payment and 90% of the utility bill. No, because then you'd end up without a house, without a car, and without electric lights. So what they do is they say, we're going to the cable bill goes away. The internet gets cut down to the very bare minimum. We're going to take all these, and the vacation we were going to take this year, that's not going to happen. We're all going to be camping in the backyard and having a staycation. That's what a family would do. Is the Congress just constitutionally incapable of doing that?
0: It's not the Constitution that gets in their way. It's they get in their own way, and they don't like cutting anything. I would love a Newt Gingrich, a Bill Clinton budget deal that cuts spending, cuts taxes, and cuts regulations. Because if we got something like that, I got to tell you, you think the economy fly, that economy would really fly with that.
1: Well, you wrote the book, Rethinking Economic Growth. I mean, if you actually had those kind of circumstances, wouldn't the economy take off like a rocket and then produce more revenue anyway? Because I know there are simple-minded people like Democrats who say, well, if you cut tax rates, why, the government will get less money. Isn't the example of the last 30 years that every time they cut rates, the government ends up with more money?
0: John Kennedy cut capital gains rates and taxes went up. John Kennedy cut tax rates, revenues went up. Ronald Reagan cut them, revenue went up. I can go on and on. It's really simple. You give people more of their own money, they will find a way to spend it for themselves.
1: And if you give the government more of your own money, then they will just find new creative ways to waste it, right?
0: Oh, without a doubt. Without a doubt. And there is too much spending and not enough getting done. With this administration.
1: Could we ever get to a penny plan? Could we ever get to the penny plan? Say, okay, all you bureau, the only across the board cut I would take is you said every federal agency, you had 100 pennies this year. For every dollar you had 100 pennies of next year, you got 99 cents. Figure out how to do the job on 99 cents out of a dollar.
0: Listen, that's what small businesses do. It's about managing the resources that you have, and Congress, I'm sorry, both parties have been guilty of this, Lars. You know that.
1: Oh, yeah.
0: And it's just out of control. And you saw the bond markets have a fit today, right?
1: Yep.
0: You saw the 30-year and the 10-year, and why they're having a fit. They're having a fit because they're saying from all this COVID, washing the economy with cash, and then the last administration washing the economy with cash, we've got resonant inflation that isn't going away.
1: No, it's not. That's Dan Veroni. Dan, I appreciate it. Highly regarded economist, the author most recently of Rethinking Economic Growth. 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

0: ABC News, I'm Dave Packer. Back at the White House after a summit with China's president.
1: President Trump hoped to persuade Xi to pressure China's ally Iran to reopen the Strait of Hormuz as Americans grapple with soaring gas prices.
2: We feel very similar, right? We want that to end. And we don't want them to have a nuclear weapon. We want the straits open.
1: But Xi made no promise to intervene in the war Trump launched. China's foreign ministry calling it a war that should not have happened.
0: ABC's Rachel Scott. The $10 billion lawsuit that President Trump filed for the leak of his 2019 tax returns to be dropped in return for the U.S. government, creating a fund that will review claims of people who allege they were victims of a weaponization by the government. Harvey Weinstein's sexual assault trial ended in a mistrial after a jury could not unanimously decide whether to convict Weinstein of allegedly raping Jessica Mann in 2013. This is ABC News.
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6: I'm meteorologist Jason Caterina with your KFC weekend weather update. On Saturday, expect mostly cloudy skies and very warm conditions with a high of 91 degrees. 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
9: Welcome back to the Lars Larson Show. I get some fascinating emails from people with lots of interesting questions. One of them came in from Jared. And Jared said, hey, Lars, there's a young man who thinks the First Amendment entitles you to walk around working people and walk up to them, and then when they assault him, he sprays them with mace. In this case, he shot himself in the arm and is now being charged with attempted murder. I don't think that's how the forefathers intended for the First Amendment to work. Love your show. I've listened since I was little, riding around in the rig with my dad. I'd love to hear your take on this. Jared, I'm going to give you my take on this. Yes, the First Amendment allows you to run around and say irritating things. If you don't believe me, listen to this show for a while. We do honestly provocative talk radio. However, here's the catch. If I walked around and say I was protesting something, my protest might actually irritate a lot of people. If one of those people then assaults me, my speech is legal. Their assault on me is not legal. If I then defend myself, I'm allowed to do that. So if all he does is talk, but his speech makes them so angry that they say, why, I just had to assault this person, he's entitled to self-defense. That's what I wrote back to Jared. And he wrote back to me and he said, so the First Amendment entitles us to harass people until they snap. And then when they come after you, you're going to be in the clear for killing them? I truly value your opinion. Well, I got to tell you, this is the way it works. I mean, there are plenty of people who irritate me. I see protests by Antifa, by Black Lives Matter, by pro-abortion folks, and they irritate the daylights out of me. Does that mean that if I get angry enough about the words they're saying that I'm entitled to assault them? There is nothing in the Constitution, there's nothing in the law that says that if somebody makes you angry enough that you are allowed to assault them. You can't do that. And if somebody decides to physically assault you and all you've been doing is speaking, well, then you're going to have a problem. Because assaulting somebody is not justified by words. You can ignore them. You can walk away from them. And if they continue to harass you, you can call the police and say, look, there's a guy who won't leave me alone. And maybe at some point you could get a restraining order if the person is persistent enough. But in most cases, somebody else's speech does not justify you assaulting that person. That's not the way the system works. And in fact, the First Amendment was, in fact, written not for the poetry of Robert Frost. It wasn't written for, you know, polite political speeches that'll put you to sleep. It was actually written for people who would say very, very provocative things. And the fact is that you're allowed to say those provocative things. The problem is you are not entitled to turn around and assault somebody because of the words that they say. That one doesn't make sense to me. I mean, and there is no law. There is a thing called fighting words that the courts have actually interpreted, and I'm not a lawyer, but the way I understand it, there are times where the courts have said that some things that are so outrageous, that are so over the top, that they are the equivalent of a punch in the nose. And then at that point, you might be entitled to punch back. But it takes a really extreme set of circumstances before you get to anything like that. Because if you said, well, this guy walked in and he said he really liked what Joe Biden did for America and he doesn't like Donald Trump, do you get to punch the guy in the nose? No, you don't. I can imagine the kinds of over-the-top commentary if you said something truly vile about somebody's wife or girlfriend or child. You might say to the court, you might use as an affirmative defense, you might tell the court, well, when he said that, it made me so angry it was the verbal equivalent of a punch in the nose. You could try that defense. I would suggest to you that it will not very often be successful. Glad to get your calls on First Amendment Friday. If you want to join what we call the best conversation in talk journalism, it's right here at 866-HEY-LARS. While the Trump administration has deported a woman to a country that already said they will not take her in, and now a federal judge wants to order the president to take the woman back into the United States, what do you do when somebody is deported but no country on planet Earth will actually take them? I can tell you this because this has come up before. There are circumstances in which somebody is going to be deported from the United States. They are not legally here. But the country they came from is a country for whom, if you return the person there, they might be killed. they might be persecuted in some way, then the United States is entitled under the law to send you to a different country, and not necessarily a country of your choosing. Here's the case reported by the Associated Press. A federal judge has now ordered the Trump administration to bring a Colombian woman back from the U.S. from Congo. She was deported to Congo, even though Congo had said, we will not accept her because she has medical needs that we don't have any way of meeting. The deportation of Adriana Maria Quiroz Zapata was likely illegal, according to a U.S. District Judge Richard Leon. He made that ruling 2 days ago. Zapata is 55, has diabetes and a thyroid condition. Well, now that doesn't sound all that terrible. It's not like she's dying of cancer. She has diabetes. I have type 2 diabetes. She has a thyroid condition. It says she had been sent to a country that refused to accept her because they cannot provide sufficient medical care for a thyroid condition and diabetes. As a result, she faces a daily risk of medical complications up to and including death. I suppose if you're a type 1 diabetic and you need to have insulin, and that country is a place where insulin is very difficult to obtain, that could be the case. Zapata entered the United States from Mexico. Now she could go back to Mexico in August 2 years ago. She was taken into ICE custody. A judge found last year she could not be sent back to Colombia because she could be tortured if she is returned. That's the kind of circumstance I was mentioning a moment ago. The government requested to send her to half a dozen other countries. All of them said, we will not take her in. Now, the Congolese government on April 14th, notified ICE in writing that it also would not take Zapata. Within days, she was sent to Congo anyway. The judge, who was nominated by President Bush, ordered the federal government to bring Zapata back to the United States as quickly as possible. Imagine this. This is the problem that President Autopen created for us. She came in August of 24 when Joe Biden, right after Joe Biden, had decided not to run for re-election, and they foisted Kamala Harris on us instead. This is a woman who was dumped on our doorstep, and now nobody else on earth wants to take her in. By the way, you know that everybody talks about those weight loss injections. I've heard an earful on GLP-1. And the results, they are dramatic. They work by lowering blood sugar and then reducing your appetite. 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
27: I don't live anywhere, is what I'm saying. I don't have a house. They burned it down, Harvey. I don't have a house.
9: That is a guy by the name of Spencer Pratt, and if there is any justice in the world, he's going to be the next mayor of the city of Los Angeles. So who is Spencer Pratt? Well, you should know this. You remember when they had those terrible fires in the Palisades in January of last year? Well, his house is one of the 7,000 or 8,000 houses that burned to the ground. Now, has he rebuilt his house? No, because Los Angeles not only let the fire happen, because they had drained a reservoir, because they weren't prepared, because the mayor, who had promised not to leave Los Angeles, Karen Bass, she's an absolutely terrible mayor. She's let all kinds of terrible things happen in Los Angeles. And Spencer Pratt, apparently inspired by his house burning to the ground in the Palisades, well, he moved in an Airstream trailer. And then he moved his family and his kids to where they could stay until they get a new house. But he doesn't have a new house yet. So TMZ had decided to do what we call a gotcha story. They were going to say, well, Spencer Pratt has done these videos that have gone viral on social media. And in them, he is not only campaigning for mayor against Karen Bass, but he points out that Karen Bass, the mayor of L.A., the one who was out of town when the city caught fire and 7,000 or 8,000 homes burned to the ground, he's running against her. And what they decided to do at TMZ, they were going to do a gotcha story saying, no, you're actually living in a nice hotel somewhere else. You're not living in that Airstream trailer on the property. Well, Spencer Pratt did something. As I said, you rarely see politicians who have the guts to do this. But he is running a campaign for mayor that I think might actually be, well, it might be successful. They're saying, well, you're not actually staying in a trailer on your property. You're staying at the Hotel Bel Air, very nice hotel. Well, he decided to call up TMZ and get on a video call to them and say, this is why it's happening.
27: That is why I got into this race, because of these people that will burn your house down and act like it's no problem. So this idea that anyone's like, oh, he's at a hotel. I'm at a hotel because these psychopaths are messaging me every day. They're going to kill me because Nithya Raman is calling me a fascist because I don't want people to have their kids next to drug addicts at the park or stepping in human poop when you get your matcha. I have common sense. That's not fascism. So these psychos here, I'm a fascist. And then they literally, like, if you'd like to see the death threats, I can send them all offline where people are like, I'm going to hire people to kill you.
9: Yeah, that's what this guy is up against. And now apparently somebody was leaking information at TMZ saying, we're going to call out Spencer Pratt. He's not really staying in that trailer. He's really staying in a very nice hotel somewhere with his family. Well, he explains why the trailer literally took some time.
27: Not to mention the Airstream. It took over a month for LADWP to connect a wire for electricity to it, which was 3 days ago. It took weeks to get the water hooked up, which was yesterday. So for these people that want to focus on where I sleep at night, first off, I don't even sleep. I get 4 hours of sleep because I'm fighting these corrupt freaking politicians all day long.
9: Yeah, and I think they really didn't like the fact that he was suggesting that Karen Bass, former member of Congress, now the mayor of L.A., and I would say the failed mayor of L.A., instead of resigning like anybody else who had the kind of colossal failures that Karen Bass had, she decided to run for re-election. And then TMZ asked him about why did you show where the mayor lives.
0: You did draw this visual comparison of where the mayor lives, where Nithya Raman lives and where you live. So you're showing where they live and then you're saying, this is where I live. Everyone saw that ad and thought, wow, Spencer Pratt has to live in that trailer because his house burned down.
27: I do, sir.
0: But
27: that is my house.
0: But for the last month and a half, you've been at the Bel Air Hotel.
27: I haven't been at the Bel Air Hotel for more than 6 days in the last month.
9: Yeah, what he's explaining is that even when he moved a trailer onto his own property, burned out by the fires that the city of L.A. allowed to happen by emptying a major reservoir, by leaving the fire hydrants to run dry, even then, it took all that time, a month, to be able to connect it to electricity and more time to get it connected to water so you could actually live in it, which only happened in the last few days. I think that's a reasonable explanation, and I think that's the way it ought to be answered. I applaud Spencer Pratt. I've never talked to the guy. I don't know the guy, but I think he'd make a fantastic candidate for mayor of Los Angeles. We always put naysayers to the head of the line. So, Joe, if you're a naysayer, what do you and I disagree about?
1: Thanks for taking my call. Greatly appreciate it.
9: Sure.
1: So I'm making an assumption, so forgive me. I can only assume that you being a hunter fisherman type, that you are opposed to Native Americans getting the rights to drag nets while they fish.
9: You're wrong.
1: Oh, really?
9: I have always said about all of the Native American issues for our country, we've negotiated treaties with all the sovereign nations that are Native nations, and they have treaty rights. And I've always said, whatever deal they cut, the United States government will stand by that deal. And as Americans, I think we ought to stand by that deal as well. But if you got the treaty rights, Yeah, go ahead. And Native Americans have the right to use the traditional methods, dip nets and also gill nets, to be able to catch fish. Why would you assume I wouldn't be in favor of that?
1: Was you said traditional fishing rights. Well, don't you think for them to be able to drag their nets, they should be using traditional fishing methods, meaning their boats should be like wood boats, not $100,000 boats with two twin 300s on the back of it? Wouldn't that be more traditional than
9: here's the thing, Joe. If you object, if you say, well, then it has to be nets made of the old materials you would have used 200 years ago and not the new materials, that's one you're going to have to go to court.
1: Wouldn't that be inequitable, though? Like, why don't I get to?
9: No, hold on, Joe. Do you own any gun? Joe, do you own any guns?
1: Heck yeah, I do.
9: Okay, so should the Second Amendment say you're only allowed to use the kind of foundry iron that guns might have been made of 200 years ago, or you're allowed to have a modern stainless steel rifle? You see where that argument goes? It kind of it puts you in a box. By the way, all those spam texts and the scam emails that flood your phone and the calls as well, they're not random. The scammers buy up your personal info, and they used to do it to me until Incogni. 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
2: Hello.
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2: Everybody knows Kinetico.

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3: From ABC News, I'm Dave Packer. A nearly $2 billion fund could be created by the federal government that would compensate anyone who says they were victimized by the Justice Department under President Biden. It's part of a deal that President Trump has offered in exchange for dropping a lawsuit that he's filed. ABC's Pierre Thomas.
4: Trump filed a lawsuit against the IRS in the early days of his second term over the leak of some of his tax returns several years before. And he filed for $275 million in claims against the Justice Department for investigating him. Sources telling us that Trump is looking to drop his suit in exchange for the creation of a $1.7 billion fund to settle claims from anyone who says they were wronged by the Biden DOJ.
3: President Trump back at the White House after days of talks with China's President Xi. He asked as he walked off Marine One how it went.
5: We made great deals. We did great trade deals. We had great relationships. And a lot of things have happened, and you'll be hearing about them. But that was a tremendous success. I think it really was a historic moment. Thank you very much.
3: The man believed to be the mastermind behind 20 terror attacks across the globe. Now in custody of the U.S., federal prosecutors are charging Mohammed al-Saldi, an Iraqi national, for carrying out some attacks allegedly in retaliation for the war in Iran.
6: Drop the knife!
7: Prosecutors linked al-Saldi to this stabbing in London that left two Jewish men, including an American citizen, seriously injured. This attempted arson at Bank of New York Mellon in Amsterdam. And this firebombing of a synagogue in North Macedonia.
3: ABC's Aaron Katursky. The search is suspended for the bodies of four divers who died during an underwater cave excursion near the Maldives. Authorities in Italy say that the group of five was attempting to explore caves in at least 160 feet of water below the surface on Thursday. Search teams were called in when the team failed to resurface. The body of another diver has already been recovered. You're listening to ABC News.
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3: Despite an ongoing shortage of air traffic controllers, the FAA has revised its new hiring target downward. According to the new hiring plan, the FAA is hoping to add more than 12,000 controllers to facilities around the U.S. That's down from a prior target of 14,000. Air traffic controller staffing levels are the highest they've been in 6 years, but it's still below a target level, especially as demand for travel has increased post-pandemic. Airlines have also increased their schedules. Colorado Governor Jared Polis has commuted the sentence of a former county elections clerk who was convicted of conspiring to challenge the results of the 2020 election.
10: Tina Peters had been convicted of handing over her county's election software to a person associated with Mike Lindell, the MyPillow CEO and prominent election fraud conspiracy theorist. Governor Jared Polis calls Peters' 9-year sentence extremely unusual and lengthy, and she'll be released on parole next month. Colorado Secretary of State Jenna Griswold says the move will only

0: embolden the election denial movement. Mike Dubusky, ABC News.
1: The Texas Supreme Court rejected a push from state Republicans and Governor Greg Abbott to reprimand the 50 Democratic state lawmakers who fled the state last year in protest of new congressional maps. The justices rejected the argument that the Democrats vacated their offices. The redistricting push in Texas kickstarted efforts in various other states across the country. Dave Packer, ABC News.
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6: So me and my friends, we did not do stupid things because we would be beaten to death. We would end up on unsolved mysteries. There's no way we did anything like that. Today's parents are a bunch of pansies. This is what I'm telling you. You've got to be very careful with media in general. And it can't just be legacy press because there's a whole new legacy press that's developing.
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8: Do you think President Xi is a dictator?
9: Well, I think that President Biden was an incompetent president. He gave us the Iran nuclear deal, which allowed Iran to have a nuclear weapon within a matter of years from the time they said, I terminated it. If I didn't terminate that, Iran would have a nuclear weapon, and they would have used it within probably 2 years ago, 3 years ago. If I didn't go in with the B-2 bombers 9 months ago, Iran would have a nuclear weapon and nobody would be able to talk to him. By the way, they would have used it already.
8: But do you think President Xi is a dictator or not?
9: I don't think about it.
8: Right.
9: He's the ruler. He's the president of China. I don't think about it.
8: You said they would have had
9: you deal with what you have. I respect him. He's very smart. He loves his country. I respect him. Whether he's a dictator, that's for you.
10: Do you think President Xi and China have the ability to influence the Iranians, considering they are one of their biggest
11: customers? Yeah, probably,
10: but
11: look, he's not coming in with guns, he's not coming in with rifles, they're not coming in shooting. You know, somebody said he's been very good. They get a lot of their oil, 40% of their oil from that location. So what has happened, and one thing I think that we're going to make a deal on, he's They've agreed they want to buy oil from the United States. They're going to go to Texas. We're going to start sending Chinese ships to Texas and to Louisiana and to Alaska. And I think that was another thing that was agreed to. That's a big thing.
10: What about liquefied natural gas?
11: It's not that much longer.
10: Gas too?
11: Yeah, everything. Energy.
6: So the details from the meeting that he's had with Xi Jinping in China are starting to emerge. We're going to talk to Stephen Yates coming up at the bottom of this hour about that. And the issue of trades and tariffs, all of that was apparently discussed. He seems like he's pretty confident about how it went. So I, you know, the media was trying to do its best to make it seem like Trump was in the beta position going over there, and there was much made of the multipolarity comment, which was what the Greek reference was that Xi Jinping made right at the beginning, which we talked about in detail yesterday. But apparently, I mean, they did discuss a little bit. Apparently, they discussed Taiwan and the expectations. But, you know, what comes from that, you know, it all remains to be seen. So we're still getting some details on that. They did talk about Taiwan real quick. They did talk about Taiwan, but POTUS said that he made no concessions, no promises. Listen to this.
12: Would the U.S. defend Taiwan if it came to it?
9: I don't want to say that. I'm not going to say that. There's only one person that knows that. You know who it is? Me. I'm the only person. That question was asked to me today by President Xi. I said, I don't talk about that.
12: He asked you today.
9: He asked you if you would send troops. If you would defend. He asked me if I defend them. I said, I don't talk about that.
12: She told him that.
9: I don't talk about that.
6: He's like, I'm not going to talk about that. He wasn't going to get boxed into anything with Xi Jinping. And I think that that's smart. So all in all, I mean, I don't see there to be a negative here, Kane. I don't see really a negative at all. And it seems, you know, they were able to get some pretty good deals. And which we're going to, like I said, we're going to dive into that coming up with Stephen Yates. We're going to dive into all of that with him. But the details of it as it pertains to not just more than just Taiwan, the tariffs, the fentanyl, they did discuss the fentanyl. Here's a really fun thing, though. And I can't remember if I made mention of this. Did I talk about the Rubio thing, him traveling there and what they had to do? Because remember, he was sanctioned. Rubio was sanctioned.
3: I think you may have brushed by it in a broader conversation, but I don't think you actually, you know, drilled into it.
6: Okay, so let me touch on that. So remember, Rubio was sanctioned by China. I'm going to pull all of this up for you. And he, you know, being the top diplomat going into China, you kind of need your, I mean, you're going to have your Secretary of State, you know. You got to have your Secretary of State going into China. Just something that's got to happen.
3: Yeah.
6: And apparently, they had to change his name. This is what, make this make sense to me. Just let me put this out. So, as it relates to him and how did he get in there and when he was sanctioned. So, Daily Wire that had the story. His nameplate, there was a couple of members of the media, although I think they were briefed going out there, that were curious as to why his name was misspelled on his nameplate. So when they sit down at the big conference table, they have their nameplates in front of them in their positions. And a lot of people were wondering, well, why is Rubio's misspelled? This is weird. But it was on purpose because Rubio was he was sanctioned two times by Beijing, right? And one while he was a senator. But because he is, as Secretary of State, the top diplomat, he had to go with POTUS. I mean, POTUS wasn't going to go without his Secretary of State. So what the CCP did, now this is where, I don't know, is they created this, like, workaround that allowed him entry without formally lifting the sanctions. So the embassy spokesman in China said that the sanctions targeted, quote, Rubio's words and deeds when he served as a senator concerning China. And apparently he was just very critical of their obvious faults. And they decided to switch his name around, the letters in his name around, as a way to have him enter the country. So I don't, I mean, this stuff about the Uyghurs, Hong Kong, all of this stuff, COVID, he warned about Chinese espionage. And so what they ended up doing is they changed like two, they flipped like two letters of his name, basically, is from what I understand. Like, and then that's allowed him to enter. Okay, so maybe I'm missing something here. Why couldn't they just ignore the damn thing? That seems entirely performative for performance's sake.
13: Yeah, you know what I think?
6: What?
14: I think that they have such a digital system in place as it relates to who they punish through government that I think that this is a system where they, I think it's something that AI might be a part of. And they're like, instead of dealing with all of that to change it, we'll just change Marco's name, avoid the system.
6: Yeah, they like flipped two letters of his name from what I understand. And that misspelling was what allowed him to. So, I mean, but that's true. That's so digital. But I mean, he's the, Xi Jinping is the leader of the CCP, he's the leader of China. Couldn't he just say to hell with that? Let him in. That's why it seems so performative. It's like they wanted to show the United States that they were slavish to process. It like seems so performative. It's so weird. That's the thing that I read this over and over again. I'm like, that is the dumbest thing I've ever heard in my life. So they literally just renamed him.
14: What was his new name?
6: I mean, it was still like kind of Rubio, but I don't know how to pronounce it. I can't remember what letters they.
14: Macro Burio?
6: No, it was his last name that they switched.
14: Oh.
6: I think it's just funny that they changed his name. So that, and it was called a linguistic workaround. So instead of Marco Rubio, it basically was like Marco Liu in the Chinese language, in Mandarin, it was basically Marco Liu. So instead of Marco Rubio, the way that they changed the letters, it was Marco Liu, Elio, in their language. Weird, right? Yeah. Okay. That's just what I thought. So welcome to the program, Dana Lash with you. Starting it off like that. What were you going to say?
14: It's absolutely weird, and the only explanation I can come up with in my head is the fact that they're so digitally controlled, they just wanted to avoid all of that together and just change the name.
6: And it's just so performative. It's just so incredibly performative. And I don't know. It was like they really were trying to showcase that this is our system and we are, like they really wanted to remind him that he was sanctioned, but they let it. It's just so odd. So we're going to continue. We're going to talk about all of that with Stephen Yates coming up. Here's a crazy story. I didn't hear this until this morning. This seems like this should be the biggest story of the week. So listen to this. On May 13th, maintenance divers at the, I'm reading this piece, Converse Reservoir Dam in Mobile, Alabama, discovered an IED in Big Creek Lake that supplies the drinking water to the whole area from like 17 billion gallons, I think it is. Multi-agency teams, and that was from another piece I read, multi-agency teams, it states, including the FBI bomb squad and local explosive units, safely retrieved and detonated it off-site with no injuries, damage, or water contamination. Now, one of the directors for the team said that it was a, quote, unprecedented threat and that they averted it with routine vigilance. And now there's an investigation with no suspects identified yet. Now, it was literally submerged at the bottom of a dam that holds the entire resource of drinking water for Mobile, Alabama. So, to put it in another way, someone literally put an IED at the base of a dam, and it barely made national news in the drinking water supply. Mm-hmm. Is that not an insane story? Yeah. Did you, anybody out there in Radio Land, hear this? I read this morning.
13: I sent it to you yesterday.
6: This was crazy. How is this? I mean, this is terrorism. Clearly, right? How would this not be terrorism? I mean, I was thinking of all of the different ways. Could it have floated downstream? And I'm trying not to be precious about this, but I don't see that happening. So they had a total emergency response. They, you know, thankfully nobody was harmed, but it was put in the drinking water. It was like it was going to blow up the dam. And it's right by it. There's pictures of them retrieving it. So I'm really curious about this. The dam was built in 1952, 17 billion gallons of water. And the agency owns all the acres of land surrounding the reservoir as a buffer against any kind of development and to protect it. This seems like this should be a much bigger story than it is. Although, obviously it can explode underwater, but could it take out a dam? I am made of questions right now, made of questions. So coming up, we've got Islamism. Oh boy, do I have some updates for you on that. Also, Stephen Yates joins us because Trump rejected, and this is such a blow for the woke Reich, he rejected the push that Xi Jinping was offering about the multipolarity angle. This was a war of psychology and words just as much as anything else. So we're going to talk to Stephen Yates about all of that to break that down because it's really fascinating stuff. So as we move, our partners that help bring you the program, who do we have?
13: Noble Gold.
6: Oh, that's right. 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
25: And now, all of the news you would probably miss. It's time for Dana's Quick Five.
26: So Paul McCartney says that taking photos with fans makes him feel like a performing monkey. He tells people to put your phones away. Well, I get it, but it's also kind of goes along with it. Although it was interesting what he said. He was like, we used to love fame. Now celebrities, he's like, they don't want to be seen in public, etc. He says it's weird, which I don't think he's necessarily wrong. Apparently, this is about transparency. So Spencer Pratt, if he wins the mayoral race, he may also film a reality show with it. And I think that's totally Los Angeles. It's the most Los Angeles thing I think I've ever heard of. So he says that if he's elected, he actually might do a reality show about the first family of L.A. I just think that his trajectory has been amazing. And he came out with another ad. I don't know if you saw it, but it was the I'm pulling this up. It was the Lego ad. Oh, yeah. It was so good. So incredibly good. I don't know who's doing his ads, but they know what they're doing. It's fantastic. James Bond auditions have officially started. And apparently the lady who was the casting agent in Game of Thrones is, I think she did a good job. She's now cast to find the next 007. And I don't know, I got some ideas as to who it could be. And I got some ideas as to who I don't want to see in it. So we're going to see who comes through the auditions. But there's a lot of good choices out there, that's for sure. Stephen Yates on Trump in China next. If I ever get out of here. 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
5: ABC News, I'm Dave Packer. Sources tell us that President Trump is expected to drop his $10 billion lawsuit against the IRS. They say this would be in exchange for the creation of a $1.7 billion fund to compensate allies who claim they were wrongfully targeted by the Biden administration. House Democratic Caucus Chairman Pete Aguilar.
7: This is ridiculous, but this is exactly, you know, who he is. Some way, somehow, he'll find a way to try to pay himself in addition to, you know, some of the 1,500 insurrectionists who he pardoned for trying to take over the Capitol here.
5: President Trump back at the White House after days of talks with China's President Xi. The U.S. Supreme Court has denied Virginia Democrats' request to stay the Supreme Court decision that invalidated a voter-approved redistricting effort. The Texas Supreme Court rejecting a push from state Republicans and Governor Greg Abbott to reprimand the 50 Democratic state senators who fled the state last year during redistricting. This is
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6: Welcome back to the program, and in a very special Friday appearance for the show, the man in demand, Mr. Stephen Yates, who is a foreign policy expert, and he is the senior research fellow at the Heritage Foundation as well. And he's also an expert on China. This is his wheelhouse. And he has been watching this trip that the president has undertaken. And he's here to give his analysis and offer whether or not he thinks that it was a success. So, Mr. Yates, so good to see you. Thank you for joining us on a Friday. So, just start from the most basic question. Was this a successful trip for the president?
7: Well, Dana, that all depends on what you thought you wanted to get out of it. Now, my point of view is this was a maintenance visit. There's a lot of talk by no less than the president and others that there might be some big strategic things that would come out of this, some big deals, always the biggest and best deals.
6: Right.
7: I saw this as more of a maintenance visit. It's been a bit since the president had really, since he'd gone to China. That was 2017, which seems like a lifetime ago. And certainly a lot has happened in the United States and with President Trump. So going there after having done some really big strategic things around other parts of the world, I think increased his hand, and it was kind of the right time to drop in on what he calls his good friend, Xi Jinping, and the great relationship that they have, and to talk about maybe expanding American access into the China market, talking a little bit about the good things that could be done together as opposed to the risky things that are happening otherwise. This is a little bit resonant to the stuff that I was sold earlier in my career and that has been a part of U.S.-China relations. But I support the president in giving it the college try. So if your objective was, I'm going to go not really make any major concessions on advanced chips, I'm not going to erode our position on Taiwan, I'm going to push for greater opening of the China market, and I'm going to flex that the CEOs I bring with me have a market cap value that's roughly equivalent to your entire GDP, then I'm for the America maxing of that effect.
6: America maxing, there you go. I love that. There was a weird moment, too, in the very beginning. For those just joining us, we're talking to Stephen Yates, experts on all things China, where they were walking into, I find it ironically named, the Great Hall of the People there in Tiananmen Square. It's very ironically named. And they go in there, and it's because I feel like even subtle gestures are kind of a power play. And I know that their sort of diplomacy, from what I understand, is we're going to gut you with our words, and then we're going to smile, and we're going to try to make you think that it's actually okay. Because he goes in there at one point, and he's talking about the Thucydides trap, Athens and Sparta. Now, when I heard him say that, the first thing I thought of was, oh gosh, this is that whole Alexander Dugin multipolarity argument that proposes that both Russia and China are rising powers in their own right within their own sphere, and the United States is no longer the dominant power in the United States. His comment obviously was playing into that, and Trump seemed to at first sort of kind of gloss over it. What was your take of that moment?
7: Well, the Peloponnesian Wars are a very, very important part of Western civilization. And there have been discourses about, I would encourage people to actually read true knowledgeable scholars on that, like Victor Davis Hanson, mm-hmm. and not go to the dotards in Ivy League schools for their, I think, commie claptrap about what the Thucydides trap is, which essentially is sort of, it's all determinism, and we are a dying empire, China is a rising power, and inevitably there'll be a clash, and we probably are going to lose, and maybe we should start making a deal with the rising power. This is commie claptrap doomerism. Shame on anyone who echoes this. And that's why, of course, I wouldn't pay anyone to go to those schools. And people shouldn't even read those books. But it's pretty big tell when your big book is repeated by the commie in chief in welcoming the leader of the free world to his country. But essentially, President Trump, in fact, outside of words, the fact, he has flipped the script. America is not an empire, never has been an empire. It's been an empire maybe of ideas and opportunity. We certainly flex and have real power. We're doing that now. Sensible people can see it. But we're not a dying empire. And China isn't actually a rising power either. It sort of has peaked, and it's having trouble at this point. Its technology that it sold to Iran got smoked quickly. It is not able to influence events in its far abroad. And when it projects power, it's more by threat than reality. We shouldn't be overly hubristic. We've talked about this multiple times. But at the same time, I don't understand why the president sort of pauses Trump being Trump and just come in, and sort of like he did when he went to NATO and he just elbowed everybody out of the way and he was the big dog in the middle of the picture and everyone had to move and accommodate. That's where America is right now. And I would like him to flex a little bit on that. And he did to a degree. But there's a degree of, this is my friend and we're going to find ways to work together and we've got these great opportunities. That's the part that gives me the opposite of the good feels.
6: That's interesting because he seemed to kind of gloss over it. He was very impressed when they went. I was watching video and listening to the interpreter because he went and gave him a tour of the garden and apparently invited him to, you know, one of the properties that not a lot of dignitaries. And it was funny because he, you know, Trump standing there in the garden, he's like double checking. Now, how many people do you bring here again? Oh, it's rare.
7: You're
6: for
7: exactly
6: me to
7: right
6: bring
7: about that.
6: Yeah, that's a bit. I mean, apparently impressed him.
7: Yeah, so that was Xi Jinping walking through this formerly imperial garden that, you know, the communists conducted a revolution against all the old things, especially imperialism and feudalism and the past dynasties. So, of course, they would now be bragging about all of those same things. And Xi Jinping, sort of like the Lorax, I'm here for the trees, is going and touching each of these. Oh, this one is 200 years old and this one is 150 years old. That one over there is 400 years old. Well, you know, America's about to celebrate its 250th birthday. But you know what? We got trees out there that are older than that, too. What are you trying to tell me, Bubba? Because the trees have been here, but the Communist Party took over China in 1949. So let's talk about what are we doing for business. But the president was courteous to his host. His host was trying to show him some of the old stuff that hadn't been chopped down. But it was pomp and circumstance. I think the president tried to work the substance of the agenda. And I, you know, there's just a lot of gaps that need to be filled in about what was really transacted. I don't fault him for it necessarily, because in the conventional approach, we would have had the worker bees, the soulless bureaucrats having done fact sheets and joint statements and all of that. And they would be talking about the much vaunted progress. And those are basically sort of air going into the wind. And they'd come back for the next meeting with the same fact sheets and the same joint statements. So I don't fault the president on this. He's taken a different approach, but it leaves us wondering exactly how many deals, maybe 200 aircraft for Boeing. That's cool. Those are real planes. That's real jobs. But is Meta going to operate inside China now that the Meta leadership went? I doubt it, but that'd be cool if it did, I guess. Are they going to buy more ag products? I love farmers. I want them to sell and feed the world. That's good stuff. When? How much? Did they commit to this before and didn't do it? What's different now?
6: Ooh, good point. Very good point. Speaking of some of the people that were with them, Marco Rubio. This might be the dumbest question I ask. He already knows what's happening. Look at his face. He's already smirking. So Rubio's been sanctioned twice by China. And instead of just ignoring it or lifting the sanctions, they go through this whole very, this pageantry of changing his name, changing letters in his name to basically make it Marco Liu, so he can get around being sanctioned and barred from entry in China. What was that about? That sounds like the, I mean, just ignore it then. Why did they have to go through this whole process? Kane says it's because everything is so digitized that they have to.
7: Well, you know, the funny and not so funny thing is there's such a heavily surveilled state that has facial recognition and biometrics and all that other stuff going on, that in a way it's just makes the farce even crazier to play a game with the name when they for sure have 100% ID on every single human, unlike America, say, during the Biden administration, because they are gathering all this other stuff that's not just someone's name. But it just shows with the Europeans get together and have meetings about meetings and conferences about statements, the Chinese probably had endless meetings about, oh no, we have these sanctions, this would be illegal, he's been, well, how can we let him in? And then the way they put the camel through the eye of the needle is, we're just going to change one of the Chinese characters. It's not like anything changed about Rubio. It's still Rubio in English, but in the Chinese formulation, we'll change one character, cool beans, he's not sanctioned. So, okay, great. So what if we say it's not Jimmy Lai, it's Jimmy Lau? Is he free now? What if it's Ezra Joe instead of Ezra Gene? Is he a free pastor now? Let's play this game. Let's go ahead and do that.
6: Wow, that is such a great point, too. I mean, it was very so it was them trying to save face so that they didn't look like they were, because that would have been a big, it would have been viewed as a big loss for them if they would have had to remove sanctions, right?
7: Yes. I mean, they shouldn't play around with this stuff, too. They don't want us doing it to them. But yes, this in their way saves face. But really, I ask you and the dear people out there watching and listening to us, did it really save them face? I mean, this meme writes itself over and over. Marco Rubio now has another job and another identity. And so it just goes into the constellation of the legend that is the meme world of Rubio this time around.
6: Yeah, Marco Liu. I mean, if he does not use that, if he ever runs for office again and he does not use that as campaign material, I don't know. I wanted to ask you, too, about Taiwan. We're talking with our good friend Stephen Yates, and you can find him on X at Steve Yates with the Heritage Foundation, expert on all things China. The soundbite that, and we played it in our first segment, because Trump was asked if he had talked to Xi Jinping about Taiwan, and he had said, well, I'm not going to talk about that. I'm not going to get into that right now. What was that conversation like? Because I know Xi Jinping brought it up, but I'm very curious as to what, how did POTUS manage this?
7: Well, I think that might have been the more interesting storyline through this couple of days. There's the Iran part. I think there's a little bit of interest there, but less so. But the Foreign Ministry of China decided to give a full-throated, full-fangs-and-smiles statement about Taiwan being a potential flashpoint and America better not mess it up or there'd be conflict and consequences. Now, in my adult life, every meeting with China has had a bit of this. And so it wasn't quite the hair on fire exercise that some of the lesser bulbs on cable television trying to commentate about this were saying. This is not new. This is just sort of rewrapped Christmas gift that's been given for the last generation. At the same time, it's pretty rude for the foreign ministry to do that right at the front end of your distinguished guest arriving. We don't do that to them. But we also don't rough up their press corps when they come to the United States to cover things. And the Chinese security and press did that to the Americans this time. So there's a little bit of burps and tickles along the way that made clear China's not the same. But on this Taiwan thing, substantively, what the Chinese are saying is you back off of supporting Taiwan, maybe specifically with arms sales to Taiwan. And then, yeah, maybe we'll help with Iran and these other deals will move forward. And we have this new era of cooperation. President Trump in his meetings allegedly just sort of listened and either restated American approach, according to Secretary Rubio, and moved on to the next topic. However, when he was interviewed by Bret Baier, he then started to indicate, well, I haven't decided whether I'm moving forward with the arms sale a package to Taiwan, and I really don't want anyone declaring independence, and I'm not sending anyone 9,500 miles to fight just because someone wants to declare independence. that somewhat undid the good that was, I'm not taking your bait, and we're just going to stand pat. So far, policy hasn't changed, but as usual, the words are out there in the ether, and the Chinese will make use of
6: them. That's true. I have to go back to what you just said about, so the Secret Service agent was kept out of official events. American journalists were prevented from joining the presidential motorcade, and a staffer got trampled by Chinese reporters. That sounds like a BLM protest, not a reception for the American president. I just want to make Stephen Yates a GIF right now, because this, I mean, you can read, you don't even need to hear him. You can just look at his reaction and you get the whole synopsis right there. So this is last thing. How serious was this little clash?
7: Well, I've lived through some of these before. The Chinese security is the least diplomatic and professional of the international security folks. And you can imagine they come from all walks of life from all the different countries. I remember a time during the Bush administration when a distinguished guest from China was staying in the Blair House. And as we were getting people in to prepare for said meeting, there was a knockdown, drag-out fight between the Chinese security forces and our Secret Service. Now, I know the Secret Service of 2026 is not seen the same way it was back in the early 2000s. But in general, having seen these guys that protect the White House, I am not a small guy. I'm not the biggest guy. I wouldn't pick a fight with any of these dudes. So I don't know what was in the Cheetos of these guys from the Chinese security forces, but any given day, these are not the ones I want to grapple with. But they did, and so you got a taste of that a little bit more for the journalists and others fighting to get the motorcade. Peter Doocy got left behind to ride solo in one of the buses. It's kind of, there's all kinds of stories like this. All I can say is at least it wasn't in Afghanistan. To get into a motorcade in Afghanistan. I thought I was going to miss the meeting because there was no handle on the inside of the car that I got into, the very last car of the motorcade. I said, I think I'm dead. I'm in a Russian white car at the end of the motorcade, and I have no way to get out of the car, and this dude doesn't speak a lick of English. This is it. So there's all kinds of wild stuff in these motorcades and security interactions that most of the world never sees, and even Crazy Yates lived some of it a long time ago.
6: Crazy Yates, new nickname. It's been immediately formed. Stephen Crazy Yates. Always so good to have you, my friend. We so appreciate your insight. Thank you so much for joining us this Friday. I hope you have a great weekend. God bless.
7: Thank you, Dana. Take good care.
6: Of course. That needs to be his Twitter handle, Crazy Yates. This is the best ever. I'm jealous. I'm so jealous. We got a lot more on the way, folks, as we roll towards the conclusion of this first hour. And our partners, of course, we can't do it without the good people over at Preborn. This is such an amazing organization. 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They are 600 donations of $28 away from reaching their Mother's Day goal before the end of May. 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
20: I'm meteorologist Jason Catarina with your KFC weekend weather update. On Saturday, expect mostly cloudy skies and very warm conditions with a high of 91 degrees. 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
6: I totally robbed you guys blind last segment, but it was very informative. So we don't have Days of these United States today because your hostess wouldn't shut up. That's all right. It's what we do. So coming up next hour, AG Ken Paxton is going to be joining us. Texans owe him a big, big giant thank you because he saved them with taxes. We're going to talk about that. We're also going to get into some Islamism. In L.A., the one chick who's running for mayor wants to ban barbecuing.
21: What?
6: We're going to have fights. We got some two-way stuff. Virginia, of course, as you know, don't go anywhere or we'll find you and we'll force you to watch.
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4: From ABC News, I'm Dave Packer. Colorado's governor is giving a break to a convicted felon who's serving time for election tampering. Disgraced former Mesa County clerk Tina Peters was sentenced to 9 years for orchestrating a security breach. Prosecutors said she was motivated by a false conspiracy theory about the 2020 election. Governor Jared Polis telling ABC affiliate KMGH he did believe she was sentenced too harshly.
5: In the case of Tina Peters, it really is about the disparate sentence. It's a commutation. I've never considered pardoning her. To be clear, she committed a crime, deserves to be a convicted felon.
4: On social media, President Trump posting "Free Tina." Sources tell ABC News President Trump's expected to drop his $10 billion lawsuit against the IRS.
6: Trump filed the lawsuit against the IRS in the early days of his second term over the leak of some of his tax returns several years before. And he filed for $275 million in claims against the Justice Department for investigating him. Sources telling us that Trump is looking to drop his suit in exchange for the creation of a $1.7 billion fund to settle claims from anyone who says they were wronged by the Biden DOJ.
4: ABC's Pierre Thomas. President Trump back in Washington after days of talks with Chinese President Xi Jinping. But while the White House is touting few agreements, questions remain on whether China is fully on board. President Trump says she offered to help push Iran to reopen the Strait of Hormuz and said China would not give Iran military equipment. Former Biden-era U.S. Ambassador to China Nicholas Burns.
7: President Trump was right to press this issue. China has a lot of leverage on Iran. China wants the strait to open. It does not want Iran to be the toll keeper in that strait. And so now it's time for China to use that leverage. Whether they will or not, I'm just not sure.
4: The Supreme Court Friday rejecting Virginia's bid to restore a congressional map that voters approved. It would have given Democrats a chance to pick up 4 seats in the closely divided U.S. House of Representatives. 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
4: Volunteer firefighters in Maine battled a fire and explosion at a lumber mill on Friday. There were 11 injuries, all firefighters, but the employees at the mill made it out okay.
10: We're in Waldo County, made up of all volunteers, and what I saw was professional firefighting efforts. I saw everybody working hand in hand to pull hose lines, to move apparatus, and to put water on the fire.
4: Fire Marshal Sean Essler, the cause of the fire under investigation. Some severe weather will roll into parts of the Midwest and South this weekend.
11: Into tomorrow, the threat shifts south and west into eastern Colorado and central Iowa. By Sunday, now we're really ramping it up from north central Oklahoma out to Minnesota. By Monday, another active day with severe storms from north Texas all the way to the western Great Lakes, watching cities like Wichita and Omaha over to Des Moines. The threat will linger into Tuesday. Heat out ahead of the storm right here in New York, 90s by Tuesday and Wednesday.
4: ABC News meteorologist Lee Goldberg. All right, we're sorry to do this to you.
12: 1-877 Cars for Kids.
4: Yeah, there it is. The Cars for Kids jingle. That's the one that seems to get stuck in your head. It's not airing anywhere in California anymore. That

0: after a judge ruled in favor of a plaintiff who accused the nonprofit of false advertising. The suit alleges that Cars for Kids didn't allocate funds to underprivileged kids in California, but instead funded a group that provides Jewish summer camps and programs for teenagers in New York and New Jersey. Cars for Kids calls the ruling deeply flawed. Dave Packer, ABC News.
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6: So me and my friends, we did not do stupid things because we would be beaten to death. We would end up on unsolved mysteries. There's no way we did anything like that. Today's parents are a bunch of pansies. This is what I'm telling you. You've got to be very careful with media in general. And it can't just be legacy press, because there's a whole new legacy press that's developing.
7: The Dana Show with Dana Lash.
8: What exactly did President Trump ask President Xi for when it comes to Iran?
9: He didn't ask him for anything. I mean, we're not asking for China's help. We don't need their help.
8: But he raises the issue.
9: We raise the issue to make clear what our position is. And to make it clear so they understand, because I mean, it's logical we would talk about it given how dominant that issue is. Our position is very clear. Iran cannot have a nuclear weapon. And that's what they were, you know, they were on the verge of building a conventional capability where they had so many rockets, so many drones, that you couldn't do anything against them. They would hide behind that conventional shield to do whatever they wanted with their nuclear program in the future. That's why the president chose to act. In response to that, Iran has decided that they're going to take an international waterway and turn it into theirs and charge tolls for it. We're not going to allow that to happen, and that's why there's a blockade. It's a direct result of what they've done.
6: So that's Secretary Marco Liu.
10: That's his DJ name.
6: DJ Marco. Good save.
10: Yeah.
6: DJ Marco Liu, because you know he had to change his name over in China. Welcome back to the program. Dana Lash with you. It's Friday. Half of you are drunk by the pool anyway. I'm kidding. You're hard. You're working hard so you can take care of all the illegal immigrants that are treated as welfare recipients in this country. So good to be with you. Happy Friday. We've got A.G. Ken Paxton is going to be coming up here a little bit. And I know you're not going to want to miss any of that. Lots of good stuff. Okay, so I feel like there's certain things that I want to revisit. But, I mean, there's all kinds of stuff happening, including, let's see, what do I want to get to first? We've got Islamism. So there's been an investigation happening against this Nakba 78 protests that are being held across like 39 different countries today. And apparently what the most is in the United States. There's a number of entities that have been investigating it. And so the Nakba 78 protest, it's Muslim advocacy and anti-Israeli, these organizations that have been, and that's they're targeting those things. And so this goes back to the NACA, which is Arabic for catastrophe. And that was the beginning of, you know, the war that they had in 1948, right? And that's when you had Jewish people expelled from these Arab states and the history of it. So that's what the name is pulled from. So the investigation found that there's this huge network of well-funded, very far left well-funded. I mean, like Marxists, they probably have a shrine to Lenin in their house. And they are well-funded, well-connected, well-organized, and it includes mostly communist groups. That's what people need to realize. I'm going to make a point here about the woke right. One of the reasons I hammer this so much, don't make the mistake of thinking that I'm hammering same side. These people ain't on my side. They're not on your side either. They're straight-up Marxists that are using Marxist tactics, and they're trying to wrap themselves in the veneer of Republicanism. They're trying to wrap themselves in the Constitution, hide behind this facade of false conservatism to try to act as though they're leftist. They're trying to whitewash their leftist ideas to make them more palatable for the wider Republican, the wider right-leaning coalition. That's the whole purpose of this. So it's not fighting with the same side, because these people are leftists. They're not on your side. When I hear people start using identity politics, I immediately think you're on the left. I don't care what you say you are. Know them by their fruits. So this investigation found all of these communist groups, Muslim advocacy, it's pro-Islamist groups, a global network of them. They coordinate all these NACA 78 protests around the world. That's what they've been doing. That's apparently like kicking off today. And the most of them, though, are in the United States. And here's the thing. This is not a protest against Israeli government. It's not a protest against Israeli policies. It's not a protest against either the right or the left in Israel. The whole purpose of these protests is to challenge literally their right to exist. That's it. That's the whole purpose of it. Do you know that they have an annual revenue? The Coordinated Transnational Protest Network, they have a combined funding footprint of about $1 billion. They have 736 events across 39 countries. Recognize the op, folks. This is the op. Just like, you know, I had a friend say, all of the people like the woke right and all that that are buying into this stuff, these are the people, the same damn people who buy into the face masks and 15 days to slow the spread and 6 feet of social distancing. It is the same thing. What they did with that was to prime you for anything. If they can get you to shut yourself up inside of your house, if they can get you to harm your children by making it to where your kids can't have normal adolescence and go out and have these milestones in their lives, if they can take your livelihood by shutting down your business, if they can make it to where your neighbor will snitch on you because they think that you're having family over for Thanksgiving, by God, they'll do anything. This is proof of it. It's an op. So all the people who buy into this stuff, pat your backs and congratulate yourselves, because you're just the new COVID masking, 6 feet of social distancing, 15 days to slow the spread, get the clot shot. You just bought into that. So they've been doing this. They're in Chicago, Los Angeles. They have a whole website, and they describe it as making the Nakba and challenging just Israel's right to even exist in the first place. That's the whole thing. It is an absolute op. That's been happening. And the reason it's become so prevalent is because we've decided to be okay with Islamism in the United States. We've decided to be okay with that. Not all of us, but some people. You know, I got to tell you, I'm not going to get too much into it because it's an ongoing thing that we're dealing with in our community right now. But there was a developer that was going to be developing, you know, certain neighborhoods, they don't want high density. Certain neighborhoods, they don't want 1 million apartment buildings. And by the way, you start bringing in 1 million apartment buildings into suburban areas, you're going to start shifting that voting block, too, by the way. So you got to be very purposeful, especially the people who've lived here for a while and pay a butt ton of tax. Right. All right. So there was a developer that was going to be creating this like huge thing here in

0: our town, in our area. And when I was looking at the drawings, because initially it wasn't as, it, I don't want to say Islamist, but it was a Muslim-owned company that was behind the development. And you know, normally, you know, look, I'm a capitalist. I also am very heightened against, you know, Islamism and radicalism. And I keep an eye on this stuff, as you do in your community. But I saw, you know, that kind of made me want to just look because of all of this stuff that we've experienced already here in North Texas. I mean, for crying out loud, there was a dad who killed his two girls not even 10 years ago because they weren't West. They were becoming too westernized in Irving, Texas. Irving, where they got, what is it? The Toyota Music Factory, where Huge X come to play just down the road. So there's a little bit of a history there. So in this development, I was looking at the renderings on their website, and I noticed a very interesting thing in the middle of their renderings. And I thought, huh, that's interesting. What's that? And I zoomed in on it, and it was a minaret in the middle. You guys know what a minaret is, right? It's a very tall, slender tower, like a Muslim bell tower. Just look at it like an Islamic bell tower. Right, how you have churches that have bell towers, this is an Islamic bell tower, except what it's used for is the at the top are the speakers, and that's where the call to prayer sounds out repeatedly throughout the day. And apparently, in the blueprints for the square of this development, they had everything, you know, electrical running up, speakers running up, all of that stuff. Don't you find that interesting, Kane? Why would you need that? Why would you have to have something like that? Especially since the development was supposed to be like the aesthetic of it was sort of like a Spanish, right? Like a Spanish style. So it was very interesting to see a minaret there. And there's different types of minarets, but it was this was at one of the minarets. I think it was like the Yugal, or I can't even remember what it was called. Absolutely a type of minaret. And I was looking at this, and I'm like, this is very fascinating. And they ended up selling the development to another company, and so some things have been changing. But I thought that was interesting. There were a lot of people who opposed it when it was first introduced. But is that not kind of like the MO? We're going to plant a flag right here, Islamism. You know, you run over churches and you turn them into mosques, you know, the Hagia Sophia. I mean, you can go on and on and on. That's sort of the history of it. But over here, we have suicidal empathy, and we've been brainwashed into thinking that protecting American culture and American freedom is somehow bigoted. And what's really bigoted is refusing to adapt and assimilate into the freedom of American culture. You know, American, you can't say melting pot anymore because it made the critical race theory people mad. So to hell with them. It's a melting pot. And I've said this a million times before. You have a million, you know, e pluribus unum from anyone. Out of all of these people that come here, everybody's united by the desire to be free. Stay out of everybody's business. I don't care what you do as long as you're not harming the community. You're not harming, you know, people or animals, and you're not eroding my property value or doing anything. I mean, I'm too busy. I don't have time for all that, nor do you. But when you refuse to assimilate and you try to set up like they want, they also tried this in Irving. Islamists tried to establish a Sharia court. This is fact. This is not hyperbole. I don't exaggerate. I'm not like these sensational miles wide, inches deep podcast, brain dead dilly bar people that are out there. This is the furthest thing from exaggeration. They literally tried to do this in Irving, Texas. And that's one of the reasons Congresswoman Beth Van Dyne, she was the mayor at the time, they were trying to get that woman. You had every Islamist activist that was trying to get care got involved. Everybody got involved. So they already tried that. So our sensitivities are a little bit heightened here. I don't think any jury would convict us for it. So my point is that this, all of these things that have been happening in different parts of the country, you have every right to question it. But you are told that if something doesn't sit well with you, your gut feeling, your inner discernment is speaking to you. You are told that you are being a bigot for listening to it. But yet it's not bigoted to come to the United States and to say to hell with American Western jurisprudence and start trying to reestablish a foothold over existing practices and establishments here. That's not assimilation. The idea of America only works when you come over here and you assimilate. It only works when you come here and you adapt. But that's the whole point. By not, they don't want it to work. And that's the op. So I see this stuff. I see this stuff like these NAPCA protests. I'm like, that makes sense. I see what they're doing here. And it's happening and it's going to get more and more. And then you have the woke Reich, who is mad because they're too few in numbers in the coalition or in general. And they are trying to link up with these people. This is the Red-Green Alliance. They're trying to link up with these people to bolster their numbers because it's not about principles for them, as you can see. People like Marjorie Traitor Green. It's not about principles at all for these people. Some are motivated by vengeance. Others, they just hate Jews. Others, they really hate America. But they haven't admitted it to themselves yet. That's the whole thing. Now, coming up, he's fought against all of this stuff, too. A.G. Ken Paxton. We're going to be talking with him. He's running for A.G. Or, sorry, running for Senate. He's A.G. running for Senate. He's in a tight race. But I think he's doing quite well. He's going to be joining us here coming up as we move, because we've got a lot still to get to. It's a packed show today. 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
16: And now, all of the news you would probably miss. It's time for Dana's Quick Five.
0: So a Florida news site shut down because they got busted for having fake AI reporters, a stolen content, and even a fake editor-in-chief. The South Florida Standard, they offered local news stories in the Sunshine State, covering everything from politics to sports to, you know, whatever. And apparently it was a digital mirage masquerading as local news. The reporters were AI generated. Their content was stolen. And apparently they said it was local journalists working on the site, but they didn't exist. Apparently the photos were also AI generated, and they had copy and pasted bios. Sounds so China, I gotta say.
17: CNN, is that you?
0: Yeah, let's see. A woman is accused of smuggling extra razor clams in her waders. This is Washington, state of Washington, isn't it?
17: It's illegal.
0: It's state of Washington, isn't it?
17: Yeah.
0: Of course it is. How did I know this? I'm like, this is Washington. That's it. So, Long Beach, Washington, 2 people are facing criminal charges. They're accused of trying to smuggle extra razor clams in their waders. The limit's 15. Of course, it's someone not here legally. Of course. I had to get around that headline. So, it's not 5, it's just 2. 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
21: ABC News, I'm Dave Packer. The nation's largest commuter railway is on strike. Workers from New York's Long Island Railroad walked off the job at 12:01 a.m. Saturday morning after negotiations with the Metropolitan Transportation Authority ended without a new contract. Long Island and the New York City region bracing for an extremely challenging commute should this continue to Monday. President Trump back at the White House after days of talks with China's President Xi, asked as he walked off Marine One how it went.
22: We made great deals. We did great trade deals. We have great relationships. And a lot of things have happened and you'll be hearing about them. But that was a tremendous success. I think it really was a historic moment. Thank you very much.
21: Sources tell ABC News President Trump's expected to drop his $10 billion lawsuit against the IRS. It would be in exchange for the creation of a massive fund to compensate allies who claim they were wrongfully targeted by the Biden administration. This is ABC News.
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2: 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I'm meteorologist Jason Caterina with your KFC weekend weather update. On Saturday, expect mostly cloudy skies and very warm conditions with a high of 91 degrees. 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
0: Welcome back to the program. Dana Lash with you. We are at the bottom of this second hour. I had to double think here. Happy Friday to you, getting you set up. So it's been a very busy time here in Texas. You know, we've got primaries, we've got runoffs, we've got all kinds of stuff happening. We have probably, I think, one of the most important Senate races in the nation happening right now. And, you know, obviously, I know you all think that the choice is incredibly obvious in that you either like having your constitutional rights and having people deliver on promises like lowering taxes and fighting for the taxpayer and fighting against Islamism, or you don't. Very simple. Speaking of running for Senate, Attorney General of the Great Republic of Texas, who's a candidate for Senate, Ken Paxton joins us now via video. So, sir, it's so good to have you. I noticed you were trending this morning. I have a million things that I want to talk about because you've got the Netflix suit. You've got the saving taxpayers. You've got all this. But this was incredibly significant. You announced this today. You made history because you secured a landmark health care fraud settlement that is creating the first in the nation ever detransition clinic. And it's securing a $10 million from Texas Children's Hospital because they got caught transitioning, mutilating kids. That is absolutely huge. You're the first in the nation to do it. Thank you for doing it. Congrats on that. Tell us more. This is huge.
18: Yeah. We're really exciting. It's a very different thing. It's never been done, as you said, I don't think anywhere in the country. Texas Children's Hospital for years has been trying to transition children. They've had doctors involved in doing both surgery and chemical therapy. It's obviously a violation of Texas law now, but prior to it being a violation, there was also hidden payments through Medicaid. So we also uncovered the Medicaid, what we thought was, you know, fraudulent in hiding what they were actually doing. So we got a settlement for $10 million. They are firing all the doctors involved. They have compliance issues now where they have to disclose if they're hiring anybody and they have to get rid of them. So they can't do this in the future. And then, of course, we get the $10 million settlement, some of which will be used for this clinic for the next 5 years to detransition people. And that cost will be absorbed by Texas Children's Hospital. And so people can come in and not have to pay anything to have this done. So I'm pretty excited about it. It was, I think, a creative solution, and it's significant because it's going to last for 5 years and beyond, because they won't be able to do this anymore.
0: Yeah, this is, when we found out how many different hospitals around the nation that were doing this, and even after the story broke, they continued to do it while also lying to the public about doing it. This is incredibly significant because, you know, they don't, detransitioners, they buy into the, it's not informed consent, first of all, because they don't know what they're getting into. And then when they realize it too late and they need the help to try to revert back to as much normalcy as possible, the help isn't there for them. This probably, and this might be an obvious question, could be a blueprint for other states to use going forward in their own areas.
18: No, I think it's a great question, actually, because, yes, that's what part of what we're trying to do here is provide other states with the same blueprint to go forward and do the same thing. So we're hoping that at least many of the Republican states will follow suit and push this trend away from transitioning kids to detransitioning kids. And hopefully this won't be a problem 10 years down the road, because there's been so many states paying attention to it that no one wants to do it anymore, at least in the states that care about this.
0: Right. You're not getting enough credit for this next thing. And this is one of the things I really wanted to just say thank you on, because this is one of my big issues. Obviously, the Second Amendment, which you have been, and I have to say, you're the only candidate in the Senate race for the Republican side that's been

0: very consistent, like super 100% consistent on Second Amendment rights. So I hope people remember that when they go to the ballot box. But you also ran, you also protected taxpayers. So Texas Scorecard reports that you stopped city councils in the state of Texas from illegally raising taxes, because this is something we've all been fighting. Tell us about this, because apparently you also, there's also the new revenue standard, so they can't get around this frozen tax hike by trying to inflate the value artificially of everybody's homes also. So that's huge. Tell us about this.
1: Yeah, one of the problems that the legislature addressed is this lack of transparency with cities and raising taxes and taxpayers knowing what the financial statements look like. So they passed a provision that said within 180 days of the fiscal year ending, the cities are required to disclose their financial statements and do an audit so that we can verify that what they're saying is true. It seems relatively reasonable. Well, we reminded like 1,000 cities they needed to do it. 130 of them that we've discovered so far did not do it within the time period allowed. And so the consequence of that is that they cannot raise taxes. And so we sent those 130 cities a letter saying, you cannot raise taxes. We are not going to let you raise taxes. So at least in those 130 cities, those taxpayers are not going to have any increase in their taxes. And if that happens, if the cities go ahead and do it, we will be there to try to stop them.
0: That's incredibly significant, because a lot of Texans, I don't think, realize it's not something that can just be done by the signature of the governor or at the you know, Austin level. I mean, this is something that's determined by every, you know, local area, every municipality in terms of, you know, their property taxes, et cetera. And so this is incredibly significant to do something, because that has been happening in certain areas. I mean, we've heard stories about it. And I know you say that because you've been sending formal letters to those cities, as you said, notify that they're barred from adopting these rates higher than the new revenue rate. The probe is ongoing. Have you had, I'm sure audit failures, you've already had those.
1: Yeah, absolutely. That's part of the problem here. We couldn't do anything until this fiscal year. There are obviously cities that weren't doing it. Most of them weren't doing it forever. This is a new requirement, and we're the ones monitoring it to make sure that they do it. If they don't do it, the consequence is you cannot increase taxes. So if you don't do the audit and you don't provide the financial statements, so the financial statements have to be audited. So we know that they're real, right? You can put out any financial statement you want, but unless they're audited by a third party that's trustworthy and respected in that community, then it's not worth the paper it's written on.
0: We're talking to Attorney General Ken Paxton, also a Republican candidate for Senate here in the great Republic of Texas. You announced that you filed suit against Netflix for spying on kids and consumers by illegally collecting user data without their knowledge or consent. I got to be honest, when I first saw this reported, it sounded like, the way that the media made it sound like it was this nanny state thing, that you were going after Netflix basically because of, you know, parental abandonment. Parents weren't watching what their kids were doing on Netflix, but that's actually not what was happening. They're collecting people's data without even telling them. They have no idea that it's happening, and they're sharing it with who knows whom. They're sending it out there. Tell us about this, because, you know, there are a lot of minors that are using this. Every interaction apparently is a data point to them.
1: Yeah, so this is a common problem. We sued Google over this. We got a huge, almost $1.4 billion settlement. We sued Facebook over this and got a $1.4 billion settlement. We've sued General Motors over this. We have sued like 7 or 8 Chinese companies that are collecting data and obviously sending it to the Chinese Communist Party. So all the TV manufacturers in China and South Korea and other places we've sued. This is another example of Netflix, a company that obviously has some questionable practices, and we're pretty convinced at this point that they were collecting data and monetizing that without telling the consumer, without telling the children, without telling their parents. We are collecting all this information on you, and then we are selling it and you're monetizing it. They have an obligation, especially as a family-friendly company, to disclose that and tell the consumer, here's what we're collecting, and are you okay with it?
0: Yeah, I mean, that seems so obvious. I mean, apps have to do that on your phone. They send you, like, you get a pop-up, and this can it track your activity on your phone or collect your data, and you can say reject or opt out. I mean, even apps give you that, but Netflix was not. They were not doing that. I mean, That is a real privacy invasion. That's incredibly upsetting. We're talking with Attorney General Ken Paxton. You've also are going after a Chinese national. You've been very, very busy. I don't even know how you're running for Senate because you've been so incredibly busy. You're also suing a North Texas company owned by a Chinese national. They were advertising a fake childcare businesses to fraudulently obtain H-1B visas. Our mutual friend Sarah Gonzalez was working on this story. This gets into that. We have the stories about Chinese birthright citizenship, you know, that whole story. And now we have this H-1B visa scam. Tell us about this and what kind of resolution, or if you've had a resolution yet, do you expect?
1: We've been looking at many companies. Sarah's been a great help in exposing some of this, but we've gone after a lot of companies that are fraudulently using the H-1B program, and they're actually not providing any services. So we've actually gone after, we've investigated, we've sued. In this case, pretty wild. They advertise in China. We had people go look at what was being advertised in China, these H-1B visas. So they're called, they call them tourism visas, and they get them over here on a tourism visa, and then, but they don't tell us, they don't disclose the United States. They're actually bringing these women to these homes to have babies and then get birthright citizenship. So it's completely deceptive, and it's a complete violation of what the H-1B program was set up for. And so we have sued them to stop them from doing it and collect damages for the cost to the state and to this country.
0: This is more prevalent than people realize because we're talking about thousands of babies, correct?
1: Yeah. And this has been going on apparently for 20 years. Kind of spotted it, and then we started doing our research. So think about that. It's just one company that we became aware of. Obviously, we don't know all of them, but this is a common problem, I think, not just in Texas, but all of the United States. This is it's like an industry of bringing people over here. And just think of the consequences if these people are sent over by the Chinese government, Chinese Communist Party, to get citizenship, and then over time, they're groomed back into the country. They become political leaders. They become business leaders, and they affect policy decisions in the United States, and what can we do? They're citizens.
0: That's a great point. And from my understanding, because it's been going on for 20 years, an analysis of this, not so much an editorial, but they did a deep dive, and they were saying that they're going to be basically, in the coming the next generation of voters, the babies that have been born in the last 20 years are now reaching voting age, and you're talking about thousands upon thousands upon thousands of these kids that are reaching voting age. That could significantly alter the balance of red and blue, because we all know that they're not voting Republican.
1: Yeah, and that's one of my concerns. We're just now discovering this. The program is being abused for the worst possible reasons, which is another foreign country is sending their people over here to have babies so that they can affect elections, both by voting, but also by being involved in potentially political decisions, by getting elected. They can get elected from local politics to, national politics. One of them could be elected president. And, now we've got the Manchurian candidate. It's a real issue that I hope this country figures out a way to address, because all I can do is work on the margins to stop what I know about. But this may be a massive problem for the country.
0: Until you get into the Senate, because then you could spearhead maybe legislation that tackles this whole ridiculous notion of birthright citizenship.
1: Yep, you're thinking exactly how I'm thinking about it, because I can do what I can do here. But at the federal level, this is a federal program. All I can do is affect how it's affecting Texans in some small way. But once I'm there, this is obviously going to be a focus of mine to figure out what's actually going on and try to stop it.
0: Yeah, and that's the change that we need. Attorney General Ken Paxton, as well as Senate candidate, and you can visit KenPaxton.com. Check out his website and everything else he's been working hard at. I hope you do. General, I hope you take some time to rest, like a second at least, please. You're going to work yourself.
1: I know. We got early voting next week, and then we got May 26th, Tuesday. I got to get through that, and then I'll take a little rest.
0: All right. That sounds good. General, good to have you. God bless you. Have a good weekend. Thank you.
1: Yeah, you too. Thank you.
0: We have more to come, folks, as we wrap up the second hour of programming. We got Florida Man on the way, and coming up next hour, got a lot to hit as well. More Islamism. We're going to talk about immigration. We're also going to get into the latest with POTUS's China trip as we move, because we're capitalists. God bless America. 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
3: It's his life mission to make bad decisions. It's time for Florida Man.
4: Some of these stories that people send are hysterical. All right, so, oh my gosh. Let me start with this one, though. This is the Florida Man with the diamonds came.
5: Oh, yeah, you remember that.
4: Florida Man in the sky with diamonds. Wait, are those diamonds? Okay, let me, I'm going to try to figure out how to do this headline. So a Florida man who defecated diamonds, that works, once is representing himself in court, and he asks, am I going to get charged with what's in my stomach? Okay, how in the world did this happen? So this man went and stole Tiffany earrings, diamond earrings, and swallowed them.
5: Yep.
4: Now, these earrings are worth $770,000.
5: Yep.
4: It was a jewelry heist. And he swallowed them. And then he had to excrete them out. They even have it on CCTV, not the excretion, but him stealing everything. He's got a lengthy criminal record. His mom couldn't figure out if she wanted to name him Jason or Jonathan, so they went with Jathan. Jathan Gilder. He's 33. He's got a lengthy criminal record. He rejected a plea deal, waived his right to counsel. He's called the man who pooped diamonds. It's a very strange case. So he entered the store in a mall last year. He said he was with Orlando Magic. They let him go to the VIP room to view expensive jewelry, and he looked at these earrings and done ate them. He grabbed them, tried to flee the store, ate them. Cops noticed that because he ate them when he saw the cops. They noticed him shove something in his mouth, try to swallow it. He refused medical treatment, would not get an x-ray. Jail scans finally revealed that what he had done. And it was the missing earrings. So he was in a 2-week hospital stay under constant police guard while they waited for nature to take its course. You did tell me he took this man 2 weeks to...
5: Yeah, apparently.
4: And, oh, sorry, there were 4 stolen earrings, not 2. Only two additional unidentified earrings were recovered, but the other two were with Tiffany's, the one pair. So even though everything in the world was against this man, evidence, surveillance footage, the Tiffany price tags in his SUV, he decided he was going to defend himself in court. The judge said, okay, you're stupid, but go ahead. You know, the public defender is still available. And so some of his notable quotes include, am I going to be charged with what's in my stomach? I should have thrown them out the window. Yeah, there you go. So. Okay, my question then becomes, A, who gets them? Like, who takes them out of the... B, they got to be... Did you clean them or you just destroy them? And then C, if you just clean them, is there a discount? That's disgusting. They're the poop diamonds forever now. I don't have an answer to this. That's all you. Third hour.
6: It was the summer of 1960 when, as a young girl, I rode the Rocket, that wooden roller coaster at Playland Park. Remember? It was off Broadway across from the Buttercrest Bakery. You know, we took field trips to that bakery. I've never forgotten the sick feeling I had in the pit of my stomach when I rode that coaster. Gosh, it's been almost 60 years. Do you ever get that sick feeling in your stomach when there's a market drop? Will you have time to recover from the loss before you retire? The ups and downs of the stock market roller coaster.

0: I'm Dave Packer. A nearly $2 billion fund could be created by the federal government that would compensate anyone who says they were victimized by the Justice Department under President Biden. It's part of a deal that President Trump has offered in exchange for dropping a lawsuit that he's filed. ABC's Pierre Thomas.
1: Trump filed a lawsuit against the IRS in the early days of his second term over the leak of some of his tax returns several years before. And he filed for $275 million in claims against the Justice Department for investigating him. Sources telling us that Trump is looking to drop his suit in exchange for the creation of a $1.7 billion fund to settle claims from anyone who says they were wronged by the Biden DOJ.
0: President Trump back at the White House after days of talks with China's President Xi. He asked as he walked off Marine One how it went.
2: We made great deals. We did great trade deals. We have great relationships. And a lot of things have happened, and you'll be hearing about them. But that was a tremendous success. I think it really was a historic moment. Thank you very much.
0: The man believed to be the mastermind behind 20 terror attacks across the globe. Now in custody of the U.S., federal prosecutors are charging Mohammed al-Saldi, an Iraqi national, for carrying out some attacks allegedly in retaliation for the war in Iran.
3: Drop the knife!
4: Prosecutors linked al-Saldi to this stabbing in London that left two Jewish men, including an American citizen, seriously injured. This attempted arson at Bank of New York Mellon in Amsterdam. And this firebombing of a synagogue in North Macedonia.
0: ABC's Aaron Katursky. The search is suspended for the bodies of four divers who died during an underwater cave excursion near the Maldives. Authorities in Italy say that the group of five was attempting to explore caves in at least 160 feet of water below the surface on Thursday. Search teams were called in when the team failed to resurface. The body of another diver has already been recovered. You're listening to ABC News.
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6: 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Learn more about BRICS, industry leaders, and their market predictions for the future, along with what you might expect to see in terms of precious metal performance in the weeks and months ahead. Message and data rates.
0: Despite an ongoing shortage of air traffic controllers, the FAA has revised its new hiring target downward. According to the new hiring plan, the FAA is hoping to add more than 12,000 controllers to facilities around the U.S. That's down from a prior target of 14,000. Air traffic controller staffing levels are the highest they've been in 6 years, but it's still below a target level, especially as demand for travel has increased post-pandemic. Airlines have also increased their schedules. Colorado Governor Jared Polis has commuted the sentence of a former county elections clerk who was convicted of conspiring to challenge the results of the 2020 election.
7: Tina Peters had been convicted of handing over her county's election software to a person associated with Mike Lindell, the MyPillow CEO and prominent election fraud conspiracy theorist. Governor Jared Polis calls Peters' 9-year sentence extremely unusual and lengthy, and she'll be released on parole next month. Colorado Secretary of State Jenna Griswold says the move will only embolden the election denial movement. Mike Dubusky, ABC News.
0: The Texas Supreme Court rejected a push from state Republicans and Governor Greg Abbott to reprimand the 50 Democratic state lawmakers who fled the state last year in protest of new congressional maps. The justices rejected the argument that the Democrats vacated their offices. The redistricting push in Texas kickstarted efforts in various other states across the country. Dave Packer, ABC News.
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5: So me and my friends, we did not do stupid things because we would be beaten to death. 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
5: 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Good things come out there on the red. YouTube and Facebook as well. 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And if you missed anything from the previous 2 hours, you can always go to the podcast, download it, and get what you missed. So coming up later on here at the bottom of the hour, we're going to have, it's a packed show today, Judge Roy Altman. He's got an amazing book out. And it's Israel on Trial is what it's called. And from what I gather, this is similar to what Lee Strobel did with A Case for Christ, except Altman looks at all of the, goes back thousands of years, actually, to the history and does similarly with Israel. And we're going to talk with him about all of that coming up. But in the meantime, audio soundbite 16, the guy who wants to be president from California, having a little bit of a tough time. He's now going after redistricting because, as you know, Democrats have been losing their minds ever since the Supreme Court told Virginia, knock that off. And so they were real smug about redistricting, and they loved it when they thought that they could do it. But now that they can't do it and they were doing it in an unconstitutional racial manner, they had to play fair. Now they're really mad. And here's an example of it. This is Cut 16.
7: This is Jim Crow 2.0. It's sick. Stone cold racism in a scale I never thought I'd see in my lifetime. Never have seen in my lifetime. It's all happening. Bring us back to a pre-1960s world. It's jaw-dropping what's happening. It was jaw.
8: Oh, my God, please.
5: I am made of questions. First off, he knows the party that did all that, right, in the 60s? Does he know the party that set the record for the filibuster and why? It was Democrats filibustering the Civil Rights Act. They set the record. It was 84 days. They filibustered his party, his ideology, filibustered the Civil Rights Act. Still the record. I don't know if he knew that or not. You know how I know it? Because I was in ninth grade and I got into a knockdown, dragout debate with my teacher in our history class who was trying to argue with me that that wasn't the fact. And this was before Google. And I went to the library and I got the book and I dragged it back to him and I showed it to his face and he was going to try to suspend me for it. And my mom showed up with a cigarette on her lip and was like hail, H-A-I-L. So there we are. No. Now, come by it honest. They're upset over redistricting. Now, I don't know if you heard what Hakeem Jeffries, and I think we had the audio, but I don't think I played it. You don't have to run and get it, Juan. Poor Juan's like, I can't grow any more arms, Dana. Hakeem Jeffries had said that he was talking about Republicans and redistricting, and he said that we have to push back and we have to crush their souls. Okay. First off, they're mad, but this isn't anything that Republicans did to them. These are the courts. It is the Supreme Court and also voters. Republicans did not do this to them. Now, Kamala Harris was saying yesterday that she wants to have a summit of Democrats to talk about good ideas to deal with some of this stuff. And she was saying that we need to pack the courts and get rid of the Electoral College. So basically the failed presidential candidate was going out and talking about ways to just throw the Constitution totally out the window because they didn't win the Virginia redistricting case. And they, I don't know if you saw Missouri's case, but they failed, utterly failed in Missouri. Well, before the last time when we moved from Missouri to Texas in 2013, and I was in the, and I think you were in this, were you in the third congressional district at the time too?
8: Benton Park, so.
5: Yeah. So that was Russ Carnahan, who was the son of the Nepo baby of the late governor, who was killed in a plane crash, and then his wife assumed his Senate seat. I'm not kidding you, that happened. But they, before they redistricted that out, I remember that third congressional district was drawn so stupidly. When I went to look at it on the map, I don't know what shape it was. It was sort of like a weird Y. So it was like, I can't even, it was bizarre. And then it didn't make any sense because it was racially done. And then when they redistricted it, he was redistricted out of his seat. So he either got absorbed into the first congressional district or the second. And unfortunately, we got absorbed in the first one. It was the Democrat one. Blah. But my point is that they've been in Missouri working towards that, and voters have been working towards that. And so they lost out in Missouri. And it looks like a number of these other states, the Democrats gerrymandered to retain power. And then when people started moving en masse to all of these red states and red areas, it got to the point where they could not keep up the grift anymore. They could not keep up the lie. And it became very obvious. And it made it so much easier to redistrict and redraw these lines to a more like rational and not even that, but actually representative level. Think about this. In New England, the six New England states, you don't have a single Republican congressional member, despite the fact that over 40% are registered Republicans. And in New Hampshire, 48% are registered Republicans. You don't got a single Republican congressional member. You got one Republican senator, if you want to call her that, from Maine, if you want to call her that. Was it Collins? One. That's it. Don't you find that odd? I'm not making that up. That's literally from the last three elections. That's the data from the last three elections. In fact, they've gotten more. There have been more Republicans that have been registered in those New England states. That is because of the Democrat gerrymandering. They tried to draw it out in such a way where Republicans are minimized as much as possible. That's why the districts look like ink splots. It literally looks like someone or paint that's like a Jackson Pollock painting. That's how they're drawn. That doesn't make any sense. How is that actual representation? I want you to remember, we're coming up on the 250th anniversary of the founding of this republic. And how was this republic founded? On what was this republic founded? One of those rallying cries was taxation without representation. You got people that are being taxed and ain't getting the representation, that return on the investment of their tax dollars. You have these lines that are racially drawn. Democrats don't want to go out and campaign. Dear heavens, you think they want to get out of their limousines and go and shake the hands of the unwashed masses? You ever seen a Democrat campaign? Because I have. These people don't want to campaign. They don't want to have to earn anyone's votes. They just want to lump all the races together in one. So we'll put minorities here. We'll have the Indians here. We'll have the black voters here. We'll have the Asian voters here. Maybe put all the gays here. They want to divide everybody up so they can just make one appeal and not have to do anything. But by redrawing the map in a way that is actually representative, meaning every taxpayer is afforded actual representation, that means they're going to have to go and campaign. And they don't want to do that. So they're already calling for packing the courts. You know what I would do if I were Trump? I'd be like, I'm going to add a couple jobs. I don't know if I'd do it. I don't want to give Democrats any incentives to do it, but I maybe would threaten about adding justices on SCOTUS just to make them mad, because now they can't do it the way that they want. They can't cheat. So now they want to go after the judicial system. So that's going to be the thing that's happening. They're talking even more now about packing the courts. Now you got Hakeem Jeffries out there because this language works so well for them. during the last election. Now they want to go out and they want to crush the souls of who? The people you want to vote for you? I don't think that's not really how that works, Slick. Doesn't work that way. But that's what they want to do. So this, you know, it seems like Kamala Harris's whole thing was no good ideas.
9: Yeah.
5: No, all bad ideas over here. Now, in Virginia, the governor signed the assault weapons ban. Everybody and their brother is filing suit against this, including Harmeet Dillon. They've even said they're going after it. Y'all going to get sued. Y'all going to get sued because this is stupid. So in Virginia, it's unconstitutional because these are commonly owned firearms. And that's been one of the litmus tests, particularly with Broome, particularly with McDonald v. Madigan. I mean, you go on to Heller. They're talking about commonly owned rifles. So back in the 90s, they tried to go after handguns and ban handguns. And then they realized, oh my gosh, that's such a losing issue. So they modified their position and they decided to make it about quote unquote assault weapons. They couldn't go out and say semi-automatic rifles because the reception would have been the same to handguns, but more people that were using it for defensive purposes were using handguns. Handguns are more commonly like carried for that purpose. And so they decided to go after rifles instead because they would get more traction. And they figured people might be stupid about guns. Maybe our voters are dumb. So we can just make up words like assault weapon. And they're going to think that's something badder and shootier. That's what we're talking about. Oh, wait a minute. Not a regular weapon, but an assault weapon. So it's shootier. Yes, it's way shootier. It has a fully automated clipazine. It's, yeah, and lasers and stuff. And it throws nunchucks. Wait, what? Yeah, it has a nunchuck, the thrower, that you can put on the top rail. I'm saying, there's so much assault there. You can only have so much assault, right? Like, wait a minute, take it off. So the assault weapons ban, if you remember, was cosmetic things that you would affix to your gun, right? And that somehow was supposed to make it shootier. Now, remember, the assault weapons ban has never worked anywhere that it's ever been. Rand study, I've written about it 11,000 times. There's at least actually 9 different independent studies that have been conducted over the period of 12 years that have proven that the assault weapons ban, A, did nothing to lower the homicide rate. That's number one. It did nothing to lower violent crime. There were no more accidental shootings than they were anticipated. There are fewer accidents. Nothing. None of that. None of that. It literally had no effect at all whatsoever. So when it sunset, there was no noticeable difference. No noticeable difference. And so some of these gun control cities, they try to lie and say, oh, well, our murder rate's going down because our crime rate's going down, not murder rate. They say our crime rate's going down, but their murder rate's increasing, but they're arguing that their crime rate's going down because you can only fudge FBI uniform crime numbers so much, right? Their crime rate's going down because they stop reporting crimes. In California, you can basically run roughshod into a retail store and nobody's going to touch you so long as you steal only under $5,000, right? So I'm saying, so they just stopped reporting the crime, or they, like in California's case, literally reclassified it. So that's why you're seeing this BS of a lower crime rate. And I've written about that a million different times, and I've compared crime statistics from different cities over a 10-year period. It's all over at Substack. And all you got to do is go up to the little search bar, and you can put it in there, and it'll pull it all up for you. And also, I've had 2 books on the issue. So they signed this in Virginia. This is not, first off, it's not going to, it will not survive courtroom scrutiny. It's not going to happen. But these people, there's no such thing as an assault weapon. You have semi-automatic firearms. Fully automatic firearms, those are already under NFA. That's a whole other issue. But this idea, they're going after commonly owned firearms. And if you remember, that's a litmus test. At least that's how, I mean, Scalia believed it's a litmus test. Clarence Thomas believes it's a litmus test. Even Alito believes that it's a litmus test. And it's one of the things that's been affirmed by Bruin. So this is not going to survive any kind of a legal fight. So the problem is that it's law right now until it's not. So we're going to watch all of that. We got a lot more on the way. 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
22: And now, all of the news you would probably miss. It's time for Dana's Quick Five.
5: So Seattle area inflation hits 4.9%, outpacing the whole nation as their energy costs soar. Who is the ruling party in Seattle? Gosh, who is it? It's not Republicans.
23: No, it's
5: the other party. It's not Libertarians.
23: No.
5: Who is it again?
23: Democrats.
5: Democrats?
23: Yeah.
5: It's them?
23: Yeah.
5: It's them. It literally them. A wrong way teen driver was 15 times the legal alcohol limit. If he's under 21, the legal limit is 0.02.
23: Yeah, so
5: how is he not dead just from drinking?
23: Right.
5: You're just made of alcohol at that point. You're entirely flammable. Bone crushing hyenas are cleaning up city streets in Ethiopia. I'm finding, I think our police departments could get some more, you know, canine kind of help, hyenas. They're helping to clean up over there. They're being friendly. They're actually a lot larger than you.
23: Yeah.
5: They're incredibly large. So they said that they've been going around. They've gotten to know some of the people, and they take, they've been feeding them strips of meat, and then they clean up. They've been helping clean up the town, the cities, and that seems like real nice. It's nice of those hyenas to do that. Also, let's see, we've got a couple of others. I'm going to go back to this because there was a couple that I missed last time. So there was a woman who went viral for stabbing her hairdresser over a bad haircut. She was arrested in the UK for stripping off and assaulting the police. Now, Kane normally at this point goes, I can fix her. But now he's not saying that. You can't fix this one?
24: No, she's attractive and everything, but I have to admit, I cannot fix this one.
5: I mean,
24: can't do it.
5: Yeah. She has a long name, too. She literally grabbed a kitchen knife out of her handbag and plunged it into her hairdresser's back in Brazil after she complained he ruined her fringe last week. Girl, you don't have to stab them. Gosh, just like slapping is... I'm just kidding. Don't do that either, but... I mean, she is Brazilian. She is 27, arrested on suspicion of wounding. Are you serious? Like, she's on video stabbing the dude. We suspect it may be the woman in the video here who did it. The salon staff had to overpower her, and then they called the police there. And in all due respect, like, her bangs look messed up. I just don't like her hair. I think her hair's too light and it washes her out, and she's wearing a dress that's like really bad for her body type. So she might want to go and stab her stylist too. I'm just saying, because it looks really bad. Oh my gosh. I don't know what's happening. We've got so much on the way. So coming up next, Judge Roy Altman and his new book, Israel on Trial. Stick with us.
0: Every day, thousands of women across America go for a run, expecting to return home safely. But the brutal murder of Laken Riley by an illegal immigrant shook the nation. 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Her story is every woman's fear. 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
2: ABC News, I'm Dave Packer. Sources tell us that President Trump is expected to drop his $10 billion lawsuit against the IRS. They say this would be in exchange for the creation of a $1.7 billion fund to compensate allies who claim they were wrongfully targeted by the Biden administration. House Democratic Caucus Chairman Pete Aguilar.
3: This is ridiculous, but this is exactly, you know, who he is. Some way, somehow, he'll find a way to try to pay himself in addition to, you know, some of the 1,500 insurrectionists who he pardoned for trying to take over the Capitol here.
2: President Trump back at the White House after days of talks with China's President Xi. The U.S. Supreme Court has denied Virginia Democrats' request to stay the Supreme Court decision that invalidated a voter-approved redistricting effort. The Texas Supreme Court rejecting a push from state Republicans and Governor Greg Abbott to reprimand the 50 Democratic state senators who fled the state last year during redistricting.
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15: Welcome back to the program. Dana Lash with you. We're at the bottom of this third hour. Happy Friday. We're getting you set up for the weekend. You all know that we have talked, for those of you who've tuned in regularly, we've been diving into what I call the woke Reich. And this, whatever is happening with factions of the right, we've just been jumping into all of it. And a lot of these myths and a lot of just like these tropes and all of this nonsense that have come up before October 7th and after October 7th. I've never seen anything like this in politics, I have to say. And so I was really excited when I saw the announcement, I'm going to pull this up, for this book. It's written by Judge Roy Altman, and the book is called Israel on Trial, Examining the History, the Evidence, and the Law. And what struck me about this is that if you're familiar with The Case for Christ by Lee Strobel, written by an attorney who was diving into the faith of Christianity and the history of Christianity, it struck me that the structure was very similar. And it does an amazing job at looking at pretty much every single argument, I think, that you could probably bring up that we have seen debated, whether you're talking about Tucker Carlson, whether you're talking about, you know, Marjorie Taylor Greene, you know, all of this other stuff in the woke right. And I'm really glad that this book is out. It's a New York Times bestseller, and the author, Judge Roy Altman, joins us now via video. Judge, it's so good to have you. Thank you so much for joining us. And congrats, by the way, on the bestseller. Although, I'm pretty sure that, you know, you weren't aiming to have a bestseller. You were just aiming to settle some of the nonsense that has been swirling, particularly since October 7th. And I was watching an interview that you gave, and you said that's really ultimately the thing that motivated you to write this book.
16: Yeah, well, first of all, thank you for having me on. For the first time I've been happy with the New York Times, I would say, in a very long time.
15: I know. It hasn't been a lot of good news from them this past week.
16: This past week in particular, the nonsense, as you just called it, is unbelievable. You know, I remember when I was in 2010, there were all these shark attacks in the Red Sea, which is situated between Israel and Egypt. And it just so happened, I think there were six or seven, and they were all on the Egyptian side of the border. And some Egyptian minister came up over the radio and said that the Mossad, the Israeli intelligence service, was training sharks to like only Arab flesh, you know, the kind of thing that now I guess Candace Owens would think was reasonable. And I remember everyone just laughing about how absurd the claim was. What we didn't understand is that just less than 20 years later, the New York Times itself would be parroting almost identical claims that Israeli intelligence services are training dogs to rape Arab men. I mean, just a sign of how absurd the news reporting and blood libeling has gotten in our mainstream media.
15: And we were talking about that story, that Nicholas Kristof piece, and going through the absurdity. I mean, when I first saw it, Judge, I have to tell you, I thought it was a joke. And I just kept scrolling. I was like, this is a Babylon Bee story. There's no way this is true. Oh, my
16: gosh. That's the problem. You see the Babylon Bee, you're like, I'm not sure if that's a real newspaper now or not. You
15: know? I know. I think they're probably more accurate. It was insane. But it really, I love what you said in this interview, because you said, in the end, all of the claims about Israel, you said, boil down to six main claims. And at their core, each of these claims is actually a legal claim. So what you did was incredibly smart, because you approached this very clinically, very methodically, as a judge. You know, you're trained in the law, so you are approaching this with that mindset, and you go after every single one of these claims, because this is the stuff that comes up. I mean, you know, we kind of joke about it, you know, about the sharks only eating Arab flesh, but that's not a stretch. I mean, as you just mentioned with the New York Times, this is the stuff that's bubbling up. I mean, I had one of my kids' friends once ask me if I was paid by AIPAC, for crying out loud, because I believe in Israel's right to exist. And I think that they've always been there. And I think that Palestine is a fictional place that's not supported by thousands of years of antiquity. So that's how far this is going. And we always say that, you know, social media isn't real until it is. talk to us about the claims that you just take apart in this book. I mean, I don't want you to give away the book, but, you know, share with us.
16: Well, I'll just tell you the six main claims that you hear over and over again. As you say correctly, they're all actually at their core legal claims. And as with any other legal claim, it's really important to peel away all the emotion and all the diatribe and vitriol and all the yelling and just get down to brass tacks. We need to define the legal rule. We need to apply the legal rule fairly to all the parties the same. So one of the basic legal norms in our society, going back really thousands of years in Western civilization, is that a word or phrase has to mean the same thing to the Jews or the blacks or the whites as it means to everybody else. Otherwise, you're just engaging in discrimination. And so we take each of these six main claims, and the six claims are, for example, that Israel is taking land that doesn't belong to it, settler colonialism. That's just a legal claim. That Israel is falsely imprisoning Palestinians in Gaza, just literally a legal cause of action. That Israel is violating the laws of war, genocide. That Israel is discriminating against its Arab citizens, apartheid, etc. So we take each claim and we say, all right, what are the relevant legal rules? What are the legal principles that guide our analysis of this claim? Not emotionally, just as a matter of law. And then we produce what the facts are. We apply the legal rules to the facts. And then we issue a verdict one way or the other. As you say, I'm not going to tell you what the verdict is because I want everybody to buy the book.
15: They need to read it.
16: But of course, the point is that whether you look at the claim of genocide or apartheid or colonialism, the claims just do not hold up under any objective assessment of what the legal rules require.
15: That's I think that that's so needed. I mean, this has been so needed in this discussion. For those just joining, we're talking with Judge Altman, Judge Roy Altman, whose new book, Israel on Trial, Examining the History, the Evidence, and the Law, New York Times bestseller, out now. One of the things that we keep seeing over and over again, and I know you've seen this, is this argument about Zionism. And I don't think half the people using this word understand what it means, because I think I've seen it used so many different ways. Like, you either believe in the correct interpretation of Revelation or you don't. You either believe in Israel's right to exist or you don't. But missing from that is just simple logic. I mean, settler colonialism, you mentioned that in the book. I don't know why people are, well, the left is very, very obsessed with this, but that's like saying, you know, my family history comes from Irish and Native American. So that's like saying that, and I think you made this point before, that in, you know, indigenous tribes in America would be settlers by following this same logic. Talk to us about, I think there's just a lack of education all around, illiteracy on these aspects of faith.
16: Zion is just a word that appeals over and over again in the Bible, as you know. Yeah. This is a word that's been around for thousands of years in the Jewish tradition to refer to the land the Jews lived in. The word is Tzion in Hebrew, and actually one of the mountains of Jerusalem, one of the famous hills of Jerusalem, is called Mount Zion, Mount Tzion, precisely because that was the place the Jews had lived in. And so Zionism just stands for a very simple proposition. It doesn't stand for the proposition that Jews are better than everybody else, or that Jews are worse than everybody else. It stands for the very common sense proposition that Jews are the same as everybody else, that we have the same rights as other peoples do to live in our ancestral homeland. And so it's very bizarre when people say they're anti-Zionists and claim at the same time not to be anti-Semites. Because what you're saying, if you're an anti-Zionist, is you think that Bulgarians have the right to live in Bulgaria, and Japanese people have the right to live in Japan, and as you said, Irish people have the right to live in Ireland, and maybe you think even Palestinians have the right to live in what they call Palestine, but Jews don't. Jews don't have the same rights as other people do. Well, that's just anti-Semitism, plain and simple, the oldest kind of hatred there is.
15: Yeah, it's one of the original forms of identity politics.
16: Yeah, just to take the colonialism point that you mentioned, because it's, I think, the most pernicious of all the lies. Colonialism means that a foreign people came to a new land and displaced the local population there, usually to take minerals and other resources back for the home country. But there's obviously no ancient lineage of English kings who practiced Christianity and spoke English and named their kids George and John, who ruled North Carolina or Virginia thousands of years ago. There's no ancient lineage of Spanish kings and queens who practiced Catholicism and spoke Spanish and named their kids Simon Bolivar, ruling Venezuela and Colombia thousands of years ago. But there is an ancient lineage, according to all the objective evidence, rocks in the ground, archaeological evidence, words on the page, documentary proof, and the blood in our veins, DNA studies on every major Jewish population of the world confirming that all Jews are intimately connected with one another and that we come back from the land of Israel in the Middle East 2,000 years ago.
15: Yeah. I wanted to ask you what you make of this, what's been happening on the right with the issue of Zionism, Israel, and the Jewish people. Because I go back to, I don't know, maybe the Birchers in the 60s. You know, obviously I wasn't alive then. You weren't either. I have not seen this in my lifetime. I would not have anticipated that the right would be having a, you know, some factions that were breaking away that would be repeating the stuff that we have heard, honestly, terrorist groups say. And they're repeating it on podcasts and they're getting clicks and paid for it and they're buying houses in Qatar off of it. I'm amazed at this. And I wanted to kind of get your thoughts. Why is this happening now within the right?
16: I just think there's a great deal of influence from foreign powers who are geostrategic enemies of the United States. And I think it's really disconcerting about the future prospects of our country. Look, what's happening on the internet is that you've got a huge amount of information that's being provided, especially to our young people, by our geostrategic enemies, by Russia, China, and the Muslim Brotherhood through Al Jazeera and Qatar. And that's generating a whole lot of buzz and a whole lot of clicks. And clicks, as you know better than anybody, equals commercialization and money. And so there's a great deal of private aggrandizement at stake if you say the right things according to what America's, put aside the Jews, by the way. You know, I always say to people on college campuses, this has nothing to do with Jews. You think you're counterculture, stand in line and get a ticket, okay? The oldest thing, most boring thing you could do is hate the Jews. Literally everyone has done it for thousands of years. You couldn't be more square and mainstream. But, you know, the thing about it is, it's America they're really after. Because they understand that when they look at our side of the 50-yard line, I played football, so I like football analogies. When they look at our side of the 50-yard line, they see America. That's a big, bad foe. We're the biggest economy and the biggest army the world has ever known. But who's going to stand with America in the geostrategic conflict that's coming? I don't think they're so afraid of the Belgians or, unfortunately, the Irish or the Spaniards or the Icelanders. Those countries have shown themselves to be weak and co-opted and totally, totally obsolete on the global stage. There really are only two countries in the world that are Western democracies that have been fighting and winning the wars of the 21st century. So is it any surprise that the vast, vast majority of the negative information we get on the internet about the other 192 countries in the world? Remember, there's 193 total countries. We're one. That leaves 192 foreign countries. But the vast amount, percentage of information that's negative about the other 192 countries in the world that we get on the internet is about only two countries. And it happens to be those two allies that have been fighting, have proven themselves to be resilient, and are winning wars of the future against supposedly bigger and more powerful foes. Our enemies are benefiting from dividing us from the allies we will need to win the wars of the future. And we need to understand that sooner rather than later.
15: That is the absolute truth of it. And I like what you say. And it, you didn't say it dismissively, but it's the truth. I mean, it's not even about the Jews. It's not about the Jews. It is a cudgel that is being used. Two birds, one stone. And that's the whole point of it. And I feel like, and I know this has been said before, a friend of mine, James Lindsay, who said this, that, you know, if the people who bought into the, you know, 15 days to slow the spread, the masking, you know, all the social distancing, the op that went around the pandemic, you're buying into this op as well by believing that the cause is all just because of Israel and Israelis. You're buying into another op. And that's, you know, ultimately what it is.
16: You know, I go all around this country, as you've said, talking at churches and high schools and colleges and law schools. One of the things I've been struck by is I constantly have people from the Department of the Navy, the Department of War, tech procurement people, cybersecurity experts in our government who come to me and they say, Judge, you have no idea how right you are. We sell Israel a piece of technology. By the way, we sell it to
15: yes.
16: them.
15: And we make more money than is given annually. That's one thing nobody wants to talk about, but whatever.
16: Thus stimulating the economy, creating thousands of jobs, and then they do something with it we can never do because we're not always at war like they are. They battle test it, give us real-time assessments of how it's doing, whether it's doing well or badly, and then they say a year or two later, they give it back to us, and it's totally unrecognizable to the product we gave them 2 years earlier because it's 10 times better prepared to fight and win the wars in the future of the 21st century. That's what Israel is doing for us. It's a real-time laboratory, a free R&D, battle-tested regime protecting our national security.
15: I'm into that. The book, people need to read it, Israel on Trial, Examining the History, the Evidence, and the Law. Judge Roy Altman, pleasure to have you. God bless you. Thank you so
16: Dana,
15: much for
16: thanks
15: writing
16: for having
15: book.
16: Me.
15: Of course, we'll talk again. Have a great weekend.
16: All right,
15: thank you. We have more to come, folks, as we wrap up today's program. We got just a little bit left today in stupidity on the way. We're capitalists, so we're going to hat tip to the people who make the program possible. And that, of course, our friends at Ghostbed. 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
15: Welcome back to the program. Have you seen Spencer Pratt's new mayoral ad?

0: miracle. I don't know who is doing his ads, but this is amazing. And you also know that one of the candidates decided that barbecues need to be banned. This is the difference between Spencer Pratt and these candidates. These candidates are not addressing any of the problems that Pratt is bringing up, the homelessness, the drugs, the, all of that. And they're acting like all these other issues are more important. That's why he is now surging in the polls, and he's starting to bite at Karen Bass's heels. I mean, he was a long shot, and now he's a contender. This is wild. And it's also, he's really one of the first fully social media, fluent candidates, I think, ever. All right, today's stupidity came.
1: All right, Juan, it's cut 16, Gavin Newsom. And just remember, everybody, California Democrats Newsom made the legislature there vote on their redistricting without seeing the plan or the changes that Newsom made. And he has the nerve to come out and say stuff like this. Listen to this.
2: This is Jim Crow 2.0. It's
0: so for the love.
2: Stone-cold racism in a scale I never thought I'd see in my lifetime. Never have seen in my lifetime. It's all happening.
1: Except when you did it.
0: Except
1: when you did it just a few weeks ago.
0: Is it in the room with you?
1: You forget?
0: It's you. The call's coming from inside the house. Now, folks, that does it for us for this week. I hope you have a great weekend. Chapter and verse, Substack, find it, YouTube, Facebook, like and subscribe, get the podcast. I will be back with you on Monday. God bless.
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0: President Trump's expected to drop his $10 billion lawsuit against the IRS.
1: Trump filed the lawsuit against the IRS in the early days of his second term over the leak of some of his tax returns several years before. And he filed for $275 million in claims against the Justice Department for investigating him. Sources telling us that Trump is looking to drop his suit in exchange for the creation of a $1.7 billion fund to settle claims from anyone who says they were wronged by the Biden DOJ.
0: ABC's Pierre Thomas. President Trump back in Washington after days of talks with Chinese President Xi Jinping. But while the White House is touting few agreements, questions remain on whether China is fully on board. President Trump says Xi offered to help push Iran to reopen the Strait of Hormuz and said China would not give Iran military equipment. Former Biden-era U.S. Ambassador to China, Nicholas Burns.
2: President Trump was right to press this issue. China has a lot of leverage on Iran. China wants the strait to open. It does not want Iran to be the toll keeper in that strait. And so now it's time for China to use that leverage. Whether they will or not, I'm just not sure.
0: The Supreme Court Friday rejecting Virginia's bid to restore a congressional map that voters approved. It would have given Democrats a chance to pick up four seats in the closely divided U.S. House of Representatives. 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
0: Volunteer firefighters in Maine battled a fire and explosion at a lumber mill on Friday. There were 11 injuries, all firefighters, but the employees at the mill made it out okay.
5: We're in Waldo County, made up of all volunteers, and what I saw was professional firefighting efforts. I saw everybody working hand in hand to pull hose lines, to move apparatus, and to put water on the fire.
0: Fire Marshal Sean Essler, the cause of the fire under investigation. Some severe weather will roll into parts of the Midwest and South this weekend.
6: Into tomorrow, the threat shifts south and west into eastern Colorado and central Iowa. By Sunday, now we're really ramping it up from north central Oklahoma out to Minnesota. By Monday, another active day with severe storms from north Texas all the way to the western Great Lakes, watching cities like Wichita and Omaha over to Des Moines. The threat will linger into Tuesday. Heat out ahead of this storm right here in New York, 90s by Tuesday and Wednesday.
0: ABC News meteorologist Lee Goldberg. All right, we're sorry to do this to you.
7: 1-877 Cars for Kids.
0: Yeah, there it is. The Cars for Kids jingle. That's the one that seems to get stuck in your head. It's not airing anywhere in California anymore. That after a judge ruled in favor of a plaintiff who accused the nonprofit of false advertising. The suit alleges that Cars for Kids didn't allocate funds to underprivileged kids in California, but instead funded a group that provides Jewish summer camps and programs for teenagers in New York and New Jersey. Cars for Kids calls the ruling deeply flawed. Dave Packer, ABC News.
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0: Hefty slider bag. 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One more time now, y'all. Come on.

0: The Chad Benson Show.
1: Trump is there. The world is watching. Now it's time for Trump in China. I like that. That was fun. Yeah, Trump's in China. Interesting already to start it off. Hey, we are better together. We should totally be pals. You want to be pals? I mean, we're not going to be best friends. But if I had a clubhouse, I'd totally let you in my club, right? That would be awesome if you want to come hang out at the club with me. We'd be cool. We could be friends. Like, again, we're not going to be best friends, but we're better than being enemies is kind of, you know, what's going on. And the question around all of this, obviously, is, look, Americans are struggling. We are. Prices have gone up. People are feeling not as hopeful as they were. We've got this disaster going on in Iran, and it's a disaster. I don't care what anybody says. It's a disaster that we're stuck in. And Trump's over there going, all right, we got to talk tariffs. It's got to be AI. And he said, I don't really need him for Iran. I don't. Now, China's is hurting. It ain't easy for him. But remember, China, Iran, they are built in a way to withstand more pain than we are. Trump has to deal with an election. Very close to being done. We actually had our CIA director and the interior minister of Cuba meet. They've been negotiating, apparently, for the last couple months. There's a chance that Castro could be indicted. So that's a big deal. They have nothing left. The regime is the weakest it's ever been. So I say something could take place with Iran, but know that this is also the opportunity to do something. And I have a feeling this is going to happen soon. And they have nothing. If you've not seen any of the pictures over there, as bad as it is in North Korea, they look positively stable and in a good position compared to what's happening in Cuba. So there's a chance that soon there's going to be indictment of Raul Castro. And from there, who knows what's going to happen. So, and that case is related to the 1996 shoot down of planes operated by humanitarian groups, Brothers to the Rescue. So it's going to be interesting, man. There's some stuff coming. There is no doubt about that. There's no doubt that there is some stuff coming. And then you go back to the Iran thing. Look, Cuba is, it looks like it's on life support. But that's not going to affect all the other things that matter to us. The economy. That's not going to bring gas prices down. That's not going to change the day-to-day thing for us here. It's a win, right?

0: for all those people in Florida, those Cuban refugees, right, the families who've wanted this for a very long time and pushing this. But for the average person here in America, we're going, great, that's nice. Now, what are you going to do about inflation? What are you going to do about the other things going on? Gas prices. Gas prices, by the way, on the West Coast, about to get really ugly. We're going to talk to Jim Kennedy coming up a little bit about that as well. But when you start thinking about the everyday, day-to-day business side of stuff, like trying to pay your bills, you're seeing the fact that food pantries are seeing more people than they have seen in a long time. People are frustrated. People are angry. And people are looking for some answers because they were promised this wasn't going to happen. That you were going to bring down inflation. That you weren't going to get into any new wars. That you were going to stop wars. That you were going to fix these problems. And that hasn't happened. So Trump's got to face, as he comes back, the reality that Iran isn't over. That this was a nice meeting, but nothing got solved. There's no concrete anything. You know, the people on the right will celebrate this as the, oh, did you see he got all of these? He got what, commitments? How many of those things actually happen? Very rarely do any of them happen. Not saying they won't, but they didn't talk about tariffs. They didn't talk about a lot of stuff. A lot of it was about Taiwan. Trump was very uncommitted. Marco Rubio came out and said, our position hasn't changed. And they talked about Iran a little bit more than I think many people, including myself, thought they were going to. So could something take place this weekend? Oh, there's no doubt something could take place this weekend. There's no doubt in my mind something when it comes to Iran may take place. And what did I tell you guys? Watch out for Operation Sledgehammer. Just putting that out there. Little Operation Sledgehammer could be coming. Trump last night on with, are you ready for this? Another hard-hitting interview with Hannity.
1: 60% enriched uranium could be weapons grade, 90% enriched in under 12 days.
2: Yeah.
1: And they were bragging to your Middle East envoy, Steve Witkoff.
2: If I didn't go in with the B-2 bombers that week, that day, that week, they would right now have a nuclear bomb.
1: So was that imminent?
2: Well, I thought so.
0: Well, you thought so doesn't mean it's so. You thought so doesn't mean it's so. And them saying they had it didn't mean they actually had it. But we didn't need to be there. Trying to justify something. And it works for a group of people who are the boomers. It works for them because, again, they still look back and think 1979. They think back all of those things. This is what they see, is that this is the revenge and we're finally righting the wrong that took place with the fall of our embassy and the hostage taking. Do I think it's true? No, I think we're in something we shouldn't be in. And I think Trump's trying to figure a way to get himself out. And he's trying to explain his way out of stuff.
2: We don't need it at all.
1: Fair enough. So,
2: I mean, you could make the case, you know, like, why are we even, we're doing it to help Israel and to help Saudi Arabia and to help Qatar and UAE and, you know, Kuwait and other countries, Bahrain.
1: It also helps China.
2: We're actually, I told them today, I said, you know, we're helping you and we're helping you in another way. Because I don't think China wants Iran to have a nuclear weapon either. I said, they're stone cold crazy. You don't need them having a nuclear weapon either.
1: What did he say?
2: Well, he's not going to respond to much. He's a pretty cool guy. He's not going to say, oh, gee, that's a good point.
1: I think he might.
2: What's he going to do? What a wonderful point.
1: You think he agreed?
2: Yeah, I think.
1: That was the impression.
2: I don't think he wants him to have. No, he would like to see it end. But he's been good about it, you know.
0: So the nuclear weapon thing is still the go-to on this. Well, do they still have all the 60% enrichment? Why wouldn't they have continued to try to enrich it to get the bomb? You know, if they even got it to 90%, right, within that two-week breakout period, 12 months to 18 months before they could produce something, even if they did. So could we see something this weekend? It's possible. We'll find out. Oil prices staying steady. Gas, the highest it's been in 4 years. Inflation is up. And people are getting nervous. Very, very nervous. We move from there to SCOTUS. SCOTUS is getting ready to do their ruling dump, I guess is the best way to describe it. There's still some big cases out there. One that could come at any moment is the abortion pill. So there is a stay on it right now. And this is a case brought by Louisiana.
3: Here we are again. This time the suit is brought by the state of Louisiana, which says they are challenging access to mifepristone under these guidelines developed by the Biden administration to allow women to seek the pill via telemedicine, to pick it up by at a pharmacy or to receive it in the mail. It's greatly expanded access. That's how it's been for the past 5 years. But the state of Louisiana says it wasn't safely studied. It was not implemented properly. Therefore, it's illegal. And they got the Fifth Circuit Court of Appeals to agree with them.
0: And so Supreme Court said, now you can still have access to it. And even if they ruled for the state of Louisiana, you could still get it. This is based on whether or not you have to go to the actual doctor rather than do telehealth. Top of that, obviously the biggest one out there is birthright, the birthright citizenship. That is Trump versus Barbara. And that is essentially the 14th Amendment. The administration, right, argues citizenship should only apply when at least one parent has permanent legal status. So you can't be here illegally, have your child, and then that child be a citizen. One of those people have to be here legally. And this will redefine everything if this goes in Trump's favor. And this is an executive order, too. So even if it went in his favor, somebody could then undo it if they don't codify it. So this is, there's still a lot of stuff hanging out there. Ain't no doubt about that. 323-538-2423 at Chad Benson Show is your X, your Insta, YouTube, and everything else. 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All right, coming up, little Finally Friday sounds for you. We got a new segment called the Asshat of the Week. We've got three people this week who are potentially the asshats of the week. Quite frankly, all of them are, but we'll let you vote, among other things. Chad Benson Show.

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0: It's Friday, and let's be honest. Thank God it finally is Friday.
16: our biggest concern with the Andes virus will always be about them getting sick first. It's always about the person.
17: So on the low end, to get my two extractions, bone graft, and two implants, it's going to cost me over $17,000 just for that. In Tijuana, it's going to cost me just under $5,000.

0: As you know, this conduct involved her in interactions with the jury at that time. As the court said in the order, this was conduct unknown to the state and other individuals.
1: The one thing I need you boys to know, I did not abandon you.
2: A person convicted of those things is simply too dangerous to ever be free.

0: otherwise people will turn to fascism, to mini Trump, which is who I think Spencer Pratt really represents.
1: I don't live at the Hotel Bel Air. I don't live in the Santa Barbara. I don't have a house.
2: Until you've lived what we've gone through, you shouldn't criticize what anybody's doing. They lost everything.

0: that the China-U.S. relationship is the most important in the world.
1: And it's almost weird. It's like we had a respite from Iran because of the trip to China. And you know what? I have a feeling that's going to end soon. What do you guys think? Let me know right here on the Chad Benson Show.
2: I'd now like to raise a glass and propose a toast to the rich and enduring ties between the American and Chinese people.
3: I don't think about American financial situation. I don't think about anybody.
1: Oh, yeah, that's billboard material, as we said. What a week. I mean, could we be honest about Cash Patel? Okay? He's been a disappointment. And if you want to find somebody who is running around acting the fool and playing the game of celebrity, which, of course, as you guys know on our program, is the political celebrity, which, unfortunately, we kind of have pretty much everywhere now. This guy, you know, between his what does he give, a bottle of, is it bourbon or something out, right? He has coins with cash, C-A, dollar sign H. I mean, it's ridiculous. But if you thought that was ridiculous, and there's plenty of it, between I'm going to close the FBI building the first day I'm there, to Epstein, to all of the stuff, another celebrity move here. He and his friends, according to emails, got a VIP snorkeling adventure next to the USS Arizona. Now, this was coordinated by the military, which they told him, don't touch.
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5: ABC News, I'm Dave Packer. The nation's largest commuter railway is on strike. Workers from

0: New York's Long Island Railroad walked off the job at 12:01 a.m. Saturday morning after negotiations with the Metropolitan Transportation Authority ended without a new contract. Long Island and the New York City region bracing for an extremely challenging commute should this continue to Monday. President Trump back at the White House after days of talks with China's President Xi, asked as he walked off Marine One how it went.
1: We made great deals. We did great trade deals. We had great relationships, and a lot of things have happened, and you'll be hearing about them. But that was a tremendous success. I think it really was a historic moment. Thank you very much.
0: Sources tell ABC News President Trump's expected to drop his $10 billion lawsuit against the IRS. It would be in exchange for the creation of a massive fund to compensate allies who claim they were wrongfully targeted by the Biden administration.
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8: That time of the week, we talk to our good buddy Jim Kennedy of the Kennedy Institute of Public Policy Research. Talking politics, the pop culture, a little bit of life. Jim, I don't know if you're aware of this. Trump went to China and met with the Chinese. And so there was that. I was curious, though. I think everybody was shocked that China came out of the gate. You know, Xi is like, look, it's the Taiwan's our issue. Stay out of it or else this is going to get ugly.
17: Yeah, it's not really surprising because they really have that has been their attitude for a long time. The fact that they brought it up with Trump is, you know, is again, not surprising that they would do that. When you got Trump over there, it's interesting because you remember the guy is by definition is a real estate developer. And for him to see what China has done in the last 25 or 50 to 25 years, for example, and how it's, you know, how it's grown and what it's become in the world markets and stuff, it really is interesting. And I'm sure that he has to look around and look at a lot of that real estate stuff and figure, I need some Trump towers over here in Beijing also. But yeah, it'll be interesting what comes out of these, you know, out of these meetings. Trump and Xi have got a little bit of a bromance, at least I know on Trump's side. I'm not sure that Xi does. I think Xi just kind of thinks that he can use them for stuff, and I'm not really sure that he actually can. But yeah, as far as where we're going, you know, it'd be nice to see. I know that there's been discussions, or there will be, about seeing what China can do as far as trying to bring in Iran, because there have been rumors, you know, that they've been supplying them secretly with arms, and that if he can find a way to get Xi to cut that off and knock that out, and like, look, explain to him, Iran's just a bad actor, guys. You don't really want to be on their side. I know you guys like to mess with us, but why don't you just leave Iran alone and maybe we'll cut you some deals on tariffs if you're willing to kind of help us out on this part of it.
8: Talking to Jim Kennedy, Kennedy Institute of Public Policy Research. All right, Jim, the Middle East. Obviously, oil is what we're focused on, the average person in America. I don't think anybody's freaking out over, you know, there are some people that still think, oh, my God, the Iran can't have a nuclear weapon or whatever. But the reality is it's prices. We're focusing on that. And everybody's wondering what's coming next. And that's a great question. Are we going to do something? Are we not going to do something? I feel like something's coming. At the same time, I wonder, are we just going to be in this eternal standoff, waiting to find out who blinks first?
17: Yeah, I don't think so. Trump's not a patient person. I don't see him be willing to sit there and do that for very long. I think this has probably required a lot of patience and counseling by his advisors to him to be patient and that you can wait them out. You know, I keep hearing every week how bad the Iranian economy is, how the people are you know, angry about this. They haven't taken to the streets yet because they know they're going to get shot by the Iranian National or the Iranian Guard Corps if they do. So that, you know, until that happens, there really isn't going to be change in Iran. But yes, there has been some rumors that something may happen while Trump is in China. That he's going to try to show the Iranians, you know, that he means, you know, that he's serious about this. But yeah, and we've also been, you know, kind of in a different idea. We've also understand that we're meeting with Cuba, and we've been doing overflights of security planes and reconnaissance planes over Cuba. So I think maybe he wants to get Iran cleaned up because he wants to go after Cuba next. I mean, come on, Marco Rubio needs a new job. The man is bored. He hasn't had a new job in a couple of months now. He's got to pick up that you know, that the head of Cuba job too. But no, seriously, back to Iran. I think there is something coming with them, and we need to get something going because this is costing us a lot of money, and Trump also knows it's costing him political capital. Every day we get closer to the midterms. We are inside of 180 days now to the midterm. This is going to cost him. The quicker this gets wrapped up, the better this will be for him when it comes to the midterms. And again, it will lessen the pain. Like, for example, California, even though we're very rich in oil, we're down to about a four-week supply of foreign oil coming in because, like, the last tanker that came out of the Strait of Hormuz has docked in California because we're unfortunately importing a phenomenal amount of oil in this state, even though we sit on one of the larger oil reserves in America because we don't produce oil anymore. Over the last 30 years, oil production in California has dropped from about 1 million barrels a day to about 250,000 barrels a day due to environmental restrictions and just general activities by the California state government to basically shut down oil production. Oil is evil in California. So that's going to be a real large problem in the largest state in the country. If we run out of oil, if you think things are bad now, you haven't begun to see what's going to happen when that starts.

0: happening, because not only do we supply California, refineries also supply all of Nevada and at least half of the oil in Arizona. You're talking about three states that are going to be affected by this. So, yeah, something needs to break pretty soon, or there's going to be a lot more follow-on effects.
1: Talking to Jim Kennedy, Kennedy Institute, Public Policy Research. Jim, let's quickly talk about California, the race that everybody's paying attention to. You know, Spencer Pratt's brought a ton of people to the eyes on Los Angeles. Mayor Bass became famous for, you know, being so awful at her job that a good portion of the city burnt down. And so this is an interesting thing. They're starting to come hard for him now, though. They're trying to, you know, you can feel the wheels starting to turn in the machine that is the teachers' unions and whatnot, because stuff's starting to leak out that's, ooh, that's kind of embarrassing, that's kind of odd. But that being said, it doesn't matter at this point, because if you vote for Karen Bass or Nithya, again, I keep saying I'd rather have Top Ramen as my mayor than Nithya. The reality is they're so awful at their job. I don't give a rat's ass that he wants to shoot a reality show while he's doing, you know, his mayor stuff. It doesn't matter.
0: Yeah, I agree 100%. I don't care what, you know, short of him literally, like, you know, having a body in the back of his car.
1: And even at that point, who is the person? What did they do? You know,
0: they deserve it.
1: it's just, oh, God, it's insane.
0: But it just points out how bad Los Angeles is. And it's like, yeah, I mean, I agree that we're at a point where, look, yes, you know, right now, the greater problem in Los Angeles is not that the current mayor may get reelected after she burned down 10,000 homes, can't solve the homeless crisis, can't solve the drug problem in Los Angeles, not to mention the crime and the other problems and then the general unaffordability of the city and people fleeing it just because it's become a dumpster fire, that the option is, well, but I can't vote for a guy that is probably a Trump supporter and is a failed TV actor. It's like, oh, my God, I couldn't vote for him. I've got to go for the lady that burned the city down, or for the lady that goes out and blames Toyota because there was a rash of catalytic converter thefts. And she said that the victims were actually the people stealing them because they were just too easy and they were just sitting there. And how could they let them go when they're poor and they're downtrodden and they've been, you know, they've been discriminated against. They needed money, so they just stole the catalytic converters. And if Toyota hadn't made it so easy, they wouldn't have been able to do that. Those are the options in Los Angeles right now. And I'm sorry, but the failed actor and the guy that may have been a Trump voter is still the highest guy on my list, because at least he hasn't screwed up and he's not going to screw the city up. He generally wants to make change in L.A. He really wants to make things better. And at this point, you've got to give him a chance, because the people that you picked that were supposed to be the experts in running L.A. have been an absolute unmitigated disaster. And it's time to make a change, because continuing to do the same thing over and over is not productive and it's not working out. We got to make a change in L.A. This is the time for it. And if you don't, then you might as well turn the keys in and the city's just give up on the city and just turn it over to a third world country, because that's what it's going to become.
1: Absolutely. Talking to Jim Kennedy, Kennedy Institute of Public Policy Research. Jim, now, alien stuff that came out last week, interesting-ish. I mean, there was some neat stuff in there, but there was nothing groundbreaking. But supposedly tomorrow another dump is coming. And this one has some stuff in there that I continue to say they're easing everybody into this, because if you've met human beings, you realize they can kind of freak out. So easing some stuff into this. And in this new one, there is supposed to be some, how should we say this, some messages that seem to be quite unsettling, if you will, for humanity. Last week, maybe just, you know, again, an appetizer. But now it feels like they're going to start ramping some stuff up.
0: Well, that would be hopeful, because I've so far been highly disappointed in what we've got.
1: You'd be hopeful? I'd be hopeful if that was real. They say they're going to come down here at any moment and shoot us.
0: Well, they probably wouldn't shoot us. They'd probably enslave us and then, you know, make us food or something, make us into slurry or something. But, yeah, no, absolutely. Like I said, I've been disappointed in what's come out so far. You know, it's been stuff that's already kind of been floated around. The messages would be interesting, though, again, they could be scary. And, yes, we have agreed that people can tend to be stupid in these types of situations. And like I said, hey, I want to know all of it. I would prefer that we don't find, we don't find out that we're on their menu coming up in 40 years, that they're going to be here after they've cleaned out 12 other planets, that, you know, that we're 13th on the list when they run out of food and resources to come after us. But, again, you know, Stephen Hawking said that if aliens do show up on our doorstep, it's probably not going to mean good news for Earth, because they're going to have the ability to travel, you know, across space time that we clearly don't right now. And therefore, they're going to be way advanced more than we are. And we're going to be at their mercy, that hopefully they're a benevolent group of people that wish to, you know, that want to be friends with us and not want to make us their slaves or their, you know, become our overlords or you know, take all the trees or the iridium or whatever mineral they need from our planet, cobalt, whatever it is. So, yeah, I'm looking for other things. You know, what I'm kind of been thinking, if they're going to keep doing these every Friday, is that wouldn't you drop the big stuff on the Friday before Memorial Day?
1: Yeah.
0: Because you got the three-day weekend. A lot of people may, you know, you got a lot of time to kind of chew on it. Maybe have your last holiday before the aliens show up and enslave us. Give them one good three-day weekend, you know. America loves a three-day weekend. Give us the last three-day weekend before, you know, the end of our life for the most part.
1: Before they come down and take, well, end of our lives, because exactly. They're taking us elsewhere, because we're going to be in their zoo.
0: Yes, exactly. Yes, that is an episode of the TV show. So yes, absolutely, that is one of those. Oh, who knows? It is really interesting. It brings up so many thoughts. And it's, I mean, regardless, I mean, maybe short of the nuclear weapon being created in 1945, even going to the moon, I think, would be is less impactful than if we really do find out that there are aliens and they are necessarily coming for it, but they are going to visit. That would be an absolute sea change for Earth. Whether it's a good sea change and they help us advance as a society, or a bad sea change because, again, they come here and want to eat us. They want us to be their dinner or their food source going forward. However it works out, it would be not earth-shattering is the word I want to use, but it will be, you know, the most disruptive event probably in the history of the planet. So maybe that because of that, you know, they've been kind of easing it out. Trump did promise he was going to release the stuff, so they have been doing it. But again, so far it's been pretty much, you know, pretty weak sauce stuff. Nothing that's been all that earth shattering, shall we say, so far. So yeah, but again, if it's bad news, boy, that's not going to be good. Yeah. Certainly isn't going to help the midterms at all. That's a definite.
1: Love talking to Jim Kennedy, Kennedy Institute of Public Policy Research. Midterm Mondays, Jim will be back here. Huge race next week. Kentucky primary, MAGA versus Massey. It's going to be super interesting. Make sure you guys join us on Monday. As always, Jim, good talking to you. We'll do it again on Monday.
0: Thanks, Chad.
1: 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That's Thursday. 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Coming up, we got a new segment, Ass Hat of the Week. And we've got a plethora of people that are absolutely the worst. We will discuss that straight ahead. Chad Benson Show.
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14: We start in Irvine, California. Why? Because a 71-year-old man, Randall Birch, decided he didn't like the new little ducklings because they were annoying him, so he was going to kill them.
15: He whizzed past me really fast, and he said, I managed to be able to get five of them out of the pool, but they ran into the bushes, and they might be a little banged up, but they're okay.
14: Yeah, they weren't a little banged up. Old Randy there gathered up the ducklings because he lived next to the pool. Short time later, he used plastic trash bin and then smashed the ducklings and then threw the animals away.

0: way. One of the ducklings is dead. Another one had severe head trauma. And he or it are currently in rehab. He has been arrested. Thank goodness. What a scumbag. Randall faces several charges, including what they call a wobbler offense, which means it could be a misdemeanor or a felony based on the severity of the act. He could face anywhere between 16 months to 3 years in the California prison. Douchebag. Onward we'd move to Hawaii.
1: What are you doing? Why would you throw a rock at it?
0: That right there is Igor Latinovich, 38, from Washington State. Scumbag. On vacation, picks up a giant rock and hurls it at the Hawaiian monk seal, a protected species. If you've not seen him, he's kind of gone viral and not in a good way. He faces federal charges. And what makes him even more of an asshat is he said, and I quote, "I'm rich. Fine me." There you go. Yeah, solid individual. And finally, the third candidate for asshat of the week, Chud the Builder.
2: Look at his ass. Look at him.
0: So Chud the Builder, his big influential thing, where he's got some 200,000 followers on Twitter, is he's a racist scumbag who goes around yelling racist things at people, starting fights. He was arrested on Sunday for not paying a bill or trying to skip out of a restaurant, like a $400 bill. And then just a few days ago, he picked a fight, I guess, got into the fight at the Montgomery County Court Complex in Clarksville, right outside of Nashville, shot somebody as well as himself. 323-538-2423 at Chad Benson Show. It's your X, your Insta, YouTube, and more. Love hearing from all of you right here on the Chad Benson Show. Coming up, hour number two of the program, we're going to talk some World Cup. More on Trump's big Beijing trip. Now what? When it comes to Iran, because that's what everybody's going to be looking at. And SCOTUS. Big cases are coming down. Huge cases, including birthright citizenship. What's going to happen with the abortion pill? They put a stay on it yesterday as far as the lower court ruling blocking it, but that ain't over. They could rule at any moment. We'll talk about that. Got your urban word of the day, among other things. Reach out to us across all of our social media. Hour number two, straight ahead, Chad Benson Show.
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3: From ABC News, I'm Dave Packer. A nearly $2 billion fund could be created by the federal government that would compensate anyone who says they were victimized by the Justice Department under President Biden. It's part of a deal that President Trump has offered in exchange for dropping a lawsuit that he's filed. ABC's Pierre Thomas.
4: Trump filed a lawsuit against the IRS in the early days of his second term over the leak of some of his tax returns several years before. And he filed for $275 million in claims against the Justice Department for

0: Iran.
1: Prosecutors linked al-Sadi to this stabbing in London that left two Jewish men, including an American citizen, seriously injured. This attempted arson at Bank of New York Mellon in Amsterdam. And this firebombing of a synagogue in North Macedonia.
0: ABC's Aaron Katursky. The search is suspended for the bodies of four divers who died during an underwater cave excursion near the Maldives. Authorities in Italy say that the group of five was attempting to explore caves in at least 160 feet of water below the surface on Thursday. Search teams were called in when the team failed to resurface. The body of another diver has already been recovered. You're listening to ABC News.
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0: Despite an ongoing shortage of air traffic controllers, the FAA has revised its new hiring target downward. According to the new hiring plan, the FAA is hoping to add more than 12,000 controllers to facilities around the U.S. That's down from a prior target of 14,000. Air traffic controller staffing levels are the highest they've been in 6 years, but it's still below a target level, especially as demand for travel has increased post-pandemic. Airlines have also increased their schedules. Colorado Governor Jared Polis has commuted the sentence of a former county elections clerk who was convicted of conspiring to challenge the results of the 2020 election.
4: Tina Peters had been convicted of handing over her county's election software to a person associated with Mike Lindell, the MyPillow CEO and prominent election fraud conspiracy theorist. Governor Jared Polis calls Peters' 9-year sentence extremely unusual and lengthy, and she'll be released on parole next month. Colorado Secretary of State Jenna Griswold says the move will only embolden the election denial movement. Mike DeBusky, ABC News.
0: The Texas Supreme Court rejected a push from state Republicans and Governor Greg Abbott to reprimand the 50 Democratic state lawmakers who fled the state last year in protest of new congressional maps. The justices rejected the argument that the Democrats vacated their offices. The redistricting push in Texas kickstarted efforts in various other states across the country. Dave Packer, ABC News.
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0: And everybody back home, what's next? Will the Straits of Hormuz be open? Will it not be open this weekend, next weekend? Is there going to be some new thing that's going to have to happen? All great questions, Trump.
1: Any firm commitment to put pressure on the Iranians to reopen the Strait of Hormuz?
2: I'm not asking for any favors. Because when you ask for favors, you have to do favors in return. We don't need favors. Ask him to put pressure because I don't need favors. I think he will. I think automatically he'd like to see it opened up. He gets about 40% of his energy or his oil from that, from the strait. We get none.
0: Then that's not true. We do get some. About 8%, about 500,000 barrels a day, we get through the Middle East and the Gulf. Majority, Iraq, Saudi Arabia, and the United Arab of Emirates. And 50% of it go to the West Coast, California being obviously the big recipient of that. That being said, the question is, what's next? Cuba may fall. Okay, that's okay. Is that going to bring down inflation? Is that going to bring down oil prices? I can see gas prices fall and us get back to, hoping and praying that life becomes more affordable. Is that going to happen? Because if not, great that that's going to happen for the people of Cuba. But for us, we're looking around asking the question of, okay, we got into this war. I didn't think we should get into it. You guys know that. That being said, we're here. What now? What's next? That's what people want to know. I don't know when. I don't think it's if anymore. I don't think Trump can afford, and the people of America could afford, no matter how much he tries to talk about, well, the short-term pain is going to be worth it for the long-term gain of them not getting a nuclear weapon. Because he's, pretty sure they were going to do that. But my thought is, A, I don't know if they were or weren't. If you go by our intelligence, they weren't even efforting to get one. They weren't. But put all that aside, if you fear this group of people were going to get a nuclear weapon, and we're not getting rid of this group of people, then what's to make you think that they're not going to effort to get one in the future? Just like a little common sense. Oh, yeah, the same people that we don't trust, we are not fully getting rid of, and we may have actually made them stronger. And even if they open up the strait and they say they're not going to, what's to make them think that they're... And this is for Israel. Trump even admitted, right, talking to Hannity, this was for Israel. Okay. I said yesterday, this is the way, as I've said, this is a generational thing. And I said this yesterday, and several of you have chimed in on this, and I said, take Israel and move it to another part of the world, okay? Put it in, I said, put it next to Sweden. I said, do you think we would have gone in after Iran if Israel was next to Sweden? And several of you texted in, not just on this show, but also I did the same thing on my local show and said, no, we wouldn't. Well, we would probably would have attacked Sweden. I said, that right there is everything that you need to know. Not that they would attack Sweden, but that Israel was the big push to get this done. And because of that now, not just us, but globally, there are so many issues, and those issues are going to ramp up. And we've talked about the domino effect that's about to come. Let me know what you think. 323-538-2423. At Chad Benson Show is your X, your Insta, all the other things. We have a recession in this country, and it has nothing to do with financial. It has all to do with reading. This is an education bomb. So a report card is out. Kind of funny that they say that. And this is our reading scores. Our reading scores are awful. And it's not just because of COVID. COVID played a role. Our math scores, awful. Not just because of COVID. So from the NAEP, and this is the nation's report card, fourth and eighth grade, their scores are down about 5 points since 2019. Eighth grade math scores are down 9 points, which is roughly close to losing a full grade level of progress. And this part right here is the most worrying part. 35% of 12th graders are considered proficient readers. I'm going to read that to you again. Only 35% of 12th graders, so they're getting out, they're graduating, are considered proficient readers. What the hell is going on? You want to talk about a crisis? Holy mother of goodness. Now, it's not just that we don't read like we used to. I mean, we can all talk about some of the things, social media, you know, phones are in front of us. We're getting dumber because we have a brain in our hand that can do anything we ask it to do. But there's more to it than that. Comprehension. People just don't comprehend. And there's a difference from people who are, it's not just about can you read the word. So my little brother, Dakota, who is 19, maybe 20, he is he's on the spectrum. He's got microcephaly. He's a sweet kid. He's a good kid. When he was younger, he could read, even as a 7th or 8th grader, at a 12th grade level. Didn't know what any of the words meant, for the most part, though. Didn't understand, you know, you could give him a word like just literacy, and he'd be like, he could read literacy, but he may not know what the hell literacy is. So there is a lot of issues here. And the states that are doing okay, you know what they did? They threw away the crap that they were trying to teach them based on the touchy-feely way that things have been taught for the last several years. And you look at places like Louisiana, Mississippi, what's happening there? Their scores are going up. Now, I said that out loud. Louisiana and Mississippi. Why? They went back to phonics. Teach you how to read. Why? Because the science says this is the way it works. Also, they went back to regular old math. Because math got weird, right? Two plus two is X, right? But we would go, it's four. They would be like, prove it out. Okay. But here's the story to prove it out. You have two genders. But these two over here are different genders that don't line up with these two genders. It would go all the way around for you to come up with four. And all it did was confuse kids. Yes, COVID played a role in some of these things. There's no doubt. But when you look at this, and this is a big snapshot, it wasn't just COVID. The numbers were down long before that. We throw more money than any other country in the world at school, at education. And we're not getting our money's worth. And I'm going to say this. I don't blame the teachers. Are there bad teachers? Of course. There's bad everything. The administration? The wacky school boards that come up with these insane things? They're like, this hasn't worked. Well, let's throw some more money at it. Yeah, these things are the issues. And there's other things, too. Let's, you know, you're teaching in some of these big cities, let's say parts of New York, Chicago, Los Angeles, San Francisco, Seattle. you may have 35 kids in your classroom on average, and on average, 10 or 15 of them may speak English as their first language. And half of the other ones don't speak English at all. So you can't expect it to be perfect. But there's no doubt that there is a serious issue, and it is a crisis. And the fact that only 35% of 12th graders, think about that, can read proficiently. I bet if we broke it down, as far as adults, people in their 30s and 40s, I bet half people can't read proficiently. That's scary. That is a problem, America, that we need to get on. 323-538-2423 at Chad Benson Show is your X, your Insta, YouTube, and all of the other good things. Hope all of you are well. Coming up, talk a little about SCOTUS. Got some big cases that will be coming out at any time, potentially. They call it the ruling dump. 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
0: It's getting close to opinion season at SCOTUS, the Supreme Court of the United States of America. There's still a lot of big opinions out there. One of which that will come down, I think, sooner rather than later, is the Mifepristone, the abortion pill. There's a lot of stuff still out there, but this one could come down sooner rather than later.
17: Here we are again. This time the suit is brought by the state of Louisiana, which says they are challenging access to Mifepristone under these guidelines developed by the Biden administration to allow women to seek the pill via telemedicine, to pick it up by at a pharmacy or to receive it in the mail. It's greatly expanded access. That's how it's been for the past 5 years. But the state of Louisiana says it wasn't safely studied. It was not implemented properly. Therefore, it's illegal. And they got the Fifth Circuit Court of Appeals to agree with them.
0: They did, but that was blocked by the Supreme Court, at least for now. Again, there's going to be a lot of cases that are going to get dumped upon us. Some of them you have not. I think there's 30 outstanding cases. Some of them are bigger than others. But this is definitely a big one.
17: People have been able to access the pill online from a doctor, from a provider, get it in the mail. It is the most commonly formed method of abortion in the United States. We're told 1 in 4 women who get an abortion today get the medication from telemedicine. It's just how it's gone. So if the Supreme Court does allow that block to take effect, the pill would still be available. You just, women who need it and seek it would have to get it in person at a doctor's office. And many abortion rights advocates say that's a significant barrier for a lot of women in a lot of states.
0: What they're arguing is so Louisiana is saying it's not safe via telehealth, because that's how a lot of people get it. You don't have to go in person. And then it wasn't studied enough. That's their go-to, because the goal is to make sure that, and they don't want any abortion whatsoever. And so they're

0: trying to figure out how they can work this in. What do I think is going to happen? I have a feeling they're going to rule, you know, to keep it. But we're going to find out. And again, there's a lot of other big cases out there coming. But this is definitely, you know, since the Dodd decision, this is huge. And many states are chipping away at it. And some states, as we've talked about before, 323-538-2423 at Chad Benson Show. It's your X, your Insta, and everything else right here in the Chad Benson Show. Kansas being maybe the most surprising of all, which is, as I say, it is in the, you know, it's the belt buckle of the Bible Belt, and they put it to the people and allowed them to vote on it. And they voted to keep abortion legal. And I think a lot of states, at South especially, if they did that, I think they'd be surprised how people would vote on it. Let me know what you think. And obviously, there's some massive cases still out there. The Trump versus Barbara, probably the biggest, birthright citizenship. That is the one that is the monster case that's left out there. And it's a behemoth, let's be real. And that is deciding whether President Trump's executive order limiting birthright citizenship is constitutional under the 14th Amendment. So this could redefine who's automatically a citizen. And this would be, as far as, you know, some of the stuff we have seen in the past, as big, if not bigger, than Dodd. So because if this was allowed, that means that if you're born here, right? So somebody comes here and you're born here, you're not a citizen automatically anymore. That's huge. Where even with the Dodd case, it goes back to the states. So this is going to be real. That one's the big one. A couple other ones out there, you know, transgenders in sports, things of that nature as well. But no doubt the birthright citizenship is the biggest one of them all. Coming up, we talk a little World Cup. Yeah, baby. No. We'll do that straight ahead. Chad Benson Show.
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5: ABC News, I'm Dave Packer. Sources tell us that President Trump is expected to drop his $10 billion lawsuit against the IRS. They say this would be in exchange for the creation of a $1.7 billion fund to compensate allies who claim they were wrongfully targeted by the Biden administration. House Democratic Caucus Chairman Pete Aguilar.
6: This is ridiculous, but this is exactly, you know, who he is. Some way, somehow, he'll find a way to try to pay himself in addition to, you know, some of the 1,500 insurrectionists who he pardoned for trying to take over the Capitol here.
5: President Trump back at the White House after days of talks with China's President Xi. The U.S. Supreme Court has denied Virginia Democrats' request to stay the Supreme Court decision that invalidated a voter-approved redistricting effort. The Texas Supreme Court rejecting a push from state Republicans and Governor Greg Abbott to reprimand the 50 Democratic state senators who fled the state last year during redistricting.
7: This is St. Jude patient Reagan. She's three.
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7: 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She's five.
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7: 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She's four.
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0: 27 days and counting. 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It's time to talk World Cup.
27: 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Oh, how about that?
28: 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Oh, what a goal! One of the greats!
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30: We haven't been able to control the play in midfield the way that Maradona has been able to do.
31: Tola Montiel can win the World Cup for Argentina with this kick. Yes!
0: 27 days and counting to the kickoff of the World Cup here in these here United States of America. Getting absolutely pumped. One of the big reasons I'm getting pumped is because it's starting to get real now because the teams are announcing

the squats, which gets me pumped because you're like, okay, now it's getting real. Teams, trainers, and sports staff have already started to arrive in several parts of the country, but we've got some big announcements coming out of two of the better teams, one of them the favorite, I would have to say, which is France. Couple surprises with France. They have left off one of their studs that I think surprised everybody when they made this announcement. So Eduardo Camavinga has been left off of the squad. He plays for Real Madrid. Had a little bit of an injury-prone season, but was in their squad 4 years ago when they lost. He's still only 23 years old, which has to be a kick in the grundle. And Lucas Chevalier has also been left out. He's the Paris Saint-Germain goalie who has been left off the squad. That right there was, I think, a surprise, though. Camavinga not being on the squad, though, is huge. Huge. Because it didn't have a great year, but it's not like he didn't play. And this, again, is the, I would say, between them and Spain, easily head and shoulders depth-wise above everybody else. In fact, France could field three teams, and all of them compete in the World Cup for a chance to actually get into the final. That's how good they are. Belgium announced their squad. No real big shockers here. The question is, can they make up for their disappointment? Did the golden generation come and go without any trophies? They'll have their top goal scorer of all time, Romelu Lukaku. I think this is his, what, fourth World Cup? They'll have Kevin De Bruyne, Axel Witsel, and their giant keeper, Thibaut Courtois. But Jeremy Doku is the player that, if you've not seen him play, he plays for Man City. He is amazing, and he's on the team. So this will be fun, man. We're just getting going, kids. We're just getting going. Speaking of getting going, we've been looking back at previous World Cups, chaos, craziness, and fun that was. And this World Cup, 2010. So it's been 4 years removed since Italy beats France in the chaotic game. And it was chaotic. Final. And since then, 2008 European Championship, Spain introduces the world to tiki-taka, this style of play that's incredible. One of the favorites, and arguably the greatest team along with the Dutch to never win the World Cup heading into 2010. And 2010 also gave us the greatest World Cup song of all. It was quite a year for her. Shakira, because you see, during the making of this video, she meets Gerard Piqué. They would go on to have a, 10-11-year relationship, have a couple kids. But she is the queen of the World Cup songs, a Waka Waka.

0: That's right. It is the Waka Waka song this time for Africa, because South Africa was hosting the World Cup, first African nation to host the World Cup. 32 teams in the 2010 World Cup from all over the globe. You had 13 European teams, including Denmark, England, France, Germany, Greece, Italy, Netherlands, Portugal, Serbia, Slovakia, Slovenia, Spain, and Switzerland. New Zealand, coming out of the Oceanic. Argentina, Brazil, Chile, Paraguay, Uruguay. United States, Mexico, and Honduras. Africa gave us six. South Africa as the host. Nigeria, Ivory Coast, Ghana, Cameroon, Algeria. And four from the Asian region. Australia, Japan, North Korea, South Korea. It was an amazing World Cup. There were goals. It was fun. The cream rose to the top. The United States scored an amazing goal to push them through. But at the end of the day, it was going to be one of those World Cups where you could already tell something special was going to happen. There was no doubt about that, because everybody seemed to be healthy and at full strength. You had Ronaldo getting into his prime. You had Brazil flying around with Ronaldinho. You had Spain that were incredible. You had the Netherlands, who dominated their group. South Africa, oddly enough, was the first host team not to advance out of the group ever, which sucked, because you know what, you want the, you know, it's like anything, even when you watch the Olympics, you want the host nation to do well. So then we get to the round of 16. Uruguay, South Korea, they meet up. Uruguay gets by South Korea. United States, Ghana. We lose 2-1 in extra time, put up a hell of a match. Netherlands, Slovakia. Netherlands gets by Slovakia. Brazil, Chile. Brazil wins 3-0. They take on the Dutch in the quarterfinals. Germany gets by England. Mexico gets thumped by Argentina. Germany, Argentina, Cape Town for the other quarterfinal. Spain gets by Portugal. And Ronaldo, they take on Paraguay, who beat Japan in penalties. In the quarterfinals, Spain wins 1-0, setting up a semifinal against Germany, who absolutely throttled Argentina. The Dutch get by Brazil, and Uruguay gets by Ghana, setting up a semifinal of Spain, Germany, Netherlands, Uruguay. Netherlands beats Uruguay 3-2. Spain gets by Germany, setting up a World Cup final with the Spanish, who are currently the European champions, taking on the Dutch. Easily the two greatest nations to never win the World Cup. After they play 90 minutes, they go into extra time. And with literally the last kick of the ball, little Iniesta, arguably the greatest Spanish player, does this.
1: Iniesta's in the middle all alone. If Fernando Torres can find him, it's stabbed away uncomfortably to Fabregas. Surely now! Surely now! Spain have won the World Cup for the first time in history.
0: Yes, they did. Spain wins the World Cup 1-0. They would go on to win the European Cup, hold on to it, 4 years later, as their golden generation does exactly what the golden generation is supposed to do, which was win. Monday, we'll look at the 2014 World Cup. But this World Cup had goals. It had an amazing atmosphere and an annoying one as well, because it also gave us the loud and annoying Vuvuzela. And that's when you hear that. It was awful. It was awful. They banned them from the stadiums after this World Cup. Thank God for that. But an amazing World Cup, and I enjoyed it tremendously. And I look forward to 2014. We're getting close. Like I said, we're less than a month away from it, the World Cup. And I am pumped. And come Monday, where we have a lot more news about teams and the announcements that are coming, including what will Brazil do with Neymar. He is on the provisional roster right now. If you guys don't know who Neymar is, he is the guy that, when free-flowing and doing his thing and healthy, which he's had issues with, he was as good as Ronaldo and Messi. He's 34 now, and the question is he going to be on the team? He's kind of healthy. He's playing back in Brazil. And their manager, Carlo Ancelotti, who's probably number one or two as far as great managers of all time, has said, you know, I've got to do what's best for the team. At the same time, yes, he's a great player. We know all the stuff. But it's also about the locker room, and he is loved in the locker room, which is one of the reasons he may come. So it's going to be exciting. I'm pumped. 323-538-2423 at Chad Benson Show is your X, your Insta, your YouTube, and all of the other good things. Last hour, we did our first Ass Hat of the Week. We allow you guys to vote. You text me, 323-538-2423. Your choices were Chud the Builder, who's a scumbag racist, who likes to start fights with people, who has now been, and he live streams him, has now been arrested for attempted murder for shooting somebody he fought with in front of a courthouse just outside of Nashville. Randall Birch, a man in Irvine, California, who decided to try to kill ducklings by putting them in the trash can and smashing them. Or Igor, I don't give a rat's ass, whatever the hell his name is, and I'm sure you've seen the video everywhere. He is the guy that was in Hawaii who decided to pick up a giant boulder and throw it at an endangered Hawaiian monk seal. You just sit there and shake your head. Let me know which one you think is the ass hat of the week. We got your urban word coming up first, Boer Capital. Boer Capital's amazing. Less than a week. Your chance to sit down with them, watch them do their thing when it comes to their webinar. The webinar is called Impact of Energy. Now, you know, Zach, you guys listen here. 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
15: Say woo! Shall we get our edumacation on? Seeing as a lot of people out there are struggling with reading, as we found out earlier in the program, maybe it's time that we help them with words that they don't know. A translation, if you will, based on the fact that the younger generation seems to speak a different language.
16: Now it's time for the urban word of the day. The young have a vocabulary all their own, and we break it down for you. It's called the Urban Word of the Day.
15: All right, your Urban Word of the Day. This is very much a Gen Alpha thing. Okay? Mad lit. Mad lit. That is basically saying cool. Like, that's cool. Like, that is mad lit. Again, I don't know. I didn't make it up. I just want you guys to understand what it is. Mad lit. So if you hear somebody, maybe you got a grandkid over or your kids, and they say, That's mad lit. It means it's cool. If they called you mad lit, which they probably won't, mostly we get called cringe. But if you do get called mad lit, know that that is a good thing. Mad lit is your urban word of the day.
16: That was the urban word of the day. Now you know.
15: Speaking of mad lit, see what I did there? Now, if you guys know anything about Trump, maybe you do, maybe you don't. He wants to make sure he's the biggest and the best at everything. It's the greatest. These meetings, they've never been better. You know, the things that he does. So, you know, it's our 250th anniversary. And there's going to be a party in D.C. Well, Trump is planning to smash the world fireworks record. No way. Yeah. So the spectacle is going to be twice as long as last year. Okay, I just want you guys to understand this is going to be massive. So the initiative, of course, you know, is Freedom 250. So leading the event is Pennsylvania-based Pyrotechnico. They're going to run the show. Their director of marketing tells Axios, we're shooting to break the record. What is the record for the largest, biggest fireworks show of all time? That would be 2016 in the Philippines. 810,904 fireworks. Trump wants to make sure he tops that. So I'm assuming it's going to be, knowing him, it may be a million. I don't know. But that's what he wants. And so that's what he's going to get. Feels like it's going to be a long time. Right? Doesn't it? I like fireworks for 2 minutes and then we're moving on. Let me know what you think. 323-538-2423. At Chad Benson Show. It's your X, your Insta, and everything else. Love hearing from all of you right here in the Chad Benson Show. Coming up, hour number three, the last hour of the week. You know, there is a famous commercial that's annoying. And guess what? In California, they got themselves in some trouble, and they won't be hearing the song that plays. We're going to talk a little bit about that. More on Trump's trip to China, as well as what happens next with Iran. We'll talk a bit about that as well. Plus, we got the results of the asshat of the week, the first one. We'll give you that little what's trending, and your finally Friday sounds, and so much more. Hour number three, straight ahead, Chad Benson Show.
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2: From ABC News, I'm Dave Packer. Colorado's governor is giving a break to a convicted felon who's serving time for election tampering. Disgraced former Mesa County clerk Tina Peters was sentenced to 9 years for orchestrating a security breach. Prosecutors said she was motivated by a false conspiracy theory about the 2020 election. Governor Jared Polis telling ABC affiliate KMGH he did believe she was sentenced too harshly.
3: In the case of Tina Peters, it really is about the disparate sentence. It's a commutation. I've never considered pardoning her. To be clear, she committed a crime.

0: national map that voters approved, it would have given Democrats a chance to pick up four seats in the closely divided U.S. House of Representatives. 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
0: Volunteer firefighters in Maine battled a fire and explosion at a lumber mill on Friday. There were 11 injuries, all firefighters, but the employees at the mill made it out okay.
3: We're in Waldo County, made up of all volunteers, and what I saw was professional firefighting efforts. I saw everybody working hand in hand to pull hose lines, to move apparatus, and to put water on the fire.
0: Fire Marshal Sean Essler, the cause of the fire under investigation. Some severe weather will roll into parts of the Midwest and South this weekend.
4: Into tomorrow, the threat shifts south and west into eastern Colorado and central Iowa. By Sunday, now we're really ramping it up from north central Oklahoma out to Minnesota. By Monday, another active day with severe storms from north Texas all the way to the western Great Lakes, watching cities like Wichita and Omaha over to Des Moines. The threat will linger into Tuesday. Heat out ahead of the storm right here in New York, 90s by Tuesday and Wednesday.
0: ABC News meteorologist Lee Goldberg. All right, we're sorry to do this to you.
5: 1-877 Cars for Kids.
0: Yeah, there it is. The Cars for Kids jingle. That's the one that seems to get stuck in your head. It's not airing anywhere in California anymore. That after a judge ruled in favor of a plaintiff who accused the nonprofit of false advertising. The suit alleges that Cars for Kids didn't allocate funds to underprivileged kids in California, but instead funded a group that provides Jewish summer camps and programs for teenagers in New York and New Jersey. Cars for Kids calls the ruling deeply flawed. Dave Packer, ABC News.
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1: Trump together with Xi. What are they doing? Talking about what? Stuff. Now it's time for Trump in China.
2: You're a great leader. I say it to everybody. You're a great leader. Sometimes people don't like me saying it, but I say it anyway because it's true. I only say the truth.
1: Except for the part where I say the truth. But still, you're a great leader. You're a great leader. Everybody knows your greatness. You just couldn't get any greater. We'll find out what comes out of this. Look, you got the two most powerful leaders together. And is it going to be just about trade? Tariffs? A lot of it.
3: Any favors? Because when you ask for favors, you have to do favors in return. We don't need favors. People ask him to put pressure because I don't need favors. I think he will. I think automatically he'd like to see it opened up. He gets about 40% of his energy or his oil from that, you know, from the strait. We get none.
1: Well, we get about 10%, so that's not totally true. That being said, why would she help us? Look, if you were to ask me, and you guys want, go check it out. What did I tell you guys yesterday? Once they leave, we'll really get a sense of how both sides feel this went and what was really said. So you can go look at the readouts. So both sides have the readouts of the messages. So things that, you know, Trump said, when you read the message from China in their readouts, that wasn't either A, talked about, or if they did discuss something, it was very minimal. On the other side of things, they are positioning it as, this is a win for us here in China. This is a victory for us. They came to us. This is a victory for us. So take it for what it's worth. I don't think China, even if we ask them, I don't think they're going to help. Not right now.
4: They are allies. China provides a lot of support to Iran. Iran sells a majority of its oil to China. But ultimately, Iran views the Strait of Hormuz as its only real leverage point. They can't actually fight the United States military. They're completely overmatched. So even with the pressure of President Xi, it's unlikely that Iran would do this.
1: Why would they at this moment in time do this? They wouldn't. Now, Trump can sit there and say, well, they were going to get a nuclear. They're going to do all. You are telling everybody who agrees with you, because at this point in time, it is a older generation that is the ones who are, I think, in some ways, kind of seeking that 1979, you embarrassed us, so we're getting back at you. And the average person doesn't care. They're not worried about Iran. And they look at this as something we didn't need to be involved with. And now we're involved in it. And it's costing us. It's costing us not just at the gas station. It's costing us at the grocery store. It's going to be costing us when it comes to having things delivered, even from Amazon. Because why? Fuel surcharges are going up. It's costing you at restaurants. If you go to restaurants, it's costing you in everything. And we're going to start to feel it more and more. So you can spin it that somehow this was going to be the great save of all mankind, but most people aren't buying it. Not right this second, they aren't. But there is good news, though, for those of you who want to see a regime fall. Cuba could be done sooner rather than later.
5: This surprise, unannounced trip to Cuba comes at a time of some of the worst tensions between the United States and Cuba that we have seen in generations. As a U.S. oil embargo continues to put near unprecedented strain on the island, choking off its fuel supply. Blackouts, which have long been a problem on the island, are now worse than ever. Just yesterday, half the island's power grid failing. And we know Donald Trump has threatened military action against the island for months now.
1: Yes. So the CIA director paid a visit to Cuba. Looks like they're going to try to indict Raul Castro. But John Ratcliffe led a U.S. delegation to Havana to meet with Cuba's government officials Thursday. They're close to crumbling. They've got nothing. They're blackouts. They're out in mass, banging pots and pans. I mean, this is a real issue that they've had for years, right? The blackouts and some of these things. It's never gotten to this point, though. This point, there is nothing, and it is close to boiling over. There's no doubt about that.
5: CIA Director John Radcliffe heading down to the island with a message to tell the Cuban government to stop being what a senior CIA official called a national security threat. Radcliffe telling the Cubans they need to stop allowing adversaries like China and Russia unfettered access to the island. The Cubans, for their part, acknowledging publicly the meeting took place and saying they told the CIA they pose no such threat.
1: It's hard to pose a threat when there's nothing there. It's the others that pose the threat. The China, the Russians, you know, they're the ones supposed to, you guys, nobody's worried about you, Cuba. You have nothing. You don't have anything. You've been, this is it. I mean, they're done for. So how excited is Marco Rubio today? He's going to be the king of Cuba. Could happen soon. You don't know. It's possible. So lots going on, but we're focused on what? I mean, this doesn't fix oil prices. This doesn't fix inflation. This doesn't make health care cheaper. But there's a good chance that Trump's finally going to get that big resort he's been dreaming of in Havana. 323-538-2423. At Chad Benson Show is your X, your Insta, all the other things. It's an annoying song. Everybody knows it. And now, in California, you may not hear it anymore because maybe they weren't being 100% honest with the money. Now, you ready for this? They bring in a ton of money. The song, which you're going to hear in a second, which is absolutely an earworm of insanity, got a lawsuit against them in 2021. And now, guess what? They're in trouble. Who? Oh, yes. 187. Oh, yes, indeed, them. Bruce Putterbaugh brought a suit in 2021 because he wanted to track where the money went because he was curious. And guess what?
0: 1-877 cars for kids. Donate your car today.
6: Yeah, because kids are our future is what the text on the bottom of the ad says. But he was shocked to find out that the money doesn't go to kids in California at all. Instead, goes to Cars for Kids' sister foundation, URA, which is a Jewish organization based in New Jersey that actually benefits teenagers. Now, this case went to court in Orange County. The judge ruled that ultimately Cars for Kids is using misleading practices in advertising here in the state of California, which violates state law. I want to show you some of the testimony that was given in court, and this was in the judge's ruling. The COO testified that the organization's primary purpose is not to help economically disadvantaged children. The COO in court went on to say programs include matchmaking for young adults and gap year trips to Israel for 17 and 18 year olds. That's where the majority of the funding is going. And then also admitted that Cars for Kids operates no functional programs in California, except for a backpack giveaway that they admitted is also for marketing purposes and branding purposes.
1: Yeah. Crazy. By the way, $45 million annually is sent to the Jewish nonprofit that organizes those trips. So, bye-bye Cars for Kids in California, eh?
6: I want to show you the response from Cars for Kids. Cars for Kids says, we believe the decision is deeply flawed, ignores the facts, and misapplies the law. It's well known that we are a Jewish organization, and our website makes it abundantly clear. Take a look and judge for yourself. And they gave us the link to their website. Their statement goes on to say, we believe this case was nothing more than a lawyer-driven attempt to siphon off charitable funds for their own gain. We expect to win on appeal because the law and the facts are clearly on our side. I want to point something out about the first part of the statement that the judge directly addresses here. You saw in their statement, look for yourself, go to carsforkids.org. But the judge says people that hear this ad on the radio or TV shouldn't have to go to the website to understand exactly where the funds are going. The judge says the ads do not make it clear that this is an organization benefiting Jewish children in New Jersey. And in fact, none of the funds or a very small amount of the funds are actually benefiting kids here in California. Now, as you heard from Cars for kids. They plan to appeal, but this is a long-standing issue. And in fact, this issue has already been taken up in other states as well, and judges in other states have ruled in similar manner. So we'll see how they do on appeal. But for now, Cars for Kids commercials that we've all known for decades, yeah, no longer allowed to be played in California.
1: So here's the interesting thing about this. Not only did it send kids over there, it also spent almost $17 million to buy a building in Israel so it could expand their presence there, which is crazy. Because you remember, this guy donated the car because he thought it was going to help kids in California. So any future ads in California, it must now disclose its religious affiliation and its geographical location. They also cannot include images of prepubescent children, given that several of URA's programs support young adults. Wah, wah, wah, wah. 1-800, bye-bye. It's going to be stuck in your head all day. For that, I apologize, kids. Oh, I apologize. But I'll tell you what, has there ever been a song that has raised so much damn money? No. No, not at all. 323-538-2423 at Chad Benson Show. It's your X, your Insta, YouTube, and everything else. Love hearing from each and every one of you. 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
1: Start with Yahoo. Trump, Xi wrap up their talks in Beijing. Beth and Rip lead the Dutton Ranch spinoff. Super El Nino could fuel record-breaking weather patterns. It's possible. It's going to be interesting because this isn't a regular El Nino. This is a super El Nino. That's in Yahoo. Over to Google. Real Madrid, French national team. Lots of soccer as we head towards the World Cup. Hegseth, Poland troop withdrawal. Drake's got a new album. He's dropped a new album. The Deep South 2026 redistricting. Or gerrymandering, depending on what you want to say. TSA. Always nice with the TSA, right? It's the TSA. Trevor Lawrence got a haircut. He's a football player that looked like Thor, but now he's got a haircut, so now he just looks like a guy. Mississippi redistricting special session canceled. Pitt

0: One of my favorite shows. Season 3. Noah Wiley has revealed when Season 3 will be. I'm excited. One thing I like about the way that Pitt has gone about their things, they know they've got something that's hot, and they're getting it out there. Where a lot of these other things, you may not get an episode for something for 16 months or so. Finally, over to X. New York Times, Ed Gallarin. He's running against Thomas Massie. We talked about that. U.S. gas prices. 323-538-2423 at Chad Benson Show is your X, your Insta, YouTube, and everything else right here on the Chad Benson Show. Trump, Xi, Vance, Ro Khanna. Labor together. That's a British thing. Money. Palantir, Air Force One, World Cup, France. One of the other things trending everywhere is a movie called Obsession. It's made for $1 million. Okay? $1 million. Stars Curry Barker, Cooper Tomlinson, and Indy Navarrete. She may get an Academy Award for this. This is about a guy who's in love with Indy, his best friend. Her name is Nikki. And she doesn't share or doesn't see that friendship as anything more than friendship. So he's got a candy bar, this mysterious candy bar called One Wish Willow. He makes a wish that she would be in love with him like nobody has ever loved somebody. An obsession. Let's just say it goes really, really, really wrong. So wrong. Critics give it a 95. Fans give it a 96. And this movie is so incredible that Curry Barker, the writer and director, he's just been handed the keys to the Texas Chainsaw Massacre, reimagining and telling of the story, and several other things. It looks creepy. If you've not seen her, picture somebody who's losing their mind as well as having the smile from that movie, Smile. It is frightening. 323-538-2423 at Chad Benson Show. It's your X, your Insta, YouTube, and more coming up. Jim Kennedy, Kennedy Institute, Public Policy Research. Chad Benson Show.
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1: Hefty, hefty, hefty.
0: Hefty slider bag. 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One more time now, y'all. Come on.
2: Workers from New York's Long Island Railroad walked off the job at 12:01 a.m. Saturday morning after negotiations with the Metropolitan Transportation Authority ended without a new contract. Long Island and the New Jersey or New York City region bracing for an extremely challenging commute should this continue to Monday. President Trump back at the White House after days of talks with China's President Xi, asked as he walked off Marine One how it went.
3: We made great deals. We did great trade deals. We had great relationships, and a lot of things have happened, and you'll be hearing about them. But that was a tremendous success. I think it really was a historic moment. Thank you very much.
2: Sources tell ABC News President Trump's expected to drop his $10 billion lawsuit against the IRS. It would be in exchange for the creation of a massive fund to compensate allies who claim they were wrongfully targeted by the Biden administration.
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16: That time of the week, we talk to our good buddy Jim Kennedy of the Kennedy Institute of Public Policy Research. Talk of politics, the pop culture, a little bit of life. Jim, I don't know if you're aware of this. Trump went to China and met with the Chinese. And so there was that. I was curious, though. I think everybody was shocked that China came out of the gate. You know, Xi is like, look, it's the Taiwan's our issue. Stay out of it or else this is going to get ugly.
17: Yeah, it's not really surprising because they really have that has been their attitude for a long time. The fact that they brought it up with Trump is, you know, is again not surprising that they would do that. When you got Trump over there, it's interesting because you remember the guy's by definition is a real estate developer, and for him to see what China has done in the last 50 to 25 years, for example, and how it's, you know, how it's grown and what it's become in the world markets and stuff, it really is interesting. And I'm sure that he has to look around and look at a lot of that real estate stuff and figure, I need some Trump towers over here in Beijing also. But yeah, it'll be interesting what comes out of these, you know, out of these meetings. Trump and Xi got a little bit of a bromance, at least I know on Trump's side. I'm not sure that Xi does. I think Xi just kind of thinks that he can use them for stuff, and I'm not really sure that he actually can. But yeah, as far as where we're going, you know, it'd be nice to see. I know that there's been discussions, or there will be, about

0: seeing what China can do as far as trying to bring in Iran, because there have been rumors, you know, that they've been supplying them secretly with arms, and that if he can find a way to get Xi to cut that off and knock that out, and like, look, explain to him, Iran's just a bad actor, guys. You don't really want to be on their side. I know you guys like to mess with us, but why don't you just leave Iran alone, and maybe we'll cut you some deals on tariffs if you're willing to kind of help us out on this part of it.
1: Talking to Jim Kennedy, Kennedy Institute of Public Policy Research. All right, Jim, the Middle East. Obviously, oil is what we're focused on. The average person in America, I don't think anybody's freaking out over, you know, there are some people that still think, oh, my God, Iran can't have a nuclear weapon or whatever. But the reality is it's prices. We're focusing on that. And everybody's wondering what's coming next. And that's a great question. Are we going to do something? Are we not going to do something? I feel like something's coming. At the same time, I wonder, are we just going to be in this eternal standoff, waiting to find out who blinks first?
0: Yeah, I don't think so. Trump's not a patient person. I don't see him be willing to sit there and do that for very long. I think this is probably required a lot of patience and counseling by his advisors to him to be patient and that you can wait them out. You know, I keep hearing every week how bad the Iranian economy is, how the people are you know, angry about this. They haven't taken to the streets yet because they know they're going to get shot by the Iranian National or the Iranian Guard Corps if they do. So that, you know, until that happens, there really isn't going to be change in Iran. But yes, there has been some rumors that something may happen while Trump is in China. That he's going to try to show the Iranians, you know, that he means, you know, that he's serious about this. But yeah, and we've also been, you know, kind of in a different idea. We've also understand that we're meeting with Cuba, and we've been doing overflights of security planes and reconnaissance planes over Cuba. So I think maybe he wants to get Iran cleaned up because he wants to go after Cuba next. I mean, come on, Marco Rubio needs a new job. The man is bored. He hasn't had a new job in a couple of months now, and he's got to pick up that you know, that the head of Cuba job too. But no, seriously, back to Iran. I think there is something coming with them, and we need to get something going because this is costing us a lot of money, and Trump also knows it's costing him political capital. Every day we get closer to the midterms, we are inside of 180 days now to the midterm. This is going to cost him. The quicker this gets wrapped up, the better this will be for him when it comes to the midterms. And again, it will lessen the pain. Like, for example, California, even though we're very rich in oil, we're down to about a four-week supply of foreign oil coming in, because, like, the last tanker that came out of the Strait of Hormuz has docked in California, because we're unfortunately importing a phenomenal amount of oil in this state, even though we sit on one of the larger oil reserves in America, because we don't produce oil anymore. Over the last 30 years, oil production in California has dropped from about 1 million barrels a day to about 250,000 barrels a day due to environmental restrictions and just general activities by the California state government to basically shut down oil production. Oil is evil in California. So that's going to be a real large problem in the largest state in the country. If we run out of oil, if you think things are bad now, you haven't begun to see what's going to happen when that starts happening. Because not only do we supply California, refineries also supply all of Nevada and at least half of the oil in Arizona. You're talking about three states that are going to be affected by this. So, yeah, something needs to break pretty soon, or there's going to be a lot more follow-on effects.
1: Talking to Jim Kennedy, Kennedy Institute of Public Policy Research. Jim, let's quickly talk about California, the race that everybody's paying attention to. You know, look, Spencer Pratt's brought a ton of people to the eyes on Los Angeles. Mayor Bass became famous for, you know, being so awful at her job that, you know, a good portion of the city burnt down. And so this is an interesting thing. They're starting to come hard for him now, though. They're trying to, you know, you can feel the wheels starting to turn in the machine that is the teachers' unions and whatnot, because stuff's starting to leak out that's, ooh, that's kind of embarrassing, that's kind of odd. But that being said, it doesn't matter at this point, because if you vote for Karen Bass or Nithya, I keep saying I'd rather have Top Ramen as my mayor than Nithya. The reality is they're so awful at their job. I don't give a rat's ass that he wants to shoot a reality show while he's doing, you know, his mayor stuff. It doesn't matter.
0: Yeah, I agree 100%. I don't care what, you know, short of him literally, like, you know, having a body in the back of his car.
1: And even at that point, who is the person? What did they do? You know,
0: they deserve it.
1: Just, It's just, oh, God, it's insane.
0: But it just points out how bad Los Angeles is. And it's like, yeah, I mean, I agree that we're at a point where, look, yes, you know, right now, the greater problem in Los Angeles is not that the current mayor may get reelected after she burned down 10,000 homes, can't solve the homeless crisis, can't solve the drug problem in Los Angeles, not to mention the crime and the other problems and then the general unaffordability of the city and people fleeing it just because it's become a dumpster fire, that the option is, well, but I can't vote for a guy that is probably a Trump supporter and is a failed TV actor. It's like, oh, my God, I couldn't vote for him. I've got to go for the lady that burned the city down or for the lady that's probably that goes out and blames Toyota because there was a rash of catalytic converter thefts. And she said that the victims were actually the people stealing them because they were just too easy and they were just sitting there. And how could they let them go when they when they're poor and they're downtrodden and they've been, you know, they've been discriminated against. They needed money. So they just stole the catalytic converters. And if Toyota hadn't made it so easy, they wouldn't have been able to do that. Those are the options in Los Angeles right now. And I'm sorry, but the failed actor and the guy that may have been a Trump voter is still the highest guy on my list, because at least he hasn't screwed up and he's not going to screw the city up. He generally wants to make change in LA. He really wants to make things better. And at this point, you've got to give him a chance, because the people that you picked that were supposed to be the experts in running LA have been an absolute unmitigated disaster. And it's time to make a change, because continuing to do the same thing over and over is not productive and it's not working out. We got to make a change in LA. This is the time for it. And if you don't, then you might as well turn the keys in and the city's just give up on the city and just turn it over to a third world country, because that's what it's going to become.
1: Absolutely. Talking to Jim Kennedy, Kennedy Institute of Public Policy Research. Jim, now, alien stuff that came out last week, interesting-ish. I mean, there was some neat stuff in there, but there was nothing groundbreaking. But supposedly tomorrow another dump is coming. And this one has some stuff in there that I continue to say they're easing everybody into this, because if you've met human beings, you realize they can kind of freak out. So easing some stuff into this. And in this new one, there is supposed to be some, how should we say this, some messages that seem to be quite unsettling, if you will, for humanity. Last week, maybe just, you know, again, an appetizer. But now it feels like they're going to start ramping some stuff up.
0: Well, that would be hopeful, because I've so far been highly disappointed in what we've got.
1: You'd be hopeful? I'd be hopeful if that was real. They say they're going to come down here at any moment and shoot us.
0: Well, they probably wouldn't shoot us. They'd probably enslave us and then, you know, make us food or something, make us into slurry or something. But, yeah, no, absolutely. That it's, like I said, I've been disappointed in what's come out so far. You know, it's been stuff that's already kind of been floated around. The messages would be interesting, though, again, they could be scary. And, yes, we have agreed that people can tend to be stupid in these type of situations. And like I said, hey, I want to know all of it. I would prefer that we don't find out that we're on their menu coming up in 40 years, that they're going to be here after they've cleaned out 12 other planets, that, you know, that we're 13th on the list when they run out of food and resources to come after us. But again, you know, Stephen Hawking said that if aliens do show up on our doorstep, it's probably not going to mean good news for Earth. Because they're going to have the ability to travel, you know, across space-time that we clearly don't right now. And therefore, they're going to be way advanced more than we are. And we're going to be at their mercy, that hopefully they're a benevolent group of people that wish, to, you know, that want to be friends with us and not want to make us their slaves or their, you know, become our overlords or, you know, take all the trees or the iridium or whatever mineral they need from our planet, cobalt, whatever it is. So, yeah, I'm looking for the thing. You know, what I'm kind of been thinking, if they're going to keep doing these every Friday, is that wouldn't you drop the big stuff on the Friday before Memorial Day?
1: Yeah.
0: Because you got the three-day weekend. A lot of people may, you know, you got a lot of time to kind of chew on it. Maybe have your last holiday before the aliens show up and enslave us. Give them one good three-day weekend, you know. America loves the three-day weekend. Give us the last three-day weekend before, you know, the end of our life for the most part.
1: Before they come down and take, well, end of our lives. Exactly. Because they're taking us elsewhere, because we're going to be in their zoo.
0: Yes, exactly. Yes, that is an episode of the TV show. So yes, absolutely, that is one of those. Oh, who knows? It is really interesting. It brings up so many thoughts, and it's, I mean, regardless, I mean, maybe short of the nuclear weapon being created and in 1945. Even going to the moon, I think, would be is less impactful than if we really do find out that there are aliens and they are necessarily coming for us, but they are going to visit. That would be an absolute sea change for Earth. Whether it's a good sea change and they help us advance as a society, or a bad sea change because, again, they come here and want to eat us. They want us to be their dinner or their food source going forward. However, it works out. It would be not earth-shattering is the word I want to use, but it will be, you know, the most disruptive event probably in the history of the planet. So maybe that because of that, you know, they've been kind of easing it out. Trump did promise he was going to release the stuff, so they have been doing it. But again, so far it's been pretty much, you know, pretty weak sauce stuff. Nothing that's been all that earth-shattering, shall we say, so far. So yeah, but again, if it's bad news, boy, that's not going to be good. Yeah. Certainly isn't going to help the midterms at all. That's a definite.
1: Love talking to Jim. Jim Kennedy, Kennedy Institute of Public Policy Research. Midterm Mondays, Jim will be back here. Huge race next week. Kentucky primary. MAGA versus Massey. It's going to be super interesting. Make sure you guys join us on Monday. As always, Jim, good talking to you. We'll do it again on Monday.
0: Thanks, Chad.
1: 323-538-2423 at Chad Benson Show. Your X, your Insta, and all the other good things. 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You're going to feel that relief. I promise you that. All right, coming up, we're going to wrap it up. A little Finally Friday sounds. Chad Benson Show.
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4: 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And it's a way in which the consumers can have a little bit more control over who they share their data with.
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1: As we wrap it up on this Friday, let's take a listen back to the chaos, the craziness, the lunacy that was this week. Thank God, it's finally Friday.
24: Our biggest concern with the Andes virus will always be about them getting sick first. It's always about the person.
25: So on the low end, to get my two extractions, bone graft, and two implants, it's going to cost me over $17,000 just for that. In Tijuana, it's going to cost me just under $5,000.

0: As you know, this conduct involved her in interactions with the jury at that time. As the court said in the order, this was conduct unknown to the state and other individuals.
1: The one thing I need you boys to know, I did not abandon you.
2: A person convicted of those things is simply too dangerous to ever be free.

0: otherwise people will turn to fascism, to mini Trump, which is who I think Spencer Pratt really represents.
1: I don't live at the Hotel Bel Air. I don't live in the Santa Barbara. I don't have a house.
2: Until you've lived what we've gone through, you shouldn't criticize what anybody's doing. They lost everything.

0: that we have to lean into it. We have to use it in a really constructive and creative way, make it our friend.
1: I think it accomplished a great deal, but it's not over because there's still nuclear material.
2: This is what you're supposed to do with power. This is what you're supposed to do with a supermajority. You're supposed to punish your opponents.
3: Then the China-U.S. relationship is the most important bilateral relationship in the world.
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5: I don't think about Americans' financial situation. 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
6: Oh, Lord. That is the bulletin board material right there for the Democrats as we head into the midterms. What a week. I feel like it's been one of the quieter weeks because of the quietness with what's going on with Iran, because of the visit to Beijing. But that's over now, and I have a feeling this weekend it might get a little saucy, if that makes sense. 323-538-2423. At Chad Benson Show is your X, your Insta, and everything else right here on the Chad Benson Show. As we wrap it up on this Friday, we've got our first Ass Hat of the Week. And it goes to Mr. Richard Murch of Irvine, California, for trying to kill the ducks in a trash can. The baby ducks. Sir, you are awful and horrible, and you get the first Ass Hat of the Week award. We appreciate you for playing along. Reach out to us across all of our social media. I hope you guys have a very safe and amazing rest of your Friday and, of course, your weekend as well. We will be back on Monday, and God willing, it's a quiet weekend. As always, night-night, Jack.
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6: From ABC News, I'm Dave Packer. A nearly $2 billion fund could be created by the federal government that would compensate anyone who says they were victimized by the Justice Department under President Biden. It's part of a deal that President Trump has offered in exchange for dropping a lawsuit that he's filed. ABC's Pierre Thomas.
7: Trump filed a lawsuit against the IRS in the early days of his second term over the leak of some of his tax returns several years before. And he filed for $275 million in claims against the Justice Department for investigating him. Sources telling us that Trump is looking to drop his suit in exchange for the creation of a $1.7 billion fund to settle claims from anyone who says they were wronged by the Biden DOJ.
6: President Trump back at the White House after days of talks with China's President Xi. He asked as he walked off Marine One how it went.
8: We made great deals. We did great trade deals. We had great relationships. And a lot of things have happened, and you'll be hearing about them. But that was a tremendous success. I think it was.

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1: 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Message and data rates may apply.
2: Despite an ongoing shortage of air traffic controllers, the FAA has revised its new hiring target downward. According to the new hiring plan, the FAA is hoping to add more than 12,000 controllers to facilities around the U.S. That's down from a prior target of 14,000. Air traffic controller staffing levels are the highest they've been in 6 years, but it's still below a target level, especially as demand for travel has increased post-pandemic. Airlines have also increased their schedules. Colorado Governor Jared Polis has commuted the sentence of a former county elections clerk who was convicted of conspiring to challenge the results of the 2020 election.
3: Tina Peters had been convicted of handing over her county's election software to a person associated with Mike Lindell, the MyPillow CEO and prominent election fraud conspiracy theorist. Governor Jared Polis calls Peters' 9-year sentence extremely unusual and lengthy, and she'll be released on parole next month. Colorado Secretary of State Jenna Griswold says the move will only embolden the election denial movement. Mike Dubusky, ABC News.
2: The Texas Supreme Court rejected a push from state Republicans and Governor Greg Abbott to reprimand the 50 Democratic state lawmakers who fled the state last year in protest of new congressional maps. The justices rejected the argument that the Democrats vacated their offices. The redistricting push in Texas kickstarted efforts in various other states across the country. Dave Packer, ABC News.
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6: And good morning to you. 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And today, we're going to be bringing you outdoor news from throughout the state as well as the nation, along with the best bets for fishing, hunting, and a whole lot more. And Bill Olson is on the road. He's in Midland. Big show there in Midland. So our producer, Audio Bob, as we lovingly call him, Bob Vance, is subbing. Thank you.
7: Hey, good to be here, Harold.
6: And you're multitasking.
7: I am. I'm running the show and talking, so I'm not sure if I can do those at
6: the
7: same time.
6: Hey, now pat your head. Okay, yeah. Anyway, great show today. There, our good friend John Barnes, who's president of Riley Manufacturing. If you don't know about him, you're getting ready to, because they've got everything as far as, I'll say, gunsmithing, but accessories. They're famous for their choke tubes and their shotgun inserts. I mean, we're going to get into all of that. I like to say at Briley, if they don't have it, you don't need it. It's a great place. We've got that and a whole lot more. So do remember, you're listening to your reliable information source for the great outdoors, Texas Outdoor News.
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5: And welcome back to Texas Outdoor News. Harold Gunn along with Bob Vance. And it's time. I never actually was a newsman. The news. News. I think they get a little yeah in there when they do it. Yeah. Anyhow, this has been going back and forth, and finally, apparently, they've settled it. Sturm, Ruger & Company, which I dearly love, they've announced they've entered a strategic cooperation agreement with Beretta Holding, the company's largest shareholder, because Beretta's been making moves to take over Ruger. The agreement reflects a shared commitment to long-term value creation, constructive engagement, and stability for Ruger shareholders and employees, customers, and industry partners. Under the terms of the agreement, Ruger is expected to allow Beretta Holding to increase its investment up to 25% of the company's outstanding shares. The minimum partial tender offer price shall be at $44.80 per share in cash, which represents a 20% premium to the company's 60-day volume-weighted average share price prior to Beretta Holding's tender offer announcement. Such tender offer has not yet commenced, and it will be subject to applicable regulatory approvals, but I would buy some Ruger stock right now.
6: Absolutely.
5: Anyway, in connection with this increased investment, Beretta Holding will have the right to nominate up to two independent directors following the 26th Annual Meeting of Shareholders and regulatory approval. As part of the agreement, Beretta Holding is committed to a three-year standstill during which it will not, among other things, initiate or support any proxy contests or similar action. Additionally, Beretta Holding has withdrawn its director nominations for the 26th Annual Meeting, and only Ruger Board recommended candidates will be up for election at this meeting. These provisions, together with other provisions in the agreement, are designed to safeguard Ruger's independence and stability while increasing alignment of Beretta Holding with all shareholder interest. Ruger will remain an independent U.S. company, preserving its brand, heritage, and strategic direction while benefiting from Beretta Holding's admirable legacy and global industry leadership. And by the way, Beretta is still owned by the family.
6: I'm looking at their stock right now.
5: There is a Beretta, you know, heading the company.
6: Yeah. Okay.
5: You got something?
6: I do. Up in Willow Park, Texas, just west of Fort Worth, a fishing tournament scam has popped up yet again. An angler checked in a fish that was found to have been loaded with weights.
5: They've done that before.
6: I've never heard of that. Back in March, Texas Fish and Wildlife officers in Wood County were contacted by the tournament company to investigate a bass that raised concerns of possible tampering. A metal-detecting wand alerted tournament organizers to a potential foreign object. After officers inspected the fish, they discovered three weights in its stomach. I don't want anybody to get any ideas or anything, but wardens also located the same type of weights, the style and size, in the angler's boat. It's a guy from Willow Park, Texas. He was arrested, charged with violating fishing tournament law. Because the tournament's total prize exceeded $10,000, the charge is a third-degree felony.
5: Oh, my.
6: Isn't that crazy?
5: Yeah. Stupid.
6: Hey, you know, people will cheat, stupid. I guess.
5: Here's one that, and I learned something with this. Do not paint the tortoises.
6: Okay. Oh, I've seen those.
5: During the turn-in event, people noticed this was an annual thing, okay, done by A&M. But then during this turn-in, people noticed a few tortoises had been painted bright colors. This is the Texas tortoise. People paint them because they think it's going to help prevent cars from hitting them, said these folks. But while it may keep them safer on the road, painting tortoises can harm them in other ways. Not only does it make them more visible to predators, but it blocks them from getting UV light and other important nutrients through their shells.
6: Yeah.
5: Okay. Totally understand the impulse, but it's more damaging than helpful. So don't paint the tortoise.
6: No.
5: Don't do that.
6: I was going to do that this weekend. I'm glad you told me.
5: Going out for...
6: Hey, you know, next weekend, what's next weekend? Memorial Day?
5: Yes,
6: Memorial Day. Weekend, right? So it's the unofficial start of summer, which means so many people are going to be out on the water, especially boats. Remember that if you were born on or after September 1st, 1993, and you want to operate a vessel powered by a motor with a manufacturer's rating of more than 15 horsepower... on a public Texas waterway, you are required to complete a boater education course. So where do you find these courses?
5: Where?
6: Of course, Texas Parks and Wildlife Department's website at tpwd.texas.org. There are 6 online courses certified by the Texas state of Texas that will meet all requirements for boater education. Things like safety equipment, navigation rules, boat operation, boating laws. So whether you plan to operate a motorboat, sailboat, paddlecraft, or any personal watercraft, strongly recommend taking one of these courses online to and you have to, because if you were born on or after September 1st, 1993, and you want to operate a vessel powered by a motor more than 15 horsepower, you are required to take a boater education course.
5: Okay. And here's one, and this is appropriate for the times in which we live, from our friends at Sports Afield. Faking it. You've probably seen them on your social media feeds. AI-generated videos that show wildlife doing ridiculous or impossible things, such as bears and deer bouncing together on a backyard trampoline, or raccoons flying down a river on the back of crocodiles. Since they are easier than ever for anyone to make with free or low-cost AI tools, fake videos are more common than ever, and researchers are warning that they reduce people's ability to understand real animal behavior and alter the way the public understands nature. Researchers at the University of Cordoba recently analyzed dozens of AI-generated wildlife videos, found that they reflected characteristics, behaviors, habitats, or relationships between species that are not real. The researchers warned that as a result, these distortions, people are less likely to grasp real ideas such as habitat loss, human-wildlife conflict, predator-prey relationships, which is likely to have a negative effect on public support for conservation. So be careful out there.
6: AI slop is what it's called, and I just
5: AI
6: slop, and you can't really trust anything.
5: I know, but I sure have been enjoying the AI commercials for the race for the mayor of Los Angeles.
6: Oh, I've not seen those.
5: Oh, those are unbelievable. But anyway, we don't want to go there.
6: We digress.
5: That's depressing. Tell you what, let's take a break because we had a lot of show ahead of us, and we'll be back soon with, I don't know, what's going on in the outdoors. America's best-selling truck for 49 years running is Ford. 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
5: 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And welcome back to Texas Outdoor News. Harold Dunn along with Bob Vance. This portion of our program is brought to you by The Blind. That is B-L-Y-N-D. For decades, the original blind has been known for its long-lasting durability that will not fail in the field, while providing comfortable concealment at an affordable price. The Blind has been a bestseller for over 43 years with more than 75,000 sold since 1980. Plus, the Blind's iconic design and construction are so good that original models bought over 35 years ago are still being used today. The Blind now introduces its next generation, the VersaBlind. Oh, and talking about how good these are, I've got several in my place I've had over 20 years, and they're still doing their job, but VersaBlind, I put in this past fall, and just as its name implies, the VersaBlind satisfies the needs for any hunting discipline. Rifle, bow, pistol, black powder, more. Photography, it's great. Its newly designed spacious configuration provides more room while on the same footprint. Its windows allow greater visibility, versatility, and increased shot options to harvest game. Plus, hunters now have the room to truly set up for a steady shot. See the original blind, VersaBlind, towers, tie downs, their new cotton seed feeder, other accessories at blind.com. Remember, since 1980, it's The Blind, and that is B-L-Y-N-D, and dealer inquiries are welcomed. Like, you can get them at all four Carter's Country locations in the Houston area, by the way. You know, it's great stuff. And now, they've got their website set up so you can order stuff from them, which is cool, and also you can get parts. So, this interesting door situation on the VersaBlind, you can actually change out if you've got an old blind with it. So that's great. That's great. Anyway, check in the Texas Outdoors Journal Fishing and Hunting Times. This Hatterday is first of three best days of the week. The Sunday through Tuesday are three good days. Wednesday, Thursday are two more best days. Friday's another good one. Next Saturday slips to fair. Next Sunday plunges to pour. This Saturday and Sunday look for game to be most active from late morning until mid to late afternoon. On Monday and Tuesday, this major feeding period of the day will occur from late afternoon until early evening before sunset. By Wednesday and Thursday, game will be most active from mid-afternoon until well into the evening hours after sunset. Friday, next Saturday, Sunday, we'll see a big-time shift with game beginning to actively feed from well before sunrise until mid to late morning. This Saturday, May 16th, we will have a new moon. By next Saturday, May the 23rd, the moon will enter its first quarter phase. On the coast, this Saturday and Sunday, we'll have a single tide schedule of one high and one low each day. Monday has a single high tide as the only tide of the day. Tuesday through Friday, a string of days with a single tide schedule. Next Saturday, a double tide schedule, two high, two low. Next Sunday, a three tide day, two low tides, one high. And speaking of fishing, a super El Nino climate pattern could develop during the middle of the year, impacting global temperatures and rainfall patterns, according to the World Meteorological Association. Exceptionally warm waters will boost tropical activity later in October and November, raising the risk of direct impacts in Hawaii, Southern California, and parts of Mexico. El Nino can also have a stabilizing effect on severe weather. The conditions typically subdue the hurricane season in the Atlantic. This climate pattern is a cyclical and natural warming of patches of the equatorial Pacific Ocean. The majority of model forecasts suggest at least a 50-50 chance, they're hedging their bets, for a super El Nino, one in which ocean surface temperatures are at least 2 degrees Celsius warmer than average. Of course, if Bill was here, you know, he's always saying, you know, play the weather. Coastal fishing, play the wind. When the north wind blows and the tides drop out, tides return to a prevailing southerly or southeast direction. Higher tides inundate back lakes and marsh areas, so play the tides, follow the tides, fish the moving water, okay? But if we're thinking about maybe bass fishing, bass on top. That's a good headline. I came up with that, bass on top. Topwater bass fishing in May is about as exciting as largemouth fishing gets. You can watch the bait work the surface, then suddenly see the water explode as a bass crushes it from underneath. Topwater strikes are aggressive, violent, and flat-out addictive, which is exactly why May is one of the favorite times of the year to target largemouths. Summer heat hasn't really set in enough to push those fish back into the depths, so it's a great time to work shallows, edges, and emerging weed beds for prowling bass. There are plenty of topwater bass baits on the market that work for largemouth. Generally, they're divided into two categories, moving baits, twitch baits. Moving baits like buzz baits, poppers, wake baits, and the like, or lures that, for the most part, you try to keep moving all the time. That doesn't mean you won't ever stop them, but most of the time, you're going to steadily retrieve those lures after the cast. Ways to fish for bass with moving topwater baits is to work them along an edge of cover, such as cattails, in the water that's at least 3 feet deep and drops into the deeper water. The combination of deeper water and good cover just creates a largemouth magnet. The other basic type of topwater bait we use for bass in May is a twitch bait. This is any kind of lure you throw and work with a twitch, you know, twitching it. You'll pull it toward you, stop. Spooks, poppers, frogs all fit into this category. Spooks and other walking-style baits actually are pretty versatile. You can stop and start them, or you can work them continuously back to you. You decide what's appropriate based on the water, the cover, how the fish are reacting. Largemouth bass are aggressive, and they have giant mouths just built for catching prey on the surface, which makes them perfect targets for topwater lures. And there's arguably no better time to catch them on the surface than during the month of May. The shallows are alive, the vegetation's coming on, bass are willing to look up, and you don't know what you're missing until you've tried it. And it's great. We're reeling those things along, and the fish is starting to follow it, and that dorsal fin breaks the water. You think of Jaws. Doom, doom, doom, doom, doom, doom, doom, but, and then they hit it, okay? Now, following the rising water, watch weather forecasts. As water rises, bait fish, game fish will follow and take advantage of newly flooded vegetation and shorelines. Catfish will take advantage of stained water as rivers empty into the lakes. And catfishing was how I started. My grandfather in Mason, we'd do the cane pole and the bobber on the Llano River, or we'd do trot lines in the Colorado River. And catfish will eat anything. We get carried away stuff. We get, night crawlers, the worms. One block off the main square in Mason County, there was a guy that had a worm ranch. I'll never forget that. But we're out fishing one time, and we decided to do a little campfire. We're doing s'mores, and yeah. I had an aha moment. Caught catfish on marshmallows.
6: Marshmallows. Wow. Hot dogs.
5: There you go. You know, don't waste any of that stuff. That's amazing. Anyhow, let's look at our seasons, y'all. As far as hunting, through August 31st, it's still javelina season in the South Zone. Through August 31st, squirrel season in open counties. Squirrel season in East Texas counties also through May 31. That's 51 counties there. For information on that, just go to tpwd.texas.gov, and you'll find out the seasons and find out what's going on, okay? So we are going to take a breather, and we're going to come back with John Barnes,
6: are we
5: president.
6: Are going to do on and off the road?
5: Well, you know what?
6: I think you have
5: That's
6: something.
5: A good idea.
6: You told me.
5: Hey!
6: And I wasn't trying to cheat and look on your paper to see
5: that.
6: What you
5: yeah.
6: have.
5: Yeah, and I like this car. This is one of my favorites, and it is really, really good bang for the buck. This is the 26 Kia K4 hatchback GT Line Turbo. It's a compact hatchback. It is a blast to drive. Great looking, too. Great looking. It's got a very peppy 1.6-liter turbocharged four-cylinder engine, putting out 190 horsepower, 0 to 60 in 7 seconds. That ain't bad at all. Very energetic when you click the sports mode on the transmission. Handles really well. 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One thing I like about these things, they've got cameras on the sides, so when you turn your indicator, like the tachometer, just because it's all digital, tachometer disappears and becomes a camera. And you see more on the side than you can with a side view mirror. Or if the other way, it's the speedometer, it becomes a camera. It's incredible. The rear view camera, dynamic guidelines on there to help you out. Again, the dual zone climate control, driver's seat, power lumbar, heated, cooled, 18-inch alloy wheels, a lot of GT styling on this thing, highway driving assist, parking collision avoidance, parking distance warning, surround view blind spot, view monitors, multicolor LED ambient lighting. I mean, this thing is nice. Heated steering wheel, which I like, and the ever-popular carpeted floor mats. 33 miles per gallon on the highway, 26 in the city. I mean, this thing is loaded, loaded, loaded. You get out of it, the seat goes back, you know, to help you out. And when you get in the car and sit down, and the seat goes forward. It's all automatic. You know, you adjust everything. I mean, this thing is loaded, loaded, loaded. 32.
6: No skid plates.
5: 32.
6: No, 32.
5: 32. 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
6: 32, it's, that's incredible.
5: Yeah. 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
0: 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And I've got to get down there because Bill keeps telling me about their big Wagyu beef department they put in this operation. And they deliver all over the state, and I think even across state lines every once in a while. They've got about 25 trucks now. Just quite a growing operation. So good folks at Spear Ag. Anyway, speaking of good folks, that's Briley Manufacturing. I was over there last week. It's like a toy store, aside from everything else they can do. And our guest is John Barnes, president of Briley. How you doing, John?
19: I'm doing well. I'm still kind of focused on the Wagyu that you mentioned there.
0: Yeah, I mean, that, you know, that's hard to beat. You guys haven't thought about putting the meat department in Briley, have you? You got everything else over there.
19: Oh, man, if I had the room.
0: That's just it. And you keep growing and growing. When you gave me the tour a while back, I didn't realize you'd grown that much. But for folks that aren't familiar, give us a brief history of Briley.
19: So we're a manufacturing company. Focusing on mainly firearms, accessories, modifications. We offer full service gunsmithing. We have a retail showroom, of course. It all started with Mr. Briley, always tinkered around with things, and it started out with sub-gauge tube sets that we manufacture, and we still manufacture them today. And that's where you can convert your favorite break-open shotgun to be able to take 20, 28, and 410 tube set in it that will allow you to shoot sub-gauge shells. From there, it grew further in installing chokes and fixed choke barrels. So if you have a shotgun, you know, granddad's old A5 that still has a fixed full choke in it and you want to add some versatility, we can install screw-in chokes in it. And that's what really, those are the two biggest products that really put Briley in business, and it's evolved into so much more. I mean, we have a full line of chokes, full line of shotgun accessories, and some accessories for other firearms as well. And everything made right here at our world headquarters in Houston, Texas.
0: Well, you're the only company I know that, you know, that saves old shotguns, old beaters for 30 or 35 years just in case you need the parts. And also, and I've had the experience more than once with you guys too, is you can make them because of all of your CNC and all the stuff that you guys have got to go. I mean, you walked by me the other day, had something in your hand, said, I got to go weld. And that's the beauty of it, because you've made, you know, like firing pins for old shotguns that I've had, we couldn't find the pins, just made them, things like that. That's remarkable, because a lot of people I know will have a firearm leaning in the corner of the, you know, the closet and go, well, you know, it'll never shoot again. Well, it can't it?
19: In most cases, yes. In some cases, they might be a good heirloom wall hanger. But there's a lot that were even close to that condition that we brought back to life as well. So it's always worth checking out and looking at. And if it's something we can tackle, we sure will.
0: Sure. Well, of course, one reason I want to have you on today, getting prepared, you can't start too early to prepare your firearm and also prepare yourself for practice, because our next official season would be the opening of dove season on September 1. But speaking of practice, I mean, years ago, you know, when I was growing up, I knew about skeet and then I knew about trap. And then all of a sudden one day, here comes sporting clays. Where does sporting clays come from?
19: So sporting clays really comes from England, is where they started really shooting sporting clays. And it was actually in the early 1900s, but it was not quite the same as what it has evolved into today. Mm-hmm. But they used clay target throwers instead of using live birds to practice on, and they'd set it up in different presentations to try to mimic real world hunting scenarios, and then of course turned into a game just like skeet or trap. Mm-hmm. And rules were added, associations were started. I think the first time that it was mentioned in the United States was in 1980. Bob Brister wrote an article,
0: right,
19: describing it. And shortly thereafter, a group of people shot some of the first sporting clays over here in the U.S., and it really just set things into motion. You know, still simulating live bird, but as it became more and more of a game, the National Sporting Clays Association was formed in 1989. So it's really a fairly young sport compared to some of the other ones out there, and especially fairly young in the United States. But man, it has exploded. It is extremely popular now.
0: Well, it's because it's different. I mean, certainly you've got to be good to be good at skeet, but it's the same thing. I mean, you know, they always fling it a certain way, and that's the way it is. That's the way the sport's set up. But the sporting clays, they'll change it around on you, even the same course. You know, they'll change angles, they'll change this. But the beauty of it is a good sporting clays course, if you're having a problem, I don't know, left or right crosser, just for the heck of it, we'll say that, they'll fling it over and over and over again for you so you can practice and get better at that thing that gives you a problem, can't you?
19: Oh, exactly, and especially to warm up for bird season. Man, that's a great way to do it. I mean, shoot a little bit of skeet, shoot a little bit of trap. If you go to a good club, they're going to have all three. Then shoot some sporting clays for a lot of different presentations, and it'll get you warmed up with your favorite shotgun and get ready for dove season. That is, if you've already brought your favorite shotgun to Briley to get it cleaned well ahead of the season and to make sure you're going to have a good hunt and not have any malfunctions or any trouble with your equipment. But yeah, it's any type of clays is great practice. Sporting is fantastic practice for live bird.
0: Yeah, absolutely. And there are a lot of great courses around the state, of course. Let's take a short breather here because I want to come back. Besides getting ourselves ready for the hunting season, we need to get those shotguns ready. So we're going to take a short break. We're going to come back with John Barnes from Briley right after this.
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0: And welcome back to Texas Outdoor News. Bob Vance, Harold Gunn here, and John Barnes from Briley. But now that we just heard that wonderful commercial, we know everything about Briley now. But let's expand on that a little bit, because like the spot, we're talking about what you can do to your shotgun. You know, when you buy it off the shelf, it may be, you know, a good firearm. There's certainly some wonderful ones out there, but you can make it better. Me, of course, it's shortening the stock. I mean, I've got a, you know, 31-inch sleeve, so I hardly have any rifles or shotguns that the stock has not been shortened. But that's just part. What all can we do to improve the fit and the performance of our shotgun?
19: Well, there's a lot of different things you can do, and it depends on the task you're trying to accomplish. But like you mentioned, first and foremost, if you've already got a favorite gun, we can help get it fitted to you properly. Because if the gun fits you, if it's just mindless for you to be able to throw it up and you're already in the right spot looking down the rib, sights are aligned, you're going to be a lot more successful at whatever you're shooting. So gun fit's a huge thing, and we can extend length, we can bend stocks on over and under and side by side and a few other shotguns, and we can just help dial in those adjustments. Beyond that, we of course have our full line of choke tubes that can help you get set up with the right pattern for whatever your prey may be, whether that's clay, birds, coyote, turkey, you know, waterfowl, anything. We can get you set up with the correct chokes. And then for performance tuning your shotgun, we can do action jobs, length and forcing guns to reduce recoil, backbore barrels to reduce recoil and improve patterning. And of course, our accessories, our oversized controls that we make that make everything a little bit easier on your semi-auto. We make oversized closing buttons that we call easy levers, oversized bolt handles, so you don't have to grab that tiny little factory bolt handle. And of course, they're available in a bunch of different colors, so you can customize your gun that way too. We also offer, four-in cap weights for the gun, so you can adjust the balance, get that dialed in. And even for the tactical side, we offer hand guards for a lot of semi-auto shotguns that are M-Lock compatible. And excuse me. Mm-hmm. There's just too much to list. We make compensators. We do full three-gun package builds where we'll just tune everything up, slick it up, open loading ports, put some adjustable sights on it that are good for slug and still don't really interfere with your regular shotgun shooting as well. There are too many modifications that we do here to be able to list in a short amount of time.
0: Well, that's why you got a website, and that's just Briley.com, isn't it?
19: Yes, sir.
0: Yeah, because you can go on that, and I mean, I still do, and I've been dealing with you guys for years, but I also go, do they? Yeah, I know they do. Maybe a chance. And get on there, and you've got, you know, the whole list of all of the services, and also, you know, the prices are right there. A lot of this stuff, it, you know, is very reasonable, and especially once you get it done, you know, and you start shooting, you go like, you know, I should have done that before. Oh, one thing about the shotguns, can you do anything about the triggers?
19: Oh, absolutely. So we can do trigger jobs on not just shotguns, but just about any type of firearm out there. Rifles, pistols, shotguns. For semi-auto shotguns, we also offer match-grade triggers where we replace your hammer, sear, disconnector, and the actual trigger with some parts that are precision machined here in-house out of tool steel. And we get that geometry just right, and it gets you really tuned up, and we make those for Beretta shotguns and Benelli and a few other models as well. But even if there's a model we don't make a match-grade trigger for, we can sure do a trigger job on just about anything out there that'll allow it.
0: Now, some people that are very, very active in clays, be it, you know, skeet, trap, or sporting clays, what is that release trigger thing? Is that something you change out where you actually pull it, and then when you want to go bang, you release it?
19: That's correct, and that's not a product that we offer here.
0: Mm-hmm.
19: But there are a lot of people that do shoot release triggers, and that's exactly how it works. As you pull the trigger, and when you're ready to fire, you release it. Some people do that if they develop a flinch after a couple million rounds.
0: Oh, okay.
19: And, it can help alleviate some of that trouble.
0: Well, like I say, it's just whatever the mind can come up with. Because like you guys, there's so much that you can do from scratch. There's so many parts that you can recreate if needed. There's so much work that you can do, but you also do stuff from scratch. Tell everybody about that. What is it? 4 pounds, that 22 rifle that is so sweet I was playing with the other day. What is that?
19: So that's the Briley Raptor 1022. It's patterned after a Ruger 1022. And the real magic to the whole thing is the barrel. The receivers are actually made by Powder River. And they make a really great high-quality receiver. It took a few of the factory quirks out of the original gun. But the barrels that we're manufacturing for them is one of the lightest barrels on the market. It's an aluminum barrel with a steel liner, and it has steel tenons on either end. So your bolt and chamber, everything is actually within a steel steel tenon, mm-hmm. so your bolt's not going to batter the back of the barrel. And then, of course, the other end's threaded, and some people put compensators on them if they're shooting some steel matches with those guns. Or you can, of course, thread your favorite accessory on the muzzle. And since it's steel, even with the aluminum barrel, we're keeping the weight down, but the area where you're screwing your muzzle accessory on is steel, so you're not going to wear those threads out.
0: And these things, I mean, these days now, they've got chutes involving 22 long rifles where they're really reaching out. So you're looking with this particular rifle, what do you think your range is as far as, you know, really accurate shooting? How far out?
19: Well, these are really accurate, but they wouldn't be right for some of those 300-yard competitions. Mm-hmm. These guns are mainly intended for, you know, 100 yards and in, and most of the competition they're built for is much closer than that.
0: Okay. All right. Well, of course, like I say, you still got to have the capability of the round itself, but it's amazing what's going on out there. Real quick, because, you know, after Dove, we started dreaming of deer season. What kind of tweaks and things do we have for people's hunting rifles?
19: Oh, we can glass bed and float your rifle into the stock to help improve accuracy. We can lap the lugs, of course, through trigger jobs. It's usually a good idea to have a good solid cleaning, get all that copper from the last 15 years of use out of your barrel,
0: right.
19: And that alone might improve your accuracy. We can mount and bore sight scopes, check to make sure it's still on, and install muzzle brakes. We also offer barrel threading. So just about anything that you can think of there.
0: And if you're built like me, you can shorten that stock too, right?
19: That's correct. We can shorten them, we can lengthen them, we can get it to where it fits you right.
0: Right, and one of the best things, and it's really very reasonably priced too, is that trigger. Whether you're slicking up a trigger that exists or you're replacing it with one of the wonderful triggers out there like Timney or Jarg or one of those things, that's a real quick, slick tune-up, isn't it?
19: Oh, man, it can make a huge difference. You know, most rifles can outshoot me anyway, but if I can make some improvement where it's not me moving the rifle around trying to jerk a really heavy trigger, that can improve your accuracy and your experience a lot.
0: Well, and also one thing, too, because most of us don't have the right tools for it, like a torque wrench, and that's going to be mounting optics on those rifles, and you guys can certainly take care of that with no problem at all.
19: Oh, yes, we mount a lot of optics.
0: And that's just the thing people don't realize about those screws, you know. And I've had people, I've been on hunts where something's wrong with this thing. And I said, yeah, your scope came loose.
19: Well, either loose or the other way around. If you have them over-torqued, it can actually create accuracy issues.
0: Mm-hmm.
19: I would say probably close to 90% of all issues that anybody ever has with accuracy from a scope, I'd say 90% of that is related to mounting issues.
0: Wow. Okay. Well, as the clock catches up to us, John, anything you want to leave us with?
19: Man, just the only thing is, if you're getting ready for hunting season, whether it be dove, deer, duck, this is a great time of year to get your firearms in for any repair or modification. Don't wait till right before the season when you have a hunt coming up and we're absolutely slammed. And plus,
0: right.
19: We'd love to see you, so stop by our showroom and drop your guns off.
0: Yeah, and you might pick up something while you're there, too, because that showroom is fun to go through, friend. Let me tell you, really is. John, we appreciate your time today, sir.
19: Absolutely. Thank you very much, Harold. You have a good one.
0: Thank you. John Barnes, president of Briley Manufacturing. Friends, do check that website out, briley.com. We'll be back with more Texas Outdoor News right after this.
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0: And welcome back to Texas Outdoor News. And I've got to say, do check out the NRA. It's the new NRA. They cleaned a lot of house, and they're doing a lot of really good work now. And they need the support that they can get from all of us, because they're there for us. They really are. Anyhow, checking the calendar, May 23 to September 7. Remember, that is the wonderful CCA Star Tournament going on statewide. If you're going to fish on the Gulf, if you think you're going to fish on the Gulf, sign up for this thing, because the prizes are absolutely mind-blowing. And we're going to be having Uncle Bill Kenny from CCA Star on a show next week, actually, and talk about it. It's a great event. For information on that, go to ccatexas.org. May 25th, of course, Memorial Day statewide, remembering those that passed on while serving in the United States Armed Forces. Let us honor them, friends, please. May 30, Houston Chapter Rocky Mountain Elk Foundation Big Game Banquet in Houston, held at Houston Distributing Center on High Life Drive. 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
0: 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Thank you, Bob. Appreciate it.
6: Enjoy being here.
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0: Well, and hope everybody learned something, you know. But the Briley folks, again, I've dealt with them forever and ever and ever. Had the great good fortune of knowing Jess Briley before we lost him. But it's an amazing place. If you've got anything that goes bang and you want to make it bang better, get over to Briley, okay, friends? 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The list of our wonderful affiliate stations is there. But also, you can listen to the show there. Go up at the top, it says listen to our show. And we archive, I think there's like 6 years of shows up there. And it's by the date of the show and who our guest is. So a lot of information there, because you go, "What? I forgot, what I missed, what did he say?" Just go online, and there it is, all right? A lot of good information there. Okay, Bill's going to be back next week, too. We'll find out about the big show in Midland that he hopefully is enjoying.
6: And Bill Kenny.
0: And Bill Kenny, absolutely. Good show about the CCA Star Tournament. Okay, do remember, be safe out there, all right? So whether you're on the water, in the woods, at the range, you know, whatever. Be safe so you can join us again next week, same time, same station, for more Texas Outdoor News.

0: Hi, this is Bob Webster. You know, I know a lot about water, study a lot about water, serve on the groundwater district, and I can tell you one of the best things you can do, especially if you live in the hill country, is have a backup supply of water. Our aquifers are suffering. You never know when your well might have a problem. It's always good to have a little extra water on hand. 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And, of course, tanks a lot. 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They're open Monday through Friday to serve you out on the north end of Bernie. You need water. You need tanks a lot.
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1: From ABC News, I'm Chuck Severson. The $10 billion lawsuit President Trump filed for the leak of his 2019 tax returns would be dropped in return for the government creating a fund to review claims of people alleging they were victimized by the Biden administration. ABC's Catherine Falders in Washington.
2: We're in this unprecedented situation where we have Trump in his personal capacity suing Trump in his professional capacity, if you will, suing the U.S. government. Now, Democrats and Trump's critics have called this extortion, a way to steal money from the U.S. government by suing the government that he runs. We'll have to see how this ultimately does play out and if a judge has any recourse over this, or if there could be any legal action taken to stop this.
1: Russian drone and missile strikes took down a nine-story apartment building in the Ukrainian capital Kyiv this week, killing many of the civilians inside. ABC's Patrick Reeval.
3: President Zelensky alleging that Russia is preparing to attack key decision-making points in Kyiv, including the presidential office. And throughout the war, Russia actually has not targeted places like that. It was believed perhaps because it wanted to avoid the images of destroying downtown Kyiv. It would be another major escalation if Russia were to move towards hitting the presidential office.
1: Analysts say thousands of Russian soldiers are killed each month in the war. Harvey Weinstein's sexual assault trial has ended in a mistrial after a jury could not unanimously decide whether to convict the former Hollywood producer of allegedly raping Jessica Mann in 2013. ABC's Peter Haralambos.
4: This was multiple days of deliberation. The jury sending back a note yesterday saying they were having trouble reaching a verdict, and the judge ultimately throwing out the case today after the jury said they could continue to be unable to reach that verdict here.
1: In New York, Long Island Railroad workers are on strike. Management's offer to reduce health care contributions while raising pay is an issue. 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
6: 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Thank goodness we both take Active Liver from New Nordic.

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1: 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Thank you for tuning in. God bless you. Hope I'm making a difference in your life. That's the main thought on this radio show, to teach you the good, the bad, and the ugly about the car business. And I buy and sell the good, the bad, and the ugly. 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It don't matter. 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So we can prepare you for your next purchase or your next sale, because it does matter. It's your hard-earned money that I want to help you with to make a better decision today that'll pay off tomorrow. And it's tough out there, and times have changed. The car business has changed, and I'll try to keep you up to date what's going on. So God bless you. Thank you. Thank you for tuning in. Buckle up. Let's get ready for the good show. Thank you for tuning in. Hey, tell 20 people to listen to my radio show. Tell 20 people Randy Adams buys the good, the bad, and the ugly. Cars, trucks, vans, houses, land. I got developers. I got everything. I've been in real estate business 55 years, and as of this month, I've been in the car business 63 years. Started when I was 14. I'm 77. Man, God's blessed me with a blessing that, if you love what you do, you're not working. Well, I guess I don't work. But I love people. I love helping people. I love educating people. I want to be your mentor. I want to help you make better decisions today that'll pay off tomorrow. Talking to some friends of mine, and they got mixed up, and I said, there's only two kinds of cars, a Ford and can't afford. She said, my husband won't buy nothing but a Ford. I said, yeah, but he can afford it, can't he? And she thought a minute and looked at me and said, oh, now I understand what you're saying. Yeah, Ford and can't afford. Well, the best kind of car is a paid-for car, too. Talked to a gentleman. I was looking at a triplex in San Antonio that I'm thinking about helping my son buy and put him in where he has a place to live and a place to rent. So anyway, he said, man, I had the money to buy this car, and I've had to spend some money. I said, well, you know what a new one cost? And hey, it's not cheap. He said he knows five mechanics. I said, that's what it takes nowadays, because what man makes breaks. We're always dealing with something. But you know what? We got to think about people being more important than the product, the profit, what we're doing. 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They give me a little finder's fee. You have any question, you can call me 830-708-4789. Be glad to talk to you. That's 830-708-4789. And they'll finance it. And anybody in the United States. We sold one in Hawaii. And we've sold a bunch in the Midwest. So tell your friends, tell your neighbors, tell your enemies, anybody, your double first cousins, to check it out. Because I'm going to tell you something. Just had a radio listener call me, said his daughter took in her car to get an oil leak fixed. They charged her $5,000.

0: $1,000. It was a rear main. That was a quick, easy fix. Diesel motors are 5,000 to fix oil leaks. So, I mean, there's a possibility that you can save a bunch of money. Transmissions. I'm going to look at a truck today, and it's got 60,000 miles, and the new car franchise dealer telling me the transmission's bad. So, you know, when man makes brakes, you got to be prepared mentally, physically, spiritually for a battle for your freedom. Hey, I know a lot of people tell me don't talk politics, but Democrats are trying to shut us down. But freedom, we want to be able to get in a car and go when we want to go. Go where, you know, with the gas prices the way they are right now, I'm invested in the oil and gas business. Let me tell you, when this deal finally gets settled and Trump's doing an excellent job, hey, prices of gasoline is going to be down to $2 or less. Right now, yeah, my investment's making me some money, but it won't last long. We'll be back down to $60 a barrel or less. 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And so we're going into this deal, and let me finish talking about, I guess, my warranty deal, because give me a call. I can help you on it. I had a man that has 16,000 miles on his truck wanting to buy a warranty. I said, no, do it at 35,000 miles. And so you'll know exactly where you stand and what's the best deal you can find. Hey, and right now you're getting a bunch of mail. It costs a lot of money to advertise to sell the extended warranty. My two warranty companies don't do that. They don't spend millions to get big advertisers. And I mean, it's millions. 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So they're selling companies for the warranty company. They sell for the warranty company. So they've got to pay for advertising. They got to pay for the building. They got to pay for the employees. They got to pay for insurance and electricity and all. So they add a bunch to these warranties. And if it seems cheap, that's because they don't fix much, or they look for a reason not to pay. There's ones that I get mailed to me, and people buy those things. And hey, CarShield, I'm telling you, they look for a reason not to pay. And they pay these big radio people, television people, and ads. They're not cheap, I can tell you. And so what do? Hey, they spend a lot of money to sell extended warranties, and they're just a selling company. So go to randyadamsinc.com, press where it says warranty, fill out information, any certified mechanic, any franchise dealer can fix your car, and there's a $100 deductible, and there's wrecker service. They can pick it up for you. Pick it up and get it moved. We had to make a call on that on one of the warranty people because the transmission went completely out on a man's truck. And they got it moved to the nearest franchise dealer to put a transmission in it. And you got to know who you're dealing with. We had one franchise dealer trying to put a junkyard transmission in a man's truck and overcharging and putting a used transmission with a 90-day warranty when we got him a Jasper completely rebuilt one with unlimited 3-mile warranty. Unlimited. So that works a lot better. Plus, they told him that he was going to have to pay, and they were trying to charge the warranty company. They lied to him. Well, car dealers lie to you. Man, if you believe car dealers don't lie, I'll see you land the park. So anyway, back to, you know, what's going on? I'm not saying the market's okay. We don't have enough good cars. Quality of cars is down the road. BMWs and Mercedes, I was talking to a gentleman that just found he'd bought a piece of property and they had an 06 sitting in there with low miles, and they gave him the title. And he cost him a bunch of money because he'd been sitting a long time. But it was worth it. It was free, number one. And yeah, he can spend $5,000 getting it running and fixing it right. Now, his wife's driving it. She loves it. But it's an older BMW. I told him, I said, they quit building quality BMWs and Mercedes. This would be the Mercedes years ago. So, you know, I like to listen to you, what your problems are, what's going on. I want to help you. I want to answer the questions. You know, I love Proverbs 1:5, let the wise listen and add to their learning. I want to make that difference. You need to know what really is going on in the market. And right now, I'm getting a lot of calls looking for good $6,000 and $7,000 cars. Well, it was, and a lot of people were looking for $3,000. I said, well, they're not real good. And you're going to have to buy a lot of miles and you got to fix some things. And that's the way it is. But I want you to understand the truth. The truth will set you free. That's what the Bible says. And I believe that, hey, you don't have to have a greatest memory if you're telling the truth. Just tell the way it is. So I want you to, hey, God delights in faith that produces justice, love for others, and obedience to him. Do you love others? Do you take advantage of others? See, that's the problem with the car business. We tell you we love you, and then we try to rip your head off and take every available dollar. Well, I'm not sure that's true love. You know, they love when you come back, so they get another shot at you, you know. And so, you know, what do you expect out of a person? What do you expect? God expects us to act justly, to love mercy, and to walk humbly with our God. But do we do that with everybody? Do we treat people right? Do we tell them the truth? When we know the truth, do we tell them? Do we lead them down the right road? Or do we, knowing the truth? See, the problem in the car business, we know what'll fit your budget. We know what you can get financed. You know, and the average person spends over $200 a month more on a payment when they walk into a dealership. And if you're on 72 months, you can add that up. It's over $15,000, well over. So, you know, if you get it paid off, I mean, how many times have you had a paid for a car? And that's the best car to have. You know, our country's going to get back on its feet. It's going the right direction. Trump's doing the right thing. But we got to get out and vote. We got to vote the Bible. We got to vote what's right. We got to vote for the person that's telling the truth. Well, I ran for U.S. Congress, and let me tell you something. I learned a lot. I'm not sure anybody running for Congress tells the truth. There was a couple of people I really, really liked. They didn't get there, and I really liked them. They did tell the truth, and they was trying to learn, and they talked to me a lot. You know, because I'm going to tell you the way it is. Hey, I've seen the good times in the 50s, 60s, and 70s. How America, we bought American-made products. They were better. And then here comes China, building crappy stuff. And we complain about it, but we still buy it. So anyway, here we go. We've got to get a good deal starts with a good car. And so I want you to be able to make that decision. You know, but it's just like, hey, Proverbs 27:17, iron sharpens iron. So one man sharpens another. Think about what you're spending your money on. Look at your budget. You know, I've taught at high schools, don't bankrupt your parents. It's so true. Your parents are trying to please you and they want to listen to you and you hound them, you know. I had a buddy of mine that son wanted a GT Mustang. I kept telling him, I said, that's going to hurt your relationship. He said, well, how's that going to hurt my relationship? So he's going to get some tickets or go have an accident. And I said, then y'all going to get in an argument and then the insurance is going to go up if you can get it. He said, well, he wants a GT Mustang. I'm going to get him one. I said, all right, we'll get him one. We got him one. And we took pictures of it real well. And about 3 months later, he calls me, chewing me out. I said, well, what's going on? He said, that piece of junk you got for us. I said, well, I didn't think it was a piece of junk. We checked it out pretty good. And he said, no, it's a piece of junk. It's leaking water. It's running bad. It's terrible. I said, well, get it over to the shop that I own the property, but I don't own the business. Let's take a look at it. We get it over there and he'd run over something. Yeah, it is leaking water. Radiator was bad. Yeah. Yeah, he had some damage underneath. We just happened to have a picture of the situation. And it had brand new tires on the rear. And guess what? They wasn't new anymore. They needed replacing in 90 days. And he'd just dogged the car out. And I mean, you know, so I got him over there. My buddy showed him the pictures. We talked about it, explained to him what was going on. And he apologized. And we had to get him another car because the boy had two tickets and insurance wasn't going. See, insurance companies, they're to win. They're not to lose. They're not our friends. And then I've mentioned a few other times, the House of Representatives and, you know, the senators sold us out to the insurance companies. I don't know how much they got bought off, but used to the insurance companies, we used to pay for our insurance policy. And if we were in an accident or a problem, insurance company settled with us, and then they went after the other insurance company. Oh, but no. We got sold out down the river by our House of Representatives and senators, and they're not going to rechange it because, you know, somebody else did that and they don't want to get involved or I don't know. But anyway, now if you're in an accident, you got to fight it yourself. You got an independent claims adjuster who's beating you up. And just to give you an example, I had a call last year from a lady that was driving an 03 RAV4. And let me tell you something. Those cars, especially 03s, they last a long time. She had 10 or 20,000 miles on the car. And she got hit by a brand new high-dollar Mercedes. And they totaled her car out. So they told her, said, your car was only worth $1,600. That's all we're paying. She called me and I said, you can't replace nothing for $1,600, especially a RAV4. She said, well, my RAV4 had brand new tires on it. It run and drove perfect. I just changed the oil in it and I've never had a problem with it. But they only want to give me $1,600. I said, you can't replace it for $1,600. So I called a claims adjuster and I said, y'all going to put this poor little old lady out in the street with $1,600? Well, that's all her vehicle was worth. It's not our fault it wasn't worth any more money. I said, but hey, how about the guy that hit her in that, well, how much was that Mercedes new, $130,000? He said, well, close. So how much damage on it? Well, it was quite a bit of damage, you know, somewhere around $15,000. I said, well, okay, $15,000. What if, you know, he'd have hit another Mercedes. You'd had to pay and total it out. You'd had to pay him, you know, $100,000. And you're paying this lady $1,600? Well, that's all we're going to pay her. I said, y'all bunch of thieves. I'm going to tell you, y'all have no conscience at all. Well, I'm just doing my job. I said, well, guess what? I know who trained you. He used to work for me. I said, and he does have a conscience. But evidently, these insurance companies don't. They'll take hair hide and all. They could care less about us. Thank you, Texas senators and House of Representatives, for selling us down the road. You love us. We elected you. I learned a lot. Hey, the problem with politicians, they get built up on pride so thick. Oh, man, everybody loves me. I got voted in. I got this lifetime job, retirement, health care. I got it made. Well, you know, we need help. We need to walk justly and and have discernment of right and wrong. But you're not going to get that in the car business. You're not going to get it in the insurance. You know, and so now what do we got? The city's trying to beat us up. Go up on taxes, go up on water, go up on electricity. You know, they're trying to run us out of, you know, the bad part about it, I don't know another state to go to. You know, and so there's so many scams going on. It's unbelievable. We got to watch out from every angle. And it's just like a friend of mine selling, I think I might have mentioned this, I'm not sure, but it's pretty important. People tried to scam me last week. Guy was on the internet emailing us, buying a truck from us, sent me a check for me to put in the bank, and I knew what was going on. So this check shows up. He want me to put it in the bank, and while it's in transit on the way, Jose, he calls me and says, oh, I wrote that check for too much. Send me back $998. And I said, well, that's not going to happen, Bubba. I said, when it clears and I got the money in the bank and you pick up the truck, I'll be glad to pay your money back. He was trying to scam me. Well, a buddy of mine needed a motor. We checked around. I kept telling him what it was going to be. He didn't like the price. Called me up and said, I found a motor for $800 in New York. I said, you better check them out and check them out good because you may not get that motor. Well, that after 3 months, the guy won't answer the phone. He don't have his $800 back, and he don't have the engine. If these people work as hard at scamming people as at a real job, they do real well, but oh, no, you know. So rebates are out there so strong. Zero interest, zero down, 90 days for the, well, hey, there's nothing free in the car business. That, number one, the 90 days, you don't have to make a payment. A car dealer going to be after that money. You didn't make, you don't have to make three payments. That's, you know, $2,100. Give me that $2,100 and I, you know, I'll put it on the deal and you'll owe less. Well, they'll swallow that as profit and dance to the bank every time. Zero interest. That's manufacturers begging to get rid of inventory. I'm standing at the auction the other day, and a young man come up I've known a long time, a good guy, real good guy. And so he says, hey, how much overhead has these dealerships got now with the lots full, new and used? They're sitting on how much inventory, you know, 10, 15 million. I said, no, 50, 60 million. How'd you like to pay interest on that? How'd you like to pay interest? And then there's hail damage. Now, we got hailstorms hitting San Antonio and especially Dallas. And let me tell you something. Dealers make a lot of money that way, a whole lot of money, because they pay insurance and they rip people off. There was an insurance deal. A buddy of mine ran a body shop for a new car dealership. And 5 years ago, we had that bad hailstorm come in. And the hail beat the cars up. And they collected $12,000 to $15,000 per car. Put a big sale up, hail sale. And what happened? They were telling the people, we're going to knock off, because of the hail, $3,000 to $4,000. They made a fortune. So here's the issue. The people got in there and they bought the cars and they bought what they didn't want to because, oh man, I can buy this car $3,000, $4,000, $5,000, $6,000 off. They were still making a bunch of money plus the money they normally made. So you got profit between what, you know, if you pay window sticker, they make money. Well, they were paying window sticker and they were knocking off $3,000 to $6,000 off for hail damage, which they already collected $12,000 to $15,000. These people bought these cars and they bought stuff because it's such a great deal and they were great salespeople and they put them together and Mitsubishi will finance it. They finance anybody. That's why they got 0-0 in 3 months, no payments. So, you know, then 6 months, a year later, they wanted to get rid of them. But they owed way too much. They're beat up too bad. So my advice, and I buy hail damage cars, and I'll drive a hail damage car. I like white ones. They look like a golf ball. You can never tell anybody, hey, man, you got hail damage on the car. Yeah, I like it because it looks like a golf ball. So anyway, make sure it's the car that works for you. It's the right price. Make sure that you know the market and how much cheaper it needs to be to work. We'll talk about it again. We're running short of time. Man, time flies when you're having fun, when you're telling the truth, when you love what you do. But hey, call me anytime, 830-708-4789. 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But you can call me. I'm looking for cars right now for people I'm trying to locate. And I buy the good, the bad, and the ugly. Cars, trucks, vans, houses. Like I say, that triplex needed probably $50,000 spent on it. Land, working on selling 500 acres for a friend of mine. Just everything. I buy the good, the bad, and the ugly. As Mannheim Auction says, I'll buy anything it doesn't eat. They call me on stuff that dealers need offers and can't get rid of. Hey, if you got a business that needs refrigerated trucks, I got three low mile ones. Keep that in mind. I got some box trucks if you need that to, for your business. I buy vans with bad motors, bad transmissions. Like I say, I'm going to go look at a late model Ford truck with 60,000 miles and a bad transmission. So tell everybody I buy the good, the bad, and the ugly. Cars, trucks, vans, houses, land. And, hey, go to Randy Adams, Inc. Tell 20 people to listen to my radio show. But call me, 830-708-4789. And I think the next couple of weeks I'm going to a businessman's breakfast in San Antonio. It's been around 100 years. To talk about what I learned when I ran for U.S. Congress. And I'm going to give them a little other information, background about what I do. So God bless you. Hey, I want to make a difference in your life. Let the wise listen and add to their learning, and forgive everybody. Forgiveness is for to benefit you, not the person that hurt you. So God bless you. Thank you for tuning in. Call me, 830-708-4789.
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4: 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Listen, I need everyone to put your phones down. Yes, put it down. You're going to live. When was the last time you looked someone in the eyes and felt seen and heard? We are wired to have deep, meaningful, and even fun relationships, not to stay glued to our phones, swiping right, swiping left, and thumbs down on everybody that we're mad at. And that's why I created Questions for Humans. We have so many new decks available. Girls Night Out, Guys Night Out, Dating, Parents and Teens, and even Workplace Editions. For example, one of the Guys Night questions is, how long would you last alone in the wild? Or in the girls' night deck, one of the questions is, what's something you figured out way too late in life? There are so many new decks with so many new questions. You'll spend time laughing together, learning something unexpected, and building deeper and stronger relationships. Pick up one or two or all of the Questions for Humans conversation starter cards and start connecting again.

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0: So, George, the Ramsey Show live recordings that we've done in all these different cities, Charlotte and Denver, they're a big hit.
1: Oh, yeah, we had a blast doing them in April, and we finally released the very first one. Charlotte dropped last week. Denver episode releases later this week. We got Phoenix and Anaheim coming in the next few weeks. And I was on that one with Rachel and Ken. We had 300 people filled with live questions. So you actually get to see the person asking the question. And even better, we bring the spouse or boyfriend up. And
0: does that make you meaner or nicer? You have to be nicer.
1: You have to be a little nicer. You can kind of poke a little more, which is fun, and be a little snarkier with the live audience because they can tell it's for entertainment purposes. And you kind of get the crowd on your side or against you, and so that kind of adds a whole other element to it. So my favorite was, how much should my boyfriend spend on an engagement ring? And, you know,
0: and
1: Rachel
0: he's
1: and
0: there.
1: And he's there. So we bring him up to say, hey, you tell me, bud. And so that got into some juicy debates.
0: That's a good one.
1: So if you want to go watch it, it's live on our Ramsey Show YouTube channel, Spotify, Ramsey Network app. Go check it out. It's like nothing you've seen before on this show with a live audience like that.
0: That's fun. Very fun.
1: Yeah.
0: So, yeah, we got four cities. Denver, Charlotte's already up. Denver will be up this week, and then you'll see Phoenix and Anaheim come on in the next few weeks. You don't want to miss these. Every one of the Ramsey personalities had a blast being out there with you folks. So thank you all for showing up. We appreciate you. John is in Nashville. Hey, John, what's up?
2: Hey, Dave. Thanks for taking my call. I am 23, and I am debt-free. When I first graduated, I took out a truck loan and all that, and I got it all figured out. So right now I have no debt. I got about $35,000 saved up, and trying to figure out what I should do next.
0: Wow, that's impressive. Good job. What do you make?
2: I make about $60,000 a year, and I work for a family business, and that's part of my issue is coming up with that.
0: What's the issue?
2: So at first, it was me, mom, and dad in the restaurant every day, and everything was going great. And it seemed like more of the responsibilities were getting pushed my way. And now it's me in there every day, and mom and dad don't really work anymore. And he gave me a business card that said I'm owner-operator, but I'm making about $20 an hour. And my mom, you know, I don't want them to work all the time, but, you know, mom's working no days a week, and dad'll work, you know, one day a week, and
0: they own it.
2: They own it, right.
1: So it's a formality that it says
0: you're not an owner-operator.
2: Right.
0: You're an employee.
2: But I have business cards that say I am.
0: I don't care.
2: And that's
0: that's of no value whatsoever. Okay. Well, I mean, could you get a job at another restaurant if you were the general manager of another restaurant and you were responsible for the operations? What would you make?
2: Well, I'm not exactly sure. I applied for Buc-ee's in Murfreesboro. I applied to be the assistant manager up there, and it does pretty good.
0: What does that pay?
2: But it pays 33 plus benefits and retirement. Mm-hmm. See, right now I'm a 1099. See, here's my issue. So he kicked me out of the house. Understandable. I'm 23. You know, it's about time.
0: Mm-hmm.
2: And so I came and got an apartment and started looking at one day getting my own home. And I'm a 1099 employee.
0: No, you're not.
2: And
0: you're not supposed to be.
2: Oh, I'm not?
0: Yeah, y'all are screwing that up. You're going to make a mess. You're not an employee. I mean, you're not a 1099. 1099 is an independent subcontractor. You're an employee. They're gonna get their butt fined by the IRS. Big time. You guys are going to end up with tax penalties and all kinds of stuff. You need your family needs to get some professional tax advice on how they do payroll.
2: Okay.
0: Yeah, that's going to get ugly. It's going to end up with a mess. But I think we got a bigger mess, and that is that your parents walked off and handed you this thing, but they didn't really hand it to you. So I think y'all are just going to sit down and go, okay, Dad, what's the plan? I'm going to need to get with a tax person. I've gotten financial advice that says I'm going to get messed up on this 1099, and you're going to get messed up when we get audited. You're not going to like it. So we need to get that fixed, and then we need to get me in there as the general manager, and I need you to be paid like a general manager, which is a base salary plus a percentage of profits.
2: Okay.
0: And it's not an hourly. It's not an hourly rate.
2: I'm sorry, I hate to keep interrupting you.
0: What kind of revs is the restaurant producing?
2: We do about 2,000 a day, so that'd be 12,000 a week because we're closed Sunday. So that's about 50,000 a month, roughly. Mm-hmm. Now, we got a food truck, so sometimes those numbers can change.
0: Mm-hmm.
2: But just in the restaurant, that's what I do. They'll do the food truck when we do it. Now, this year, they decided we're only going to do it about five times this year.
1: Mm-hmm. Is this their retirement plan? Like, are they basically getting paid from the business and don't have anything else?
2: I'm not sure if we got a plan.
1: That's my fear.
2: It's really starting to bother me.
0: Yeah, I think you need to sit down and say, Dad, we need to formalize this. Bucky's is going to make me an offer at 33 plus benefits and properly pay me on a W-2. And so if I'm going to stay in here and I'm going to do all the work, I'm going to need to be paid like a general manager because I'm your general manager, and that's going to be a base salary that's the equivalent of $40 an hour for a 40-hour week, but you're probably going to put in more than 40 hours, plus a percentage of profits as your bonus. And then you need to close the books on the restaurant each month and tell what the profits are each month.
2: Well, see, that's part of my problem is I pay all the employees, I buy all the supplies, so I know I can do simple math. I know how much it's making.
0: Mm-hmm.
2: And,
0: I do, too.
2: It's a lot more than me, you know?
0: Yeah.
2: And
0: you are only 23, but you are doing the job. And so regardless of your age and your experience or whatever, if you're giving a job, you should be paid to do that job. I'm not asking you to be paid more than the job is worth. But if you weren't there, they would have to hire a general manager for a salary of 30, 40 bucks an hour average and some kind of a bonus kick based on profits. That's what you would get paid in that business. Agreed?
2: Yes, sir.
0: And if you weren't there, that's what they got to do. So if you take the job at Bucky's, that's what they're going to have to do. They're going to have to hire somebody.
2: Right, and I'm about at the point to where I'm about to just start looking and applying just about anywhere because it's been a little overwhelming.
0: I think you sit down and have a cup of coffee before you do that and say, Mom and Dad, I got a problem. I'm about at the point that I need to go do something else. The way we can solve that is I need to be paid for being the general manager, and I'm going to close the books, and we're going to get a base salary and a percentage of profits for being the general manager, and we're going to develop a plan where I become the owner of this a little bit at a time, over time. And meanwhile, you guys are going to make a lot of money, and you don't have to work as much. I'll take care of running the thing. But if you don't want to pay me the proper amount to do the job that you've got, then I need to go work somewhere else, and you need to get somebody in here that's going to enjoy doing this, which, by the way, you can't get for $20 an hour.
2: Right.
0: That's fair. I mean, you sit down and have that conversation with them. And if they say, screw you, you're supposed to work for free, then go get a job somewhere else and let them figure it out. They're not going to say
2: that.
0: That's
2: what worries me.
0: They're not going to say
2: it. When I told him, hey, I'm looking for a new job, it's kind of like he got aggressive. And
1: he took it as a personal attack.
2: Right, and I don't want to mess up my family situation, you know.
0: You're not messing it up. They are.
2: Okay.
0: All you're doing is talking about it. And I wouldn't say I'm going to quit if you don't do this, but I would say, Dad, if we can't work something out that's reasonable here, I'm going to be forced to do something different. And if he wants to get aggressive based on that, then go do something different. Because you're going to get aggressive every time you have a conversation about this business.
1: And then you're going to build resentment.
0: Can't have a conversation.
1: Ruin the relationship anyways.
0: Yeah. I mean, my son and I get in arguments. We run Ramsey together, but we don't get in an argument every time we're together. Most of the time, we don't have an argument. But occasionally, we just like, we fuss and fight.
1: We fight like grown-ups.
0: Yeah, we fight like grown-ups. We're arguing about an idea. We're not personally offended like a 4-year-old.

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Every day on this show, we help people sort through real money problems and figure out the next right step. 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

0: Cha-cha hefty stroll.
1: Hefty, hefty, hefty.
0: Hefty slider bag. 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One more time now, y'all. Come on.
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8: Today's question comes from Dylan in New Mexico. I'm aware of your recommendation to invest your money evenly in four funds, small cap, mid cap, large cap, and international. I also hear you guys regularly reference the average annual return of the S&P over the last 30 to 50 years. Can you provide some insight into how his investment protocol has performed compared to the S&P? If mimicking S&P performance is the key metric, why wouldn't he recommend just parking your money in an S&P index fund?
7: That's a great question.
8: He, I assume, meaning Dave, per your recommendation for many, many years now. All right, so insight how this investment's performed compared to the S&P. Well, the small cap, mid cap, large cap, international, there's not a one fund that we can look at to compare to the S&P, but the S&P largely is a bunch of, you know, mid cap and large cap companies, if you look at the makeup of that. So it's just not as diversified as what you're mentioning.
7: Exactly. So here's the thing. Individual mutual funds... In the growth mutual fund sector, less than half of them beat the S&P. And that was the guy that started the Vanguard S&P Index Fund, Bogle. John Bogle was brilliant, and he discovered that. And so he came up with this idea of where you hear the phrase passive investing. That's where it first came from, where you don't have to worry about it. You just buy the S&P. Screw it. Because half the mutual funds don't even beat it. And those people that do that are passive investors.
8: Versus active.
7: Sometimes called Bogle heads. Because John was actually onto something. His actual data was correct and is correct. To this day, half the growth stock mutual funds do not outperform the S&P. But that also means it's kind of like there's a 60% chance of rain. There's a 40% chance of sunshine. Hello. So I have picked in the four categories... four mutual funds that have outperformed their indexes. Now, the small cap, the index would be the Russell. Because a small cap is not necessarily, it's more like an aggressive growth stock mutual fund, right? A mid cap would be like a growth. That's more like that's a typical growth mutual fund. Large cap, typical growth stock mutual fund. Like you said, the S&P is a mix of those two. And then obviously international, a foreign fund, that's a different index. Okay, so what I want to do is pick a fund that outperforms the no-brain way of doing it, the passive way of doing it. And so if I've got a mutual fund that for 35 years has outperformed the S&P, and it's a growth stock mutual fund, and I put that in my four, I've got a small cap that's outperformed the Russell, and I put that in my four, and so on. Well, guess what? The four of them as a group are going to outperform the group of indexes unless they don't do as well as they did in the last 25 years or whatever the number was of the history on the things. So my particular four mutual funds that most of my stuff is in that has outperformed the indexes has outperformed the S&P because I didn't pick one of them that didn't. That's why.
8: And the other piece of this that we're not factoring in is that international fund, which we recommend 25%, if you look at the S&P 500 and it's down in a given year, the international fund usually is up.
7: Yeah, it pretty much runs the inverse.
8: And so even in a given year, if the index, you know, beat your mutual fund setup, you're not factoring in long term of what could happen in the market.
7: But it never has. The four I picked has always outperformed the S&P every single year.
8: So if the average in the S&P is 10 to 12, you might be seeing 13, 14.
7: Yeah. I've not gotten 10 points more.
8: It's not 20%.
7: And here's the thing. Let's go back on this, too. It's very interesting. I mean, the way I'm doing it is actually mathematically beating it. So it does answer the guy's question. But the problem with this discussion is always that somebody's having this hypothetical, if I had done this thing. And when we actually have figured out that people who invest in slightly substandard mutual funds way outperform those who never invest.
8: Or those who jump out, or those who are in single stocks.
7: Those who analyze everything to the point that they've got an anal problem with it, right? And it's like, you guys, would you shut up and invest? Because 100% of the people that invest end up with more money than those that don't. Every time. And that's the number you need to concentrate on. And so
8: mutual funds versus index funds.
7: If you actually do the index fund versus the person that believes what we believe and doesn't do anything, I'm on your side. I'm glad I got you to invest in something. Because if you just put money away, you'll have some money. It's magical. And so, like, for instance, as we studied all the millionaires we studied, most of them were not super sophisticated investors. They didn't spend a lot of time analyzing, like Dylan is, what this is and what I should do and da-da-da-da-da. There's not a lot of theoretical mumbo-jumbo.
8: They weren't prodigies. They were
7: just
8: average people.
7: They just said, I got a 401k at work, and I'm going to put some money in a growth stock mutual fund, and now I'm a millionaire. And that's exactly what they did. I mean, they really didn't. They picked out their mutual fund based on what the guy in the cubicle next to him was doing. They did not do some kind of sophisticated think tank analysis. But here's the trick. They did put money in investments. They didn't sit around and talk about it and not do it. That's the problem. So, you know, the percentages all go out the window until you actually do it.
8: Yeah. Whether it's 12 or 13% doesn't matter if you have no money in the market.
7: So, all that to say, Dylan, I have four mutual funds that have outperformed the S&P for 30 years as a group. Not hard to do. It's really not that tough to do. You can have your SmartVestor Pro say, show me some mutual funds that have a 25-year track record of outperforming the S&P. They can do it. They're there. Not all of them, less than half, but they're there. Okay? And you can put that little portfolio together, and if it does what it did in the past, it will outperform the S&P. Mine half. But if you don't want to do that and you just want to put it in the S&P, you're going to end up with a lot of money.
8: We'll all end up rich.
7: And we'll be happy for you. We're not mad at you. But that's the answer to your overall question.
8: What a great nerdy discussion.
7: It is a fun
8: discussion. And by the way, you actually cover how to pick mutual funds in our Investing Essentials virtual event. We've got one coming up later this year. So if you guys want to learn more about that, you can sign up for updates at RamseySolutions.com/events. But that's where, if you want to nerd out like this, you're interested in this kind of conversation, you want to know how to build wealth the right way, in depth, we'll walk you through it in that event.
7: Yeah, here's the thing. We have talked more people into putting money in their 401k and Roth IRAs than anybody in America, because we got them out of debt so that they could do it. And then they believed us, and so they went and did it.
8: It's a margin issue and a little bit of education.
7: And then there's some, not Dylan, but there's some, you know, moron on the internet going, well, Dave Ramsey's created more poor people. No, he didn't. He got people to invest while you're sitting with your thumb in your ear.
8: You weren't listening very well if Dave Ramsey made you poor.
7: I mean,
8: that's pretty wild.
7: That's just, but that's, the, they say, you know, because he doesn't understand how, yes, I do understand it, you idiot. Of course I understand it. But what I'm better at than you are is getting people to actually invest instead of discussing freaking theory. Theory doesn't matter until it's applied. You know, I really don't care what you think about swinging a baseball bat until you swing one, honey. And then we'll talk about whether you can connect. That's how this works. You got a lot of theory going on out there. You got a lot of people that have an opinion out there that have no stinking money. It's all these life coaches that don't have a life. It's the same thing, you know? And so, guys, just invest. Even if you do it wrong, you're doing it better than the moron who talks about it and never does it.
8: It's like a bunch of out-of-shape people talking about workout routines and which one's better. It's like,
7: yeah.
8: Great, let's go work out. How about
7: Arnold
8: that?
7: Arnold Schwarzenegger has created more fat people. No, he didn't. No, he didn't. That's just dumb, okay? Seriously. But here's the trick. If you invest, you're going to have some money. Ooh.
8: And if you don't invest,
7: you're not going to have any money. Take the money away, you're not going to have any money.

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2: From ABC News, I'm Chuck Severson. The Pentagon canceling the deployment of about 4,200 U.S. troops from one of the Army's frontline tank formations set to head to Poland. The move reduces American combat power in the region by nearly half. ABC News senior Pentagon reporter Louis Martinez.
3: Additional forces were sent to counter the Russian invasion of Ukraine to what's called NATO's eastern flank. Over the last year and a half, American troops that had previously been there now being brought home. The U.S. is still going to retain a sizable presence in Europe. The focus of the Trump administration is to have partner nations pick up the slack within NATO. So about 10,000 there right now, but let's remember it's not going to be replaced. In effect, the troops that are in Poland is going to be cut in half.
2: No trade deals have been confirmed yet by China after the summit in Beijing with President Trump and Chinese leader Xi. On returning to Washington yesterday, the U.S. chief exec.
4: We make great deals. We did great trade deals. We have great relationships. And a lot of things have happened, and you'll be hearing about them. But that was a tremendous success. I think it really was a historic moment. Thank you very much.
2: In New York, Long Island Railroad workers are on strike. As of just hours ago, management wanted to reduce health care contributions for new employees to offset pay raises. Metro Transit Authority Chief Jenna Lieber.
5: That was why we needed a new feature along the lines of the health care costs.
2: Engineers and Trainmen's Union Vice President Kevin Sexton says that offer was made right before the strike deadline,
6: which was never discussed in bargaining.
2: Shuttle buses are planned for tens of thousands of New York area commuters and tourists stranded by the strike. Legal battles ahead as President Trump plans to drop his $10 billion lawsuit against the IRS for the leak of his 2019 tax returns, in return for the government creating a fund to review claims of people alleging they were victimized by the Biden administration. You're listening to ABC News.
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3: When I was diagnosed with Hodgkin lymphoma, I had so many questions. 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
7: Your collapsing career strategy. I'm Gordon Deal with Nicole Murray. Thanks for spending part of your weekend with us. Here's what's coming up this hour.
8: With the advance of AI, it's time to build a fortress around your line of work. We'll outline the steps.
7: Take your base. How robot umpires have increased the number of walks in Major League Baseball.
8: You know about good heart habits like exercise and a healthy diet. Now add this one, a positive attitude. Hear about new research.
7: And weight loss drugs disrupting the wedding gown industry.
9: I have found at the height of weight loss, some people tell me they've lost a clothing size every 2 to 3 weeks. That's pretty rapid and drastic weight loss. And it stabilizes. Not everyone loses weight that quickly, but it can be very fast and dramatic.
7: Jennifer Williams at the Wall Street Journal on wedding dresses coming with a legal waiver for brides taking GLP-1s. A mix of actual costs, lost wages, and missed retirement contributions can cost daughters caring for their parents nearly $300,000. Here's Katie Notopoulos, senior correspondent at Business Insider. Katie, this has generated a lot of reaction.
10: So one of my colleagues, Maria Kelly Kordaki, had written an article about how there is this huge economic impact that millennial and often a lot of Gen X daughters are currently taking on dealing with aging parents. And what she found was that there's approximately a $300,000 lifetime, what we're calling a tax, on daughters for having to deal with this. And the way that she was looking at this and calculating, it's not that elder care costs on average $300,000, which many of you probably know. It is very expensive, yes. But what it was really looking at is also what kinds of costs people have to give up in order to care for an aging parent, whether that's they have to move cities to move back home with them, have them move in with them, maybe pass up on a promotion or a career opportunity. Maybe they have to take off a couple years from work. And not only are they losing wages during those times, but they're also not contributing

0: to their own retirement. They're not getting Social Security, things like that. So when they become older, they're going to be paying on their, you know, retirement years too.
1: How did we get here? Like, we've always had old people in our lives, right? I mean, what's different?
0: Well, that's a great question. I mean, there are a couple things. So one, people are just living longer than they were before, right? And that's, you know, generally a good thing, right? Like, we want people to have long and healthy lives. And yes, it's true that historically people have always cared for their parents, you know, multi-generational households, things like that. But there's a few factors that are going into what's making that a little different than it has been in the past. One is women work more than they did in the past, right? A lot of women are not, you know, able to, they're busy. You know, they have careers that they are now having to give up or take breaks from in order to do the kind of caregiving that maybe they didn't have to take a career break in the past. Also, there's a bigger, people are having kids older and older. So when you look at the sandwich generation, you know, they, you know, the generations are just further apart, right? So you have parents who are also getting squeezed dealing with elderly parents, and they still have kids at home, or maybe they're helping pay for college or teenagers. So they're sort of gaining it from all sides, really squeezed on that.
1: Yeah. We're speaking with Katie Notopoulos, senior correspondent at Business Insider. The story is a deep one. It's called The Millennial Daughter Tax is Terrifying. I guess the issue, too, here is I don't know that we see a way out, right? Are there solutions here?
0: That's a great question. I mean, yes and no. I think from what I heard from people, because when we did this story, we got tons and tons of feedback from people who were saying, this is, I'm living this. This is my experience. Yeah. This is happening to me, because it's happening all over the place. You know, one thing that we were really seeing over again, and this is why we're calling it the daughter tax, is that it does tend to fall in families to the daughter and not the son. Sometimes you'll even have women taking care of their in-laws. And I think a big thing is between siblings and even between parents and children is have these conversations early about what are we going to do when you can't be in your home anymore? What are we going to do when you're older? What's the plan for, you know, you're aging. I think a lot of people are reluctant to have those conversations early. And then by the time they have to happen, it becomes a really fraught thing. So, you know, people can't, you know, you can't prevent someone from getting sick or needing care. We can't really change the costs of this. Unfortunately, they are very, very high, and Medicare and Medicaid doesn't cover all of it. Mm-hmm. But you can sort of plan ahead a little bit to make some of the emotional difficulties a little easier.
1: Explain some of the statistics coming out of this type of story.
0: So one of the things that we were seeing is that in terms of daughters, it's about 61% of caregivers for aging people are daughters or a female family member. And statistically, we just know also when it comes to any sort of caregiving, it's how much higher women percentage. But we were also seeing that it was $295,000 was the sort of lifetime cost of doing this.
1: Thanks, Katie. Katie Notopoulos, senior correspondent at Business Insider. Coming up next on This Weekend, why your career strategy needs a do-over.

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12: Glad you could be with us as we look at the current labor landscape. It is the white-collar analyst, the middle manager, and the creative professional who are finding themselves in the crosshairs of the AI revolution. How can you build a fortress around your career? Here's tech analyst Rob Enderle writing for TGDaily.com. Rob, what did you look at?
13: Yeah, so right now, even though we're seeing a lot of layoffs, ostensibly connected to AI deployments, people are cheaper than the AI is. And so that's causing a certain amount of friction in keeping the layoffs and turmoil down to something that at least looks manageable at the moment. But around 2030, the economics flip and suddenly AI gets cheaper than people. And we knew that was going to happen. AI is cheaper to train, faster to train, and you can get AIs to train each other. Though I was reading something the other day that where there's a problem with AI robots learning from each other, because if one glitches, then that glitch goes to the entire population of robots, and suddenly you've got them all glitching at the same time, which could be problematic. But the fact of the matter is even though AIs are more expensive than people right now, that's about to change, and when that does change, we're going to face some fairly significant economic issues as large swaths of of the population become unemployable.
12: Boy. All right. So before we get to something like kind of building a fortress around your career, you reference in your piece the educational infrastructure, which is, I guess, very problematic here.
13: Yeah, well, because things are changing really fast. So the within a year, you're seeing career paths that were viable at the beginning of the year not being viable at the end of the year because AI has taken over. Just a couple years back, we're telling everybody to get into software. Now we're telling everybody maybe you don't want to go into software because AI is pretty good at coding. And so imagine starting a school in a 4-year university. The job you're working for by the time you finish your freshman year may no longer exist, let alone by the time you graduate as a senior. And so the education infrastructure is ill-suited for this rapid change rate. You would need to pivot within a year, both tell the

0: students they needed to pivot, help them find the pivot and get them pivoted. And you might need to do that almost every year they're in school. So that makes the whole four-year university thing seem pretty foolish in hindsight.
1: We're speaking with Rob Enderle, founder and principal analyst of the Enderle Group. He's written a piece for TG Daily called Why Your Career Strategy is Obsolete and How to Build a Human Fortress. All right, so what about building that fortress here, Rob? Give us some ideas.
0: Well, so right now you want to try to pick career paths that are likely to survive at least the initial wave, and the ones that are at least holding right now are skilled trades. And we think we've got about up to a 15-year window where skilled trades will be viable. That's where you go to a trade school rather than a university. You learn something like carpentry or plumbing or becoming an electrician. Something along those lines. Those jobs, at least for now, seem to be holding. Eventually, robots will do them. But as you've seen with robot development, they're just now becoming sort of viable for some things, which means you've got a good deal of time for both the robots to be developed and for people to get comfortable with using them in those roles. And so it could actually be longer than 15 years, but we're projecting about 15 years for those jobs to be capable. Specialized healthcare, as opposed to general healthcare, this is where you've got specialists. It's very expensive to train a robot up to do something in a specialty, as opposed to being a general practitioner. So robots doing general health will be. I mean, they're in test. In fact, IBM was showcasing a great deal of competence in AI robots in healthcare almost 2 decades ago. But that's general healthcare. When you're talking about specialties, areas where the knowledge is held, but amongst just a few people, spending an AI up to do that, it's going to be just too expensive for the near term. So figure you got maybe up to a 20-year safety window there. An AI orchestrator. Now this is something that's new. We think it's going to hold for a while. And this is somebody that's an expert on AIs and is able to weave them together to perform a particular task. Think of it as a kind of an executive or a second level manager in a company, but over AIs instead of people, because we're going to need a person in the middle in some role like this for the foreseeable future for security, for quality control, and to make sure the AIs don't go off the rails like Anthropic did just a while back. That job is going to be relatively secure.
1: Thanks, Rob. Rob Enderle, founder and principal analyst at the Enderle Group. Coming up next on This Weekend, the growing shrinking problem in the wedding gown industry.

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5: Thanks for spending part of your weekend with us. The rising popularity of GLP-1 medications is making things in the wedding sector a bit more complicated. Here's this weekend's Nicole Murray.
6: Developments in the world of wedding planning, here to discuss, Wall Street Journal reporter Jennifer Williams. So there is a new step added to the process of buying a wedding dress. What is it?
7: Yeah, so as brides prepare for their big day, some of them are taking weight loss drugs, and they, depending on the shop they're buying from, may have to sign a waiver that says if you're buying a dress now that doesn't fit your current shape, you know, we're not responsible if you don't end up being the size you expect to be in 6 or 9 months.
6: How drastic are women's bodies changing because of the GLP-1 medications? What have you found?
7: I have found at the height of weight loss, some people tell me they've lost a clothing size every 2 to 3 weeks. So that, you know, that's pretty rapid and drastic weight loss. And it stabilizes. Not everyone loses weight that quickly, but it can be very fast and dramatic.
6: What have bridal shops had to do to adjust because of the GLP-1 trend?
7: So bridal stores in response are starting to stock more dresses in some cases to accommodate last-minute weight fluctuations. They are accommodating rush orders or requests for hurried tailoring and adjustments to dresses. They've had to make a lot of changes, and some of the bridal store owners that I spoke with talked about how beyond those changes, there's sort of a little bit less trust in all the experience that they have in saying, you know, if you're going to lose 10 pounds, we would expect it to show up in this, and this area. Whereas on these weight loss drugs, it's sometimes much harder to predict where the weight loss will occur, which of course makes it hard, especially for a fitted dress, to figure out what that should look like several months down the road.
6: What types of dresses do experts recommend for brides on GLP-1 medications?
7: So they're definitely steering brides towards more forgiving silhouettes, like a lace-up back instead of a zipper is going to have more give, depending on how the upper body changes. Cuts that flare at the waist are also helpful in masking any weight fluctuations from the waist down. So those are some of the adjustments that bridal store owners have talked to me about in terms of making those to people who say they are on weight loss medication.
6: Now, prior to this GLP-1 craze, how long did it take from the first meeting to a finished dress?
7: I think it varies on the shop, but the typical timeline I was hearing was somewhere in the time frame of 6 to 12 months. Some can do it faster than that, but that was the general time range I was hearing as I talked with dressmakers.
6: And how long are they taking now that GLP-1s are in the mix?
7: Well, at David's Bridal, I heard that brides are starting to shop for their dresses, 45 days before their wedding, just because they want to get as close to the day before they have measurements and have the dress fitted. It's a much, much more compressed timeline.
6: And what are we seeing from customers? Are they trying to get quicker adjustments? Is returning the gown becoming a common issue here?
7: I have heard that brides, dressmakers are hearing this these requests more often. So David's Bridal again said that their rush orders are up 50%. So a rush order is a turnaround within 4 weeks of a wedding, and that's up 50% in the last 2 years. Their tailors are getting requests to move faster. The brides, they even when they are shopping far out from their wedding, they sort of might come in close to the date to get the last minute adjustments, and they want that done as close to the day as possible.
6: Now, just in general, from a bird's eye view, how many couples who plan to get married are typically using these GLP-1 drugs?
7: So a study that I reported on from Zola, which is a wedding planning platform, said 1 in 10 couples arranging a wedding for this year use the drugs, and the same number are considering it.
6: And then how much does a typical wedding dress cost?
7: Zola says the average wedding dress costs $2,250. And then, of course, if you're going into the designer realm, I can easily get up to $10,000 or more.
5: That's this weekend's Nicole Murray with Wall Street Journal reporter Jennifer Williams. Coming up next on This Weekend, Senior Suburban Poverty.

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3: Hey, glad you're with us. Thanks for spending part of your weekend here. Gordon Deal with Nicole Murray. Coming up this half hour, what suburban poverty means for senior citizens. Also, why walks are jumping in baseball and the importance of being an optimist. We'll have that story in about 20 minutes. More older Americans are falling into poverty in suburbs built for middle-class stability. What they face, from Russell Contreras, senior race and justice reporter at Axios. Russell, what's happening?
4: Well, we know that in the recent decades, a lot of baby boomers moved to the suburbs. They bought homes, they took their families out, and many that's their cash, they're home rich. They're not cash rich. But suburbia, it lacks transit. It lacks a lot of housing services. It lacks a lot of things that help cushion poverty in cities. And it's leaving millions of seniors at risk of isolation in neighborhoods they help build and put themselves in poverty because they're not cash rich, they're home rich, but they lack a lot of the services that are in the cities.
3: Wow. How many folks are impacted? Do we even know?
4: We don't know. You know, the U.S. has roughly about 6 million people or 60 million people over the age of 65, and that's gone up about 34%. But the growth has been in our country in these low-density metro areas, and roughly half of seniors live in suburban-style communities, meaning even modest poverty can translate to millions struggling. So we estimated there's around 11 to 15% of seniors living in poverty. And that number keeps growing up, and poverty has grown since the 2000s, concentrated outside the urban area. And the fastest growing age group is 80 plus, and they're most likely to face high housing costs and need for paid care, putting a lot of financial strain on their pocketbooks.
3: Wow. Does that mean they might, as a group, be in selling mode at some point?
4: They could be, but you know, remember about 70% of seniors live in areas where public transportation is limited. So even then, they can't move into areas. There's a lot of programs, Meals on Wheels and home health care costs. It costs a lot for those spread out suburban areas and in dense cities. So many times, this is their only asset. So if they sell it, where are they going to go? Are they going to go to assisted living? Are they going to go in senior care areas like in Florida? So it's really hard and it's unrealistic that a lot of them will take that care. But if they take this, put this in perspective. There's a New York County level and Nassau County where poverty has surged, and adult poverty has surged around 78%, 48% in Suffolk County from 2012 to 2022. So it's a growing problem, and we're not really focusing on it.
3: Wow. We're speaking with Russell Contreras, senior race and justice reporter at Axios. The story is called Suburban Poverty Traps America's Senior Citizens. Is there anybody proposing a solution, or does anyone see a way out of this, or does the pendulum swing the other way at some point?
4: Well, a lot of folks I talked to said, look, suburban areas need to step up their infrastructure. So you're going to need some sort of transportation. You can't let these be transportation deserts. You're going to have to put the same facilities that you have in cities in suburban areas. Now, it's going to be challenging. Thinking about the access to meals, access to other things, in order to augment that poverty. But the other issue we have is if you do that, there's also the exurbs. The exurbs are also growing. They even lack more resources. So there's need to be a conversation about what's to happen here and a lot of different proposals. If not, this problem is going to get worse.
3: Thanks, Russell. Russell Contreras, senior race and justice reporter at Axios. Coming up next on This Weekend, how takeout food orders are changing with AI expansion.

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11: Thanks for joining us. Imagine ordering your next slice of pizza or cup of coffee through an artificial intelligence chatbot like Gemini, Claude, or ChatGPT. That may be the direction that the restaurant world is heading toward. Here's Hal from Charles Passy, reporter at MarketWatch. Charles, what have you found?
12: Well, I mean, what we found is that basically we have two big restaurant or food and restaurant chains that are going into the world of AI. So both Starbucks and Little Caesars announced that they were going to be putting apps onto the ChatGPT platform. And this is, you know, think of this as maybe a first step into what could be happening. So both with Starbucks and Little Caesars, you can really sort through what you want to order. I mean, the Starbucks app is kind of fun. Like, you know, what's your mood today? And it will guide you through to a drink you can order. What you can't do on both of these apps is actually place the physical order itself. So the ChatGPT will essentially take you to the Starbucks or Little Caesars platform to complete the transaction. But the bigger news really here is that most people in the industry think this is the beginning of what could be a tidal wave. In other words, you're pretty much going to see many, if not most, restaurant brands, you know, go to an AI platform in one shape or form. It may not be ChatGPT. I mean, there's Gemini, there's Claude, but you're going to see most of the restaurant brands go on to these platforms in some way, shape, or form, over time. And, you know, this really could be the future of the way we look at placing our takeout orders or our delivery orders.
11: So why wouldn't I just use the Starbucks app or the Little Caesars app? What do I need ChatGPT

0: for
1: Well,
0: example?
1: the honest answer is you could, and maybe some people will still want to do that. Again, this is still being shaken out, but I think a couple of factors enter into it here. Is that eventually as AI becomes more mainstream, as more of us go on to a ChatGPT, it's where people are. So these brands are going to have to be where people are. And consumers, the thought is also that consumers may not want the hassle of going to doing a two-step process. They may want to just complete their payments, do the whole transaction on one app. In the same way you might do your whole transaction on a Grubhub instead of going to a second step of, of also going to the restaurant platform. So there's some thought on that. There is some thought also that restaurants want to keep the payment stuff to themselves. I mean, they mine that data. First of all, do they have to pay an outside provider to be on their platform? But the payment information they collect is something they mine to help decide a lot of things. So it's not clear if the restaurants will immediately want to be on board. It's also worth mentioning that ChatGPT has already explored payment options with retail brands, and it's something that they tried within the last year, and they had some stumbling blocks. So I think this is all technology and ways of approaching retail that are still being worked out, but the end result is most people think this is the future of how we're going to look at ordering and dining out.
0: Thanks, Charles. Charles Passy, reporter at MarketWatch. Coming up next on This Weekend, blaming robot umpires for the new trend in baseball.

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2: Hello.
3: I didn't make it into medical school, Dad.
2: Huh?
3: I didn't have an A in all my subjects, so I can't get in.
2: What do you mean? 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Chemistry? Physiology? What?
3: No, Dad, spelling.
2: Spelling? Yeah. What, was it some funny microorganisms you couldn't spell, or what?
3: No, Kinetico.
2: Kinetico? Yeah. 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
3: Not me.
2: Everybody knows Kinetico is the water conditioning company that revolutionized the water industry.
3: Sorry, Dad.
2: Everybody knows that Kinetico is spelled K-I-N-E-T-I-C-O.
3: I thought the instructor said Connecticut. Oh, on the East Coast,
2: son, you should have remembered kinetic as in kinetic energy with an O on the end. Kinetico.
4: Kinetico. Spell it K-I-N-E-T-I-C-O.
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0: 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Come on.
2: 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It's spring in South Texas, and you know what that means. Rain, wind, and hailstorms are here. 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
4: The Whiz Kids had won it. Bobby Thompson had done it. And Yogi Red.
5: Thanks for sharing part of your weekend with us. The walk rate in Major League Baseball this season has reached levels hardly seen in the past seven decades due to a smaller strike zone brought about by the game's new ball strike challenge system. Jared Diamond, national baseball writer at the Wall Street Journal, says the robot umpires seem to have it in for the pitchers. Jared, what do you mean?
6: So the robot umpires have been in baseball now for about 6 weeks or so. So we've had a pretty good amount of time to see this whole new world order here of having with batters and pitchers having the ability to challenge pitches. And what seems very clear at this point is that the strike zone is absolutely smaller than it ever was before. And the result of that is batters are walking at a rate that we really haven't seen much of in the history of baseball. 9.5% of all plate appearances in Major League Baseball have ended in a walk. The only other time in the past, let's say 70 years or so, we've seen a walk rate even really close to that high was in the heart of the steroid era, 25 years ago, when pitchers were sort of understandably afraid to throw the ball over the plate. Hard to blame them. That was the last time the walk rate even was at 9%. That was in 2000. We're sitting here at 9.5% right now, and it's very clear that the robot umpires, the one big change for this season, is the primary culprit for that.
5: So scoring is up as well with the extra walks, I presume?
6: Run scoring is up a bit. Not dramatically, but it's up a little bit. Look, it is important to remember that walks going up to 9.5%, that only represents like one extra walk a game overall. There's so many games in baseball. So it's one of these things where it's possible that as a fan, you might not notice, maybe you are. It sort of depends on how in tune you are with these things. But yes, scoring has gone up slightly. Strikeouts have gone down slightly, which makes sense because if more pitches are being called balls, it sort of stands to reason that fewer are being called strikes, which will ultimately lead to slightly fewer strikeouts. These aren't dramatic numbers. These are numbers that at this point Major League Baseball says they're comfortable with. But it's absolutely something worth monitoring because when you make a big change like the pitch clock, there are always consequences. Like the robot strike zone, there's always consequences. And sometimes there are consequences that maybe you weren't able to predict or maybe you weren't sure how it was going to play out. And now in reality, we're seeing how some of these things are playing out.
5: We're speaking with Jared Diamond, national baseball writer at the Wall Street Journal. The story is called Walks Are Surging in Baseball, Blame the Robot Umpires. So you referenced the pitch clock, which was designed to shorten games, are the extra walks here lengthening the games?
6: So this is the biggest problem that Major League Baseball faces. It's really actually the only reason I think MLB cares at all about walks. There's many things about walks that baseball would say is a good thing, right? Walks mean more base runners, which means more stolen bases, more guys running around, more action. These are all things that we've talked about for years. Baseball wants in the game. They want more base runners. So they're not complaining about walks for that reason. In fact, they're happy about that reason. The issue is that walks require at least, you know, four pitches, four balls at least, to draw a walk. Pitches take time. And as we're sitting here today, the average time of game for a nine-inning baseball game in Major League Baseball

0: this year is 2 hours and 41 minutes. That's 3 minutes longer than last year. It's also the longest since the implementation of the pitch clock. And again, you would say, well, it's not that big. And you'd be right, it's not that big. But it's that little creep that baseball does care about, right? Okay. They got it down to 236 a couple of years ago. Now we're at 241. Suddenly, what if we had 5 more minutes 5 years from now, right? And then all that work from the pitch clock kind of goes by the wayside. So that is the one element MLB is very closely monitoring, how time of game is being impacted by all this.
1: Thanks, Jared. Jared Diamond, national baseball writer at the Wall Street Journal. Coming up next on This Weekend, how being an optimist can help your heart.

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6: Thanks for spending time with us. We'll finish with this. For decades, heart health advice has been focused on a few key pillars, right? Eat healthy, exercise, don't smoke, and manage cholesterol, blood pressure, and stress. But there's a growing body of research that suggests there may be a less obvious factor that can influence cardiovascular health, and that's optimism. The Washington Post says several studies have linked having a sunnier outlook on life to a lower risk of heart disease, stroke, and premature death. In 2021, the American Heart Association released a scientific statement on the mind-heart-body connection, explaining that psychological well-being is an important factor in cardiovascular health. In a new study, researchers found that positive psychology interventions are associated with consistent improvements in cardiovascular risk factors and health behaviors. They include gratitude exercises, optimism training, and mindfulness-based practices. Across the trials, participants showed measurable improvements in blood pressure and inflammatory markers after 8 to 12 weeks. That'll do it for this hour. For Nicole Murray, I'm Gordon Deal. Thanks for listening to This Weekend.

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4: From ABC News, I'm Chuck Siebertson. There's good news from China for the U.S. since the Trump Xi summit, but it was about a decision made before the summit. China has granted a five-year extension to 425 U.S. beef companies to keep selling to the Chinese market and added 77 new American companies to the roster of those who can sell in China. It does not guarantee China will buy beef. No trade deals have been confirmed yet by China after the summit. ABC News senior political correspondent Rachel Scott.
5: President Trump hoped to persuade Xi to pressure China's ally Iran to reopen the Strait of Hormuz as Americans grapple with soaring gas prices.
6: We feel very similar, right? We want that to end. We don't want them to have a nuclear weapon. We want the straits open.
5: But Xi made no promise to intervene in the war Trump launched. China's foreign ministry calling it a war that should not have happened.
4: Iran's foreign minister today says a lack of trust is the biggest obstacle in negotiations to end the war with the U.S. He says Iran would be open to diplomatic help, particularly from China, an ally. Taiwan pressing its case for a U.S. weapons deal after President Trump said he's not decided whether to go through with it. Taiwan says U.S. arms sales to the island have been a cornerstone of regional peace and stability. The Pentagon canceling deployment of about 4,200 Army troops set to head to Poland. ABC News senior Pentagon reporter Louis Martinez.
7: This was very sudden. We know that some of the members of this unit were already packing up and ready to go to Poland. And not only that, but their gear. We're talking maybe about 100 tanks were already in Europe. So what they were going to arrive and fall into that equipment and replace another unit that is headed back to the United States.
4: Tens of thousands of commuters affected in New York. Long Island Railroad workers went on strike after midnight. Management wanted to reduce health care contributions for new employees to offset pay raises. You're listening to ABC News.
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6: All right. Well, a very good morning across San Antonio and Hill Country in South Texas and wherever you might happen to be listening this morning. Enjoy these cool mornings. I don't know how much longer they're going to continue, but it's a beautiful, beautiful day out there. We've got 2 hours here to talk gardening. You just heard the number, 210-599-5555. And while you dial, I'll tell you that this portion of the show was brought to you in part by our friends at Just Pots. You know, just about everybody needs pots at one time or another. Whether you're looking for top quality Italian terracotta pots, whether you're looking for beautiful glazed pottery, whether you're looking for a little pot that'll sit on the kitchen windowsill or a giant pot to sit out on the front porch, Just Pots has it. I've seen a lot of pottery companies. I've seen a lot of pottery in my years in this business, and I've never seen a company that stocks as many beautiful top-quality pots as Just Pots does. And it's not just pots. 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I mean, you walk out there and it just looks like you're looking at a field of pots. 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Their prices are great. 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They're pots where, I guess, the styles just changed a little bit or that color wasn't as popular as they thought it would be when they had their manufacturers produce them. Just Pots is a wonderful place to visit. And if you're looking for anything in pots, they're going to have it located out on Redland Road, about a mile, maybe a mile or so inside Loop 1604. Really easy to find, and just really a treasure when you do find them. Just Pots, check them out 7 days a week. Everything you could be looking for in pots and pottery. All right, looks like John and Matt are our first two callers. Let's start with John. Good morning, John.
7: Good morning, Bob. How are you today?
6: Off to a good start. Beautiful morning out there this morning.
7: Oh, it's going to be a great day to work

0: outside in the garden.
1: Yes, sir.
0: Several questions for you this morning. Number one, my lemon tree slash bush. Recently, it put on about a dozen or so lemons that grew to the size of marble, you know, large marbles or so. And then all of a sudden, within a week, all turned yellow and basically self-aborted. I've never had them grow that big and have that happen before. Any ideas?
1: Probably it was an issue back when the tree was in bloom and, you know, things simply didn't get the pollination they needed. I'm surprised that it was every lemon, because what happens, there's a signal that takes place when a lemon is pollinated that tells the tree, hey, hang on to this fruit. We're going to make some seed. We're going to ripen the fruit. If it doesn't get that signal, it starts making the fruit. And when they get up to marble size, anywhere between pea size and marble size, they simply abort the tree. Something in there says, hey, there's no seed in this fruit. So, you know, the only purpose of fruit in the lemon's mind is to make seed to reproduce the tree. So I suspect that this was an issue that happened back at the time of pollination, because we, quite frankly, this year, we simply, being as dry as it is, we've just not had the pollinators that we would have had in a more moist year. Hopefully, with the kind of rains we've been having, with the potential for good El Nino going forward, things will look a whole lot better next season. But the tree's healthy and growing well. I'm sure you're fertilizing it. It's getting plenty of sunlight, all the usual things.
0: Of course.
1: Yeah. Again, I doubt if it's anything you didn't do. It always is a good idea, of course, to plant some of the kinds of flowers, fragrant flowers and things that bring the pollinators in. But when you have a whole crop of lemons get to a certain point and then just drop off, it's usually either, you know, a freeze that got the buds before they could open. In this case, I think it's more likely that the blooms opened, but simply not the bees and things around that we needed to get them pollinated. I guess if there's any good news in the situation, typically if they do this one year, the next year they'll have a bumper crop and you get three times as much fruit.
0: No, I had a bumper crop last year.
1: And that probably has something to do with it. The tree put everything it had into making that crop and was a little short on energy to begin with. And then with the poor pollination, like I say, didn't have anything to do with you. Had to do with the drought, had to do with the fact that we just don't have the, especially early in the year, starting to finally see plenty of bees. But back at the time, citrus in bloom, January and February, we were seeing probably 5% of the bees that we normally see. So, again, I think it was probably, let's just call it a seasonal anomaly. You could have gotten out there had we talked earlier, had you called and said, hey, I'm not seeing the bees. I would have told you to get a little artist paintbrush and get out there and start dusting around in the flowers and pollinate them yourself, which works just fine. But a lot of people are seeing the same thing this year.
0: Okay, I'm going to blame the bees.
1: Blame the bees and the birds, too.
0: Okay. Number two, how often should one use azomite to amend soil?
1: And are we talking the lawn, the vegetable garden, things in pots? Where are you using the azomite?
0: All of the above.
1: Okay. Azomite is a volcanic product. It's already millions of years old, so it doesn't go bad. Eventually, I guess it does get, a little bit, you might say, used up. But if you've been relatively generous with it when you put it out, I can't imagine needing it put it out more than every 6 months or so. Obviously, on your lawn especially, the plants are going to take up a lot of the things that keep the lawn green. And over time, you know, you mow that foliage off and the plants simply don't have as much of it to take up, and so it's good to add a little bit more, but I'd say probably every 6 months, unless you're in real, just extremely poor soil. You're never going to overdo it. It'll hurt the pocketbook if you do it too often, but it won't hurt the plants. It's a totally non-burning product, so do it anytime you think you need it, but if you're doing it just on a maintenance basis, I'd say every 6 months.
0: Okay, very well. Last question that concerns bluebonnets. I've had a large stand in a xeriscape area over the past several years, and I've been harvesting a good portion of the seed, shelling the pods and putting it back out October, November or so. Am I going to too much trouble in doing so?
1: You're probably doing more than you need to. The danger, the thing that spoils a crop of bluebonnet is if we get a bunch of rain through the fall, the plants really start, you know, growing, and then all of a sudden it dries up, and all of a sudden the little plants aren't getting the moisture they need, and they die out. So you're sort of hedging against us having one of those years when we have rain to get the plant started but not to continue growing. So I doubt if you need to do that at all, but what you might do rather than go to the trouble of saving seed every year, because bluebonnet seed keeps for years. The older it gets, the more you need to prepare it before you plant it, scarifying and soaking it in gar juice, things like that. But you're going to a lot of trouble. What I would say is, if it's not a problem to you, keep on doing it, because obviously the results show. But if you get busy, if there's a year you just don't get around to it, I wouldn't worry about it. You're probably going to have plenty of them anyway.
0: I found that, you know, even this time of year when there are a lot of rains and after the seed pods have burst and spread the seed, there are many that germinate and then, you know, obviously don't do well in the heat.
1: Right.
0: So I lose a lot that way, and that has been what's motivated me to collect seeds so that that doesn't happen.
1: Yeah, and it's not the heat, it's the drought that gets them. When they germinate and then don't have an ongoing moisture supply, that's when the little plants fail to thrive. So, but that always seems to correspond with the heat. So it's a good observation, but just for your knowledge, it's not the heat that's bothering the bluebonnets. They don't care if it's 110 degrees. But if you throw drought on top of 110 degrees, the plants are not going to do as well, and you're not going to have as many flowers following spring.
0: So if they were watered, they would do well during the summer?
1: There's nothing like rainwater. If you can legally and if you can afford to water, yes, you will help them through the summer much, much better, and you'll be much more likely to have a good crop of flowers next spring. But, Texas weather is about as unpredictable as anything can be, and you almost have to judge it on a year-by-year basis. We've been in a real drought for about 3 years. The meteorologist that I talked to, who's not just a weather clown, this guy's paid to be right, tells me we're looking at potentially plenty of moisture over the next few months' time, and there's a good chance that this El Nino is going to develop a little earlier than they had originally forecast, and it may be here by the middle of the summer, which should make for above average rainfall. So I'll believe it when I see it. But yes, if we get a very dry year, you will help to water. But there are lots of other factors. None of us in this area have any water to waste. So, just be sure you're playing by the rules with whoever your water provider is. And remember, it's better to water thoroughly one time than to water lightly six or eight times.
0: Bob, thank you so much. You have a great day.
1: You do the same, John. Really appreciate the call this morning. Matt, hang on just a second. The log says I got to get a quick break in here. By the way, I do have some open lines, 210-599-5555. I get to talk about Fanix, and I'm putting Fanix pretty early because they've got a big event going on over there today. It's called Basil Fest. Basil Fest is, golly, it's just... Well, it's not just Fanix. This is the Herb Society, a bunch of people working together to put on Basil Fest. We've got like 14 different varieties of basil over there. They've got seminars, demonstrations going on throughout a lot of the day, cooking demonstrations, and some real herbal experts there for you to talk to. I think it kicks off. Check Fanick's website, Fanick, F-A-N-I-C-K, FanickNursery.com. I believe it starts at about 9 this morning. It may be 10, but I think it starts at 9 and pretty much goes through early to mid-afternoon. It's a big event, happens every year. It's been

0: different places over the years, but this year and probably in the future, you're going to find it over at our friends at Fanix. And of course, while you're at Fanix, you can check out all the different things they've got. Still got plenty of roses, starting to get a lot of crepe myrtles in. Like I say, they're having seminars and talks pretty much all day long and cooking demonstrations today. 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
4: Hello.
5: I didn't make it into medical school, Dad. 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
4: What do you mean? 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Chemistry, physiology, what?
5: No, Dad, spelling.
4: Spelling? Yeah. What, was it some funny microorganisms you couldn't spell, or what?
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5: Not me.
4: Everybody knows Kinetico is the water conditioning company that revolutionized the water industry.
5: Sorry, Dad.
4: Everybody knows that Kinetico is spelled K-I-N-E-T-I-C-O.
5: I thought the instructor said Connecticut. Oh, on the East Coast,
4: son, you should have remembered kinetic as in kinetic energy with an O on the end. Kinetico.
6: Kinetico. 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
0: All right, this is getting back to gardening. It is going to be Matt and Karen and Mike and Terry. Matt's up first.
10: Good morning,
0: Bob. Matt. Good morning.
10: Good morning. Good morning to you. I've got three questions. Crepe myrtle. So I've got a number of crepe myrtles, and a lot of them looking really good. But then every once in a while, there'll be one that's got kind of a yellow-reddish tinge, and not the good kind of red either.
0: Mm-hmm. Yeah.
10: What's going on there?
0: Lots of different possibilities. The most common problem we see with crepe myrtles is being buried too deeply in the soil. I would say close to 100% of the crepe myrtles sold in this area, you know, are already maybe 6 inches too deep in the pot when you get them. It all goes back to the way the growers do it. Don't get me started on how the growers are screwing up these days. But you've got to have that trunk exposed all the way down to where you see the first roots flaring out, which is why they call it the root flare, of course. And that is across the board, that's the single biggest reason we see crepe myrtles fail to thrive. This year, sometimes it's a matter that not getting watered evenly, especially if you're relying on an automatic system to water them. The ones that are getting copious water are looking beautiful. The ones that, you know, the drip line's clogged up or for whatever reason they're not getting watered as thoroughly and deeply, they are failing to thrive.

0: I would go to Howard Garrett's website, which is dirtdoctor.com, and look at what he calls the sick tree treatment. And as I always say, a tree doesn't have to be sick to benefit from it. But his little list of steps, which starts with exposing the root flare, is the fastest way you can turn those crepe myrtles around. But believe me, if you look around town, you're going to see a bunch of crepe myrtles that are beautiful and a bunch of crepe myrtles that just look like your ones that are failing to thrive. But it is reversible, and, you know, in addition to the steps he takes, and I think it's probably in there, add some azomite, add some either Garrett juice or Super Thrive. But the most common reason is simply having soil piled up around a portion of the trunk that Mother Nature didn't waterproof, that Mother Nature never meant for soil to be piled around.
1: Okay, I'll make sure that that's not happening. Are there any differences in varieties as far as their? There's so many of them now.
0: Yeah, it's the main differences are in mature size and color. You know, we've got the miniatures that never get over maybe 24 inches tall, and we've got Bastion Party Pink, which grows to 35 feet. And we've got every color under the rainbow in flowers. Nowadays, we have some crepe myrtles with black foliage that I think they're kind of weird. I haven't decided whether they're pretty or not. But across the board, I will tell you, and it's hard to make generalizations, but generally, white varieties are not quite as strong as far as growth and production as the colored varieties. But beyond that, the only two things you really need to worry about in buying them are, number one, the size that they're going to grow to, and number two, the color that you're expecting from them. I always recommend buying your crepe myrtles in the middle of the summer while they're in bloom so you can see exactly what color there are, because, you know, you can say it's a pink crepe myrtle, and that covers about 15 different shades of pink. So if you're picky, or another family member, I didn't really say that, is very picky about color, then buy them while they're in bloom, and you'll know what you're going to get in the future.
1: Okay, thank you for that. And I think I already probably know the answer to the next question based on the answers you gave me here. A Yaupon holly, standard size, has gotten, I don't know, maybe 7 feet tall, and this house was built maybe 25 years ago, and I think there was fill put in. It's what I think has happened is it's hit the caliche, or it's hit the base or something, and now it's just yellow. Branches are dying out on it. Sort of thing with the sick tree treatment, or
0: check exactly the same thing. See, they're not buried too deeply. Be sure there are not any rodents chewing on the bark too. That happens all the time on Pittosporum, not as common on Yaupons, but check and be sure that the bark has not been damaged by chewing rodents or by a careless yard man with a weed eater or something like that. But again, azomite for sure, Garrett juice for sure. You should be able to turn them around. The standard Yaupons are one of the hardiest plants out there. I'm sitting here looking out the window at one that's 15 feet tall and 15 feet wide, and it's been in there for probably 30 years. So they don't get old. Something's bothering them, and I would attack that problem the same way you're going to do on the crepe myrtles.
1: Okay, I've saved the worst for last. I had a city sewer backup go through my yard quite a bit, was affected. Anything that you can think of to use to help remediate that?
0: Medina Plus. Okay. It will break down the contaminants. It will reduce the odor almost overnight, and it will, if it were in your vegetable garden, I'd still be washing my produce really carefully. But get out there and use Medina Plus once a week, and a month or two from now, you'll never know what happened.
1: Okay, fantastic. Thanks so much.
0: You are certainly welcome. I certainly appreciate the call. And let's go ahead and talk to Karen. Good morning, Karen.
2: Good morning, Bob. It's kind of funny. I think I have three questions, too.
0: That's the number of the day, I guess. Yeah.
2: Yeah. Well, so this year was about my third successful year of growing onions, and I never knew kind of how easy they were. Yeah. So right now, they're all, about 2 weeks ago, they started laying down all their I don't know what you call them, their leaves, their tops.
0: That's
2: but
0: good. That's a good term.
2: They're still kind of green.
0: Yeah.
2: Is it what the tops? Is that,
0: yeah.
2: They're not leaves, are they? They're tops.
0: Well, they are. They are.
2: Well, they're
0: leaves,
2: laying down. But
0: yeah.
2: Anyway, well, so they. I'm just curious. They're not really turning brown like right yet, like they did last year. But they're laying down. But we're going to have kind of rain all week. Should I still pull them up or just leave them out there all this week when they're going to be?
0: I would leave them until the leaves start browning. You remember the wind that we got preceding this storm last week. It's probably some of the strongest wind I've ever seen, and it flattened a lot of things without actually physically breaking the leaves. So that's probably why your onions are lying down. And as long as the leaves are healthy and green, this is the time of the year that those onion bulbs really start growing. You know, they'll sit there and they'll grow slowly, slowly, slowly. We pull some that, you know, the bulbs, nice little bulbs the size of ping pong balls. But this month is when they should go from ping pong ball size to tennis ball size. So the longer you can leave them out there getting fertilizer and water, the bigger your onions are going to get. Doesn't mean you can't harvest some and use them. They are delicious at this stage. But you're looking at weather that beat the plants up a little bit. And until they start to brown, they're going to continue to increase in size.
2: Okay, great. That's good. Then also on the some of my tomatoes, this happened, I think it was last summer, but they're doing good except all toward the bottom. All the leaves are getting kind of yellowy. And last year, it just kept going up the plant until
0: called early blight.
2: I just wondered, do I need to put early blight? So is that cornmeal?
0: That's cornmeal. I always dust pretty liberally with cornmeal as soon as I plant my tomatoes. Many times it'll keep it from getting started. Once it's already on the plants, soak your cornmeal in water and spray the plants weekly with it. You'll slow it down. You're probably going to have some ongoing issues. But I always, whenever I plant tomatoes, a couple of handfuls of cornmeal around the base, because the way that disease typically get spread is the spores are in the soil. They get splashed up on the foliage either through watering or rainfall, and then it just goes right up the plant like you've described.
2: Oh, okay. Huh. So that was the only thing I could have done to prevent it was do the cornmeal at the beginning or something?
0: Right. And, you know, as far as your watering, it's always better again, not to be watering with a real strong stream of water. You don't want to be splashing things out of the soil up on the plant. So if you're watering with a hose, turn it on very slowly and just lay the hose at the base of a plant. If you're watering with drip irrigation or something, just be sure you're watering long enough to, you know, get it thoroughly soaked. The other thing, and it's not too late, if you haven't already done this, go ahead and do it soon. Throw a couple of handfuls of Epsom salts around the base of the plants. This rebalances the calcium and magnesium in the soil and pretty much ensures that you won't get the problem, which is called blossom end rot. It's not a disease. It's strictly a nutrient imbalance, and the result is the bottom of the tomato fruit starts getting discolored and kind of shriveled and ugly. You always slice the bottom off, and the top is still edible, but it's not something you're going to want to put out for dinner guests. But Epsom salts will totally prevent it. And I like to do it again at the time I plant the tomatoes, but it's never too late.
2: Okay. Huh. All right. And then I was going to ask you, so it's been maybe several years in a row, I keep trying to put a little more variety in. This is in my flowers, where it's a dry area and everything, but I have a lot of yellow lantanas, and they seem to do pretty well. But I've tried to plant some of the white ones, and they do great all summer long, and then I'm thinking, you know, now it's spring, they don't come back. And I don't know if it's – and last winter didn't seem to be all that cold, you know, real cold.
0: We just got the cold at the wrong time. White plants are always a little weaker growing, whether it's crepe myrtles or anything else. But also with lantana – the white varieties are for the most part trailing lantanas. They're two colors, the white and the lavender, and they don't get as big during the growing season. They're actually good to have because they bloom a little bit more in the cool months than your brighter colors do, but they're also a little bit of wimps when we have cold weather at the wrong time. So it's a seasonal anomaly. Ours finally came back. They're coming back now, but they were very late to come out this spring. So it's just varietal. It's not anything that, you know, really any fault of yours. If you will mulch them a little bit more heavily in the fall, you will have them come out a little earlier, a little bit stronger. But that variety especially is just a little bit weaker. That New Gold, that yellow, and the variety they call Dallas Red. Oh, there's another one out there called Irene. Those are just some of the hardiest plants you're going to find anywhere.
2: Okay. Huh. All right. Well, thank you. And really, I've been listening to you for so many years, and just by other people's questions, I have learned so much. So I appreciate it.
0: Well, that's what I'm here for. And I appreciate the call morning. And you get out and have a wonderful weekend.
2: Okay, I will. Bye-bye.
0: Thanks. Goodbye. All right, Mike and Terry, hang on. 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
4: All right, back to gardening and back to the phone lines. Mike and Terry, my next two callers. Mike's first. Good morning, Mike.
5: Good morning.
4: Morning, sir.
5: Was this a good year for peaches in the Hill Country?
4: I would say it was a fair year. I haven't heard of any real bumper crops, but people with orchards, and there are not as many of them as there once were, had reasonable production this year.
5: Okay. I had a very good, I only have four peach trees. I had a very good group of blooms.
4: Uh-huh.
5: And then one early tree had about 40 peaches, and they got to about a little bit bigger than a golf ball. Mm-hmm. And I was gone for the weekend. I came back and they've all fallen off. And so
4: seeing them on the ground under the tree, or they just disappeared?
5: Well, they actually, a couple of them were under the tree, but then the other ones they disappeared.
4: Yeah, I think you can spell squirrel with a capital S, or raccoon, or possum. Those little such and suches, they know when they're approaching ripeness, and they invented the internet a long time before Al Gore did. And it's not quite as bad as corn in the vegetable garden, but they call every other beast they know of, and they will come in and they eat the plums first, and then they go after the peaches. So I suspect you've got critters. Even if you're here in town, believe me, there are plenty of raccoons, plenty of possums out there that will happily eat your peaches.
5: Okay. Now another question on blue bonnets. I like the fellow about 30 minutes ago. We have a real good stand in a rock garden.
4: Uh-huh.
5: And these bushes, I guess you would call them plants, are going on their second year. And it seems like this year they've gotten real leggy.
4: Mm-hmm.
5: Can I cut them off like at the ground level, or is it best just to pull them and make room for new growth?
4: It depends. Have they already produced the seed? Has the seed already fallen?
5: Yes, then I've harvested some.
4: Yeah, you might as well pull them up. They're not perennials. They don't live from year to year. They have two growth stages. That's why we call them biennials. They put out one type of plant, which is a little rosette of leaves, and then they bolt up and produce a second phase of growth, which is what produces the flower. So that's, many times people think it's two separate plants, or plants, doing two different things. No, they always start out with that little flat rosette of leaves that has to grow and mature. Then they go into the phase of their growth where they produce the bloom. So they've done all they're going to do. If they have made the seed, if the seed has dropped, you might as well pull them up and either just fertilize and put a little compost on the soil and get ready for next year, or you can go ahead and plant some things that'll give you beautiful flowers all summer long, like the different kinds of vinca or periwinkles or various perennials or other things you could be planting for summertime color. But your bluebonnets are done for this year.
5: Okay. Final question. I have a half to three-quarter acre pond, and it

0: going on 18 to 19 years. And where it sits, it's in a floodplain. And since we've had it, we've probably had it, you know, flooded maybe 6 or 7 times. I've talked to a company that has a, I guess, a high-pressure vacuum system that they come in and suck out the bottom from the silt and the muck and everything. Have you ever heard of that? Is it worth doing?
1: Yeah, and I've seen ponds ruined by it, too. Ask the city of Bernie. Paul Barwick should have known better up there. They did that with the wide portion of the creek that's kind of across from the Dodging Ducks and the restaurants out there. And they had a nice pond that held water real well. All of a sudden, won't hold water worth a darn now, because that's exactly what they did. And in general, it's a big mistake. Occasionally you'll have enough siltation. You may want to go in and clean out a bit of it, but boy, do it with caution or you can totally ruin a pond. Did you build this pond yourself or was it there when you got the property?
0: It was there when I got the property.
1: Okay. The chances are they sealed the bottom of that pond with a material called bentonite just so it would hold water better. When you start vacuuming and doing all sorts of stuff like that, you pull up that layer and all of a sudden your pond doesn't hold water anymore. So okay. I can't think of any reason that you would benefit from that. Again, if you have an excessive algae problem, you can control that with cornmeal. But in our area, you're typically going to do more damage than good when you start talking about suctioning and taking the bottom out of the pond. It's actually better to go out there with a backhoe or skid steer or something like that if you have had a lot of siltation that you need to take out, because you leave a good deal of the clay and things behind that seal the pond. So vacuuming, last thing I'd ever do to an impoundment of any sort. A creek, maybe it'd be okay. They did that recently on my creek to make up for some damage they did to it in upgrading this blasted flood control dam that the county foisted upon me a few years ago. Not complaining. It's a good fishing lake, but they sure screwed it up this year, with the government's insisted that they upgrade the dam. And again, creeks are one thing, but I would never vacuum and affect a pond like that, or you can end up losing its water holding ability. Does that make sense?
0: Yes, it does. All right. Thank you very much.
1: You're certainly welcome, Mike. I appreciate the call. Terry, let me get a break in here. You will be up next. Looks like I get to talk to you about Wild Birds Unlimited, another company that I just love talking about. Was in Wild Birds Unlimited day before yesterday, as a matter of fact. Wild Birds Unlimited is just a very special place. I was in there picking up all sorts of things and looking at lots of other material. They've got some of the prettiest wind chimes you're ever going to see. You got a new shipment of statuary and bird baths, lots of different bird baths out there. And of course, your birds really need water, both for drinking and bathing. And Wild Birds Unlimited has quite an array of different types out there. And of course, feeders of all sorts. They've got a concentrated hummingbird nectar. If you don't want to go to all the trouble of mixing your own, they have feeders with lifetime guarantees. I could just go on and on about Wild Birds Unlimited. So many neat things, and the quality of the people in there. They can answer your questions. They can help you. I was taking some time to look through the book selection they have. Wonderful selection. And let me tell you what, they've got a spotting scope out there. If you're a serious birder, it's a pretty expensive little device, but gosh, that thing gave clarity. They've got it focused on, a bird feeder and birdhouse out 60, 80 feet away outside the window. Let me tell you what, if you got somebody that really loves you, tell them to go out and buy one of those things for your next gift-giving occasion. Wild Birds Unlimited is quite a wonderful place to know about. Even if you're not a birder, if you just love the outdoors, if you just want to make your yard a more beautiful place, go see them. 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Here in San Antonio, we have two. 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You're headed out Main Street. 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
1: All right, back to gardening and back to the phone lines. It's going to be like, looks like it's going to be Betty and James and Wes and Glenn. Betty's first. Good morning, Betty.
11: Good morning.
1: Good morning.
11: I have a large area, excuse me, with decomposed granite.
1: Uh-huh.
11: And I've had several years of beautiful bluebonnets, and I collect the seeds sometimes for others. What I need to know is, do I need, for my own purposes when I gather the seeds, do I need to put mycorrhizal fungi on them, or is that
1: no.
11: natural for them?
1: No, that's a great question. And the mycorrhizae remain in the soil from year to year. If you're ever moving them to a different area, you've got an area where they've never grown before, then sure, it might be good to inoculate. But when they're coming back in the same patch year after year, save your money for other things.
11: Okay, well, I had neighbors that want a seed. The other question I have is the hot peppers that I put in the hummingbird feeder because of the bad coons.
1: Right.
11: Does that, the honey at all?
1: No. No. Okay. And, you know, the best, if you don't want to make your own, as a matter of fact, like I said, I was in Wild Birds Unlimited a couple of days ago. Most any outdoor store is going to have a product called Kohl's, C-O-L-E-S, Kohl's Hot Pepper Oil. And it's not going to impact the little birds or have any effect at all on the nectar.
11: Oh, good. And are the that darn bur oak or bur clover, is that symbiotic with bluebonnets? I fight that every year with bluebonnets.
1: It's just, it is a noxious weed that is all over the hill country. And it, like bluebonnets, it's a legume and it builds the soil. But boy, those little burrs, especially if you, like us, happen to have a beautiful golden retriever. Axel collects large numbers of those things on a very regular basis. I'll tell you, if in the fall, if you'll put out a thin layer of good compost, it will go a long way toward eliminating the burr clover you have the next spring, about October
11: even
1: or so.
11: And
1: it won't hurt your bluebonnets at all.
11: Even on good decomposed granite, you could put the compost?
1: Yeah, you can put a little bit out, yeah. Or you can actually, it might be even better, get something high in humates. Maybe get Medina's product they call Medina Plus. Spray that two or three times during the fall, and it's the best natural pre-emergent I've ever seen. I guess that's what I'd probably do. I probably wouldn't put compost directly on granite, but any of the bed areas around your granite area, put some compost out. The other thing you can do is early in the season, when that burr clover first starts to come up, spray the whole place with vinegar and orange oil. It's, 2 ounces of orange. Well, you may have to spray more than once, but try to get those little plantlets before they get to the point of making seed, because they're a pain in the grass, as we like to say, or in this case, a pain in the granite.
11: When you have four cats, it's not pleasant.
1: I'll go you that. I think four cats would equal one large golden retriever. And only the golden retriever thinks it's fun to get brushed. And only a handful of the cats that I've had in my lifetime really look forward to brushing. My last one, Maxwell, loved the brush. But most of them get a little upset pretty quickly. So do everything you can to prevent them.
11: That's right. Thank you so much for your help. I appreciate it.
1: You're sure welcome, Betty. Thanks for the call. Let's go ahead and get James in here before the news break if we can. Good morning, James.
12: Good morning, Bob. Hey, I've got a question about that pesky epiphyte ball moss.
1: Yes, sir.
12: I've pulled off some of the bark underneath it, and there's actually a root system coming off of the ball moss pod itself.
1: Yeah.
12: And I was just wondering, does that help go into the outer layer of the tree's branch
1: No, not in any way. It's simply its method of attaching itself to the bark. It'll grow just as fast on a telephone pole or siding on a house as it will on a tree. It'll grow just as fast on a dead limb as on a live limb. So you so accurately described it. It's just an epiphyte, and those little roots are, what it uses to hang on to wherever it's growing, but it does no harm to the tree. Occasionally, it gets so thick that it may shade out some of the sunlight to the interior of the tree, and that will cause you to have some interior limbs probably lose their leaves and die out simply from lack of sunlight. But it's not anything that the ball moss physically or chemically is doing to the tree.
12: Okay, it's not causing the actual damage. It's just lack of sunlight.
1: Right.
12: That it's causing.
1: Yeah. If you want to get rid of it, if you want to kill it, which I don't really recommend, because I think if there's anything uglier than ball moss, it's dead ball moss. This is the time of year with these rains. It's coming into bloom, and you can spray with baking soda. You don't have to go to anything toxic, and it will kill out a lot of the ball moss. But it's been here for thousands of years, and it's going to be here long after we're gone. So I tolerate it. You can do as you choose. But like I say, you can kill it with baking soda, but it's not going to jump out of the trees. And in my opinion, it's going to look worse than ever.
12: Just stay there and look ugly then, huh?
1: You got it.
12: All righty. All right, thanks a lot. Have a good one.
1: You do
12: keep
1: the same.
12: Good work. Appreciate it.
1: My pleasure, James. Appreciate the call this morning. Thank you, sir. All right, less than a minute here till news time. Goodbye. Wes and Glenn, you guys will be up right after the news. Looks like a beautiful day out there. Lots of things to do in the

0: Vegetable garden. Our squash and cucumbers that we planted this time last week are up and growing. If you haven't gotten your beans and squash and cucumbers in, I would do it soon. I think we're warm enough now you can plant okra if that's something you enjoy your growing. A little late on all the cool family things. The only leafy green that I recommend this time of year is going to be chard. Bright Lights happens to be the variety that always seems to thrive best for us. And, of course, good time now to be planting peppers and eggplants and tomatoes, especially the cherry tomatoes. Big fruited tomatoes are going to slow down on blooming as it gets really hot. But cherry's going to keep on going all summer. So if you're going to plant more now, that's probably what I would lean toward. So many things to talk about, and that's what we will do right after news. I enjoy being with you on Saturday and Sunday mornings here on KTSA Radio, San Antonio, Texas.
1: From ABC News, I'm Chuck Sievertson. Taiwan is pressing its case for a U.S. weapons deal after President Trump said he's not decided whether to go through with it. Taiwan says U.S. arms sales to the island have been a cornerstone of regional peace and stability. ABC News senior political correspondent Rachel Scott.
2: She came to the summit with a warning. The U.S.-China relationship would enter a very dangerous situation if President Trump interferes with China's goal of seizing Taiwan, an independent island democracy. President Trump would not say whether he will approve a $14 billion arms package for Taiwan.
3: I think the last thing we need right now is a war. That's 9,500 miles away.
2: The president claims he made fantastic trade deals, that China agreed to buy soybeans and 200 Boeing planes, but no specifics yet.
1: While there are few details about any definite specific deal made during the Beijing summit with Presidents Trump and Xi, China is saying it's granted a five-year extension to hundreds of U.S. beef companies to keep selling to the Chinese market, though it indicates the decision was made before the summit, and it does not guarantee anyone in China will buy American beef. It's a lack of trust that's the biggest obstacle in negotiations to end the war with the U.S., says Iran's foreign minister today, adding that Iran would be open to diplomatic help, particularly from China, its biggest oil customer. The Pentagon canceling deployment of about 4,200 Army troops set to head to Poland. ABC News senior Pentagon reporter Louis Martinez.
4: The Pentagon said that this was something that had been planned. It was part of a multi-layered option. And in fact, they called out reporting that this was a last-minute kind of a thing. But yet we know from our reporting that this was something that was done very last minute, given that we know that troops are notified just earlier this week that they were no longer going.
1: Workers at the nation's busiest commuter railroad, Long Island's, went on strike after midnight over pay and health care issues. You're listening to ABC News.
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0: 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Great for helping with fleas around kennels and, you know, bedding and things like that. But Cedar Repel comes in two forms. It comes as a granular, very pleasant smelling material that you can put in your flower beds that you can use as a mulch. And by the way, it will not aggravate cedar allergies. Even if you're, you know, highly allergic to cedar, it's the pollen you're allergic to, not the cedar itself. And Cedar Repel is not going to bother you in any way. Cedar Repel does bother the mosquitoes, though, and the fleas and a number of other irritating creatures. It even seems to help with some of the reptiles. People are just deathly afraid of snakes. Putting that Cedar Repel out seems to help keep them out of the flower beds. And it also comes in a liquid.

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1: All right, let's keep going here and get on back to talking about some of the really, really good things. I tell you, actually, I need to take just a second here before we move back to the phone lines and tell you a little bit about our friends at Southwest Metal Roofing Systems. And love doing that. Once again, we had some pretty rough weather this past week or two. Absolutely extreme winds. I don't think I've ever seen such high winds with that flood that blew through. I didn't worry. Of course, I've got a Southwest Metal Roofing Systems roof on my home. 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Now we go back to the phone lines, and looks like it's going to be Wes and Glenn are my next two callers. Good morning, Wes.
2: Hey, good morning, Bob. How are you?
1: Off
2: hey, good morning, Bob. How are you?
1: Doing well. Beautiful, beautiful morning out there today.
2: Good deal. Couple questions for you. I've got a couple of small ficus trees they were given to me a couple of years ago. They were about a foot tall, and now they're probably nudging 4 feet now, looking really, really good. I know when it's a good time to move them to a bigger pot.
1: Great question. Two times to repot a plant. Number one, if it's just gotten so big you can't keep it standing upright, and a ficus tree is eventually probably going to get to that point. The second time is if you just have trouble keeping it watered. The more foliage a plant has, the faster it uses the water. And a ficus tree with all those leaves can use a good deal of moisture. When it gets to the point that you're having to water it twice a day and it's just not convenient to be out there watering all the time, then it's probably time to move to a slightly larger pot. But you're not helping the plant, and you're not going to make it grow faster or anything by going to a bigger pot. This is strictly for your convenience. Now, I take it this is probably Ficus benjamina, the one with the small bright green leaves.
2: Yes, that's correct.
1: Biggest one of those Ficus benjaminas I've ever seen was quite a few years ago in Jamaica. The tree was probably 100 feet tall and 150 feet wide. So it eventually is going to require a bit of pruning. And if you want to keep it, you may have to move to Brownsville or somewhere. But it's an absolutely wonderful plant. And it sounds like you're taking really good care of it. They like a lot of light, and they don't ever want to get bone dry. But just keep growing it like you're growing. And when it gets to the point that you're having trouble keeping it adequately watered, just move it up one size pot, and you'll be good for a couple of more years.
2: Got it. Makes sense. Thank you. Next question. I've got a newer rental property. I've got an area of grass that, well, it's really an area of dirt that's under a kind of a large live oak tree, and my plan was when the time of year is right to thin that oak tree out a little bit to get more light down there, but I've recently become suspect that maybe the hose bib that's near that area may be connected to the water softener in that house. Could that be problematic for watering?
1: That could be problematic for your ficus if you were watering from watering with softened water. But your oak tree, no, you're not putting out enough sodium to cause your oak tree any problem at all. And as long as you're using a good arborist, and I highly recommend a company here in town called Etter, E-T-T-E-R, Etter Tree Care. They can do it. There's just really never a bad time. Now, a lot of municipalities that don't really understand oak wilt, they won't allow the people to trim trees at certain times of the year, but somebody like Etter, somebody that knows what they're doing, knows the wounds that need to be painted, and there's really never a bad time. Don't overdo it on thinning that tree, but give Ed a call, and he can

0: tell you where your area if it's any problem. And as far as trying to get more light to whatever's planted underneath it, never a bad time to do that. Now, I wouldn't necessarily recommend going back with grass unless you just like grass. There are beautiful ground covers you can plant. 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There are lots of choices besides turf grass. So, and if you decide turf grass, and everybody, you know, needs a little patch of grass for kids and pets. But the varieties, you have to use a more shade-tolerant variety. You're not going to use Floritam or any of those. You're going to use Delmar or Palmetto. Those are probably the only two St. Augustine varieties I will recommend to you. But I'm just not a big fan of having huge amounts of grass out there. And there's some beautiful ground covers you could go to in place of that. And even some flowering perennials, some of the different salvias grow and bloom in the shade. There are just lots of choices. Look around, see what you like, and don't be in a rush to be doing it.
1: Okay, that's a great idea. I didn't think about that, but maybe just some in a box ground cover like that may be better. I don't need to go back there with grass.
0: No. Look at Asian.
1: There, but that's a good idea.
0: Look at Asian jasmine. Look at Vinca major. You got a lot of other choices that are going to be a whole lot easier to maintain and use a whole lot less water than grass.
1: Very good. Hey, thanks so much for the help today, Bob. Much appreciated.
0: That's what I'm here for. I appreciate the call this morning. Get out and have a great weekend. And Glenn is up next. Good morning, Glenn.
2: Bob, good morning.
0: Good morning, sir.
2: I've got one quick question. My little fig tree that I planted last fall, it's doing really well. It's at the highest point, up about 18 inches or whatever, putting on lots of new growth. My question is, should I prune it back kind of in the interior to encourage it to grow more outward, or just let it go?
0: Just let it go. You're not really going to make it grow outward by doing that. In fact, every green leaf you take off of that tree is taking away part of the plant's energy source. And if anything, it'll make it grow more slowly. It means you'll notice it more because all of a sudden all your leaves are toward the outside instead of toward the middle, but it's not going to make it grow any faster growing outwards. And, only time I really recommend pruning fig trees is early spring if we've had cold enough weather to do any damage. Soon as they start to leaf out, go in and take out any limbs or cold damage. But other than that, no reason to get after a fig tree with your pruning shears, besides it gets to be a sticky mess when you do.
2: Okay. All right. Very good. Well, I appreciate it. That makes life a little easier.
0: That's what I'm here to do any way I can honestly do so.
2: All right. Well, you have a good day.
0: You do the same, Glenn. It's good to talk to you. All right, got several open lines. Grab one if you like, 210-599-5555. Let me get a break in here. Terry, you're going to be up next, but let me get a break in here, and it looks like I get to talk to you about Tanks a Lot, another Bernie company that I love talking about, because Tanks a Lot, they are your source for water storage tanks, or I guess any kind of liquid storage, but just water storage. I love talking about them for rainwater catchment because they specialize in rainwater catchment. They've worked all over the country. They've installed tanks of up to 500,000 gallons to help municipalities and other areas with rainwater catchment. But sometimes you just want to have some extra water on hand. If you live in the country, your volunteer fire department will love you to have an extra tank or two with an FDC fire department connection on there. And it can be a real saving grace if you have the misfortune of a wildfire in the area. Less likely now that we've gotten back into some more rain, but always good to have some backup water. And there are still problems with wells in the hill country. Usually not from lack of water, but a lot of older wells that weren't cased very deeply into the ground collapse when we have alternate wet and dry periods. can be, again, you don't have to be paying somebody thousands of dollars to be hauling you water while you get your well fixed. If you had a nice tank with a few hundred or a few thousand gallons of water, think how much nicer that would be to have some extra water on hand. And Tanks A Lot can sure help you with that. They deal with only the best quality tanks. They have rigid tanks that heavily pigmented, so you're never going to be growing algae inside them. And then, of course, they have those Pioneer tanks of Australia that go up to many tens of thousands of gallons of water storage. If you want good storage from quality people that will install and back up what they say they will do for you, you want to remember the name Tanks A Lot. Open Monday through Friday, North Edge Burney on Main Street, little ways north of the business district on the left-hand side of the road. Tanks A Lot.
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2: All right, let's get back to the phone lines. It's going to be Terry and Stan and Mark. Terry's first in line. Good morning, Terry.
3: Good morning, Bob. I have three questions for you today.
2: That seems to be the number of the day. Everybody has three questions, so start with number one.
3: I have a very old concrete bird bath, and I clean it out with fresh water usually, but I let it go, and I've got so much algae in it. What would you recommend for a concrete bird bath to get rid of the algae?
2: Hydrogen peroxide. Some people...
3: At like a bottle or into it? Or
2: yeah, you can dilute it down a little bit, but I would empty... Is it light enough weight that you can empty it, or is it one of these that weighs 200 pounds? Yeah, just empty it and then just wipe it down. Just, you know, pour full strength. Full strength's only like 3% hydrogen peroxide. So just wipe it down good with hydrogen peroxide and refill it. And won't bother the birds a bit. And it will go a long way toward eliminating algae. Do just as good a job as bleach, but without nearly the side effects.
3: Right, I've got other plants near it. I don't want them to be, that's why I was thinking, what natural thing.
2: Yeah.
3: Also, I need to clean out all around some several trees that I planted, the grass that has grown around it, and I've got weak hands from having a fall a couple of years ago. So what electric tool would you use to cut away the grass and pull it away from the roots of, or the stem of small trees that are growing?
2: Are these trees that still have smooth bark, or are they rough bark trees? Have they got, how big are they?
3: Oh, they're like size of a cigar, and maybe about 2 or 3 inches wide, 2 or 3 inches, 4 inches, small. Dark.
2: I would not really recommend an electric tool at all because, anything, any kind of line trimmer or anything like that is going to do damage to the trees. What kind of grass do you... Go ahead.
3: I was thinking of a trimmer, like a hand thing. I'm not going to use anything because somebody did that to my tree and killed a bush I had using a trimmer. No, I mean, like, they have those kind that have a... if any kind of a hand tool that I could use.
2: Well, there are difference in grass trimmers and pruners. Grass trimmers tend to have a longer blade. Oh my God, I guess I got big forearms growing up as a kid because my mom had me going around the house constantly with that thing trimming around it. But it's just, and they're just called grass shears or grass trimmers. And you don't have to use the little hand things at the gym next time you go. You'll get plenty of exercise with one of those, but they are by far the best thing to use. And I would never pile soil around a tree, but you can put a loose mulch around them that will slow down the regrowth of the grass as well.
3: Right. Okay. And my third question, doggone it, what was my third question? Hold on. If I'm trying to grow seed, wildflower seed, does the bed have to be completely devoid of grass, or can I throw seed out into grass?
2: That is an excellent question. Wildflowers typically do not, summertime grasses typically do not interfere with wildflowers. Wintertime grasses, on the other hand, compete with wildflowers. You don't want to be planting your winter rye. You don't want to be planting, green grasses that are going to stay green during the winter months because those will very definitely compete with your wildflowers. But summer grasses, no, they're putting on their growth and doing all their stuff opposite the season of the wildflowers. So no competition or interaction there at all.
3: Okay. And what I have is grass that's not grass that I've planted. I have a huge yard. I want to turn it into a meadow. And I've been trying to do that. And last year I planted or threw out a lot of seed and just didn't, nothing happened that I'm aware of. So I'm just wondering because it's not really grass. I don't know what it is, but it's ground cover, I guess I call it.
2: Okay.
3: So also about buffalo grass seed, I do have a place in the front of the house that, to the left of the driveway, that has a lot of dirt. Buffalo grass seed, we planted at my church up in Santa Fe years ago, and boy, once it took, you know, once it got established, this stuff is wonderful because it's drought tolerant. Mm-hmm. So I want to do that for a patch of my front yard to make it a little bit neater looking for the front yard, and my bed's totally wild. But what do you think about buffalo seed grass?
2: Be aware that there are two kinds of buffalo grass. There is a turf type, a lawn type buffalo grass, and then there is more of a clumping native grass type of buffalo grass. So be sure you know what you're getting. The lawn type does not compete well with weeds. I would not, and it's usually planted from existing squares of grass, and I will not recommend that to you. The native grass type, if you want, what I would do, and I presume this is a fairly sunny area.
3: Yes, totally sunny. Uh-huh.
2: Okay. Call Douglas King Seed, if you want to look it up on the internet. It's DK, is Douglas King, DKseed.com, and talk to Dean or one of his good people over there. They make a blend of native grasses, which is called Habiturf, H-A-B-I-T-U-R-F. Buffalo is one of the three grasses that's included in there. And, I'm trying to remember. I think they may have Sido's grandma. They have two or three, or at least three different native grasses in there. It's what they've used up at the Wildflower Research Center in Austin. It's what they've used at the Bush Library up in Dallas. It makes a very nice meadow appearance, so to speak. And, you can buy the three seeds all blended together, and, Douglas King will ship to your door. If you want to go see him, you certainly can. They're over, kind of near the rodeo area in San Antonio, but Douglas King is happy to ship that seed directly to you if it makes it any easier on you. But that's what I would recommend. Ask him about Habiturf, H-A-B-I-T-U-R-F.
3: Thank you, sir. That's all I need today. You have a blessed week. And see you next week,
2: Terry. Week after next. The one thing I will mention for all you dedicated listeners out there is all of the shows on KTSA next weekend are going to be best of shows. They're giving some of the staff a little time off, so everybody from Martin Bamba to Louis Sirianni and I will all be doing, we'll all have recorded shows next weekend. And then, of course, I'll be broadcasting live the following weekend out at Festival of Flowers. But get those questions in today, because you're gonna listen to a repeat of something next time around, Terry. So just a word to the wise, and I will hope to see. I'll be out at the Festival of Flowers pretty much all day. I'll be broadcasting there early in the morning, and then we're going to actually have a little booth out there talking about our legacy garden that we have planned. So anyway, look forward to seeing you.
3: Bob,
2: yes.
3: Real quick, what is your podcast? How do I get onto your podcast? What is your podcast name that I can go back and listen to things from you on?
2: You're going to have to call the station and ask them. My engineer this morning, Edwin, if you're listening, you might talk to Terry for a second after we move on to talk to Stan and tell her, but I'm sitting here at Shades of Green looking out the window broadcasting, okay. And I'm afraid the electronics are over my head. If you don't get hold of Edwin, or you might just call back a little later, and nice guy, he'll be happy to help you, or you can call the station weekdays, and they'll give you all the information you need on the podcast.
3: Thank you, sir. God bless. Have a good one. Bye-bye.
2: You as well. Thank you. All right, let me check the time here. Let's take one more call before we take a break, and that would be Stan. Good morning, Stan.
4: Hey, good morning, Bob. We can roll through this. It'll be real quick, so I'm not going to run you against your break. First of all, she can get that podcast on Spotify if she wants to. It's just under your name.
2: Spotify. Okay, very good. Thank you.
4: Yep. All right. Tomatoes. I walk out the garden. I see a little bit of what I think it looks like blight. I'll just maybe the leaves are turning wilty, a little bit black. Anything I can do for that, and it's just minimal, couple of leaves.
2: But the leaves are black rather than yellow.
4: Oh well, Yes, I mean, yeah, it's okay. They're wilting, and but again, like I said, it's just a couple of leaves. But
2: yeah, that's probably not.

0: blight. That's probably their leaves have got damaged or a water issue. Early blight is going to be bright yellow leaves starting at the base and spreading upwards.
1: Perfect.
0: I would just remember with tomatoes, there's no such thing as overwatering. You can water too often. But when you water, really soak them thoroughly and then let them go till they're an inch or two dry, an inch or two deep. And then again, like I say, I suspect it's either a water issue or, you know, just a little bit of physical damage. But if the new growth looks good on the top and you're not seeing any yellowing in the leaves, you don't have to worry about blight. I think it's always good to throw a couple of handfuls of whole ground cornmeal around the base of tomatoes because that's how the early blight typically gets started, is being splashed up onto the leaves. And the beneficial trichoderma fungus that grows on cornmeal will really prevent a lot of problems.
1: Okay.
0: But I think what you're looking at is physical rather than you know, problematic with any kind of disease or anything like that.
1: All right. Fantastic. One more quick question. I just bought some skullcap, and is it closely related to the salvia, or is it a type of salvia?
0: No. No, it's it's in the genus Scutellaria. It grows. What color skullcap did you get?
1: I've got the pink and the purple.
0: Okay, yeah, the purple is not as hardy, and the purple will do more in the shade, whereas the pink and the white love full sun. Loves the same area that salvia, many salvias will grow. Again, they're shade-loving salvias that your purple will be pretty with. They're sun-loving salvias that your pink will be pretty with. So be careful with where you plant the two of them. Both of them excellent plants.
1: Okay, and so on propagation, I know on the salvia I was able just to cut a piece off and stick it in the soil and have it grow. Can I do that with can I do it with skullcap?
0: You inherited some of your grandmother's talent. Skullcap,
1: okay.
0: I would say root the same as salvia. Now it's you know, woody salvias, it's tough to direct root in soil unless you have a mist system. Soft stem salvias, Farinacea and Big Blue and all those, they many times can be rooted straight in soil. But I think you're going to find with your woodier salvias and with your true skullcaps, the Scutellarias, you're going to be better to root them in perlite. Now, you can put a bunch of cuttings in perlite in one pot. You don't have to have 20 pots of perlite sitting out there. And you can try it directly in soil, but most of us mere mortals don't do well with direct rooting in soil on a woody plant like that.
1: Okay. All right. Maybe I got lucky then. Okay. Hey, thanks a lot. I appreciate it.
0: Always my pleasure. Appreciate the call. Thank you, sir.
1: All right. Yes, sir. All right. Bye-bye.
0: Goodbye. All right. Let's get a break in here, and then let's see. Then I believe it'll be Mark will be up right after that. But it looks like I get to talk to you about Rhonda's Nature's Way, and once again, company I love talking about. In fact, I was in Rhonda's last week. I don't just tell you about Rhonda's Nature's Way. I shop there as well. And typical of Rhonda, she gave me some new things to try and said, evaluate these. Tell me what you think about it. Because Rhonda's very careful about things that go on her shelves. Whether it's good things, and this is getting into be a hot season. If you're working outside, better be looking at electrolytes, replacing some of your electrolytes so the heat doesn't get you down. I always recommend supporting your immune system. That's going to keep you safe from all the different maladies that tend to show up disease-wise with traveling and things like that. She's got wonderful immune supports. And if you're still fighting some allergies, natural products, it'll help you there as well. Trying to lose a few pounds? Well, Rhonda's got things that will help you there. And if you have a real sweet tooth, she's got things that taste wonderful, gooey, sweet, but have zero calories and zero carbs. I could go on and on talking about Rhonda's. She also does reflexology there in the store. I'm sending a couple of friends over. In fact, I'm probably going to buy them gift certificates, as a matter of fact, to have a reflexology session with Rhonda. Absolutely amazing. And I'll let you figure out all about reflexology, but it's one of the services that Rhonda provides along with air candling. This lady is very, very talented and she has a store full of things that are going to help you live better naturally. I just can't say enough nice things about Rhonda. You can't go see her tomorrow. She's always closed on Sunday. But Monday through Saturday, you'll find her or one of her qualified staff at the store. The store is located in the shopping center at the corner of I-10 and Callahan, kind of across the parking lot from Sprouts out there. Go see Rhonda at Rhonda's Nature's Way.

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0: Hefty slider bag. 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
4: All right, back to gardening. Looks like it's going to be Mark and Scott and Todd and Robin. Mark is up first. Good morning, Mark.
5: Good morning, Bob.
4: Good morning, sir. How are you?
5: Oh, okay. Staying busy.
4: Gee, I guess you are. Do you have as many hummingbirds as usual, or do you have a few fewer this year like we do?
5: I think we're under 1,000 this year.
4: Wow. Only 1,000. Well, what's going on in your world? Yeah. How's everything in Fredericksburg?
5: Oh, well, we had so much rain. Let's see, we've had like 7 or 8 inches in the last month. Mm-hmm. And in our place, you know, it's fenced off from deer, it's for wildlife.
4: Yeah.
5: And there's areas you couldn't get through with a chainsaw. And that's for hackberries, elbow bush.
4: Yeah.
5: Everything you can imagine. Anyway, we're trying to kind of keep it from taking over the whole yard anyway.
4: Right, right.
5: So good and bad, yeah. Anyway, so first I've got a question. The green beans, well, so I spent 200 to 300 hours protecting plants from cold and hail this winter.
4: Mm-hmm.
5: all together. So the green beans I actually covered in the last cold, they're probably 6 to 8 inches tall, contender.
4: Yeah.
5: And they're getting tan spots in the leaves, at least the lower leaves are almost turning all the way tan. And I suspect it's because they got down to 40 degrees, even though I covered them.
4: Watch the newest growth. I think you're probably right. But typically, the new growth that comes out should be coming out a darker green. If it's not, hit them with some azomite, and you might be throwing a little cornmeal around, too, because there are various fungal diseases that bush beans like contender can get. But I think you're probably looking at cold damage, but they should grow out of it. I know they're legumes and make some of their own fertilizer, but they also like some supplementation. So be feeding regularly, and 2 weeks from now you ought to be picking some beans.
5: Okay. Yeah, they do have new growth coming out, but I'm just after all the, I mean, I covered 2 30-foot rows of beans even. It's like, and
4: wow.
5: After all that work, I hate for them to, yeah, okay.
4: Yes, sir.
5: Okay.
4: Yep.
5: Interesting thing. This winter is the first time I really learned about evaporative cooling.
4: Mm-hmm.
5: God. So we kind of had a crop failure on standing cypress wildflowers.
4: Okay.
5: Because we didn't have many babies come up this like fall and winter.
4: Yeah.
5: Because I think it was so dry couple of years, you know, they just didn't reproduce or make seeds. So we went to a lot of trouble, stratified seeds, watered them, and got some to sprout. We had these tiny standing cypress, and it's going to be really cold. So I spent hours covering this whole bed, and I had a thermometer under there. So that the Davis Instruments weather computer I've got out there, that's 8 feet on a pole, it's at like 46 degrees. At the base of the pole, under the cover, with a 100-watt bulb, it's 6 degrees colder.
4: That's unusual.
5: It stayed that way the whole night. As the cold outside got, as it got colder, it got colder underneath. It's the evaporative cooling.
4: Yeah.
5: I've seen it up to 8 degrees difference from 8 feet up to ground level.
4: Yeah. It's a fact of physics that water, as it volatilizes, cools the air. And that's useful in the summer and a pain in the rear in the winter months. So, yes, sir.
5: Right. What it is basically the heat to vaporize the water in the soil is sucked out of the air right above the soil.
4: Right.
5: And that's what makes it cold.
4: And that's why you can get frost even when it's not below freezing.
5: Right. And there's a couple. The last time I monitored this, I had five different thunders out there in different places, and I wrote it down. And I was, it is stronger when the humidity in the air is lower because it evaporates more water.
4: Right.
5: And as the humidity goes up, then the difference gets lower. Anyway, so at that point, I'm more, well, it's not just being in the cold valley. It's also, at the ground, it's going to be a whole lot colder than what I thought it would be. Anyway.
4: Yep.
5: It was interesting. Okay. One. Elbow bush is very invasive.
4: Yes, it is.
5: God, and it's nearly impossible. We planted bushes, and now they're like 15 feet across, and they're huge roots, and you can't control it. So I wouldn't recommend planting elbow bush.
4: Well, it's the problem with native. Sometimes they do too well, and they are too problem-free, and they can, like you say, they can become invasive. So you learn the hard way, but you do learn. And let me ask you one thing, and I don't know if you've ever done this. This is the first time we've seen it in a few years. We were down at the Birding Center on South Padre Island recently, and we saw a bunch of different fruit-eating birds, especially orioles. They take and slice oranges, and they just, they'll go through various of the shrubs and just prune them where they leave a little spike sticking out and just stick a half orange on there. And it was amazing, some of the colorful birds that come in to feed on those oranges. And I know that a lot of the orioles and things are migratory, but is that anything you've ever done to bring them into your little nature area out there?
5: Well, yeah, we did that once. The problem is, though, orchard orioles love peaches.
4: Yeah.
5: And so do golden-fronted woodpeckers.
4: Yeah.
5: So,
4: Said. Enough said. They're pretty birds to have around, but not in a fruit orchard.
5: And summer tanagers also like fruit. And and we have a mulberry tree that they're eating from now. The last comment here, the 20 degrees we had in mid-March, well, here, knocked out 95% of our fruit, including all the peaches.
4: Yeah.
5: And the growers here, it was not cold enough for most peaches, and then that cold, they had a freeze too, and that knocked out a lot. So, global warming is kind of ending the peach industry out here.
4: If La Nina or if El Nino comes through like they're saying it will, hopefully it will normalize things a bit. But it's my definition of agriculture is legalized gambling with worse odds. So listen, it's good to hear your voice. Glad things are going well with you. And I look forward to visiting again. Thanks for the update on evaporative cooling and its effects, Mark. Really appreciate it.
5: Okay. Good talking to you, Bob.
4: All right,
5: take care.
4: Thank you. You too. Bye. All right. Let's go ahead and talk to Scott next. Good morning, Scott. Hi, Scott. You there?
6: Good morning, sir.
4: Good morning.
6: All right, sir. Got a question for you about our lawn. We just moved into Stone Oak, and the property has been here since '88.
4: Okay.
6: And the yard, the grass is pretty healthy looking, pretty much, but its surface of it's like the surface of the moon.
4: Yeah.
6: Just like craters, and it's hard.
4: Mm-hmm.
6: I tried to put some sand mulch mix in one area just to see if that would do something.
4: Yeah.
6: It grew it up real nice, but I'm having a hard time getting it to smooth out. What would be a good way to attack this?
4: Well, you don't want mulch. You want compost. And you probably want a compost mix with a little bit of Poteet Ridge sand or something in it. It's sometimes sold as lawn dressing. Sometimes compost alone will do it. Call GeoSource on Monday and ask them what they have. You know, stone oak, as I tell people, let's name because you go down an inch and that's what you find out there. And consequently, your grass has trouble in most areas of stone oak really developing a deep root system. And I know of no single thing that will benefit your grass as much as a yearly application of compost in the fall. And typically, good compost will level it out. But ask Bob or whoever you talk to out at GeoSource if they have a top dressing mix that they would recommend that will level it out more quickly.
6: Okay. All right, sir. And then a question about roses. There's five or six rose bushes here. And when we moved here a couple months ago, all of the stems of it were, you know, about waist high.
4: Uh-huh.
6: Since then, there's about half of the stems have just grown out like 4 or 5 feet, and they just grow in all kinds of directions.
4: Yeah.
6: What's the best way to make those look good? Because they're just grown everywhere.
4: And these are bush roses rather than climbers, right?
6: I don't think they're climbers. As much as they've grown, they could be. Because they went from like waist high to their... If I stood up one of those stems, they're probably 7 feet now.
4: Okay. They are probably, do they typically bloom spring, summertime, or what time of year do you get your best flowers on them?
6: We moved in at the 1st of March, and they were blooming, and they haven't bloomed since.
4: Okay. They could be either, but typically you want to bush roses, you want to prune them heavily twice a year, once around Labor Day in the fall and once around Valentine's Day in the spring. And that means cutting them back as much as 3/4 of the way. You want to watch and see this spring, though. You want to see if you get blooms on the new growth coming out. If you don't get any new growth on blooms coming out in the spring, or don't get any blooms on new growth coming out in the spring, then you probably do have some climbers. And on those, you pass up the early spring pruning. You prune them later. But climbers bloom on wood that grew last year. Bush roses bloom on wood that grows primarily in the spring. So if your roses bloom well for you through the spring and into early summer, then you probably got bush roses. And you can prune them pretty heavily and do it almost any time. If you have climbers, you want to let them do whatever spring blooming they're going to do and then prune them immediately afterwards, pass up the other prunings on them. But there's just a lot of big varieties of roses, but if you're pruning at the right time, you can prune them back very heavily. You'll have healthier plants, you'll have bushier plants, and typically you'll have more flowers.
6: Okay. Very good, sir. Thank you very much.
4: First thing's going to be to figure out, though, if they're bushes or climbers, and then if you want to call me back, we can go over a little bit more specific pruning instructions.
6: If I took a couple of pictures and brought them down to your place, really
4: can't tell that way. It's going to be more the time of bloom and whether they're blooming on new growth or old growth.
6: Okay. All right, sir. I'll watch for that. Thank you.
4: You're sure welcome. It's my pleasure. Thank you, sir. All right. Let me get my last break of the show in here, and then we will go back talking to, the last couple of callers will be Todd and Robin. But I need to take a break here and begin by talking to you about Rainbow Gardens. Again, Rainbow, golly, I talked to both locations of Rainbow yesterday, as a matter of fact. Good people. I've known the family that had Rainbow Gardens ever since they were a little backyard nursery. 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
4: Finish up the show with Todd and Robin. Let's see here. Todd's up next. Good morning, Todd.
11: Hi, good morning, Bob.
4: Good morning,
11: two
4: sir.
11: Two quick questions. I've got early blight, or actually my tomatoes do. Should I, they're like a yellow pear and a cherry tomato. They've got a few small fruit on them, but they're, you know, pretty spindly. I cut off the yellow ones. Should I, you know, cut my losses and plant new, or what do you recommend now?
4: It's up to you. The cherry types are so vigorous. It's not too late to plant more of them. If your garden's big enough that you can plant some new ones without pulling up the old ones, that would be my first choice. Beyond that, you're just going to kind of have to choose how badly affected they are. I would start out spraying them. Soak some whole ground cornmeal in water and

0: use that as a foliar spray. Spray them twice a week for the next two or three weeks and see if you feel like you're getting it under control. If it were me, and if you find plants at one of the good nurseries, Rainbow or Fanix, either one, I would go ahead and get some backup plants just in case. I mean, nurseries will have fresh tomatoes in July, but July is a long way away. So I probably would get a couple of new plants, put them in gallon containers to grow them up a little bit, and then kind of judge how your plants do after you sprayed them a couple of times with the corn water tea.
1: Okay, that sounds like a good plan. And then we've got possum cats, et cetera. I don't mind them coming through the yard all the time, but I mind them pooping there. Do you know anything natural to kind of dissuade them from using the mulch in my backyard as a litter box?
0: You can try spraying with a hot pepper spray. You go to a good nature store or go to Wild Birds Unlimited, somewhere like that. You can get something called Coles, C-O-L-E-S, Coles Hot Oil. Spray that around periodically, and that will encourage them to go somewhere else. It's not 100%, but that's probably the best repellent out there for mammals, be it possums, raccoons, or neighboring dogs and cats. The other thing, and I don't know where you'll find this, you might actually have to go online to get it, but there's a fun little thing, and they call it a scarecrow. I don't know where they got that name for it, but it's like a motion activated sprinkler. Put it on into your hose, turn the water on, and it just sits there. But if there's any motion near it, it will whip around that direction and let go with a pretty good burst of water. It's been known to scare the heck out of, or just surprise mailmen and package delivery people and things like that. But it's very effective against dogs and cats. You might look around and see if you find one of those. And it's water conservative. I mean, it's not like a sprinkler sitting out there running all the time. But it's actually a pretty effective deterrent. Works. Most people use it against deer, but it will work pretty well against dogs and cats and such things as well.
1: Okay. Excellent. I appreciate you as always, and I hope you have a good rest of your weekend.
0: And I hope you do the same. We appreciate the call, and let's finish up with Robin today. Good morning, Robin.
2: Good morning, Bob.
0: Good morning.
2: Good morning. I have a Floribunda rose bush,
0: okay,
2: and it keeps putting up new growth.
0: Uh-huh.
2: And they're with these tiny, tiny little light green, I guess they're aphids, I don't know, tiny, tiny white green things, mm-hmm, all over the new growth.
0: Yeah.
2: I have used spinosad over and over and over again. I've used the powder, can you think, seven, not seven.
0: Yeah, don't use that. Try spraying with garlic. Garlic is, okay, the aphids do not like the taste of garlic, and garlic's actually absorbed into the roses. Spinosad will kill the ones it gets on, but the problem is that aphids reproduce so quickly that it's really hard to get them under control. I'll tell you something that my partner found online that we've tried that works really well, and that is taking some tomato foliage. If you don't have a garden, maybe you have a friend that's growing some tomato plants, and just take a handful of tomato leaves, steep them, which means boil the water and then throw the leaves in and let them soak for 30 minutes or so. That has been the best the best aphid control we've had in our garden this year. So I would start with garlic, but if you can find some tomato leaves, just again steep that. Use that liquid. Don't try to store it. Make it fresh each time you use it. But that has given us better aphid control than anything we've tried.
2: Oh, yeah. You talked about that last week with
0: With Howard.
2: Your partner. Yeah. I can't think of his name. Anyway, yes, yeah. And I have tomato leaves, and I'm going to do that. Yes, you talked about that last week. That's a good solution.
0: Please let me know how it works for you.
2: Okay. Thank you so much for all you do for us.
0: Great pleasure, Robin. Great pleasure. I will mention we are actually going to go back to doing some seminars this summer. They were so popular back when we were running a nursery 7 days a week that we're going to call them Seminars Under the Cypress. So I'll be telling you more about that, but kind of let Fanix finish up their spring seminar season, and then we're going to do some summer seminars. So might be something you'd enjoy, and I'll certainly give you all the information here on KTSA. And anyway, appreciate the call. We're almost out of time here. Dr. Kirby and I will be here tomorrow. I will be doing gardening tomorrow. The following weekend, the shows will all be recorded. Next weekend, it'll all be live. And, of course, the Festival of Flowers comes up 2 weeks from today, and sure hope we'll see you there. Have a wonderful weekend. This is KTSA Radio, beautiful San Antonio, Texas.
3: From ABC News, I'm Chuck Severson. The news could be worse about the 17 Americans who are on the cruise ship where the hantavirus virus spread. ABC's Andrew Dimbert.
4: U.S. health officials confirming for the first time no Americans are believed to be infected with the Andes strain, including the passenger who ended up replacing the ship doctor who initially tested positive. Further tests actually show he may have never been sick with the disease. In total, health authorities are watching 41 Americans for the virus, including 16 who were never on that ship but were potentially exposed to one of the cruise ship passengers who got on a plane.
3: Not only is there no confirmation from China about any trade deals from the Beijing summit with Presidents Trump and Xi on any potential deal to reopen the Strait of Hormuz and lower gasoline prices,
5: uncertainty remains about the war in Iran. Xi not publicly committing to pressuring Iran, its close ally, back to the negotiating table or to reopen the Strait of Hormuz.
6: We feel very similar, right? We want that to end. And we don't want them to have a nuclear weapon.
5: Still, the president touting, quote, fantastic trade deals, like the purchase of soybeans, but giving few specifics. Overnight, Boeing saying China agreed to purchase 200 jets from the company.
3: ABC's Olivia Rubin. Blaming a lack of trust is the biggest obstacle in negotiations to end the war with the U.S., says Iran's foreign minister today, adding Iran would be open to diplomatic help, particularly from China, its biggest oil customer. Taiwan pressing its case for the U.S. weapons deal that President Trump is delaying, according to him, as a bargaining chip with China. Taiwan says U.S. arms sales and its commitment under the law have helped keep peace and stability in the region. Some lawmakers are saying that by law, the U.S. is obligated to provide Taiwan with military help. 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
8: 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Message and data rates may apply.
3: Israeli military says an Israeli air attack in Gaza yesterday targeted and killed the leader of Hamas's military wing, the last surviving plotter of the October 7, 2023 attack on Israel. U.S. and Nigerian forces killed a leader of the Islamic State terrorist group in Nigeria yesterday, says President Trump. Harvey Weinstein's sexual assault trial has ended in a mistrial after a jury could not unanimously decide whether to convict the former Hollywood producer of allegedly raping Jessica Mann in 2013. Soon after the Trump visit, Russian President Putin will meet with Chinese leaders Xi in Beijing next week, says the Kremlin. A threat of violent weather continues into tomorrow in eastern Colorado and central Iowa, and Monday from Oklahoma to Minnesota.
9: The same system fueling out-of-control wildfires in the plains is setting off a dangerous multi-day severe weather outbreak for the Midwest. Parts of Iowa bracing for four dangerous nights in a row. Lightning and powerful winds slamming parts of southern Kansas. And multiple wildfires breaking out in the Texas Panhandle. South of Amarillo, ranchers rushing horses to safety as the Hungate fire exploded.
3: ABC News forecaster Lee Goldberg. Even those with no appetite could be hungry for this, says ABC's Jim Ryan.
10: Here's a dream team, Warren Buffett and Steph Curry. The billionaire and the basketball superstar have agreed to host a fundraiser lunch. The highest bidder on the eBay auction paid just over $9 million and will dine with Buffett and Curry.
3: Chuck Severson, ABC News.
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0: 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Hi, guys. Welcome, welcome out there on Facebook Live. Appreciate you guys being there. And my name is Martin Bamba, by the way, and my other guy over there, my co-host, Mike Hermes.
1: Good morning, Martin.
0: How you doing, brother?
1: Outstanding. Absolutely outstanding. How are you?
0: I am, man. I am doing fantastic. It is. It's been an interesting week.
1: Yeah.
0: It's been an interesting week.
1: Yeah, to say the least.
0: Yeah. So I give you know a little bit about what's going on, but even you don't know all of what's going on. So Monday, my wife Deb has hip replacement surgery, and she's doing fantastic, by the way. She is recovering like a champ. But she also, you know, required a lot of attention and a lot of help this week. So I've been at home, and I joke that I'm playing nurse this week, and I'm doing the very best I can. So hopefully it's good enough. But yesterday, my granddaughter, who's living with us, gets up, and she says, "Poppy, I've got a sore throat. I'm not feeling good." And this is a girl who doesn't miss school for anything. And I said, "Well, Layla, do you think we need to take you to the doctor?" She goes, "Maybe." So I took her in, and sure enough, she's got flu. And so she had a big tournament this weekend, a big volleyball tournament, clearly not playing in that. So now I'm taking care of a quarantined teenager and my wife. So pray for me, Mike. Pray for
1: yes,
0: me.
1: I understand that. Wow. By the way, I've sent several requests.
0: Yeah, I know. I have no idea why they're not here. I can see, you know, other stuff up here, but I don't see your requests, so I don't know what's going on with that.
1: Yeah.
0: But nonetheless, the listeners don't need to know about that. But I got to tell you, had a fantastic interview yesterday. I'm doing an interview for the Bamba Pod, and was fortunate enough to have my friend Trey Ware come in and sit down with me.
1: Oh, beautiful.
0: Oh man! Every time I do one of these, I say this one's really a good one. You really got to listen to this one. But this one, honestly, probably the best one that I've done yet. And I say my guest and I have done yet. And Trey is just transparent and open and honest about so many things in his life. And if you want to get to know Trey a little bit better, next week on the Bamba Pod, next Thursday it drops. Watch my episode with Trey Ware. It's fantastic. Couldn't recommend it enough.
1: Yeah, what a spectacular human being.
0: It truly is. And if you didn't really know how much throughout this conversation, you definitely find out more about Trey, and it tells you more about his character than even I knew. And I knew he was a good guy, but man, the stuff that he has overcome and his faith, it's fantastic. How about you, brother? How was your week? Tell me about that.
1: It was incredible as well. You know, I went on that retreat a couple of weeks ago when you had your grand opening over at PJ's.
0: Yeah, yeah.
1: And one of the things it taught me about, above everything else, is no one is immune to life. And the ups, the downs, the horrible, the wonderful, and...

0: And, you know, Trey has certainly experienced all of that as well.
1: Well, any time you think that you're alone in your suffering and your trials and your challenges, just look around, man.
0: I thought I was.
1: You probably know people even within your own circle that are dealing with things, if not identical, very similar to what you may be dealing with in your life. And everybody's what is it? My friend J.P. Lane, who you know was a wounded veteran that I had on a few weeks ago on the podcast. He was blown up in Afghanistan, and he's got a saying: "Your bomb is not my bomb, and my bomb is not your bomb." But everybody's got one, and you know. And this is a guy who lost limbs fighting for our country in Afghanistan. If he can have that kind of an attitude and that kind of a positive attitude, why can't I? You know,
0: absolutely.
1: But just a great interview again, Trey Ware, the Bomba Pod. It's coming up next Thursday, so check that out if you get a chance. Spurs last night, I think that they to say it was a decisive win would be an understatement.
0: From the get-go.
1: I was watching it. I turned it off just before halftime because I'm like, there is no way these guys are going to be stopped tonight. They're not going to be denied. And sure enough, I didn't even catch the final score, but whenever I turned it off, they were double the Timberwolves score. I think it was 27-54. Yeah, at that time. It was crazy.
0: Well, at halftime, it was a 12-point game. It went from a 30-point game.
1: Come on.
0: In just a couple of minutes, it went to a 12-point game. And I'm thinking at halftime, that is the most unsafe 12-point lead I've ever seen, because they just gave up 18 or 19 points to Minnesota, and they had all the momentum.
1: And that really that gives you pause whenever you're cheering for your team and you think, oh boy, we got it in the bag, and then the other team starts rallying like that. It's not over until that last buzzer.
0: Well, it was over at the beginning of the second half. They took it right back up to 30.
1: Well, that's good. I think there's a lot of factors going on with our team right now that bode very well for us. We've got a fantastic coach. We've got a positive attitude in the locker room. Wimby and the guys surrounding him are all just consummate pros
0: and so talented.
1: Lots of poise, lots of discipline and dedication. You can see it whenever these guys are dropping shots like they were, and completing passes and assists like they were. You can tell that they are gelling. And I mean, it's just it gives me flashbacks to the you know, to the fabulous days of Timmy and you know, and David
0: Manu.
1: David and Tony and Manu and AJ and all those guys. I mean, this is that kind of team. So don't want to jinx them, but congrats to the Spurs.
0: They got a tough series coming up, and I don't care what they did in the regular season. They're a formidable opponent.
1: They've got the toughest coming up.
0: Yes.
1: I mean, there's nobody hotter right now than OKC. So
0: 8-0 in the playoffs.
1: What's that?
0: They're 8-0. They've swept first two series.
1: 8-0 and defending champs. So that's got to weigh on you a little bit. But you know what? If anybody can get the job done, it is our San Antonio Spurs. So congratulations, guys, and keep up the good winning streak. We love you guys. The phone lines are open, 210-599-5555. Let's get them opened up for all of the listeners out there that would like to call. And if you have home improvement questions of any kind, had a couple of great emails from listeners this week and asking about recommendations for different things, and I really appreciate them reaching out like that. Love hearing from them. But if you'd like to ask us a question on the air, that's what we like the best. 210-599-5555 is the number.
0: And, it helps if we give it out.
1: It does. We take it for granted. Everybody knows what that number is, but no, everybody does not know what that number is.
0: We actually have some first-time listeners.
1: Oh, good. Good.
0: Yeah.
1: How do you know this? Who are they?
0: I don't know, but I'm sure there are, because they tell me all the time. I heard your show for the first time.
1: That's true. I do hear that a lot, and I'm glad to keep gaining new listeners. If you are new out there, thank you guys for being there. And we hope that you stick around for a long time to come. And again, thank you to all of our longtime loyal listeners that have been with us for years and years and years.
0: Amen.
1: Got to take a break. When we come back, we're going to get to those phone calls at 210-599-5555. It's Martin. It's Mike. It's the Rockin' Home Show. 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

0: 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It's the Rockin' Home Show on AM 550, FM 107.1, KTSA. As well as Facebook Live. Thank you guys for joining us on that medium as well. We appreciate you being there on Facebook Live. We also want to thank Don Cooper Stevens, who puts together our music each and every week for the show. He's the guy that puts together all the bumper music for us. And today, it's some good stuff from a band called The Heavy Heavy. If you've never listened to them, highly recommend. Went and saw them a couple of weeks ago and became an instant fan. So, anything you can do to support that band, good stuff, man. If anybody tells you there's not good stuff on the radio right now or not good music being made, no, not true. There's some good stuff out there. 210-599-5555 is the number. Martin Bomba right here. Mike Hermes right over there.
1: Yes, sir. And if you're ready, we'll go to Charles.
0: Let's do it. Charles, good morning. Welcome to the Rockin' Home Show.
2: Good morning, gentlemen.
0: Good morning.
2: I have a situation which perhaps you could provide me some advice. I have an existing home, and I'm interested in adding some area for a dining room that I need in my house. And the total addition would probably be about 100 square feet or so.
0: Okay.
2: And I was wondering what would be a reasonable cost per square foot for that construction. Now, it doesn't include no plumbing is involved. It's just basically extending the room. There'd be framing, obviously, the foundation, the roof, some electrical work. But what would be a reasonable cost per square foot for that?
0: Well, depending on what type of materials you use for flooring and lighting and all those other, you know, factors that go into customizing a room or a home, you know, I right now, the square footage is running anywhere between 225 to upwards of 400 a square foot. So those are the, you know, you're probably looking, I'm guessing, on the low end for 100 square foot room addition, anywhere between 25 and 30. But on the higher end, you know, between 60 and 70.
2: Really?
0: That's okay. That is my best guess. Sure. What I would recommend that you do is call my friend Zip over at Real Solutions Home and get a quote. Doesn't cost you a dime. He'll come out, he'll look at what you want to accomplish, and he'll give you a quote, and it won't cost you anything.
1: Additions, by the way, always cost more.
0: They do.
1: Than, you know, new construction. Yours, the cost will come down significantly because you're not going to have plumbing.
0: That's going to help a lot, yeah.
2: Yeah, that's interesting. And I've actually spoken with a very pleasant fellow. He gave me an estimate, and
0: okay.
2: I thought it was kind of high. And I've had a couple of different estimates all over the board. One I had was as high as, basically it was about $750 per square foot, which I was completely shocked at.
0: Yeah, you need to run away from that
2: very
0: one.
2: Modest. Yeah, it's a very modest addition, and that's actually from a very supposedly quote-unquote reputable contractor. So, I was just astounded. But I didn't know what the industry perceptive was in terms of, you know, kind of the square footage in this area, but I'm finding that it's probably well over, at least for my addition, well over $400 per square foot. And I'm just shocked by that, considering it's a very modest project. It's not.
0: Well, a lot of it has to do with, you know, with perspective on, you know, what age we are. And I don't know how old you are, Charles, but I'm 58. And whenever I was first building homes and, you know, getting quotes on building homes and room additions and things like that, I was used

0: to $75 and $80 a square foot. And if you haven't done it for a long time and you price things out today, it is a very different landscape. I mean, it's easy to get up there in the $400 or $500 a square foot in home building and then some, just depending on, you know, what kind of features you want in it.
1: It's easy to get the $700 to $800.
0: If you're really customizing, $700 to $800 is not
2: mine is a very modest project, I think. There's no really expensive materials or expensive tiling or anything of that nature. But yet, I'm getting back, again, anywhere from about $400 to up to $750 per square foot. And that just, I find that unconscionable.
0: Well, I will tell you this. It's not because these guys are padding their pockets and get, well, I can't say that about the upper end one, but if you're around that, if you're around that $300 to $450 range, the price of lumber and building materials in the last 4 years has doubled
1: or more.
0: If I could have built a house with, if I had a crystal ball and I could have built a house right before the pandemic, I'd have built five of them. Because every one of them costs double what it costs then to build.
2: Right.
1: And Charles, I have one suggestion for you. One of the reasons why the price per square foot is so high is because it's such a small job.
0: True.
1: Is there a way to make it maybe 250 square feet or 200 square feet? Or is it because of the size of your lot that limits you?
2: Yeah, that would actually be prohibitive in terms of any additional square footage. I just can't. I don't have the space for that.
1: Because you could probably get $200 to $250 for about the same price.
2: Right. Right. Now, that's a great suggestion. So what's probably going to happen then is I may be contacting you, Mike, to consider moving to a larger home rather than adding here.
1: Yeah, than having a $75,000 that 100 might, square know, foot dining
2: right.
1: room.
0: Which, correct. You know, only you know your neighborhood, but that might be, you know, that might be pricing you out of your neighborhood, too. And if that's the case, then, yeah, it's time to start looking for new digs.
1: Right.
0: Hey, listen, Charles, thanks a lot. And give Mike a call if he can help
2: much.
0: You with that.
1: Yeah,
0: thank you, sir. Appreciate you.
1: Yeah, last thing for Charles.
2: Yeah.
1: If you are going to live there for 10 years or longer and it outprices the neighborhood, so what? Enjoy it. But if you're not, think about it.
0: Yeah. Hey, Charles, thanks for calling. Appreciate you, brother. And good luck to you. I still get sticker shock on certain things whenever I'm pricing out. Right now I'm working on a complete total gut remodel on a house that we have been waiting on permitting for now almost a year. And in that year, that wait has probably cost me 20% to 25%. That's conservative, which is crazy, but it is the landscape we're in today.
1: It is what it is, unfortunately.
0: Yeah. And I hate that, and I hate it for Charles, and I hate it for me. But we work with what we can in the economy that we're in. Hey, phone lines are open, 210-599-5555. You got questions like Charles or something that's not at all like Charles. You want to talk about the roof, the foundation, anything in between, home buying or selling? That's what we're here for. It's the Rockin' Home Show.
1: We got curb appeal topics, too.
0: Yeah. We'll be talking about some curb appeal things and things that the professionals out there say, you know, are absolute must-haves in your landscaping and your outdoor space. So in between calls, we will get to that. Might as well take another break right now and keep us in line and on time and talk about, well, let's talk about Real Solutions Home. 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
0: 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Looky there, it's Mike Hermes on Facebook. I see him now. How you doing there, brother? Turn everything down. Turn everything down.
1: I thought I turned everything off.
0: Yeah. There you go. Whatever you just did, stop the echo. I appreciate that. Phone lines are open, 210-599-5555. 210-599-5555 is the number. And we have heard from Charles this morning. We'd love to hear from you. Your home improvement questions, concerns, real estate questions, concerns. We'd love to talk to you.
1: Absolutely. And this is about being a safe haven for any questions. When was the last time you wrote down a phone number and called one of the callers?
0: Never.
1: Yeah, and it's not going to start today.
0: No.
1: Yes.
0: No, it is not. You will get no calls from us.
1: Yes, unless you want us to call you.
0: Unless, no, probably not even then. But
1: I'll call them if they want me to call them.
0: No, I'm sure you will. I'm sure you will. No, I'm just kidding. But we do love to hear from you, especially on the air. Of course, we love getting emails and calls during the week, but we also love talking to you on the air as well. And of course, it's all about you. It's a show all about you. It's your home improvement questions, it's your real estate questions. Maybe it's something about your plumbing or your electrical, or maybe it's the roof or the foundation. We talk about it all here on the show. We would love to hear from you. Let's get to those phone lines right now. Mel, good morning. Welcome to the Rockin' Home Show.
7: Morning, Martin. Appreciate you
0: guys.
7: Good
0: morning.
7: I have about a 29-year-old house, and I noticed that my doors are starting to stick on one side of the house, and I got two cracks coming up from the corners of my doors. Go ahead.
0: Well, you definitely have some shifting. You definitely have some foundation settling. Now, whether it's something that's a real issue or not is something that only a good foundation company can assess for you. But you definitely are having some settling.
7: Okay. Any suggestions as to who to contact?
0: There's several good ones out there. Is there anybody in particular you recommend, Mike?
1: I like Baird Foundation.
0: That's who I recommend too.
1: Yeah, I recommend them.
0: Baird Foundation Repair is a good one. I have used Hercules Foundation Repair. They're out in kind of the Selma Schertz area, but they work all over the place. They did a really good job for me, and I can recommend them personally.
7: What was the name of the first one?
1: Baird.
0: Baird, spelled B-A-I-R-D.
7: Okay, great. Appreciate it. Thank you for what you guys
0: sure.
7: do.
0: Sure thing.
1: You got it.
0: Thanks
1: good luck.
0: Thanks for calling this morning. Yeah, that's such a common issue in our area, and it doesn't really matter what side of town you live on. People like to say, well, this side of town's bad, that side. No, it's the entire area is not great.
1: And you are so right in that, because bedrock can shift, caliche can shift, clay can shift. We have all different kinds of soils.
0: Yeah, absolutely. And if you think you have a foundation problem, first of all, a good foundation company is not going to charge you to come out and assess your foundation. They certainly want to earn your business, and they want to do that if they possibly can. But they're not going to charge you to come out and assess something for you. So, it doesn't cost you anything to have peace of mind.
1: Yeah. And if you feel that you might be, some companies will come out there and try and sell you regardless. If that's the case, you can always spend a little bit and get an engineer out there, which is the safest way.
0: Absolutely. Absolutely. And there's no reason not to. If you think you have a problem, and especially if it's something that is concerning you on a daily basis, i.e. your home's sticking or your door's sticking and you know it's a problem, you have to go through that door every day, that's something you don't want to let go. You don't just want to let it get worse and worse. So, I highly recommend you call a good professional on that.
1: Because if you catch it in the beginning, it's a lot easier. It may be as simple as a soaker hose or gutters or something minor compared to digging up the under the foundation and plumbing.
0: And that's why it's really important to get a good, reputable company out there to talk to you, because if it doesn't need repair and it doesn't need an expensive type of foundation lift, you don't want to spend that money. And a good, reputable, honest company will tell you, no, it's not to that point, or no, you don't have that problem, this will help you solve your problem. That's the kind of company you want to come out and see you.
1: Okay? Yeah.
0: You don't want somebody that's just going to come out and say, oh yeah, you need a whole foundation repair, you need to have pilings all over this house, and next thing you know, you're $50,000 deep. You don't want to do that if you don't need it.
1: Absolutely.
0: If you don't need it. And Mike, talking about reputable contractors, did you see on the news last night that the guy that had that back in 22, he left town. He had a replacement window business. He had a window business. And he started his own company. And he was an installer that started his own company. And in 22, he left town owing dozens of people lots of money. He took down payments from people and left. I don't know if this is related to that. I think these are new charges, but he was arrested yesterday. The authorities finally found him and arrested him yesterday, and he's charged with all kinds of fraud and theft.
1: Well, I'm glad they caught him, and hopefully there can be some restitution.
0: And that's the reason I bring this up is, and I'm not going to say the guy's name because he He doesn't deserve to have his name mentioned.
1: He's not convicted yet.
0: He's not convicted yet, but...
1: I said yet.
0: Yet is the operable word. Here's the problem, okay? This person took advantage of a situation, i.e. the pandemic, and he started up this company with dollar signs in his eyes, didn't have any care for the customer, didn't care about his reputation. He cared about his reputation until he could disappear with everybody's money. It's just, you've got to know who you are dealing with. And if it's not somebody who has deep, deep roots in this area, be careful.
1: Absolutely.
0: That's all I'm going to say is be careful.
1: And that's the case with every company.
0: It is. That is the case with every company. And I don't care what it is. I'm not picking on window people. I'm not picking on anybody. If it's a reputable company that has been around for, let's say, conservatively 10 years, okay? If they've been around for 10 years plus, they've got a plethora of reviews that are good reviews mixed with some bad reviews, because anybody who has nothing but five-star reviews and has been around for 6 or 7 years is scrubbing reviews. No ifs, ands, or buts about it. If you see somebody that's got 500 reviews and there's nothing but five-star reviews, they are scrubbing their reviews. And believe me, it can be done. There are companies that approach us all the time to do that. We will not do that. And a reputable company won't do that either. They want to address concerns. They want to answer complaints. They don't want to hide them. So that's something to look at as well. But I hate seeing anybody taken for any amount of money ever. And when it can be avoided, and many times it can be avoided, sometimes even the best people get snowed, sadly.
1: We've been snowed before.
0: I've been snowed. You've been snowed. I mean, it's, you know, we're by nature, you and I, we are trusting people that love other people. And
1: yep.
0: We want to think the best, not the worst, when we're, you know, when we're talking to them. So, but for our listeners and our viewers out there in Facebook land, we highly encourage you to do your research on the companies you are doing business with. Don't just, you know, willy-nilly, you know, point to a name and call them and hire them. Do a lot of research. And what Charles did was a great thing. He got multiple bids. I'm glad he called Zip, but he also got other bids from other companies, so it gave him a comparison point for what he wanted, and then he could decide who he believed and trusted. Or he can decide, this is all out of the price range I'm willing to spend on this house, and go out and look for a new one, right?
1: Yeah, absolutely, and it also tells you how out of the market you and I have been, because we were thinking, you know, $25,000-$30,000.
0: Yeah,
1: The lowest one he got was 40.
0: That's what it sounds like. That's what it sounds like. And I think you're right. I think a lot of it had to do with the size of the project, because contractors, whether we like it or not, contractors have minimums.
1: They have to.
0: They have to.
1: Because they have all the crews come out. They have,
0: right.
1: Yes.
0: If they're going to mobilize their crews and they're going to get them out in the field, they have to pay them a certain amount to get them out there. And then they have to pay them a certain amount a day to keep them out there. And if the job is a very small job, well, of course, they're taking time away from larger jobs that they could be doing, the subcontractors I'm talking about.
1: Right.
0: Yeah. So, I mean, it's a reasonable thing to say that a smaller job is going to be more expensive than a larger job. Always is. And, Mike, I've gotten this from two different people.
1: Yeah, I just saw that.
0: Yeah. So there's something going on there. If you could please see if you can address it.
1: Absolutely.
0: We are going to take a break. This will be our last one of the hour. Grab yourself a phone line, 210-599-5555, 210-599-5555. Let's talk about Window World. Window World is of course, my company, and my wife Debbie and I have owned this company now for 22 years. Before that, I've been in the business for well over 32 years. And my family has been doing this continuously with Brickstone for almost 80 years. So if you want a company that is not first generation, not second generation, not third generation, but now fourth generation, highly recommend that you will get in contact with Window World. I'm very proud that we've got kids working in both our San Antonio and Corpus locations. 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They are just picking up everything like a sponge, and I couldn't be more proud of them. 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We were installing siding before there was vinyl siding. 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Believe it or not, replacement windows haven't always been a thing. 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

0: Welcome back, everybody. It is the Rockin' Home Show. Does that not give you, like, early Fleetwood Mac vibes there?
1: Amazing.
0: That's what I'm hearing, man. Except I like it better. That's it.
1: Really?
0: I'm telling you, I like these guys a lot. If you see them live, you'll understand. They just have such joy when they're playing, and that's the whole band. It's just really, really cool. So the Heavy, if you get a chance, check them out. 210-599-5555 is the number to get in on the home improvement and real estate conversation this morning.
1: Is the echo gone?
0: In my ears, it's gone.
1: Okay.
0: Yeah, I don't hear it now. Whatever you did, thanks. Fixed it.
1: I just kept on playing with everything and don't know what happened, but we'll figure it all out.
0: Oh, we got it. That's good. Phone lines, 210-599-5555. So we were going to talk a little bit in between about some landscape features that pros recommend for your yard. And what better time of year to talk about landscape features than this time of year? It's a good time of year to talk about that, right?
1: Absolutely. It is the perfect time. And before we get to that hot, it's starting to get hot.
0: It is starting to get hot, and certainly during the day it's been very warm. But like yesterday evening, Debbie and I sat outside and ate dinner last night, and it was very pleasant. I want to say it was probably mid-70s. Nice little breeze. Wasn't bad at all when the sun goes down. But, man, when the sun's up, it's warm out there.
1: Yes, it is.
0: And I don't know if we're going to have any more real cold fronts come in this year. We do have rain coming into the forecast this next week, which, thank goodness, we got rain coming into the forecast this next week. We've got at least 4 days of really good chances. Have you seen that?
1: I have.
0: Yeah. I mean, really good chances. So very happy about that. That's going to bring the temperatures down a little bit. But until then, it's just, it's going to be hot. So when it's cool enough to go outside and work on stuff, these are some things that the pros are recommended for you. You want to take the first one?
1: Absolutely. Early morning is always a great time. But
0: yeah.
1: Have you noticed right now, the first topic they called it was shades of green. People, and I've seen this especially in new homes and big remodels, people are longing to feel connected to nature. It creates a calming aesthetic in return, to come home to. And just peaceful and quiet and calming.
0: Let's see here. Are you doing the 14 landscaper tricks on MTV?
1: Seven curb appeal.
0: Trends, okay,
1: that's the first thing you sent.
0: Yeah, that's, well, I'll be darned. I don't have that one. What I've got is the 10 must-have landscape features pros recommend.
1: Why don't we start with this? I'll do the seven.
0: Yeah.
1: And
0: there
1: then
0: you
1: we'll
0: go.
1: Change afterwards.
0: Let's do that. Hit it.
1: Okay, second one. Natural materials. Choosing the right materials can help your home age gracefully, not fleeting. You know how people try and keep up with what's popular?
0: Chasing trends. You don't want to chase trends.
1: Chase trends, exactly. Age gracefully. And work with the natural vegetation, not against it. Goal is to look better over time, and not to be having to refresh every couple of years.
0: Well, I'll give you an example on this one that we're going to be remodeling downtown in New Braunfels. We are going to go 100% as much as possible, 100% native Texas plants and xeriscaping.
1: Yep.
0: That's it. We're going to use turf in the backyard. Okay. We're going to use stone and native plants like sage and daggers and things like that are low water requirement, and it looks good, but it also takes a lot less care.
1: Well, that was number six, landscape with natural plants, natural plants. Wow.
0: There are unnatural plants too. If you go if you go to Home Goods and stuff, you can get those.
1: Yeah,
0: I don't know if you want those in your yard.
1: Exactly, but use the path of least resistance, and by doing that, it creates a climate that's considerably price friendly, and you use less water. It is adapt to the local soils better. And then it's a price that comes in, again, not only water, not only soils, but they're cheaper because they're here already. And
0: right.
1: You can do this, you can save money by, number one, researching what plants you need and want. Number two, by picking it up yourself. And number three, by putting them in yourself. You can always get a landscape architect and have it done the other way, but if cost is a concern.
0: Well, and water is a precious resource. So
1: yes, it is.
0: We know of the water woes that we're having, not only in our area, but down at the coast. They're having terrible water issues. And anything that you can do to help conserve water in your landscaping and in your design of your landscape, kudos to you for doing it.
1: Absolutely. Another one is Craftsman front doors are historic charm and timeless simplicity.
0: Gorgeous.
1: Bright,
0: love them.
1: Exactly. Bright, colorful, and carefully designed. They can add a pleasing, fresh update with long-term value. Hidden garage doors. What's the ugliest part of most homes?
0: Yeah, it's a big old garage door.
1: Exactly. So how do you do that? If you're building, it would be cost prohibitive if you're trying to do an addition. Have a side entry garage. So you're actually looking at house, and you have to turn in to the garage. And it not only works for sight, but in most cases, turning in, you can go through the utility room in the kitchen. So you're
0: right.
1: Not having to go through the house to the kitchen for, you know, dropping groceries or whatever.
0: Absolutely, yeah.
1: Landscape lighting. Now, this is something that is used to highlight a home at night using light, you know, to create beautiful glimmers and to showcase a column or a brick wall. Think of it like an accessory, like jewelry.
0: I love beautiful landscape lighting. I wish I had more time to talk about that, but I don't, because we're right up against the top of the hour, guys. We got to take a break. We'll be back in about 5, and we're going to talk much more home improvement and real estate and your calls. 210-599-5555.

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2: From ABC News, I'm Chuck Severson. Taiwan is pressing its case for the U.S. weapons deal that President Trump is holding up, saying it's a bargaining chip with China, saying of China's President Xi at the Beijing summit.
3: He feels very strong. I made no commitment either way. We'll see what happens.
2: Taiwan says the commitment by the U.S. under a five-decades-old law to provide help has helped keep peace and stability in the region. Agreeing with that, former Biden-era U.S. Ambassador to China Nicholas Burns.
4: No American president since President Carter has negotiated arms sales to Taiwan through the government in Beijing. And so I think right now President Trump has to approve this arms sale package. It's the best way to prevent a war, by the way, by stiffening Taiwan's defense.
2: ABC's Olivia Rubin.
5: Uncertainty remains about the war in Iran. Xi not publicly committing to pressuring Iran, its close ally, back to the negotiating table or to reopen the Strait of Hormuz.
6: We feel very similar, right? We want that to end, and we don't want them to have a nuclear weapon.
5: Still, the president touting, quote, fantastic trade deals, like the purchase of soybeans, but giving few specifics. Overnight, Boeing saying China agreed to purchase 200 jets from the company.
2: Iran's foreign minister today blaming a lack of trust as the biggest obstacle in negotiations to end the war with the U.S. He says Iran would be open to diplomatic help, particularly from China. President Trump's grip on the Republican Party faces another test today. In Louisiana's Republican primary, incumbent Senator Bill Cassidy competing against Trump-backed Representative Julia Letlow and John Fleming, the state treasurer. The 17 Americans who were on the cruise ship where the hantavirus spread are not believed to have had the Andes strain, the severe form usually found in South America, that from federal health officials. You're listening to ABC News.
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2: U.S. and Nigerian forces killed the leader of the Islamic State terrorist group in Nigeria in a mission carried out yesterday, says President Trump. Drone warfare has become the deadliest threat to civilians in Sudan's war, says the U.N. It says both the military and the rival paramilitary rapid support forces are being supplied by a number of countries in the Middle East and beyond. The U.N. says drones killed at least 880 civilians between January and April. The war in Sudan began in April of 2023. Colorado's governor gives a break to a convicted felon serving time for election tampering. Former Mesa County clerk Tina Peters will be paroled. She was sentenced to 9 years for orchestrating a security breach. Prosecutors said she was motivated by false conspiracy theories about the 2020 election. Governor Jared Polis.
9: Those should not be a factor in her sentencing. Her sentencing should be about the crime she committed, which people should also understand. It had nothing to do with the presidential election. It was after a municipal election in Grand Junction. Ballots were counted. It had nothing to do with ballots counting.
2: A 72-year-old woman was graduated from medical school, Dawn Zeitgeist Kraft, in Grand Rapids, Michigan. She's awaiting confirmation from the Guinness Book as the world's oldest graduating med student. She raised four children. She starts an internship in July.
10: Well, there's some people that aren't meant to retire. It's not part of them, and that's probably me.
2: She's also the mother of ABC's Ginger Z. Chuck Sievertson, ABC News.
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0: that backwards, too.
1: Oh, that's nice. That's nice. Ah.
0: Yes, it says, Papa, we love you, Aaron, Clara, and Brody.
1: Oh, that's sweet.
0: Absolutely.
1: Sweet.
0: Yep.
1: Well, I know you love your grandkiddos. I love my grandkiddos, too. I certainly understand what a grandparent feels like. So it is certainly a special thing, very special thing.
0: I had no idea.
1: Yeah, not until you become one, right?
0: Yep.
1: Yeah, you don't. You don't have any idea until you become one, and then you think, well, what was my life ever without it? You know, I don't know what life before was like. It just didn't have any existence.
0: I never thought anything could be better than being a parent.
1: I agree.
0: I loved being a parent. But it doesn't hold a candle to being a grandparent.
1: No, and people who are not grandparents really and truly don't understand that. And I get why they don't understand it, because it's a difficult
0: thing. I don't get it.
1: Nah, it's a difficult thing to understand if you haven't experienced it, is what I'm saying. And you've got, how many grandkiddos do you have? Two?
0: Two.
1: And I've got five. And
0: God blessed.
1: You know, man, I'm telling you, one of them lives with us, and it's a special blessing to have grandkiddos. Phone lines are open at 210-599-5555, 210-599-5555.
0: The Rockin' Home Show. We'll get you to get work on your hours there.
1: No, yeah. Yeah, if you ever hear me say it that way, you'll know it's somebody else. it's not going to happen. Man. So we were talking about landscape features and things that,
0: yes.
1: that are recommended by the pros out there. I don't know how many you got through on your list, but I can start talking about mine whenever you're done with yours.
0: I got one more. I went through them pretty quick.
1: Let's hear it.
0: Brick features. You know, whether it's patios around the foundation borders, adding brick to your curb appeal gives a classic approach. You know, there's expensive ways to do it. There's lesser expensive ways. You can do brick pavers and just put them down over sand, and they kind of move. You have to have maintenance with those, make sure weeds don't pop up and things like that. Or you can do a whole brick sidewalk with, you know, a concrete base and, you know, mortar.
1: To me, that looks so good. I love brick accent patios, and I even like the ones that have sections of brick as you walk up a driveway or a patio.
0: Love it.
1: And it's got a line of brick and then another line. Yeah, I love
0: the cross sections there. I love them.
1: Love brick accents. Yeah,
0: yes.
1: They look great.
0: Yeah, and I have a listing right now. It's in Canyon Lake, and it has a stamped concrete driveway.
1: Oh yeah, those are beautiful.
0: Beautiful.
1: Beautiful. Is it stamped like a flagstone? Or
0: yes.
1: What is it?
0: Well, it's stamped more like a little arch stone. It's really beautiful.
1: Oh, okay. Well, I think I know what you're talking about. It's kind of like
0: yes.
1: the scallops.
0: A scallop,
1: yeah.
0: But it's not. It doesn't have the scallop end.
1: I know
0: so,
1: exactly what
0: yeah.
1: you're talking about. Yeah. That's that's good looking, and it really does dress up a driveway.
0: Oh my gosh!
1: It
0: takes the starkness away.
1: It does. It does. And the finish that they put on it is also typically oil and grease resistant, so it also helps
0: exactly.
1: look better longer.
0: Exactly.
1: Yeah.
0: Are we ready for David?
1: If we got a caller, let's get to it. David, good morning. Welcome to the Rockin' Home Show.
2: Good morning, sir. I need your help. I got a question for you, and this is my question. I'm thinking of doing something in the near future with my shower, and that is to hire someone just to replace the shower. And I see these commercials that they can do it in one day, and I think it's more than one company. My ignorant question to you, should I go with the cheaper one, with the lower price one?
1: I will tell you this.
0: I think it's a great question.
1: It is a great question. And there are, it seems like every day there's more and more of these jacuzzis gotten into the, you know, one,
0: rebath.
1: Two, rebath. And then there are some that are not even the same name anymore. But there's a lot of them out there, and there's nothing wrong with that, first of all. If it's a good company and they do good work, there's nothing wrong with that. But understand that you're getting an insert,

0: In most cases, it's a one day case. Yeah, in every one day case, it's going to be like a modular insert that they put in when they rip out the tub. It's not going to be tile. They may say it's tile look, and maybe it is sort of tile look. But if you want the beauty of a real tile shower, and the longevity and all of those things. I also think that again, I'm not disparaging the one day. They have their place, and if that's what you want, fantastic. But I would absolutely get a quote on getting a true bathroom remodel and getting the tub taken out, getting somebody to come in, put in a pan, tile it, and do the full finish on it with a glass door. I think you're going to be surprised that is probably going to be less expensive than the other ones, which to me, you're getting a tremendously different, better product. But not only that, you have something that gives you resale value to your home.
1: Sorry to interrupt you. I got one last question, and that is, I don't have it's not a shower tub. It's just a regular shower. It's not a bathtub. It's just a regular shower.
2: Yeah, sure. That's okay. And it's less money that way.
0: Yeah, same applies. It's just taking an old shower and turning it into a new shower. And again, you can go either way. I personally like real tile. I like the versatility of picking out the tile that I want for the floor, for the walls. I like picking out the glass surround. And the crazy thing is, my son just had this done in Corpus Christi, and he got several different quotes, and it was less expensive to do tile than it was to do composite stuff. And that's, you know, at least get a quote on it. See if it's in your budget, and I think you're going to be very pleasantly surprised.
1: Okay, and one last question. You guys have been very helpful. Thank you. And my final question is this. If I get tile, does it take a couple of days to do that?
2: Yeah, it's going to take a week or so.
0: Yeah, it'll probably, conservatively, it'll take 3 to 4 days. Just figure on a Monday to Friday.
1: Oh, I see. Okay, then. Hey, thanks a lot. You guys have been helpful. Have a wonderful day. Thank you.
0: David, you too. Have a great weekend. Appreciate you calling.
2: Linda, then Matt.
0: Yeah, we can pop one more in before we go to break. Let's go to Linda. Good morning. Welcome to the show. Hi, Linda.
3: Hello. Good morning.
0: Good morning.
3: I have a rent house that I have had some work done on, and we have a new floor. It's kind of a wood. It looks like wood. I guess that's what it is. And the painters were not very cautious and have a few drops of paint on just about every room in the floor, on the floor. What do I need to get the paint up off that floor?
0: If it's latex paint, which it likely is, interior paint is typically going to be a latex-based paint, you don't have to use anything harsh. And again, I'm so sorry, Linda, what type of floor is it?
3: It's wood.
0: It's wood, okay. Chances are good you can use a credit card or something like a credit card, something that's flat and plastic, and you can probably pop those little dots of paint up. And then just take some water and maybe some Murphy's soap and Murphy's oil soap and clean it. And I think that will do it for you. You definitely don't want to use any harsh chemicals to dissolve that. You don't want to use something like Goof Off or something like that, because it will hurt the finish on your wood.
2: I thought there were some specific cleaners for that for wood floors.
0: There are cleaners like rag in a bag type stuff. It's like a wet wipe. Mm-hmm. It's like a wet wipe, but it's for paint. Now, I would recommend that you look on the cautions on that and just make sure that it's safe for wood floors. That is a great product. I've used it on lots of stuff, but I've never used it on a hardwood floor. And it's actually if you think about the Clorox wipes that you get in the grocery store. Well, you can get these at your local paint store, your local big box store, and they are made specifically for paint removal.
3: Okay.
0: And it very well may be, like Mike said, it might be safe for wood floors. If it is, that's going to be a really easy way to do it.
3: Well, it's not. I don't think I can get this up with a credit card. It looks like maybe they were cleaning their brush or something, and it's thinner than just a drop of paint.
0: I understand. Then yes, these rags that I'm talking to you about, these wipes, they will take care of that for you. My question for you is, why are you not having the company back out to clean that up for you?
3: No, I just want them gone.
0: I got you. Okay, I get it. I think that will probably work for you. I think that you'll have some luck with the with the wipes. If not, let us know, and we'll help you with something else, okay?
2: With another great call. Thanks, Linda, for being part of the show.
0: Yeah, thanks, Linda. Hey, Matt, don't go. Yes, ma'am. Matt, don't go anywhere. You are coming up after the break, but I do have to take a break, and we'll get back to you real quickly here. Apple Pest Control. 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

0: 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Facebook Live. Howdy out there in Facebook Live land. Appreciate you guys being there.
1: You're making me a fan.
0: I'm telling you, it's good stuff.
1: Wow.
0: I'm telling you, it's good stuff. And they've got some good mellow stuff like that. They've also got some bangers, as the kids say. They've got all kinds of good stuff.
1: The first one and that one, to me,
0: yeah,
1: sound like a mix between, like you said, Fleetwood Mac early
0: and Beatles.
1: Early Beatles.
0: Oh, yep.
1: Wow.
0: Exactly.
1: Yes.
0: That's what I said. That's what my son said. That's what everybody who's heard him said. Not to say that they're copying anybody, but they have
1: their own style.
0: They have those influences, though, for sure.
1: Yes. And it'd be foolish not to use two masters.
0: Oh, man. I'm telling you. Phone lines are open, 210-599-5555.
1: Oh, we have Matt.
0: Let's go to Matt. Good morning, Matt. Welcome to the Rockin' Home Show.
2: Morning.
0: How you doing?
2: Doing well. Doing well. It's a beautiful day. I've got a Goodman unit that was installed in my two-story house, about 2,000 square feet, and it was installed about 2004. And every once in a while, clean out the P-trap, and so it doesn't get backed up. And I know from the very beginning when the house was built, the pan drain got clogged because the clean out wasn't constructed or got damaged or whatever. So anyway, the sewer line started backing up, and so it wasn't draining properly. And then the issue I have with this unit is this has never happened. Is I've got two drains in the front of the house. One is for the hot water heater, and the other one is leaking clean water, no smell to it. And that's never happened in the 26 years. 21 years that this house has been standing. So I know that the condensate goes to the sewer usually, and it looks like that's still going. The P-trap and the little clean out portal isn't backed up, even though I did suck it out with a shop vac and poured some 5% vinegar in it and then flushed it with water afterward. I'm just trying to figure out. It's like I got a third drain on my AC system here. I'm like, why? Where's it coming from? Never happened before.
0: Yeah, that is likely not. I don't know that that's from your AC system, and it's outside the house. The drain that you're talking about.
2: Yeah, it's meant to go there. Whatever it is, it's meant to go there.
0: Could it possibly be a pop off from your water heater?
2: The pop-off drains right above that, and I went ahead and opened it up the other day, and it's a different.
0: It's not that one then, okay. And you only have one unit on your house.
2: That's correct.
0: Okay. Do you have any thoughts on that one, Mike?
1: No, my first thought was water heater, and could it be a secondary from the AC where you have the pan on one side?
0: It could be, but it's unusual. Well, yeah, I mean, you do. You have the pan. There you go. I'm wondering if you have backup in the pan. Have you checked on the condenser unit? Have you looked at the pan? I mean, the air handler?
2: I need to open that up and take a look. Maybe there's some water sitting around at the bottom of a coil or whatever. So
0: yeah, if there's water sitting in that drain pan underneath it, mm-hmm. that you do have a drain coming from that, and then you have the condensate line. So you have two different drains. Those are your two different drains for the AC.
2: Oh, let me clarify. I opened up the drain pan itself. It's there's been a lot of condensation coming out of that in the past, and so yeah, it's filled up, and it generally never overflows. But right now, it's totally dry. And then the port for the P trap, that was completely not backed up as well. So is there something right underneath, right in contact with it that the coil sits on? And this is all, of course, this is all above the metal drain pan.
1: Jimmy, if you're listening, good time to pop in.
0: This would be a good time, right? I don't know exactly what is going on there. Have you had an AC company come out and take a look at it?
2: I just talked to my plumber yesterday. He has no clue. I mean, he's an old guy. He knows about stuff.
0: Oh yeah, yeah. He's seen a lot, I'm sure.
2: Yeah. I called the AC company. They didn't answer. But what I did have recently is I had some pinhole sealant put into the system, and then they went ahead and replaced that old refrigerant that was in those old Goodman units with something that, I think it's a mod or MO99 or something like that.
0: How old is your unit? How old is your?
1: You said, I think, 26 years.
2: 2004.
1: Oh, 22 years.
2: 2004.
0: I don't know if it's in your budget or not, but it's time to get that one out of there. I'm being serious. That is, I mean, for a Goodman, first of all, it's a miracle that a Goodman lasted that long. But man, wow, have you got your money's worth out of that? See, Jim just responded to me. This is Jim Smith, who's my go-to guy whenever it comes to AC questions. He said the same thing that I did, auxiliary drain pan from underneath the unit. But you're saying that that's completely dry.
2: Yeah, it's like there's a third outlet, you know, it's weird. And when I was vacuuming the system just to get any water that might be sitting in there, I hardly got anything into the vac reservoir. And as I was doing that, I was smelling a little bit of sewer gas. That's never happened before. So, but I mean, I don't know. It makes sense that you'd be getting some sewer gas, maybe.
0: That's very odd. If you want me to help you out with somebody that will come out there and check it out and see what's going on, drop me an email, and after the show, I'll send you some information. Okay.
2: Okay. All right. Okay. Will do. Thank you, sir.
0: All right, bud. Thanks for calling, Matt. Appreciate that. 210-599-5555 is the number to get in on the home improvement conversation and the real estate conversation. Today's seems to be leaning towards home improvement. Sometimes it leans towards real estate, but we certainly would love to hear from you. 210-599-5555.
1: You just lost me. We were doing so much trying to get that phone going that the battery wore out.
0: Okay. All right. Let's see here. Jim also said that he may have sucked, and yes, he did suck the trap dry. That's true. He did do that. But that's beyond my expertise on the subject. So, if you will, Matt, just drop me a line, drop me an email at mbomba@windowworldtx.com. 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We're going to take a quick break. And, when we come back, we will be taking more of your calls. 210-599-5555. 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
0: Welcome back, everybody. It's the Rockin' Home Show right here, KTSA. Thanks for joining us. 210-599-5555 is the number to get in on the conversation this morning. 210-599-5555. Mike Hermes over there, Martin Bamba right here, and you and your phone calls. So appreciate you being out there, each and every one of you, every Saturday. Thank you so much for listening to the show and making it what it is. We appreciate that. Mike, we got anybody on the line right now?
1: Not yet, but I'm feeling a call coming right now. 210-599-5555.
0: Well, let's talk some about the list that I've got regarding landscaping. It's and this one is entitled "The 10 Must-Have Landscape Features the Pros Recommend." And so, House asked a bunch of landscape professionals about the top outdoor features that they recommend for their clients. And so these are a list of those things. One of them, and this is one that I have failed to do in the past.

0: last, which I will not fail to do on this next project, and that's having a master plan. The pros that they spoke with agree that having a master plan for the outdoor space results in a more beautiful and more cohesive landscape, and that's something that that doesn't often happen. Sometimes it looks discombobulated and it looks just like what it is. You planted this one day and then a few weeks later you planted that and then you put this in there and it just looks completely mismatched. But even if you plan to complete that project in phases, you can tweak the design along the way. You can do that, but you'll also be able to logically and efficiently work toward your long-term vision, and that's important. Having a plan allows you to actually visualize what it's going to look like when it's done and work toward that end goal. So,
1: and it takes away the hodgepodge. We have Sally. I was feeling her calling.
0: You knew it. Sally, good morning. Welcome to the Rockin' Home Show.
2: You said you could use a call-in. I have a rather large, very general question about how you go around about restoring a total restoration. Say that I were to move out, it would be easier to envision what I'm talking about. I heard you talking with a woman about how the painter's got paint on her new floor.
0: Yes, ma'am.
2: And I'm wondering, what would I do first and what would I do second?
1: Great question.
2: The very first thing is going to be the water heater. And I'm thinking maybe the second thing would be the insulation in the attic before getting a HVAC. But in terms of flooring and painting and replacing appliances and...
0: All good questions. Fantastic questions. And this is the order that I will go in if it were my house and I was doing it a step at a time, okay? The first thing that I always talk about is the roof, because if your roof is leaking, everything else is secondary. So your roof would be number one, especially if it's a problem and it needs replacement. If it doesn't need replacement, the next thing that I would go to is your foundation. Make sure that your foundation is solid. Make sure that you don't have any, serious major shifting or foundation problems. That's number two. Number three would probably be make sure that you have enough insulation. That's a good one. Number four would probably be replacement windows. If you don't have energy efficient windows in your house, putting in a new AC is like throwing good money after bad. So good replacement windows. And then the AC, or vice versa. You can do the AC first and then the replacement windows, but they kind of go hand in hand.
1: And with the insulation, they make a good... Those are the three biggest, when they're done together, cost savings.
0: And then, if your water heater is working fine right now, then I would get to the water heater. Obviously, if your water heater is failing and it's not doing its job, that would be a more immediate need.
2: All right. Well, that sounds like a pretty overwhelming plan, but I thought that it was the smartest thing to do to look at that before even starting things. So.
1: Absolutely, Sally. And to take it a step further, I would consider painting the house after doing the things Martin talked about, before doing any flooring, before putting in any appliances, countertops, anything.
0: Absolutely. Absolutely. Much easier.
2: So painting early in the project.
0: Early in the project, especially if you're planning on replacing your flooring, then you don't have to worry if you get stuff on it. You put down brand new flooring, it seems like a magnet. Everything is drawn to it.
2: You notice everything, too, because you're so proud of it.
0: Absolutely. Absolutely. So there are good reasons to wait on those things until after your painting is done, if at all possible. And, yes, you're correct. If you're going to tackle this as a totality of a project and do a full, restoration on your house like you're talking about, I would certainly plan on getting an alternate place to live during that, because it's a nightmare to do a full home remodel while you're living in the house.
1: Absolutely.
2: Can I ask you one more question? This is not really on the big question, but...
0: Sure.
2: The flooring, there's vinyl glued to the kitchen floor. Does that have to come up before something else is put down?
0: Depends on what you're putting down.

0: You can put certain things directly over it. If you're planning on doing tile, what you can do is put down a backer board directly over that and then tile it. If you're putting down wood, it can go down directly over that if it's a flat vinyl. If you're doing the luxury vinyl plank, you will probably want to remove that. But there are several things that you can do without having to remove it.
1: A luxury vinyl plank is what you all suggest.
0: Well, it's not necessarily what I suggest, but it is a good option if you want to balance affordability and durability. They have some that's very realistic looking, looks very much like wood. Most of it is waterproof. Most of it is very scratch resistant.
2: Animal proof.
0: Well, I won't go so far as to say animal proof. Depends on if you have a mastiff or not. But
2: yeah,
0: if you have smaller dogs, yeah, it's pretty animal proof. And you definitely get some good wear out of it. So for the money, yes, LVP is great. Now, if you want to go a little step further than that, engineered hardwood flooring is gorgeous. I love tile because it feels solid and it also is extremely durable.
1: You know, I have always wanted something that would be easy to clean and would keep me healthier, but I would like to have something that I could put throughout the kitchen, the bathrooms, and bedrooms and living room and everything.
0: Absolutely.
1: So I think I asked you and you said luxury vinyl plank.
0: Yeah, LVP is a really good
2: durable
0: option.
2: Versatile.
0: It's a durable, versatile, great warranties. What I'd like you to do, Sally, is call my friend Jeff Lavender over at the Flooring Connection, and he can kind of present you with all the different options and all the different things that you have to choose from out there.
2: Great call, Sally. Thank you.
1: There really aren't many choices once you say I'd like to be able to roll my refrigerator and pull out my dryer without damaging it.
0: Yeah, that does limit the choices, but either tile or the LVP are going to get you there.
1: Tile's too hard for me.
0: Well, there you go. Then you've narrowed it down. Now you've got a ton of choices with it. Then you've got a ton of choices, though, within LVP. I mean, there are some really good choices out there. So, if you don't already have a flooring person, Jeff is the best. I recommend him to everybody, and that's who I would call.
1: And he's the one who was formerly called Green Mountain.
2: Green Carpet.
0: It was formerly Green Carpet, and now it's the Flooring Connection. But it's still Jeff. It's still his company. He just didn't want to pigeonhole himself in a carpet corner.
1: So he's moved over to Orion Parkway?
0: Yes, ma'am. Yes, he sure has.
1: All right. Well, I've driven through there and looked for him a couple times. I guess I need to actually pursue that.
0: Well, he'll take really good care of you, and when you're ready for windows, we'd love to help you.
1: Yes, sir. Thank you.
0: Thank you, ma'am. Appreciate you calling, Sally. Thanks for listening.
2: We have time for Mike?
0: Yeah, we got time to get to Mike. Mike, good morning. Welcome to the Rockin' Home Show.
3: Good morning. We're talking about landscaping, and I appreciate you guys throwing that out there. I'm not too concerned about the way something looks right now more than I am keeping water away from a structure. I've had some grading around a modular home and then a concrete floor garage, and some developments taking place, not even, 200-300 feet, and pretty sure the water's coming over here, and I've got really strong streams of water coming through here now. Is there, when you guys recommend something to keep something away from like a stucco skirting or something like that, is there like a minimum distance you would recommend? And is it impervious with rock or something like that? Other than concrete, that'd be expensive, but any kind of recommendations on like a rock or base material or something like that? I'm just looking for ideas to keep water away from some structures and maybe put a French drain in.
0: And you've got water that's rushing underneath the house. Is that correct?
3: Well, it's getting kind of close, yeah. And with these last two hurricane-like rains, yeah, it's done some damage, I think.
0: Okay. There's a couple of different things you could do. You could build up a berm around the house. Do you have a skirting on the house right now?
3: stucco. Yeah, it's like a concrete stucco.
0: Okay, so you got a stucco skirting. Yep. And when they did that, did they go into the ground?
3: Yes, they did. Yeah.
0: Okay, good. Because when we do that type of skirting, we go about 6 inches into the ground or so, depending on what we can dig to. Yeah. So that in itself kind of helps keep rodents from digging out and getting under there and armadillos and things like that. But it also helps stop with that water flow. The best thing to do if you're really concerned about this is to put in a French drain. And you put that French drain in and make sure that it's draining somewhere adequately away from the house, on a downward slope, and that will take care of your problem. You could also build up a berm. I don't know what the backing is that they used on your particular skirting, but if it's enough of a backing and it's strong enough, we typically will use a 2-inch galvanized steel channel iron spaced about every 16 inches because we build them with the anticipation that somebody might push dirt up against them and build it up a little bit. And if yours is sturdy enough to do that, then that is probably the least expensive way to attack the problem, and that is to build up the area around the house.
3: And grade away.
2: Exactly.
0: Absolutely. Absolutely.
3: It doesn't, yeah. I mean, I could use plastic. I don't want any material, any water, but everything's always allowing water to get through this and that. I want something like, do I want something like plastic that will totally keep water from getting through?
0: No,
3: I want to put grass on top of that.
0: I would do grass. I wouldn't hardscape it because then you've got the water, draining off and sometimes in ways that you don't want it to. And, I think that planting grass and, something natural up there, or even stone. I mean, you could even xeriscape it with some nice stone.
3: Okay. Yeah. I always figured, moisture can get wicked up under the waterproof surface. And then how's that going to get out of there? You know?
0: Yeah. Yeah. So, and a little water is not going to hurt you. I understand what you're saying, Mike.
2: You want even water.
0: You want even water. You don't want a river running through one part of your house because that will certainly cause problems. But if you have an even soaking during a really blessed rain, then you don't have much to worry about.
2: And if you're going to use grass, that gives you one telltale way to find out if you're having problems. If you have grass up to the foundation and it starts to gap in between, then you know that it needs more water. And if it's green all the way around the foundation, you know you're doing good. An engineer told me that.
0: There you go, Mike. Thank you for calling. Appreciate you, sir.
3: Thank you, guys.
0: All right. Sorry, Mike. I got to take a break. But great questions, man. We've had some really good questions today. Let's talk a little bit about Brickstone and Window World, our companies. 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
0: 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Our showroom in San Antonio is open until 2 p.m. today. We are right there on Loop 410 between Broadway and Nacogdoches. 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

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It is the Rockin' Home Show right here on AM 550 FM 1071 KTSA and Facebook Live. Thank you guys for being out there. Thanks for making our Saturday special, too. We appreciate you. Mike Hermes over there, Martin Bomba right here. We probably don't have time maybe for one more call if we have a caller, but other than that, we're kind of out of time. So, Mike, I'm going to talk a little bit more about some of these landscaping things that are recommended by

0: 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And before I do that, though, let's give out your information where we can reach you during the week.
1: 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And you can always call us anytime, 210-341-1400. How about you, Martin?
0: Oh, absolutely. Yeah, you can drop me an email at mbomba, that's M-B-O-M-B-A, at windowworldtx.com. And I would love for you to hop on and like and follow the Rockin' Home Show and also the Bomba Pod. Please get on, like, follow the Bomba Pod, and check out brand new editions of it each and every Thursday morning is whenever it comes out. And this next Thursday, next Thursday, Trey Ware is going to be my special guest on the Bomba Pod. So be sure to check that out. Fantastic sit down with Trey, and we had such a good time, and he opened up about a lot of things, and I think you're going to love it. So check that out.
1: Amazing man.
0: And then after the show today, we've got Louis Sirianni, and the KTSA Automotive Show is coming up. And then later on this afternoon, Mike does double duty. He comes back in, hangs out with his daughter Holly, and they do the What's It Worth show at 3 o'clock today.
1: And love all of it, all 3 hours.
0: Man alive, I'm telling you. Good stuff on KTSA today. So in other words, what I'm saying is, whatever else you're doing out there, keep KTSA on and listen all day long, because it's worth it. I don't have a whole lot more time here, but I'm going to hit one more thing that I absolutely love in homes if it's done right, and that's patios and decks.
1: Oh, yes.
0: I tell you what, adding a patio or a deck tops the list for most landscape pros because before you have all the fun items like your outdoor fireplace and your kitchen and all that kind of good stuff, which I love all that, by the way, the patio is the starting point where all those other elements tie together.
1: Well said.
0: So you got to start somewhere. And creating outdoor spaces that you can relax and engage with friends and family, that's the number one request from most clients, says the landscape experts. And I believe that.
1: Because, I do too.
0: Because it gives you a place to hang with friends and family. It gives you a place to relax out on the back. And if you do it right, it's year-round.
1: We'll be barbecuing today.
0: Man, that's it. That's the show. Thank you guys so much. Thanks to Edwin for producing. Thanks to Don Cooper Stevens for the music. And thanks to you, the listeners, for making the show possible. We want you to check us out next week live right here. Until next time, go out and spread some kindness and make the world a better place.
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8: We're in this unprecedented situation where we have Trump in his personal capacity suing Trump in his professional capacity, if you will, suing the U.S. government. Now, Democrats and Trump's critics have called this extortion, a way to steal money from the U.S. government by suing the government that he runs. We'll have to see how this ultimately does play out and if a judge has any recourse over this or if there could be any legal action taken to stop this.
7: It comes after President Trump wrapped up a trip to China this week, meeting with Chinese leader Xi Jinping. ABC's Olivia Rubin is in Washington.
9: Uncertainty remains about the war in Iran. Xi not publicly committing to pressuring Iran, its close ally, back to the negotiating table or to reopen the Strait of Hormuz.
10: We feel very similar, right? We want that to end. We don't want them to have a nuclear weapon.
9: Still, the president touting, quote, fantastic trade deals, like the purchase of soybeans, but giving few specifics. Overnight, Boeing saying China agreed to purchase 200 jets from the company.
7: Workers for the largest commuter rail in the country, the Long Island Railroad, went on strike early this morning. This commuter anticipates problems.
11: Coming home is a real hiccup because I'm able to get on the train and I can get back to Ronkonkoma from Penn Station in about an hour and 20 minutes. Whereas if I tried to drive home, it would be 3 hours easy.
7: The union went on strike after not being able to reach an agreement with railroad officials on wages. You're listening to ABC News.
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7: Tens of thousands of people joining a far-right political march in London today, led by activist Tommy Robinson.
14: We will be silent! 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
7: The group held up Make England Great Again signs and chanted anti-immigrant slogans while marching to the UK Parliament building. The rally came as Prime Minister Keir Starmer struggles to retain his position following disappointing local elections for his party last week. A rescue diver has died in the Maldives as recovery efforts continue for those four Italian divers who are believed to have died in an underwater cave. The search is currently suspended due to bad weather. The Supreme Court has denied an emergency request from Democrats in Virginia to use a new congressional map ahead of the midterms. ABC News senior political correspondent Rachel Scott.
15: State officials had asked the justices to step in to allow the state to use a congressional map that was drawn by Democrats and recently approved by voters. The justices declined. The plan would have given Democrats a chance at gaining four more seats in Congress. The appeal was considered a long shot bid since the justices typically defer to state courts when it comes to state laws.
7: This weekend, San Jose, California will play host to Stars on Ice. Among the performers, Olympic gold medalist and Bay Area native Elisa Liu. She spoke with our affiliate KGO.
16: Being on tour has been really fun, and the crowds have been insane already, and I just have a feeling it's going to be the craziest in San Jose.
7: I'm Mike Dubusky, ABC News.
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0: 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You just heard Martin Bombay and Mike Hermes talking about home improvement at the Rockin' Home Show. So more than just home improvement, obviously. And then before that, if you're like me, you got up real early this morning and listened to Bob Webster. I got up and realized that there was something on before Bob Webster at this point, because I got up early this morning, and I want you to know this. I'm doing a garage sale right now, and it's not at my shop. This is a personal garage sale. And what I want you to know is that it's a neighborhood garage sale, and there are multiple houses within the neighborhood that are doing this, and multiple families. So it's not just mine. But if you are curious and you like going to garage sales, then check out the neighborhood Shady Oaks. It's at Brook Hollow and 281, and there's a garage sale going on, a neighborhood garage sale. And so you can just drive through and find the various houses that are doing this. The reason I say that here is because, yes, it's a unique opportunity, but we had, set up this garage sale, but did zero marketing. And it was like, why isn't anybody coming in? And it was like, oh my gosh, all we did was this one little Facebook group. And so I put it on Craigslist and I put it on everywhere. So let me give you a helpful hint on if you're going to be doing a garage sale, put it out the whole week beforehand on everything that you can, whatever medias that you're on. And I'm really not on a lot. The only time I really hit social media is for this, is to live broadcast the show, which is at KTSAAutomotiveShow.com on Facebook, KTSA Automotive Show. You can look us up there and see the live stream there. But anyway, so we're doing this garage sale, and I've been getting up early. I didn't realize garage sales were such a big deal, like such a difficult thing. A, you have to go through the emotional process of trying to get rid of what you want, you really don't want to get rid of, but you know you need to, but then you see it and you're like, well, I could just keep this one thing, and then it turns into five things, and then you say, nope, everything's gone. So there's that emotional thing that you have to get over, and then is the physical. You have to get everything out to the street, and you have to get everything unloaded and moved and all the things. Anyway, it was just a late night and a very, very early morning. And so here I am. We are doing the show right now, and we just missed just a little bit of the marketing, but I'm trying to put it out there now. And if you're calling in right now, 210-599-5555, holler at Edwin and say, I'm here for the automotive show. And Edwin, I'm getting you set up with my call list, and that way we can be talking together on this. In the meantime, Edwin, if somebody has called in, just say caller, and I'll go ahead and answer the phone. Anyway, we've got a lot to talk about. Every Saturday, we're here from 11 to 1, answering your questions about your vehicle. And anything to do with your vehicle, it could be maintenance, it could be repairs, it could be something that you just have a question that you want to ask an automotive person. And I'd like to throw my hat in the ring, because I'm wearing a hat right now, and in fact, it's a Snap-on hat, and I'm wearing a Snap-on shirt. So if you haven't checked out the Facebook thing, you need to go look, because I look awesomely ridiculous. And it's a Snap-on bucket hat, I think they call it, and it's a Snap-on shirt. And my producer on Facebook said, it looks like you're going fishing today, but fishing for freedom, because that screams freedom right there. So come and check it out. We're going to have Woody on the line. Woody, what can we do for you today?
1: I've got a 2023 Nissan Kicks, and a mechanic told me the AC resistor is bad because it only blows cold on high. When I put it on 1, 2, or 3, it'll shut off after a while.
0: Yes.
1: So he said the resistor's bad.
0: Yes.
1: But I cannot locate the resistor on this 2023 Nissan Kick.
0: When you're doing a little bit of the research that you've been doing, definitely look up wherever you can, and then on videos and stuff like that. But sometimes, especially on the newer vehicles, the resistor is integral with the blower. And so it might mean blower motor replacement with resistor. However, when you look up that part, it should say, usually it doesn't matter where you look it up. You could go to any one of the online stores or anywhere, and it should say resistor is integral or resistor is a part of this. And then otherwise you would look up resistor location. And so because there's so many different vehicles, I'm not going to be able to tell you on that vehicle exactly where it is, but I can tell you that if I had any issue with looking at it, my first stop would be to go to our repair information, and you put on a blower motor resistor. You're not looking for compressor, and let's be very clear, you're looking for blower motor resistor, okay? Not

0: compressor resistor or AC resistor or whatever, blower motor resistor. And if you'll look that up, I think you'll find that either it's integral with the blower or it's a separate unit, and they'll say it's located right over here. Most blower motor resistors are located, I don't know, 6 to 8 inches away from the blower motor. They're usually very, very close. And your friend's diagnosis of this is spot on as far as it should be the resistor that's bad, because most resistors, when they do go bad, will allow the blower to blow on high, whether it's number 4 or number 5, because the power goes straight through. It's bypassing the resistor completely, and it'll let it blow. And then if you go down to 3 or 2 or 1, the resistor's burned out, so it can't resist the power, and it just does nothing. Okay, it's just like a short. One of the most common things when it comes to blower motor resistors is, yes, if you'd like to replace just the resistor, then do that. But if you have a second one that fails, you've actually got a bad blower motor that's drawing too much resistance, or you've got maybe something in the blower motor, or you've got bad wiring. So anytime you unplug the blower motor resistor, always check the wiring, because there is inherent resistance that happens, and a lot of times it can burn up the connector that goes to that or the blower motor. Does any of that make sense or help you?
1: Well, yes and no.
0: Yeah.
1: I went to a local auto store here.
0: Okay.
1: And he looked it up. He couldn't find it, but he's saying Nissan calls it an AC amp module.
0: Okay, yeah, so this is the other problem, is so many different vendors, makes, call them different things. And so, did they have the amp module?
1: No.
0: Okay, so if it's not sold there at a parts store, then you're going to have to call Nissan and ask them about the amp module. And if it's integral with the blower, that's one thing. If it's integral because it's a very new vehicle, if it's integral with like the AC control unit, then you're probably, I wouldn't suggest you just replace that. I would suggest you probably take it to a shop and make sure that's the problem.
1: Okay. Well, thank you very much. I appreciate it.
0: You bet. Well, thank you so much for the call, Woody. I can tell that wasn't exactly what he wanted to hear, but that's a new vehicle. Like, if you called on a 2000 and between 2000 and 2015, almost every vehicle out there, and said, hey, I got the same exact problem, the resistor's very easy to find. It's usually just a little piece. But when they start calling it an amplifier module, well, then now I'm thinking it's actually a part of something else. And so let's see here. We're going to have Chuck get on the line in just a minute, but we're starting off the show just right. We're going to take a quick break and then get back to you. This is the Automotive Show on News Talk 550 KTSA and FM 1071.
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0: We're back. We're talking about automotive repair, and I'm waiting for your call. We're going to have Chuck coming up, and I've got some open lines right now. So 210-599-5555 is the phone number to get in on the conversation here on the Automotive Show. Let's see. Chuck, you're up. What can we do for you?
14: I've got a 1997 Chevy S10, 4.3. Right. Got 84,000 miles original, and runs like a top. But what's happening is periodically it runs in spurts, but when I start the car, it'll go into high idle, and it'll just kind of rev like that, and then it'll go down. And as I'm driving, if I come to a stop, it'll go to high idle and then stay there for a while and then go down. And then I might go for a month or so, and it won't do it, and then it'll do it again. So,
0: have you done anything to it?
14: No.
0: Not tried to repair this at all yet, so I've got a few suggestions if you haven't done any maintenance or anything.
14: Nope.
0: Okay, so on this one, definitely do a throttle body cleaning. Okay, you could need an idle air control valve or idle air control motor. If it's cleanable, if you can clean it, then go ahead and clean it. I think on that one, it's a 97, so it's got just a little bit of age on it. But I think on that one, it had the little pintle as far as what controlled the idle. And if it does have that, then go ahead and take that little idle air control motor off and then clean out the cup and the cone. Where it is right there, clean it just with some throttle body cleaner. Be careful not to saturate the whole idle air control motor. You don't want to soak it or anything because it is electronic on the back portion of it. But this was a very manual procedure. You can clean it out real good and then clean that little cup out and then clean the throttle body. If you want to buy an idle air control valve, you can certainly just buy one and put it on there. If neither one of those fix the issue, let's see, on that one, I don't remember. I'm certain it had a mass airflow sensor, but if it does have a mass airflow sensor, go ahead and clean that as well, okay? This is like a very, hopefully very basic repair for you as far as what could fix this thing. And so if those don't fix it, then you're looking at maybe like a vacuum leak, all right? And in that case, you can do the old school way of spraying the areas that you know are vacuum related and use throttle body cleaner or carburetor cleaner or whatever and see if the idle will raise. But if you don't, you know, if you don't want to do that, sometimes that doesn't find the problem. And so sometimes you'll have to take it in and have it smoked. You'll do a smoke test at a shop. And so that'll find it. But my first reaction is let's do a little bit of maintenance on this thing and do a throttle body cleaning, an idle air control valve cleaning, and a mass airflow sensor cleaning. And usually when I come to this part on the radio show, I'll say if you're not comfortable with just the terminology, just look up a few videos on it. You're going to find some folks that have some videos, and I probably should just make some videos on various throttle body cleanings. But this one's going to be really easy to do. Very easy. Use throttle body cleaner only and mass airflow cleaner only, and then see if that takes care of it. And again, if it doesn't, you could have something else going on, but that's my bet as far as what could fix it very easily this weekend. Okay. While you're at it, because it's a 97, that's the year model where you could do maintenance on this thing. So if it's been a long time since you've done spark plugs, wires, and then if you, on that one, I don't think it had the flat distributor cap, but if it had, if you want to do distributor cap and rotor, that would be very safe. And then a fuel filter. For sure, do that. None of those things are in an effort to fix this problem. I'm just telling you what you ought to be doing. You know, if you know it's been a few years or 10 years since you've done any of this stuff, just make it a weekend and do that stuff.
14: Is the fuel filter in the tank?
0: No, on that one, 97 should not be near the range where they put it in the tank. What I am talking about is if it has a frame rail mounted, you know, a serviceable fuel filter.
14: Right.
0: Go ahead and service it. But if it's not frame rail, I am not telling you to pull the fuel tank and replace the fuel pump, okay? That's not what I'm saying.
14: Yeah, because the fuel gauge doesn't work on it anyway. So.
0: Well, that's a Chevy thing. And so now, you know, I could have just gone down a certain list there. But yeah, you could replace that fuel pump and sending unit and everything to fix that fuel gauge, or it could be in the dash, but it's probably in the tank. No matter what, yeah. I'm not telling you to do that. I'm just saying if you are able to maintain it by servicing the fuel filter on the rail, do that.
14: Do you have any good vibes of any shops in San Marcos?
0: San Marcos, I don't know. And it's not about not having good vibes. I just don't know anybody there. Going into New Braunfels, depending on which one you want to go to, there's a couple there. And just off the top of my head, Cambridge and I always suggest Clark's Auto Service, in New Braunfels. And so it's, I know that's a good drive, but either one of them can figure it out. And I'm sure San Marcos has a good group. What you might do is look on bgfindashop.com and typically, typically, as shops go, good shops like to do maintenance for their customers, and great shops use BG products, so that's a really good list to start.

0: your search yeah. on.
1: That's good. I do use BG. I've got a Prius too, 2014 Prius, and I use BG on both of them. So
0: there you go. There you go.
1: Regularly.
0: Yes, sir.
1: Okay.
0: Well,
1: I
0: look them up. You bet, and thank you, Chuck. But try that throttle body cleaning this week, and thank you for the call. Try the throttle body cleaning, try the mass airflow cleaning, and then just look around for any vacuum leaks that are easy to find, like vacuum hoses that are brittle or anything like that. Let's get to George. Hello, George. What's going on?
2: Hi, George.
0: Yeah, you're George. Louis. I'm Louis. But either way.
2: Thanks so much. I appreciate you taking my call. I enjoy your program so much. I have a 23 Highlander, bought it about 18 months ago as a certified one, has about 35,000 miles, and Louis, I've had the strangest thing happen 2 weeks apart. Drove it about 15 minutes to the doctor's appointment, backed it into a parking place, left it there about 90 minutes, came out, started it up, drove it about, 150 feet, every warning light on the dash went on, multiple written lights popped up, all the mirror warnings stopped functioning, the rear alerts stopped functioning, some of the warnings came up, written ABS.
0: So just like tons of issues
2: came
0: up. And then did you cycle the key or push button? Did you cycle it to restart it?
2: I just stopped the car because I was getting ready to pull out of the parking lot into main traffic. So I just stopped the car, paused a minute. Started to drive it forward, and the parking brake seemed to lock up, but it released within seconds.
0: Okay.
2: The car drove fine. I drove it on home, and after about 12, 15 minutes at the most, all the codes disappeared. Car drove normal. The side warning mirror lights came back on, functioned properly. The rear warning lights for passing vehicles came on. I listened to a fellow named Louis Seriani on the radio, and he mentioned some time ago that something like this could be caused by a low battery, even though the car started. So
0: you nailed it.
2: So I had a Legend battery put in at a place called Seriani Automotive.
0: Yes.
2: And for 2 weeks, everything was
0: fine.
2: Wonderful. Drove it about 100 miles flat out, went back to the same doctor, backed into the same parking place, repeat all over again.
0: Okay, don't go to that doctor anymore. It's the doctor. But let me ask you, seriously, I was just joking about that, but let me ask you on this, during the times that you're talking about, was there any rain events during that time? Like, because we've had that over the past, couple weeks.
2: No, there weren't, and the car stays in the garage when it's not being driven.
0: Oh, darn it. Oh, you're just... Man, because I was at my next question was, do you have a sunroof? You don't. Boy, you just knocked me right out there. Okay, so it was pretty solid for a long time, no matter what, and I'll throw my shop in this hat anyways, in this ring. No matter what, if work was done recently, and like you said, it seemed to have fixed it for a couple weeks, but now it's happened again. No matter what, either you go out there or swing by the shop again, and we'll double check and make sure that battery, the cables and everything are tight. I'd be blown away if they weren't, but it'd be silly to overlook that. So we're going to make sure the battery and the cables are tight, and we're going to retest that battery. Now, when it comes to gremlins in a vehicle like this, most of the time we're looking for something weird, like water intrusion that's hitting a body control module or a junction block, and it's shortened out. You don't have a sunroof, so we can almost rule that out. And then we're going to be looking for any service bulletins or grounds that could be loose. You've got such low mileage that it's not like a bunch of hands have been in there, as far as repairs and stuff. And so we're going to be looking for grounds and service bulletins, I think, to see if there's something that is just common on these that happens that, you take the obvious and say, okay, the battery is bad. Let's replace the battery. And hopefully that fixes it. And then if it doesn't, then you got to look for super common issues where maybe Toyota has released bulletin that says, hey, if this happens intermittently, just know that this module right here tends to be the culprit. Here's how you test it and whatever. So it sounds like you've got another visit to your favorite automotive repair shop. It happens to be mine, but this could be anybody's, right? So you've got another visit coming, and it might be a scan test to see what codes are there, and then a research for service bulletins and common failures on this. But it is very intermittent, which is not fun for you or me, because when it comes in and it only acts up every 2 weeks, it's hard to say, I'll just leave it with you for 2 weeks and y'all drive it. And then we drive it for 2 weeks, let's say, and it never acts up. But then you get it 2 weeks in a day and it acts up, you know, which is our luck.
2: I agree. The commonality of the problem coming on is every time it was backed into a parking place. This car is never backed into a parking place. So
0: yeah, but that's just weird, because you should be able to back a car in or park a car or whatever. It's just weird. The commonality is also that parking spot at that doctor's office. So maybe choose a different parking spot. But no, we'd be happy to take another look at it and see, but I have a feeling there's going to be just a little research involved with this one.
2: All right. It sounds like then I should plan that I'm going to have to leave the car. Normally, I bring it in, get it serviced, and make an appointment, and I just sit there and read my book, but not this
0: time.
2: Be
0: a little bit more of a drop-off type thing, and I'm speaking for San Antonio repair shops as well. This would be a little bit more of a drop-off, only because it's hard to say, hey, technician, I need you to think as fast as you can while the customer's waiting, and that puts everybody under pressure.
2: Perfect. Okay, we'll be doing that, and thanks again, and I so enjoy listening to you.
0: Well, thank you. Thank you so much for the call. This is the Automotive Show on News Talk 550 KTSA and FM 1071. 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
8: We're doing some rocking here on the show. Welcome back to the Automotive Show. We're going to have Clint on the line in just a minute. But I've got a special guest in studio, and he is my neighbor. And over the years that we've known each other, he's a car guy. And so it's actually topical. I don't just have my goofy neighbor Tom on, but I got my goofy neighbor Will on. So, Will, welcome to the Automotive Show.
9: Hello.
8: Hi. Yeah. And so when you talk, if you're too hot, you could turn this down. And then, anyway, this is your main volume. So Will is very used to microphones and playing music. And you don't sing, though, right?
9: I have on occasion.
8: Okay. Well, I'd love to hear that sometime. No, not right now. No. Okay. Not right now. No. So Will came on, and we're doing this garage sale. It's a multifamily garage sale. And so the cons obviously are involved, and my neighbors next door are involved. And so, Will, we're going to talk about cars, though. So let's just start with a softball. You've got a couple of cars in your garage, right? Or within your sphere of work, right? So you've got a couple cars. You've got an older Corvette. What year?
9: 1977.
8: And what are you doing to the Corvette? What are you not doing to the Corvette? Does it run right now?
9: Intermittently.
8: Okay.
9: Yeah,
8: it starts at this point, right?
9: No.
8: Okay. All right. Well, intermittently means just, when it feels like it.
9: Correct.
8: Will came over, and he was so proud that he got the Corvette started and everything. And he came over to our house and was driving it and just leaving it running the whole time. And so my dad hears this Corvette out there. My dad comes out and he's like, man, it's just running a little bit rich. Louie, go get me a screwdriver and go get me this. And we started adjusting your carburetor.
9: Correct.
8: And what you don't know about somebody else's project is all the little quirks. And so Will was being so kind and patient and saying, yeah, I really don't do that. Okay, Louis, but just stop. And ultimately, by the time we got everything adjusted just how it should be, not according to Will, but according to the car. Well, according to factory, not Will factory. The car died and would not restart, stayed in our stayed in our driveway for a couple days, and then I finally got it started and driven over there. But, okay, so we got the Corvette. Now you have the newer Corvette, which is a gorgeous pace car. Okay. What did you call it? Not mock.
9: Tribute. Okay. It's a 2006 Z06 tribute to the 2006 IMSA racing team.
8: Yes, and I have a funny story about your Corvette in particular that I might have told you. But you pulled up to a stoplight next to me right near the neighborhood, and I was driving my wife's Expedition, and I raced you. Like, I revved my engine, I did the power brake, and I raced you, and you blew me away. And then I drove by your house, and your Corvette was sitting in your driveway, and I raced somebody else that had a very similar tribute. Oh, it was fantastic. Trey, my son, just thought it was great. Terrible influence. But the big one that I want to talk about, what are you doing on your Project Jeep? Okay, you've got your make and model.
9: Correct. 1990 Jeep yep. Wrangler.
8: Okay.
9: With the 4.2
8: yes.
9: carbureted engine.
8: Yes.
9: Manual.
8: Okay.
9: And yeah.
8: And what are you doing? Is the suspension on the vehicle at this point? Not put on, but like, is it all off, or could you in theory roll this car, or is it, oh, no, don't even roll it. Where are you at?
9: So, Louie, I'm going to break some news to you.
8: Uh-oh.
9: You haven't been to my place in a few weeks.
8: Yep.
9: There is very little left on the Jeep.
8: Oh, okay. So it's all torn down at this point. And what are you putting on there that the intention is that you're fixing? What are you doing to it?
9: I'm going to take it fully down to bare chassis.
8: Oh, God.
9: And rebuild it up as a concept.
8: Oh, my God. Oh, my God. Last time I talked to him, I thought this was a softball question, because last time I talked to him, he had ordered and received finally all the suspension components. Like, you were upgrading the suspension from the leaf springs, mm-hmm. and you were doing, it wasn't Old Man Emu, but you were doing, a smaller version or a, you know, different yeah. version than that. Not quite as expensive, let's say. But you were going to take it all off. And I just pictured you saying, yeah, I've got it all up on jack stands. All the suspension is down. I plan on putting that stuff. But no, you're going further than that.
9: That is all true. It okay. is up on jack stands. Me being a family man, I promised my kids that I would do the suspension with them. We are about 1/8 into that suspension project. But while they're in bed, I like to wrench on things. So I decided to empty the rest of the vehicle in the meantime.
8: Oh my gosh. So you, my dad has said that. He's like, man, Will just thinks like bigger all the time. Like, just, okay, we can't just do this. We can't just put tires on there. We got to put a lift. We got to do this. We got to do that. And I'm thinking about yes. doing a motor swap. And so here you are, you're actually doing your.
9: Yeah, I have a tendency to let things sit way too long, and this, I don't want it to be a multi-year project, so I right. decided the best way to do this is tear it down to nuts and bolts and force the project along.
8: Now, two of the project images that we were looking at, you know, I'm sure it's going to change, but two of the coolest that I thought you were going to decide on was a 90s model Jeep, mm-hmm. a 90s themed with all the electric blue and the hot yellow.
9: Yeah,
8: and the
9: I think
8: little,
9: Jazz Cup.
8: Yeah,
9: the
8: yeah.
9: old Dixie Jazz Cup.
8: Yeah, yeah.
9: As 90s as possible.
8: As 90s as possible, just obnoxiously 90s. And then the other one, which was also really cool, was the park ranger,
9: mm-hmm.
8: right?
9: Mm-hmm.
8: You were
9: going to
8: mm-hmm. National Parks.
9: Correct. So at first I looked at the 90s, and I'll take you through the evolution there. We thought about the 90s concept. We followed that up with maybe, you know, a Caterpillar style work truck, Caterpillar yep. yellow and black. And then we finally cool landed on the National Park style Jeep. So the 1990s, this Wrangler has no top, no doors. It is going to be the most stripped down version of a Jeep Wrangler that you can get without being a crawler. I'm not going to go in that direction. But in order to do that 90s theme, we would need more panels and more substance
8: yes.
9: to the Jeep to be
8: yes.
9: able to bring that attitude and that image across. So without making too big of a project, I decided that we're going to let that one sit. The Caterpillar, just not unique enough, in my opinion. So the National Parks Jeep, you see a lot of Army Jeeps, and yes,
8: right.
9: I was in the Army. However, there's just too many of those on the road. If I'm going to put the work in, I want it to be more unique. So decided National Parks. My wife is an absolute fanatic for National Parks, and I thought, let's do this one for her. So we're going to make it look similar to, it'll be conceptually what you would think of as a Ranger Jeep. However, the National Parks Ranger Jeeps are far different than what we're going to go for. So, yeah.
8: That's Awesome. I love it. And yes, you guys are fanatics about national parks. In fact, you've got the scratch off sticker or picture where you scratch off. You've been to this one, been to this one, and you've been to a lot.
9: I mean, yeah.
8: The other thing, quite a few. Nope, we're not going to mention that, but Will had a really a million-dollar idea about national parks and

0: Beeps, but we're not. We can't mention it because then it's out there.
1: No, we got to trademark
0: that. Yeah,
1: first.
0: So we're going to trademark that first. Yeah. Oh man, I really wanted to go there. Will, when you're on air, it's a short segment. You know, it goes really quick, so we do have to actually take a break. I've got two callers on the line. One caller on the line. We're going to get to you, Mary Kay. So hang on tight. This is the Automotive Show on News Talk 550 KTSA and FM 107.1.
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0: Right. 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
0: We should call this the Rockin' Automotive Show.
1: Yeah.
0: No, we're not doing that. Yeah. The show before me, Home Improvement Show, they now call it the Rockin' Home Show. And I don't know if it's Rockin' or Rockand. But either way, Martin Bamba is actually, he was a DJ for a long time. And so he knows like just an insane amount about music. And so half the time they talk about music, half the time they talk about home improvements, which is an odd mix. you know,

0: 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When you're doing home improvements, you're listening to music.
1: Yeah, you gotta listen
0: to tunes. Yeah. And this other voice that you hear is Will. He's my neighbor. We got Mary Kay and Clint on the line. Let's go with, let's go with Mary Kay. Mary Kay, you're up, and Clint, you're coming up after that. Mary Kay, what can Louie and Will do for you today?
2: Well, first of all, I'll give a plus for Access Transmission. They replaced the transmission in my 2015 Subaru, and I got it up to 334,000 miles until I totaled it, but the deer made it across the road. Anyway, wow. And I made it just fine. I now have a 2017 Subaru Forester Press.
0: If it's possible, Mary Kay, so 2017 Subaru, but if it's possible to take us off of the Bluetooth, I hate to ask you to drive and hold, but it's really got a lot of feedback.
2: That's
0: for
2: fine.
0: Us. So 2017 Subaru, go ahead.
2: It has 243,000 miles now. Solid. I bought it last June at 166.
0: Wow.
2: Anyway,
0: you are a driver. Go ahead.
2: I do animal rescue transport.
0: All right.
2: I take dogs out of the United Texas to keep them from being euthanized.
0: Great.
2: And they go to better homes and adopters. Anyway, I have a gremlin in my dash.
0: Okay.
2: That goes off periodically, and like almost all of the lights come on, including the check engine. I've had my mechanic check it out. I have also had Subaru check it out.
0: Okay.
2: They can't find anything wrong.
0: Okay.
2: Now, you mentioned something about battery.
0: Yes.
2: For some reason, when I purchased the car, I purchased it outright. I have a tracker on top of the battery.
0: Okay.
2: Could that have anything to do with those lights? Because I lose cruise control. I lose everything.
0: Okay, so the tracker...
2: I mean, all of those lights come on.
0: The tracker, the location of the tracker, lends me to believe that it probably does not have... is not affecting your dash, because that's so far at the source that unless it's drawing the battery dead or doing something really, really weird, I can't imagine that would happen, because you would have, like... other crazy issues going on if that was happening. I would imagine you'd have a alternator, a battery light that would come on if it was actually affecting the whole system like that. All right, so we can almost rule the tracker out, although when there's weird electrical issues, you almost never rule out aftermarket accessories. Will, do you have any input or thought? Because this might be a little bit deep to say, hey, answer this question.
1: No, I completely agree. A regional problem or regional symptoms are typically going to be a regional problem versus something like that where you're talking about a source that's at the battery is going to give you a universal power delivery issue.
0: Right.
1: So I would look more toward the dash itself, a loose connection, or, you know, a lot of these have solid state products where it's a breadboard circuit and you could have some sort of issue in one of those. That's what I'm thinking.
0: I'm going to start using that language.
2: Remember,
0: thank you.
2: I've also, after I took it to my mechanic, I took it to Subaru.
0: And they couldn't find anything.
2: At Subaru, I found out that they couldn't find anything. And in fact, I found out there was a recall and they replaced the condenser.
0: That's really awesome. That's really awesome. So let me tell you real quick that this is an intermittent electrical issue. And when you put those two words together, it's like cursing in a mechanic. And so, this is going to be one where the best time to find the problem is going to be when it's happening, but that's going to be, sounds like darn near impossible. Let me tell you that when the cruise control goes out on a vehicle, I'm just telling you a train of thought at this point. When the cruise control goes out on a vehicle, typically you'll find that it's ABS related or anti-lock brake system related. And so then you'll find that those are the lights that come on, ABS and brake light. It's like I've got my emergency brake on, but I really don't. That light comes on and these others, and it cuts out the cruise control immediately. Then when I put that together with what is a very common problem, problem with lots of vehicles is the ABS module. You could have something going on with the ABS system. The problem is it's so intermittent that the only thing you can do next is, or find out from your mechanic or Subaru, is did they find any codes that are related to anything wrong? Because the ABS will store codes.
2: It's not just the ABS. It's the
0: all kinds. Check engine light.
2: Call
0: and
2: warning system.
0: Yes.
2: Everything.
0: So it's that's not going to be something easily resolved over the radio. But what I can tell you is that when it comes to it, we'll set it. You're looking for a loose connection, and loose connections that cause this type of problem are typically a ground. I got to ask you a silly question. Do you have a sunroof on your car?
2: Yes, I do.
0: Okay, so when we put that together, then one of the first places I would look to try and explore this is to look and make sure that the sunroof drains are clear, A, and B, if by looking through the kick panels on the left side of the car and the right side of the car, do we have any type of corrosion buildup in one of the big junction blocks, like where 15 wires come together and splice in, or is there a module there that controls anything that could be getting water? But no matter what, if I'm you, and it's something you're just going to try and do to alleviate it, I would try and go and see if there's anybody that can look at your sunroof drains and see if they're clear. And if they're not, go ahead and clear them out and see if you never have this problem again. Because if water's building up and it's so intermittent that you don't realize it only happens after rains or whatever, it could be a water issue or a ground type issue. And so that's all I'm going to have time for on the call right now. So thank you so much for that call. We got to get Clint's question, and Clint, because you've been so patiently waiting, I got to get your question. We're going to answer it right after the break, but go ahead, Clint.
3: Yes, sir. I got a couple quick questions. I know on the BG the flush is good for, but just how well does MOA help when you're using a quality synthetic?
0: I love that question. I'm going to ask you to hold on tight, and we're going to go through. We've got a second hour of Automotive Show coming up, and it just goes quick, doesn't it?
1: We just
0: started talking. I barely had time to answer that one. So I've got Will here. He's here to answer your questions and arguably smarter than my questions, my answers. So this is the Automotive Show on News Talk 550 KTSA and FM 107.1.
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2: A military diver working to recover the bodies of a group of Italian divers from an underwater cave in the Maldives has himself died, according to the Maldives National Defense Force. Here's ABC's Rachel Scott.
3: A high-risk operation to recover the bodies of several Italian scuba divers in the Maldives has now been suspended due to bad weather. Officials in Italy believe the five divers were killed while attempting to explore an underwater cave at least 160 feet below the surface on Thursday. Search teams were called in when the team failed to resurface. Only one body has been recovered so far in that search.
2: Authorities are now investigating the cause of an explosion and a fire at a lumber mill in Searsmont, Maine.
4: The fire broke out just after 10 a.m. Friday. The roof of a large building collapsed.
5: Need to treat this as a mass casualty incident.
4: Firefighters could be seen pouring water on the smoldering wreckage. At least three fire trucks were destroyed. The lumber company was founded in the late 1800s. A spokesperson for the family that owns the sawmill says it will not operate for the rest of the week.
2: ABC's Michelle Franzen. The humpback whale dubbed Timmy has now been found dead off the coast of a Danish island. The animal had been at the center of an elaborate rescue effort in the last several weeks after beaching itself multiple times. However, that rescue effort drew criticism, with organizers rejecting public calls for the whale to be euthanized to end its suffering. I'm Mike Dubusky, ABC News.
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0: synthetic motor oil, and I will not do an oil change without putting BGMOA in it. So I think that in theory I could just say, you know, that's kind of up to you on whether or not you want to use it, but adding the additive package that MOA has in it is different than anything else on the market, and it's going to protect your engine for longer. Like, it just flat out is. You can extend your oil change intervals, although I'm not big on that. I still do my synthetic oil change and MOA every 5,000 miles because I like the regularity of it, and I like knowing that I'm putting max protection on my engine. So I'm going to leave it up to you on whether or not using synthetic and MOA together is necessary, but I know that with my own personal vehicles, I do that, so I can say I recommend it. And so, does that answer your first question there, Clint?
1: Kind of, sort of. Does it help keep the rings from sticking, or
0: 100%.
1: Free them up and keep the engine clean too?
0: 100%, yes. Now, BGMOA is not a cleaning type additive. What it does is prevent buildup in the first place. And when you look at, depending on the vehicle that you have, but you look at my wife's 2020 Ford Expedition. Will's, what year is yours? You've got a Ford.
2: 2022
0: Ford. Mm-hmm. Protection of engine oil is the most important thing on those engines, because you get just a little bit of buildup in there and the oil stops going where it needs to on the tiniest passages or on the screens that are there for the variable valve timing and stuff. And if it starts to block the flow, then you have much bigger repairs that could be prevented by just using the highest quality oil change maintenance that you can get. And what is that? BG. So again, I'm going to give you all the information. You make the decision, but I would recommend it.
1: Okay, now what do you recommend for small gas engines, two-stroke and four-stroke, to help keep that carb clean?
0: Do you have a recommendation, Will? Because I know mine.
2: No, I'm actually interested in this answer.
0: Okay,
2: I'm notoriously
0: great.
2: Terrible
0: great.
2: At maintaining my two-strokes.
0: Low volume usage, the average homeowner. Go ahead and just go buy the gallon of the most expensive stuff at, you know, wherever the box store is, right? Not the most expensive, but it is far more expensive than just going to the gas station, right? So that stuff, whatever, it's True Fuel and VP and whatever, that come in the can, right? And it's a premixed for two-stroke, and then they sell the regular gas, but all of that is ethanol free. Okay, so if you are a little bit higher volume, let's say you've got a riding lawnmower, you're still residential, but you definitely fill this thing up, you know, once every 2 weeks or whatever, use the ethanol free for sure every single time, and just get a 2 gallon or a 3 gallon or a 5 gallon thing, and then go to the gas station. QT is really good about having ethanol free pumps. Go get that. And then if you're really high volume, like the a yard crew or something like that, I am absolutely going to recommend ethanol free, although I have a feeling cost is an issue and they're probably going to choose a regular gas and mix, you know, their own oil and stuff. But you're going to protect the carburetor gaskets far better with ethanol free, because even today most of the gaskets and everything around small engines is not built for anything but ethanol free. They don't mention that, but that's what you should be using. So there's my suggestion, ethanol free, and if you're low volume, go to Home Depot or wherever and pick up a can of the mix stuff.
2: And Lou, correct me if I'm wrong, but the fuel lines that are used today are not necessarily ethanol safe.
0: Right.
2: They gum
0: right.
2: up very easily
0: they get, they
2: with
0: gum
2: these
0: up,
2: ethanol fuels.
0: They get all brittle, and it's like you can prevent so many small engine issues by just using the right gas. And especially if you're low volume, using ethanol free or that other stuff from the box, will make the thing last longer. So if it's your chainsaw, for instance, please, for the love in a chainsaw, use the premix stuff, because you're going to start it 6 or 8 months later, and it's actually going to start, versus 6 or 8 months later with ethanol and a mix that you made. It's probably not going to start, and then you're going to have to rebuild it and then be frustrated. So does that answer that question?
1: Well, I've always stayed away from the alcohol in my engines. I was wondering, like, STP would help keep that carb clean after a period
0: no.
1: of use.
0: Okay, yes. Yes, that product would help, but more so, and without that product, just use ethanol free. And then I think you'll even notice ethanol if you buy free. That can of stuff, you know, from the box stores, especially if it's the regular gas, the exhaust smells different. I love the smell of the exhaust when you put that stuff in there. And I'd like to think that it's got something in it that's helping to clean it out and everything. So just go with that prescription of using those products, and you won't have to put any additives in there.
1: Okay, now getting back to that one on

0: Add that into a hot engine, then let it run.
1: Yes, yes, the 109 is the EPR. Will and I were talking over the break. That's the cleaning agent, and you put that into a hot engine, and you let it run. Typically, you know, the recommendation is like 2,000 RPMs for 15 to 20 minutes, and then obviously turn the vehicle off and do your oil change at that point. It's going to be hot, but the idea is let that cleaner run through there. This is the lighter cleaner that BG sells, and it's meant as a maintenance type cleaner, so it's not like a crazy sludge buildup destroyer, which they do have. But this is a over every oil change, you use this cleaner, 15 to 20 minutes, run it at 2,000 RPMs, and then do your regular oil change and add MOA afterwards. And your engine over time with that lighter cleaner is just going to be the most well maintained engine out there.
0: Which one is their heavy-duty sludge destroyer?
1: I'm hesitant to mention that one on air. BG sells the finest, absolute best product, and I'm saying this from Louis, not from BG. I'm saying this is the finest project on the market for absolutely destroying sludge. If you bought a vehicle around 90 to 100,000 miles and you just want to start fresh on something and you want to make sure that engine's cleaned out, you're going to use this dynamic engine oil cleaning system. If sludge is an issue and you're trying to say that sludge is the issue, like, hey, there's some sludge buildup in here, we can clearly see it, we need to address the sludge before we say this engine is bad, this dynamic cleaner is insanely good. And so you put it in there, but this one is a much more in-depth project. Over the course of 3 hours, let's say, a shop usually will do this, and they'll put this cleaner solution in there, and then it cleans the engine oil, and then they drain it out, and then they put the rinse solution in there, and then they run it, and then they clean it out, and then they put the final product in there with MOA, and then 44K in the tank, and then it's a new filter every time, so you're doing three oil changes at one time. And that's one that BG typically does not sell over the counter, even in automotive repair shops, only because it must be done right. You must do this right. And when it does it, what it promises and what I have seen is that anywhere that oil moves, sludge will be gone. So let's not say at the top of the valve cover, unless there's a whole lot of splashing that goes on up there, but everywhere that oil has any sort of movement, there will be no sludge. And that includes in the variable valve timing and everything. It is absolutely fantastic. So that's the bigger project. That's not necessarily a maintenance thing.
0: That's a shop-only type of thing.
1: Yes, shops would prefer that. BG would prefer that because it just, you don't... Man, what can happen is that somebody says, I'm going to do it my own way, and then they pour that cleaner in there, and then they go on the racetrack, and they're like, I'm going to do it because if running it for 45 minutes or an hour at 3,000 RPMs is good, then I'm going to go run it at 5,000 RPMs on the track, and then it's not supposed to be driven at all. It's just supposed to be... Anyway, it's more of a professional thing.
0: Good deal. Okay, thanks for your time.
1: You bet. Thank you so much for calling in. And did you know about that from BG?
2: I did not.
1: The dynamic engine cleaning is absolutely fantastic.
2: Sounds amazing.
1: Can I tell you how it was developed?
2: Yes, please.
1: How about not how, but why?
2: Well, why?
1: Part of the story is Volkswagen had an issue. Have you ever heard of Volkswagen sludging? Because Volkswagen developed, well, I don't know if they developed it, but they made it like really common, the walnut blasting procedure for blasting carbon. And before that, they had an issue with sludging. Okay. And so them and BG talked, or BG saw the problem and said, we're going to create a solution. And they literally created a solution. So they really created it, and it demolishes sludge. And so every once in a while, probably twice a year, a customer will come in and will say, look, we know that you've got an oil issue, we know you got an oil pressure issue, and if sludge we think is a culprit, we can say, let's try this and see if it'll take care of it. And if it does, you'll hear it when it's going. The first round of cleaning, it'll be 10 minutes in, and you're like, oh my God, the ticking stopped. Everything stopped. It was sludge buildup.
2: What's the number one symptom that you see in these cars or that leads you to believe that it's sludge?
1: They come in sounding like something's wrong with the engine. Okay. And then we pull the dipstick and we look and we're like, oh, oh, there's either buildup on the dipstick, or like, when was the last time you did your oil change? And of course we ask, you know, are you regular about it? And all the time they are. But then sometimes we'll say, will you allow us to pull the valve cover because we need to do a little more investigation? Mm-hmm. You pull the valve cover and you're like, okay. Either they bought it used and the person before them never did an oil change, or they're not as good at oil changes as they thought. So you find all that and it's like, all right, put all these symptoms together. And if it's a good scenario to try this product, I mean, we're talking a $500 or $600 investment in this mm-hmm. cleaning.
2: Yep.
1: But if that saves you $8,000 or $10,000, that's a pretty good deal.
2: Sure does.
1: But the more important part is that cleaning can refresh. So if you're like, you know what, I'm hitting $100,000, I'd like to restart and just say, I've been good about oil changes, but let me do a really good cleaning and keep going. You do this, and if there's no sludge,
2: back, yeah.
1: Yeah, bring performance
2: get
1: back.
2: Get your horsepower yes. back, get your that's mileage exactly back.
1: Right. Yep. That's exactly right. All right, we got another break coming up. This is the Automotive Show on News Talk 550 KTSA and FM 1071.
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1: All right. We are definitely... This is not jazz. You're a music guy.
2: This is rock.
1: This is rock.
2: Still rock.
1: All right.
2: Soft rock, jam rock.
1: You could definitely have a good conversation with Martin before this, because the two of you could just tee off on each other.
2: Yeah.
1: But I'm glad you're here with me. That's where I want you. Okay, we've got Scott on the line. We're going to take... I don't want you on the other guys' shows. You're like radio gold here.
2: Yeah, sure.
1: All right, let's go to Scott and see what Scott has a question about. Go ahead.
16: Yeah, that was fast. I got an 08 Caravan.
1: Yes.
16: And the AC blower motor has a mind of its own.
1: Yes. Yes. So when you say it has a mind of its own, that means it works and doesn't work whenever it wants to, right?
16: Correct.
1: And will it also, let's say you have it on one and then it'll jump up to five or something intermittently, or it just works or
16: no,
1: doesn't work?
16: No, it won't do that. It won't do that. It'll actually stay on the speed that I have okay. it set to.
1: All right.
16: But it comes on and off whenever it wants.
1: Okay.
16: Even with the key off now, it started doing it with the key off.
1: Oh, that's different. Okay, key off, it'll turn on and it'll start blowing air and you're like, oh my God, has it ever drained the battery?
16: No.
1: Okay, so one other question in regards to key off. I don't want to focus too much on this, but like when you say key off, is it like you turn the key off and the doors are still shut? And you know how some cars, they'll stay kind of, the radio will stay on, the AC will stay on until you open the first door and then everything shuts off?
16: No, I understand what you mean there. Okay. Man, I don't know.
1: That's okay. I have a feeling that's what it is. So let's just go with the fact that the blower works when it doesn't, when it wants to. Okay. You turn it all the way up on high or medium or low. It doesn't matter. It's either going to turn on or not. And it's like, I don't feel like it today. And so
16: Right. We're
1: not going to tee off on that. Okay. all right. So anyway, what is the typical thing? Will, do you have an input on this?
2: My first thought is there has to be a short of some type where
1: yes.
2: hot is meeting ground.
1: Right.
2: In order for it to to bridge the hot with the ground. It has to be a connection somewhere.
1: There has to be a connection issue. So that's where I was going.
2: Whether that's in a solenoid or whether through a bare wire. A
1: bare wire or a blower motor connector.
2: Yeah.
1: That has burned out and it's open and it's too far, but you hit a little bump and then it touches and stuff. So the common issue
16: it's not really doing that, but what I have done, I replaced the AC controls.
1: Okay. Mm-hmm. That was a big first step, but it continued to do the same thing, right?

0: That's still doing the
1: okay.
0: same thing.
1: The better first step, Will and I kind of jibber-jabbering here, was the long version of you probably have a blower motor issue. And so if it's not the blower motor itself, then be very aware and curious. When you unplug the blower motor, look at the connector. It's usually a 2-pin or a 3-pin or maybe 4-pin connector, and look and see at that connector if any of the connector pins are open more than the rest, like, or if there's a burned or a black spot. That is like very clear that you have an open or a problem with that connection. And if it is that way, know that it didn't just, I mean, sometimes it can just get that way. It was a manufacturer's defect or something like that. But most of the time, it means that your blower motor is starting to go out. It's drawing too many amps. It's burning out that connection. You need to replace the blower motor and the connector there. Sometimes it's the resistor. We talked with a caller earlier about a resistor, and sometimes it's that resistor and connector, or sometimes it's the blower motor, resistor, and both connectors. Anyway, no matter what, be curious. Go look at them. And if you feel like replacing something, then replace the blower motor itself. But be sure to look at that connector on the blower motor and the resistor as well.
0: I will say this, that when I first started investigating it on YouTube, a lot of videos popped up about just changing that resistor as well.
1: So, 100%. Yeah, if you're going to do it and you're going to do it at home, just get the kit. Get the blower. It's not a kit that they sell, but like, get the blower motor, get the resistor, and then before you go to the parts store, unplug them and look at them, because it'd be nice to make one run to the parts store. I need also the two connectors for these things. You don't have to just replace them all at one time, but if you see any indication that those resistors are getting hot, melted, or whatever, I mean, those resistors, those connectors, then just go ahead and get them and replace them.
0: Okay. So fan motors next.
1: Yes, sir. That would be a very, very good first step. And thank you so much for the call. Now, Will.
2: Yes.
1: This is because I think we're waiting on a caller right now. 210-599-5555. This is an open show. You can call in right now. Saturday from 11 to 1, we're here talking about cars. But anyway, Will, with the blower motors. Yeah, what time? Oh, we got lots of time.
2: Yeah.
1: With the blower motors, I want to tell you a little story here.
2: Tell me a story.
1: All right. So we had a 1991 GMC pickup truck. Mm-hmm. And my dad bought it new. And we had it in our family. Family for 350 or 400,000 miles, okay? And so that blower motor resistor, my dad, now he might use a cane every once in a while, but then, you know, he was probably in his 40s, he had a cane there, and it was for the blower motor. So the cane would sit in the passenger seat, kind of angled towards the driver. You can picture it, right? And when you'd be driving, you would say, oh, darn it, the blower motor went out. All right, get the blower motor stick, and then you grab that stick and pop that blower motor, and boom, it would come on. Mm-hmm. Now, why we tolerated that for so long, I don't know, except for that now that I own and run the business, and my dad still, you know, comes around and tells me what to do. But now that I see that, I know why, because the cobbler's kids get shoes last. And so if I can solve the problem by hitting it with a stick, then I'm going to do that until the shop has no cars in it one day, and then I'm going to fix it, right? If I remember. But anyway, so that was our blower motor story. But man, if you ever have a blower motor go out, this is why the automotive show is here. Don't make your first step the control panel, mm-hmm. because on every car out there, folks will say, well, how do you know so much about all these different cars? I don't, but I do know a lot about repairing cars. And on a Ford, on a Chrysler, on a Chevy, they all have blower motor issues. And mm-hmm. it's almost always mm-hmm. the blower motor, connector, or the resistor.
2: And here in South Texas, we run these things hard. It's hot.
1: Oh,
2: they run hard. They run
1: the
2: often. And they draw a lot of power. And a lot of these parts run hot.
1: I'm gonna set you up. Let's see if you can hit a home run here. Let's say that you have a vehicle, you know, kind of a modern vehicle, 2015 mm-hmm. and up, and you're concerned, like, in what way can I protect the blower motor? Well, let me tell you that one of the ways that blower motors fail is leaves get all inside there, and they you know, provide resistance and all that stuff. So how could you prevent leaves from getting into your blower motor and therefore protect it? There's a little thing you can replace. It's right behind your glove box.
2: Yeah, the cabin filter.
1: Yeah, cabin air filters. And the cabin air filter is something that I know from experience that my Aunt Amy replaced her own based on my encouragement.
2: Mm-hmm.
1: So go out and replace your cabin air filter. Watch a quick video. Go buy one from the store and replace it, because all the leaves have fallen now here in Texas, in San Antonio. The leaves have fallen, but your filter is probably clogged up right now, and you don't even know it. And when you do that, all of a sudden you notice, whoosh, oh, wow, I got more air coming out of this thing and everything. So a little bit of maintenance goes a long way.
2: Yeah, and I'm sure a lot of people out there don't know that there is a cabin filter. And
1: that's exactly right.
2: Heater cooled seats, a lot of times those have their own filters.
1: Yes.
2: And
1: yes.
2: There's quite a few of these that are hidden.
1: They're hidden.
2: In the vehicle.
1: Yes. All right. We've got room for some. Oh, we got lots of callers now. 210-599-5555. Got room for, I guess we're almost full right now. This is the Automotive Show on News Talk 550 KTSA and FM 1071. 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
12: Here in my car, I have the safest of all. I can lock on my doors. It's the only way to live in cars.
1: We're back. We're talking about cars, and Will, you're my guest host on the show today, and in regards to this song, have you ever lived in a car?
2: I have not.
1: Okay, well, there was something I thought I might have. Oh.
2: I did tour for a while as a musician in a past life. So,
1: so you have lived in a car.
2: Lived in a van and bus.
1: Down by the river?
2: As we pass by.
1: All right, so you have kind of lived in a car. I just, you know, these are things that you should ask your neighbor just to get to know your neighbor. Like, okay, how's it going? How many kids do you have? And this and that. And have you ever lived in a car? You know?
2: Yeah.
1: It's an interesting conversation starter, at least.
2: Yeah.
1: All right, because you never know where it's going to go. Robert, let's go to Robert first. You're up. What can we do for you?
13: Hello, Louis. It's me.
1: Yes, sir.
6: I got a 2005 F-150, and my airbag light came on.
1: Okay. Have you had it scanned yet to see what the code is?
6: No codes. I put the code reader on it, and I can't come up with anything.
1: Okay. The code reader that you're using, and even if you went to a parts store to use it, are you absolutely certain that it picks up airbag codes? It has to say ABS and SRS codes. Does yours pick those up?
6: No, it don't. They don't say that.
1: Yeah, so there's absolutely a code in there. And so, because if the airbag light's on, there's 100% a code in there. Otherwise, I would find out that you have no communication with your airbag module, in which case we've got to find that problem, right? But yes, you definitely have a code, and that code on airbags can sometimes lead you directly to the problem. Almost every time it does. That's one system that's actually really accurate. But most of the time, it's going to be the clock spring. So let me ask you, does your horn work?
6: Yes, but I have to push it kind of hard.
1: Okay, but that might be your issue. Okay, so I'm not telling you to go out and get a clock spring and replace it, and I would actually encourage you to see a shop about that, because you don't ever want the airbag system to malfunction or blow up or anything like that because you're working on it, right? If you're not comfortable with working on it and you don't know all the security stuff, then don't work on it on airbag systems. I really can't say that enough. The work itself is physically usually pretty easy, but the danger is in not disabling the airbag system correctly in the first place, and then you cause thousands more in damage than what the original problem was. So, in my opinion, my job is to help you. I would take this one to a shop and get it scanned and let them at least give you an estimate. They may charge you for diagnosis, but it is money well spent if you say, I'll fix that or not, but at least you know exactly what's wrong, and this is where you would take it to a shop and pay for diagnosis.
6: Okay, I have messed around with that airbag and steering wheels before, but all I do is pull the fuse.
1: Yes, you do you, okay?
2: Yeah.
6: Yeah.
1: My recommendation on air has to be for public safety. Go ahead, Will.
2: Completely agree. Myself, I'll mess with the things that make the car go, but I typically try not to mess too much with the things that make the car stop or with safety features, because those are the things that I just want a professional to ensure are working.
1: Right. And thank you for the call, Robert. I don't usually encourage anybody to do DIY airbag system repair. And a lot of guys listening, I always picture gearheads listening, like not just gearheads, but like real mechanics. And they're like, dude, that's so easy. Why doesn't he just say it? Look, my responsibility is for safety as well.
2: Yeah.
1: If I said go out and buy a clock spring and replace it, thank you for the call, Robert. Anyway, if I go out and say, just go out and replace it and do that, and then they're like, well, I pulled it, and then when I put the new one in and I forgot that you're not supposed to pull the little pin, and that spring sprung, and now I paid $300 for a clock spring, and I broke it, well, I'm not going to suggest that.
2: Well, and if you do it improperly, too, when are you going to find out that it doesn't work? It's the moment 100%. You need it. An airbag, you don't want to find out when you need it that it doesn't work.
1: That's right. And that's what's so shocking about you, because you're such a risk taker, but it sounds like with your family, you're really not.
2: Calculated risk.
1: Oh, calculated risk.
2: Calculated risk.
1: Okay. I want to use your calculator.
2: With proper
1: then.
2: Safety mechanisms in place.
1: I want to see that calculator. All right, Mike, you're up. What can we do for you?
8: Thanks for taking my call, Louie. I appreciate it. I got a 2021 Ford Ranger. Oh, a little while back, I had some transmission issues. It was about $3,000 worth. Thank God it was under warranty. And they fixed the issue. Shortly thereafter, I started noticing when I'm shifting, like, from park to reverse or park to drive, I get a knocking sound. It doesn't happen all the time, but it happens, you know, every other time maybe. Sounds like in the olden days with the old U-joints, if you know what I'm talking about.
1: And yes.
8: I'm just kind of curious.
1: Oh, wait, you said it was a Ford?
8: It didn't happen. I'm sorry?
1: You said it was a Ford Ranger?
2: 21 Ranger.
1: 21 Ranger.
8: Okay. Ford Ranger, 2021.
1: With all right.
8: 80,000 miles on it.
1: When it sounds like U-joints, Fords in particular can have an issue with their drive shaft where the splines the grease just wears out in the splines. And so you clean out the grease and the splines, clean out the, you know, the cup of the drive shaft and then the cone of the transmission or whatever. And especially if it's a two-piece drive line, there's actually a service bulletin out for it where you have to clean them and then re-grease them. And so that's a big deal. But most of the time that's associated with some sort of a clunk. Okay. And your joints can sound like a clunk. And I think that if you wanted to really get it figured out, the description is very good. You're very clear on your description, but it can lead to a couple of different thought processes for me. And so whether you want to stop by Access and ask them if they can hear it and see if you need to leave it with them and check it, or if it needs to go back to get the warranty repair done or whatever, or you can stop by your favorite shop. I mean, if it's the dealer, then stop by there and drop it off or whatever. But it sounds like you're going to need to take it back to get it checked. If it is transmission related, but if it's not, then it can be serviced at almost any shop if it ends up being driveline, like I'm talking about, where you can relube the drive shaft splines. That's a kind of a common issue on Fords, not necessarily the Rangers. It's actually the F-150s and up, but anyway, that's where my thought process is taking me.
8: Okay. Yeah, it never did it prior to me having that transmission work. And then after I had the transmission work, it started that knocking or clicking
1: right
8: when I go from, you know,
1: true suggestion is take it back. Okay. Anytime there was work done and then there's a new symptom shortly thereafter, go back and check the work that was done. And it doesn't matter if it was at the dealer or at my shop or whatever, or you did it yourself. Go back and double check the work. So I think you should probably just take it back to the dealer and have them look at it.
8: Yeah. That's what I was thinking. I said, it doesn't do it at the time, but periodically it does it. And I'm like,
1: sir.
8: I'm going to take it in. Well, okay, Louie, I appreciate it. I love your show, guys. God bless.
1: You bet. Thank you so much. You hear that? Thank you for the call. I love your show, guys.
2: Yeah.
1: You've been on here for 45 minutes, and now it's your show, too.
2: Until next week, it's all me.
1: All right, let's go to the next caller, and I think it's going to be either Mike or Richard. I think we might have just talked to Mike, but Richard?
9: Yes, sir, Louis. Actually, was considering purchasing a 2018 Audi Q7 with 81,000 miles on it.
1: Okay.
9: Was curious to know what experience you've had with that or things that I should look for in the future on this particular automobile.
1: You have any thoughts?
2: I have questions.
1: Okay, go ahead. Go ahead.
2: Reliability and Audi. Ready, set, go.
1: We are both.
13: Bingo.
1: Okay, bingo.
2: Yeah.
1: Man, I'm trying to.
2: They're very nice cars.
1: I probably shouldn't filter this, okay? But I am filtering heavily right now. This is all of my hesitation, which is why I deferred to you in the first place. All right, so on an Audi, are they reliable? Yes. Are they very expensive to maintain? Yes. So do you have money to maintain this vehicle? I don't know, but don't think that you're going to buy an 80,000 mile Audi and have the same maintenance cost as if you bought an 80,000 mile Lexus. Okay. An 80,000 mile Lexus might cost you a certain amount per mile, and an 80,000 mile Audi is about to cost you 3 or 4 times as much as a Lexus. Now, this is my opinion. This is not based on, you know, national averages or anything, but, I had a friend that bought an Audi, a used Audi, and I caution them against it because I don't consider myself, I don't know what the word is. It's not well off. I don't consider myself rich, very, very wealthy. Okay. Extremely. I don't have tons and tons of disposable income. When a person wants to buy an Audi or a Land Rover or a Mercedes, or I can't think of any others, but anyway, there are certain brands that require more capital to maintain, and Audi is one of them. Okay, so if you feel like buying an 80,000 mile Audi because this is the car of your dreams and you've always wanted that year, make, and model, I can't stop you from doing it. But if you're thinking that you're going to buy an 80,000 mile Audi and it's going to last as long as a Toyota without as many repairs, you're wrong. Okay, and so if I could encourage you to go and get a very, very nice vehicle that's in the luxury line of whatever manufacturer is making it, I'm going to encourage you to go straight to the Lexus dealer and get one of those, or go to a Toyota dealer and get a certified pre-owned Lexus or whatever. But I'm not going to push you to buy that Audi at all. Was I gentle enough on that?
9: No. And I appreciate that insight tremendously. I've had other cars, particularly Toyotas, Hondas, and they run forever. You take care of them.
1: I've got
9: a truck that's, 25 years old, old General Motors Chevrolet truck that's, you can drive to California.
1: It's that's right.
9: 30 years old.
1: Yeah. And I can't fault Audi for making a fantastic product. It really is. I just saw an Audi

0: What is their supercar line? Like a, it was like an S7 or whatever.
1: R8.
0: It was an R8. Just pulled up to the breakfast taco place, and I was like, oh, that's a car right there. And it really is. But that guy definitely has some disposable income. So now if you don't, and you're like, man, I just want to upgrade to an Audi, I would argue that if you've been driving Toyotas and maybe even a Lexus here and there, it's not necessarily an upgrade, because that Lexus is going to last longer with fewer repairs. And so that's what I'm going to continue to say.
2: Yeah, and I'm not interested in the luxury aspect of it. I had a beautiful Cadillac Seville that caught on fire in my driveway because of the ABS module. Okay.
0: So, ask me the same question. Should I buy a Cadillac or should I buy a Toyota, a Lexus? Buy the Lexus. Okay, ask me same thing, and Audi is presented as the premier, right? Should I buy an Audi or a Lexus? Buy the Lexus every single time.
1: And do we have 1 minute for
0: it? We have 1 minute, yes.
1: Anecdote. So my wife and I, I'll tell this story. We were at a Mercedes dealership to buy a used Mazda that happened to be traded in on a deal there. And as we're going through the paperwork, up at the other desk across from us, there was a dealer who was on a clearly contentious call with a somewhat argumentative caller. He got off the phone, shook his head, and I was just kind of walking around waiting for paperwork to be done, and I kind of smiled at him. He said, you know, people buy these cars and think if you spend $100,000, nothing will go wrong with them. What they're not thinking is that the more trinkets and bells and whistles, the more things that can go wrong. So a lot of these luxury cars have incredible options. They have incredible technology. And if you've got the money for it, might be well worth it. But it's more things that can go wrong. And they're more expensive when they go wrong.
0: Man, thank you for the call, Richard. That is the Automotive Show on Newstalk 550 KTSA and FM 107.1.
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0: see you jamming out, and my dad hates this song. He absolutely loves this song, but he knows it's the end of the automotive show every single time. I say my dad, he likes this song. My mom gets sad when it's the end of the automotive show because she just, she might be my only fan, but she Ron, you're up. What can we do for you, Ron?
1: Hey, how are you today?
0: I'm doing great, thanks.
1: Just wanted to touch base with you on the Yukon with the overheating.
0: Yes, what was it?
1: It was the radiator needed to be flushed.
0: Oh, good, good. That's all. So that was it.
1: Yeah, so now it's running between the 160 and the 210. It stays right about at 160, just a little bit above.
0: Just right, that. Just a little bit above, you know, one quarter, you know, or 5/8 or whatever, yeah. And then, for 3/8, yeah. 3/8 to half. So if it stays right there, then that's great. Man, I'm so glad to hear that because I know you were trying, and we talked about it, and it was like, man, try and flush out that radiator. So good. Hey, how'd you do that radiator flush? Did you pull the lower hose and then rinse it out with the hose?
1: No, I took it to one of the 5-minute changes that's right down the street there in Thousand Oaks.
0: Yeah.
1: And the guy gave me a good military discount, and they were really – he actually flushed it twice, he said, and – he allowed me to bring my own antifreeze, and he took all 3 gallons, and it's been running great since.
0: That is awesome. Man, that's great. Well, good job, Ron.
1: One quick question. Honda Ridgeline 2026.
0: Yeah?
1: What's your take on the Honda Ridgeline?
0: Fantastic. I mean, you could find any consumer reports or anything like that, and I'm sure you can find weak spots in the Hondas or weak spots in the whatevers, but Honda makes fantastic, I don't know. Somebody could
2: Honest
0: find
2: question,
0: something.
2: Can you?
0: Yes, you can find somebody that says something negative about Honda, but overall, fantastic product.
2: Yeah.
1: Should it be a good buy?
0: 100%, yes.
1: Okay, all right.
0: All right. Well, thank you so much, Ron. And man, I'm so glad you called back and let us know about that. Ron had an interesting situation, and you already know the answer, so I can't quiz you on this, but cars overheat. Vehicles can overheat at different times. If it overheats at idle, just sitting there at idle, and you're like, man, I can't even warm the car up because it just pegs out, it starts going to hot. What would be your normal circumstance of what could be wrong?
2: Well, there's a couple things. I would think that either your fan is not circulating, or you've got sludge or some sort of
0: build up
2: resistance
0: or something
2: to flow within the radiator.
0: All right, and then a thermostat, right? Thermostat, right?
2: Yeah.
0: And then let's just rule out any head gasket issues or anything like that. Let's just stick with like the basic cooling system, the water flow. If it's overheating at idle, then you could have, like you said, stuck thermostat, fans, maybe build up. Okay, but if you picture how the fluid flows in the cooling system, what happens when a vehicle comes in and it says it doesn't overheat at idle, it doesn't overheat when I'm driving around and if I'm going to work or whatever, but it does overheat if I go 70 miles an hour. So I teach all my guys this, and I want you to learn this. It's my dad taught me this a long time ago, and I can't teach it enough. If a vehicle overheats on the highway, and only on the highway, it's got a clogged up radiator. Because it's all about heat transfer, right?
2: Just not flow.
0: So you're going 70 miles an hour. I don't know how effective your cooling fans are at 70 miles an hour, right? Because it's using the natural wind.
2: Right.
0: Okay. So at idle, your cooling fans are working, but at 70 miles an hour, it's a little bit different. And so what you have is the radiator's getting clogged up. The coolant is staying in the radiator for a long time, and it's not able to circulate, and so it's overheating the engine. So anybody listening, please understand that if your vehicle overheats on the highway, barring any other situation, it's probably got a clogged up radiator. My thought. We had a lot of conversation during the break about buying a luxury vehicle versus buying buying something normal, like in buying an Audi or high end like a Cadillac or anything like that. And I wanted to do one quick thing, and then we're going to do the Facebook message just for Facebook. But if you're buying one of those higher end vehicles and it's around 100,000 miles, be careful with it because you're buying it after the previous owner has had maybe one or two repairs and gotten tired of it. And now you're buying a vehicle for a deal, but you don't know that the repairs on that vehicle are not a deal. So, Will, this is the end of the show. Thank you so much for being with me.
2: Appreciate you having me.
0: I'm probably going to have you again. This is the Automotive Show on News Talk 550 KTSA and FM 1071.
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5: From ABC News, I'm Mike Tabusky. President Trump is hinting at potential further military action in Nigeria, writing on social media, "Watch what's next," but not providing any further details. ABC's Rachel Scott says it comes after the U.S. military took out a terrorist leader there.
6: President Trump posting on social media overnight that American and Nigerian forces executed a mission to eliminate ISIS leader Abu Bilal Al-Manouki. The president writing that Al-Manouki will no longer terrorize the people of Africa or help plan operations to target Americans, and that the terror group's global operation is now, in his words, greatly diminished.
5: Trump has spent months suggesting possible intervention in Cuba, and he continues to threaten resumed military action in Iran. Speaking of that conflict, Hamas is now urging the U.S. to press Israel to stop ceasefire violations. Overnight, the Israeli Defense Forces say they killed Izz al-Din al-Haddad, the leader of the military wing of Hamas, despite a ceasefire being in effect between Israel and Lebanon. President Trump plans to drop his multi-billion dollar lawsuit against the IRS, ABC News has learned, instead proposing the creation of a $1.7 billion fund of taxpayer dollars. That fund would be used to pay out alleged victims of so-called government weaponization. The union representing 7,000 Long Island Railroad workers didn't reach a deal with the rail service before a deadline overnight, and that means they're on strike today. Among those out on the picket lines is Dwayne O'Connor.
7: They think they can push us around, and we're supposed to just fall in line. All we're asking for is fair wages. Record inflation the last few years. Our contract goes back 3 years. It's not going forward. So we went through those record inflationary years, and they're trying to lowball us.
5: Disruptions around New York City are expected this weekend, but the real test will be on Monday morning if the strike lasts that long, when the 250,000 daily riders head back to work. You're listening to ABC News.
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23: 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Robin Hoppus, like she just said, president and CEO of Big State Financial. What do? We help people retire every single day. And before we get into that, Robin, I want to talk about something that's the most important thing in our lives.
24: And tell us that.
23: That's about our Lord God Almighty and why we do what we do the way we do it.
24: It's important to us that we share and witness to our listeners. It's very important that you know where we stand with the Lord. Lance?
23: You know, there's only one God. There's only ever been one God. He took absolutely nothing. There were no neutrons, protons. There were no atoms, no photons. God created all that, and then from that he created what we know as matter. Then he created that great universe that we look out and see every night in the night sky. He put every single star that's up there, placed each and every one of them perfectly according to his will. Created the sun and put it in an exact perfect position for what was to come next. He created this thing called the earth that we live on. Then he created the moon and hung it perfectly, so that the moon and the sun can give us light by day and by night, and so that we can have a parting of the lights day and night. And then on this thing that we call earth, God created every living creature that creeps, crawls, walks, flies, or swims. And then he created his most magnificent creation, mankind. When he created man, he breathed life into him. So every time we take our breath today, we're breathing the breath of life that God gave us. And then God did something else even more miraculous. He gave us his only begotten son so that we can have our salvation just by believing in him and repenting of all of our sins. That's what Robin and I believe in. That's the formula that we live by. So when we talk to you about business and about your retirement, we take it very

0: right after God, you are my first love. And something that you said to me not too long ago is that my third and fourth love are my chickens and my gardening. So there you go. There you have it. The whole list.
1: And she does love her chickens. She has 40 of them. And she does love her gardening. Yes, sir. I want to tell you that, you know. So if we're home and we're not working on business matters, helping you retire, Robin's out there working with her chickens and working in her garden, putting those plants in. 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We need to talk to you about why you need to give us a call. 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And Robin is who? She is president and CEO of Big State Financial.
0: So that number again is 210-373-6000. And if you would like, you can go to my website. 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Lance, did you know where spiders get info from?
1: Spiders?
0: Spiders.
1: No.
0: The wide world web. So go to the wide world web to my name of my company,
1: okay.
0: BigStateFinancial.com, and you can get some information there. You can sign up for some books. We have some awesome books on our website. Get this. If you're driving, don't close your eyes, but one of the books is called Stress-Free Retirement. We will get that book to you, and we also have a tax-free retirement book that we will send you. You just have to go in, sign up, request one, and we will get one out to you inside of a week.
1: So what is it that we do that is completely different than most anybody else in this business that I know of? We start out by building you a complete, comprehensive retirement plan. In that, we have to take a look at what your debt is, if you have any debt, what your monthly bills are. We all have some monthly bills. We have homeowners insurance. We have taxes. We have the utilities. We have gasoline. We have groceries, all those things. So we get an idea of what it is that you have going out the door every single month, financially out the door every single month. And Robin, when we do that, then the next thing we take a look at is what it is that they have coming in the door.
0: That's right.
1: Every single month financially, what kind of money is coming in?
0: Income and outflow, and that's very, very important. And one of the things whenever we talk and we set up an appointment for y'all to come in, I will email you an appointment confirmation, and I'll include in there some financial forms, and it will give us a snapshot of those things. We'll ask you, you know, how old are you today? When do you want to retire?
1: And from that, we take a look at how old you are going to be when you retire. And at retirement time, are you going to have enough money coming in that you can live the lifestyle that you wish to live, not being confined and constricted to being inside this little bitty box where there's just no money hardly left at all at the end of the month? You don't want to do that. We don't want to see you do that. So how do we accomplish these things? We accomplish these things by using products known as fixed indexed annuities. That's right. Fixed indexed annuities. We don't use stocks, bonds, treasuries, or mutual funds because all of those are subject to loss. Every single one of those are subject to a loss. We don't use any kind of a product whatsoever that will cost you any money when the market takes that major slip and falls all the way down. We don't do that. We use products that are going to give you a guarantee that you're never, ever going to lose any money and will always provide you with a good, good rate of return, sometimes guaranteed interest rates, which Robin's going to talk about in just a little bit. But also, what else are they going to provide you? A guaranteed income. So when Robin and I work with you, you're going to be able to take a look at the plan that Robin's going to put together for you, and Big State Financial will design you a plan that you know is going to be guaranteed, not guesswork, not subject to the loss of the market, guaranteed income for the rest of your life and for the rest of your spouse's life.
0: You know, it's interesting, Lance, when clients come in and they have saved and worked maybe 20, 30 years.

0: years or more in their job, and they have saved. They've saved in their 401k, their TSP, their TRS, their SEP. They may have a pension. They may have IRAs, 401ks, you know, and they come to us and they're like, we don't know if we have saved enough money. And it is so fun. It's like a giant puzzle to take all of these pieces, including Social Security, which is a part of it. Sometimes folks get inheritance. That could be a part of what happens whenever they're in retirement. But we take all of those pieces of the puzzle. And the biggest question that we're going to ask you folks when you come in is, what's your number?
1: What's your number?
0: What's your number? Not your phone number, what's your number when you get ready to retire in 5, 10, 15 years? And we'll help you with that. But we want to know, you're going to give us your current expenses, your current income. And we want to know, when you retire, what amount of money do you need and want to live on? And we'll talk about things. What do you want to do when you retire? You know, when you look at retirement lands in 5, 10 years, you know, you have to think about, I've worked all my life. What am I going to do when I retire? What do you want to do when you retire? Something fun? Do you want to start a little business? Do you want to do consulting? Or do you want to just play in the garden, get a tractor? We had a client that retired and became like this amazing quilter, something that she was near and dear to her heart. So what do you want to do? And it's good to start giving that thought and working on that. But we will work an income around what you want to accomplish in retirement. Give us a call. Call us now, 210-373-6000. This is the Big State Financial Show. You're speaking with Robin and Lance Hoppus, partners in this business.
1: I've only been doing this now for 34 years, Robin.
0: Yes, and we are both 104 years old. No, I'm just kidding. No.
1: Well, I am getting up there. I'm not 104 yet, but I'm getting up there. And I've been in this business for 34 years. You've been in it with me now for right at 16 years.
0: We're the old age of youth.
1: Yes, we are the old age of youth.
0: We've been around the block.
1: Yep, been around once or twice. You know, I want to tell you something. It's like that commercial was on TV for Farmers Insurance. You know, we know a thing or two because we've seen a thing or two. So when you've seen as much as what we've seen, especially in the financial world, you start to get the attitude that, you know something? Money never needs to be at risk in order to make money. But you have to know how. And you have to know how that works. So years ago, Robin, when I went into this business, I decided that I didn't ever want to be responsible for someone losing money if they were going to place that money with me to be able to invest it for them to make more money.
0: I agree. I agree wholeheartedly. And, you know, we rest well at night knowing that our clients are not going to lose money due to a downturn in the stock market. And that's a beautiful thing.
1: It absolutely is a beautiful thing. And you know, folks, the only businesses or companies that are allowed to be able to deal in fixed indexed annuities are insurance companies.
0: And we only work, Lance, with the most top-rated, A-plus rated companies that are out there. Now, we're appointed to close to 40 different insurance companies, and there are clients that want a specific company, but we work with a handful of the cream of the crop, the best of the best. And that's important because it is tied to their claims paying ability.
1: We work only with the largest companies in the world.
0: Their strength and their ability to pay clients is what we look at. We are always, always looking out for your best interest. Now, you may come in and say, I want this big bonus. Well, folks, you know, we have big bonuses and we have some that have no bonuses. And we will gather all that information and you can rest assured that we are going to find you the best annuity that is going to pay you the best income.
1: You know, when we talk to you about bonuses and about never losing money, I'm going to start here and to give you an idea about what it is that we're talking about, okay? First of all, before I go there, I want to tell you just how important we consider your money to be. You know, Every day that we get up to go out into the workforce, we give up every minute and every hour of our life for that time that we're away from home earning money. And we have to earn money because that's our society. You know, if you don't have money, you're not going to live. If you don't have money, you're not going to pay your bills. You're not going to eat. You can't even go to the bathroom if you don't have money. Well, there'll be no water.
0: Okay, gotcha.
1: You see what I'm saying?
0: Water is important.
1: Money is very, very important to us, and we understand that. So we work with companies. Check this one out. No commissions to you ever. No commissions.
0: No management fee.
1: Ever. No management fee. We have companies that have no fees in them whatsoever. Some do have a fee, but when there is a fee involved in it, it's very, very small, and it's always because you're getting something greater in return.
0: And it's called a rider fee, and so you can choose to add that to your annuity or not.
1: Yeah. So what is it we're talking about in bonuses? Well, first of all, if you've got, how do you get there? How do you get there? Do you have a 401k that's parked somewhere? That you worked someplace else and that 401k is just sitting there? Or are you working somewhere where you're over 59 and a half?
0: And that's a magic number, folks. 59 and a half. I'm sorry I jumped in here.
1: No, it's good.
0: Well, and I had made notes when we were getting prepped for the show that 59 and a half is one of those magic numbers. So if you have a 401k, still working, active 401k at your company, you, at 59 and a half, you can go in and move a portion or all of that 401k. Now, we will look at that to see how is that 401k performing. If you want to secure it and move some of it or all of it over into our arena, set it up, get a bonus, get a guaranteed interest, we can do that for you.
1: You know, it is so crucially important to understand that when you lose money in your 401k, you're falling behind. When you lose money, even if the company you're working for is matching what you're putting in, when you lose money, you fall behind, and that time has to be made up. The beauty of the fixed indexed annuity is that you never, ever lose money. And how would you like to know that you could get a guaranteed interest rate of 8.25% interest a year? Guaranteed.
0: 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I'm Robin Hoppus. This is Lance Hoppus, and this is the Big State Financial Show. Again, that number, 210-373-6000. If you're listening to the show today on Saturday, I might be out in the garden picking weeds or planting, and you may hear chickens or the rooster, our big red rooster, crowing in the background, but I will answer the phones. If I'm not with a client or on the phone, I will answer calls from you any time of day.
1: If she's not out playing with the chickens and planting in the garden, which she's out there very, very seldom because she's normally in our beautiful offices, which are right off of Highway 281, close to the airport, very easy to get to. 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Can you imagine that? Guaranteed? And it starts out with a 10% bonus in the front. What does that mean, Robin? 10% bonus in the front.
0: Well, if you start with $100,000, and let's make it easy, okay? We're going to make it easy. You put in $100,000 into this particular annuity. 10% bonus or $10,000 is added to that annuity first day. And it starts earning interest first day.
1: First day.
0: So you have $110,000 beginning year one, day one, once it's established, once the funds hit.
1: So explain that again.
0: You have $100,000.
1: I've got $100,000, and I'm going to put my $100,000 with you.
0: Not with me, with the company, right? You're going to make the check out directly to the company. We never receive
1: anything. Not to Big State Financial, but to the company that you use for the annuities, right?
0: Folks, if you ever go into a financial office and they have you make a check out to them, run. Run, pick up your pen, your checkbook, and run. No, the checks are made directly to the receiving companies for the benefit of the client. Okay.
1: Yes.
0: $100,000 goes in, 10% bonus or $10,000 is added to the $100,000.
1: From day one?
0: Day one.
1: Day one.
0: And it's a vesting bonus, Lance. They give you that $10,000 up front. Each year you own like 10% of it, but you get that $10,000 added first day, and it starts earning interest day one on $110,000.
1: So if I come in and see you as a client and I give you $100,000 and you tell me I'm going to get a guarantee of 8.25% interest every year on my money, it's going to start earning not from $100,000, but it's going to start earning on $110,000 very first day.
0: You got
1: that 8.25% on $110,000.
0: Bingo.
1: And I only put in $100,000.
0: You win. Yes.
1: But are there bonuses that are bigger that you have with companies?
0: So there are bonuses that are bigger and there are bonuses that are smaller. There are some that have no bonus. Lance, we have some zero bonus, 10%.
1: Well, why in the world? Why would I want, Robin? I'm a client. I'm going to come see you. Why would I want a plan that doesn't have a bonus in it when I could get a plan with a bonus in it?
0: Well, now just hold on.
1: Hold on.
0: And I think that's what a lot of people will call, and they're like, I want the 10% bonus. Well, let's research it and make sure. We have 10%, 25%, 40%, and 50% bonuses.
1: Huh?
0: But is it the right bonus?
1: What? Repeat that. What?
0: So the bonuses range from 0 to 50% and everything in between. 10, 25, 40, 50% bonuses.
1: Oh, good moogly. I can't hardly take it. I got to grab a hold of my head. It just blew off. Whoa, got it back on my shoulders
0: get
1: again.
0: Get the Excedrin. There you go. Calm down now.
1: It's hard to believe.
0: For sure. It is. But really and truly, it has to do with you. As a listener coming in, when do you want to utilize that money? How do you want to utilize that money? Do you want to let that money grow for X number of years, or do you need that money immediately? We have plans that you can put into an annuity and start taking money from it in 30 days.
1: Really?
0: Or 1 year. Typically, it's 1 year. There's a 1 year wait. Mm-hmm.
1: Does that kind of a plan give me a guaranteed income for the rest of my life?
0: Absolutely.
1: Well, so Robin,
0: yes,
1: you know, I'm playing like I'm the client here. I know all this stuff, but I got a question for you. I'm the client and I come in and see you, and I've got this IRA setting off to the side, and you know, it's built itself up quite a bit. It's over $200,000, and I need to know that I'm going to get a guaranteed income on that IRA. You're telling me that it's never going to lose any money. So if I come in and I listen to what it is that you have to say, and I take my IRA and I move that IRA over, is there a cost in me moving that IRA? Do I have to pay taxes because I'm moving that IRA? What happens?
0: So an IRA is real simple, and we move IRAs all the time. So, Mr. Hoppus, let me tell you, that IRA where you have it will move over into an annuity, and it will be a like-to-like move. And so there won't be any taxes on your part, no charges, no fees, depending on if you've got it in the stock market. There will be some buy-sell fees whenever they liquidate. But when you move it over, it will stay an IRA.
1: Okay, so now,
0: like to like, IRA to IRA.
1: So same kind of question. I have a TSP or 401k, mm-hmm. and I move that TSP and 401k over. Do I have to pay a, penalty and taxes for moving either one of those plans over? And what do they become?
0: No. In fact, those are called rollovers. So 401ks, TSPs, they're called rollovers, and they just become a big IRA. Same tax-deferred status.
1: Well, so when do I pay taxes on this money?
0: You pay taxes on it as you take it out. And as we all know, Mr. Hoppus, you are of RMD age, required minimum distributions. You're 73 plus.
1: I wish.
0: So you've been taking required minimum distributions out of that IRA, and you just continue on. You can turn on income, which will cover those RMDs or required minimum distributions, and get it for the rest of your life.
1: So, okay, Robin at Big State Financial, 210-373-6000. You know, if you don't call her right away, you're doing yourself a huge disservice, because you're losing money or you're risking your money, and you're not getting your problem resolved. Call Robin right away at this number, 210-373-6000. So, Robin, I'm the client, and I come in to see you, and we sit down and we talk about this, and I've got my 401k sitting over here, and I'm coming up on 60 years old. I'll be 60, you know, within a month.
0: Mm-hmm.
1: So I'm beyond that 59 and a half marker. But I worked with this other company also, and I had a 401k over there, and I had a little pension plan. Okay. Now I know with my 401k, and I also had a TSP, cause I was military. Okay. So I had that TSP. So I got my TSP. I got a 401k plan. When I move those over and they start earning interest, do I have to pay taxes on that interest that it's going to earn? Cause I know on my TSP and 401k, as I'm earning interest every year, I got to claim that in taxes.
0: No, you do not.
1: I don't?
0: When you set these up into the fixed index annuities, into that arena, it is all tax deferred, Mr. Hoppus, until you start drawing money out, and then you're taxed simply on the money that you draw out and in whatever tax bracket that you're in.
1: Tax deferred. That is amazing.
0: Tax deferred fixed indexed annuity.
1: So, you know, I read one time about tax deferment, a simple explanation. And if I get this wrong, would you correct me?
0: Sure.
1: Okay. So I'm going to make this real simple. I've got a dollar or $100. Okay.
0: Well, you should know if it's $100 or a dollar.
1: Well, I'm going to use $100 bill.
0: Okay.
1: I got $100 and I'm in a 25% tax bracket.
0: Mm-hmm.
1: So I get paid from my employer this $100. And I'm in a 25% tax bracket, that means that I'm really only going to get $75.
0: Correct.
1: Okay.
0: Uncle Sam is going to get your 25% taxes. He's going to get his money.
1: So that money has to be taxed right off the bat. But yet, when I take my 401k money and I move it over and I put it into your fixed indexed annuities with whichever company and plan we land on, because it's going to take some work. We got to figure out where we're going to go, right?
0: Correct.
1: Okay, so when I got my $100, and I haven't paid taxes on this money yet, and I put it in here from my 401k plan, now my $100 is earning interest on the $100 and not on $75.
0: That is correct.
1: That's correct, right?
0: Mm-hmm. Yes.
1: So that interest now at the end of this year that I earned on that $100 instead of $75, I don't have to pay taxes on that yet until when?
0: Until you take it out.
1: Can you imagine that? And that's these plans have been out there for how long? A long time?
0: Forever. And folks, give us a call and we'll break it down for you and show you the power of tax deferral, because you're earning interest on that those monies that you would normally pay taxes on.
1: So these plans are just about as fail safe as you can get. After 2008 happened, and after COVID happened in this country, I've learned a major lesson in my years of life, and I'm a little bit beyond 73, a little bit. I've learned to never say never. However, I will say that in my 34 years and in the history of insurance companies providing fixed indexed annuities, there has never been one ever lose money. There has never been one that did not be able to follow through with the financial program that was laid out for you, as long as it was put together for you correctly. Being put together correctly, sorting out which company you're going to need, is where Robin is so fantastically incredible at doing it. Because, first of all, Robin at Big State Financial has insisted in her company, she has insisted that everybody that works there has your best interest at heart, not for today, not just for tomorrow, but for 5 years, 10 years, and 15 years and lifetime down the road when we're gone. And you know why? I'll tell you why she feels that way. Because she feels that way for the same reason I do. That everything we have is a gift to us from God. And when you come in to Big State Financial to see us with your financial retirement, you come in trusting us with a trust that you know that we're going to put everything in our heart, our mind, and our soul into it to see to it that you have a guaranteed income that can't fail. That's Robin's philosophy. Robin believes that. I believe that because we don't think anything we have is ours. Everything we have is a gift to us from God, including your business is a gift to us from God.
0: You know, I'm going to share something with you that I've never shared with anyone, is that when I get a call or a text or an email from, I call them VIPs, very important prospects.
1: Everyone's very important.
0: I stop and thank God for that call, that text, that email, because I truly believe that our business has been blessed by God. The prosperity in our business has been blessed by God, and we will continue. I mean, we would be nothing without God.
1: So, Robin, if you would, do you mind taking a moment here on the radio and explaining with people some of the steps that you go through in the process of building a retirement plan for a client so they could possibly know what to expect when they call you?
0: Yes, it is so fun, and I love putting these together. Ultimately, what we will do for you, if you wish, now some people just want to say, I just want to take this portion of money, set it aside for my grandchildren. And we have annuities that are perfect for wealth transfers. But what we'll do, if you are working and you want to retire and you want a plan, that's where we really shine. We will put together a retirement income plan for you, and we will take all things into consideration. Pensions are dinosaurs, Lance, but there are still a few folks out there that have worked for a long time that have a pension. So a pension is going to be a source of your income in retirement, correct? Social Security, again, another leg of income. We will include your Social Security. We'll talk about that, and I've done a lot of research on Social Security. We will discuss whether or not you would need the income at a certain point with Social Security. Typically, full retirement age is going to be around 67, give or take, you know, 67. You would have to turn on Social Security by age 70, or you can turn it on now today as young as 62. So we'll talk about Social Security and whether or not you think you're going to need that income. And there's pluses and minuses to turning it on early, and we'll discuss those things. Ultimately, the Social Security piece, we will give you the information and coach you and guide you, and then you decide if and when you want to turn on Social Security. The other portion of it, Lance, is savings. Do you have savings? Do you have inheritance? Do you have monies that we're going to set up into an annuity? And at this point, you know, 1 year from now, 2, 5, 10 years from now, we're going to turn on income. We will put together this spreadsheet that has all of those things for you and for your spouse, right? Very important. And Lance and I have set up these annuities so that we know that we will have a guaranteed lifetime income, a lifetime stream of income, folks. Lance says he's going to live to 120, maybe. maybe I'm taking good care of him. He doesn't look his age. He looks like he's younger than me.
1: Unless the good Lord Jesus Christ comes and snatches you and I out of here, I hope to make it for a while.
0: Listen, if he takes you first, don't look back, because I'm, pray God, I'll be right behind you.
1: I'm not going to look back. Don't look back.
0: Anyway.
1: He tells you right in that book of his.
0: That's right.
1: Don't look back.
0: Well, and he also says, Lance, that we have to be good stewards of our money. And that is something that we don't take lightly. When you come in and you have a lot or a little, it's something that is important to you that we make sure that we have it in place, safe, never going to go backwards, and it's going to generate an income for you for the rest of your life.
1: So remember, you're never going to lose money. You have a guarantee on that. You're going to have an income that's going to be laid out for you that will be what? Guaranteed income laid out for you for life. Robin takes a look at all the money you have going out the door, and then she takes a look at all the money you have coming in the door. What are you going to have coming in Social Security? That'll fall into one column. What is your wife going to have or your husband going to have coming in Social Security? That falls into another column. How much are you going to have coming in from a pension plan if you have a pension plan? That goes into the next column. How much are you going to have coming in, will you have coming in as guaranteed income from your different annuities that Robin would set up for you? How much income will those provide you? And then the cumulative number at the to the far right-hand side. What is your expected goal and what is your guaranteed number?
0: And, you know, Lance, we try to exceed that, and we work with the idea of inflation, whether we have high inflation or super high inflation. We factor inflation into the plan whenever we put this together for you.
1: You know, there's a piece of our income that we take a look at that a lot of us are counting on, but we try our best in the office when Robin puts these plans together and I'm helping her with it. We try our best to take a look at it without the expectation of that Social Security number, because that is a number that none of us are going to be able to count on. We don't know if that Social Security will be there in the near or distant future. So what do we do to plan around that possibility? And if you do have Social Security coming in, then we keep that added in there, of course. But we want to be sure that if at all possible, if there's enough money to work with, that we can build you a plan that you're not going to have to worry that if one little piece of it falls apart, you'll be solid. To be solid, the money needs to be in a fixed, indexed annuity. And why is that, Robin? Because they can't.
0: You can't lose money in a fixed indexed annuity. They never go backwards. And we have it. We have, again, I said 40, we're appointed to 40 different companies and the annuities inside those companies. But Lance, we don't just do annuities for folks. We also do life insurance. So we have people come in that set up life insurance policies with a death benefit that they want to have something for their grandchildren. They have more money than they need. And we also have annuities that are set up for wealth transfer. But these are things that we will discuss, and we'll just peel it back kind of like an onion and find out exactly what you need and what your goal is, and set up something for you that you're going to be happy with for the rest of your life. First step, give us a call. 210-373-6000. I'm Robin Hoppus, and I'm here with my handsome husband, handsomest husband, sweetest, kindest man, Lance Hoppus. 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There's a lot of information in there. You can request a complimentary financial review. You can request a couple of books that we will make available to you, written by a dear friend of ours, Patrick Kelly, Stress-Free Retirement. It speaks to these fixed index annuities we've been discussing here today. It's a fun read and a quick read, and you'll get a very high level understanding of how these annuities can work for you.
1: So, Robin, in my 34 years in this business, and in your 16 years in this business, I have never seen one of these plans fail. I've never seen it. Now, that's a big statement, but I have never seen a plan fail as long as the client stuck to the plan. Now, things happen in life. Emergencies happen. Bad things can happen in our lives. So my question to you, Robin, on this is, I've got $500,000 that I've got stacked up in my 401k, and this $500,000 I'm really considering as a client to move that over to Big State Financial. But what happens? Is that money available to me if I need it for an emergency? Or is it just locked in a vault and tied up and I can't get to it? What takes place?
0: I know years ago you and I did a show about the myths about annuities, because there are myths out there that say you're locked in. It's your money is in jail. You can never get to it, and that is false.
1: That's the big lie.
0: The big lie. And if you have an emergency, we had a client that Hurricane Harvey took their roof off completely. Yeah. And they called and they said, you know, the roofer guy won't start until we give him $20,000. We had $20,000 in their bank account in 72 hours. So you have access to that money. If you need it, if it's an emergency, we will step on the metal, put the pedal to the metal, and get that money to you quickly.
1: So I'm a client. I'm putting my money in with you. The unfortunate thing about life is we're all going to die. Nobody's here forever. God's got our ticket. It's already punched. You know, we just got to, you know, there's going to be a time we get off this train.
0: Hey, enjoy every day that the Lord has made.
1: Because it is a gift. It is a gift. Don't count on the future. Don't count on the past. Count on right now. But when I die, Robin, the annuities that we have set up, who gets the money in those annuities when I die?
0: Well, the spouse, which is me, would get that annuity, and I have options. If you own the annuity, Lance, and you pass away, I have the option of taking ownership of that annuity. If we turned on joint income, which we would, we haven't because we're still working. We don't want to turn on income. We want it to grow. But
1: would you have to pay taxes on that as soon as you receive that money?
0: So if we're continuing to get money, if we've turned on joint lifetime income and you pass away, I would continue to get that lifetime income for the rest of my life.
1: Uh-huh. Okay. But let's say that we haven't been taking income from it, and I die, and there's $800,000-$900,000 in the account, $200,000, whatever the dollar amount is. When you, as the heir, my beneficiary to that money, you move that money over, put it into your name, and it's not an IRA. This just was, you know.
0: Well, there's no taxes. And when we do start, so let's say it's grown from $500,000 to $800,000. And let's say we have turned on joint lifetime income. There is some taxes on the interest that has accrued over the years, that $300,000. There would be some interest as we take it out. Right. We would pay interest based on
1: as we take it out.
0: Right. Based on our tax bracket.
1: So it's a great place to be able to put money. So, Robin, my prayer is that, you know, I don't go before you and you don't go before me, that somehow or other the Lord figures out how he's going to take us out of this world together.
0: I would love that.
1: What happens to the money then?
0: So, another myth is that the money goes back to the insurance company, and that's not so. That is another lie. You and I pass away, we have named contingent beneficiaries. So let's say it's set up in your name, you are the owner and the annuitant. I am the primary spousal beneficiary, and then we have contingent beneficiaries' names. So the money, whatever is in that account, goes to the contingent beneficiaries.
1: Okay. So I'm going to shift gears here a little bit.
0: All righty.
1: I have a challenge for everybody out there that has your money in the stock market or into mutual funds, has your money, you've got your money invested somewhere. And here's a challenge I have for you. When you walk into your broker's office or you pick up the phone, you give them a call, and you ask them, how's my account doing? And they're going to tell you, well, it's doing okay. It's doing good. You've made money. Have I lost any money? Well, no, you haven't lost any money. But the markets are going down. What's going on with my account? Every time I take a look, the markets are going down. I take a look at my statements. My statement shows me I've got negative, negative, negative, negative. What do you think that broker's going to tell you? They're going to tell you, come on now, you haven't lost anything. Yeah, it's just part of the game. It's the way it goes. It goes up, it goes down. Market goes up, market goes down. Stay where you're at. Don't get nervous. You haven't lost anything until you take it out. Well, now, Mr. Broker, when I came in to see you, I started out with $200,000. Now my account's down to $175,000. That's $25,000 to the negative. In fees, commissions, and losses, I'm missing $25,000. No. He's going to tell you, no. You haven't lost anything till you take it out. Leave it right there because the market's going to come back. And you're going to see that you're good. Well, so here's the next question. Well, so now, Mr. Broker, since I haven't lost anything, can you tell me how much my income will be on that $200,000? Well, what it would be, we could give you, don't worry about that right now. He's going to tell you, you're going to be fine. No. I want to know what my guaranteed income is on that $200,000. Well, you know, we're only really working with $175,000, he's going to tell you. You're going to get a runaround and a runaround and a runaround. Whereas when you come in and you see Robin at Big State Financial, and you tell Robin, I've got $200,000 or $100,000 or $50,000, whatever the dollar amount is that you want to put into one of these fixed indexed annuities, can you tell me what my income is going to be on that account 2 years, 5 years, 10 years down the road? Can you do that, Robin?
0: On the dime.
1: On the dime. Well, but again, how much is this going to cost me if I'm a client? What does this cost?
0: Lance, we decided a long time ago that we would never charge a management or a consulting fee. You and I get paid directly from the companies we do business with, and we get paid the same no matter who we do business with. So it is up to us to find the very best fit for you. 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Very, very important that we take time to drill down and find out what your true goals are, what you have in place, and we're going to find what is the very best fit for you.
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0: Lance, just this last week, I talked to this couple, and he said, Robin, we've got money in the bank and savings, and we've got three different banks and savings accounts, and while I was talking with him on the phone, he totaled them up, and they were just under $1 million sitting in the bank, not making any money at all.
1: Well, that made my stomach roll.
0: Well, and they have children and grandchildren. They don't need the money. They are both retired. He's a veteran. They have $12,000 a month in income. And so we set this up so that they could do a wealth transfer whenever they're both gone.
1: Bless his heart. Isn't that wonderful?
0: It is a beautiful thing. And yeah. I think, you know, kudos to our listeners. They have done an amazing job of staying out of debt, saving money, you know, saving their hard-earned money. And why not put it in a position where it's going to be safe and grow and be there for when you need it?
1: Robin and I both are firm believers in the Lord God Almighty, only one God. We're firm believers that the Lord God Almighty sacrificed his only begotten son for us so we could be saved, have an everlasting life in the kingdom, in glory with the Lord God Almighty and his only begotten son. We're extremely conservative in our faith, and we're extremely conservative in our politics. So, you know, if the fact that we love God, believe in God, we love Jesus Christ, believe in Jesus Christ as our Savior, and that bothers you, don't even bother picking up the phone to call.
0: Now, when you do come in to see us, we'll put together a portfolio for you with a little bit of information on us. Everybody that comes into our office gets a pocket constitution.
1: Yep, everybody. That being said, if you don't like the idea that we're extremely conservative in our politics, don't bother calling us to tell us, you know, that we're communists. We need to go back to Russia because we're just like Donald Trump. We never did deal with the Russians. Okay. We love our nation. We believe this nation is fantastical and great, and we love our God Almighty, and we are extremely conservative in our politics and our belief.
0: So another thing that I put together, and you'll see it when you come into our office, is vote the Bible. Vote the Bible. And I've got scriptures that are tied to that. We'll include that in that portfolio. If you want a copy of it, just email me and I'll send you a copy of it. But how I will vote in November, I've got a list of how I will vote in November. Very conservative, anti-abortion, anti-debt, etc. There's a whole list of biblical scriptures.
1: You know, when somebody tells you, Robin, that, you know, I'm raising my kids the best way I can, or I'm living my life the best way I can, there's no book on how to do it, nobody wrote the book on what to do, that's an absolute bunch of nonsense, because there is a book on how to live our life.
0: The book.
1: The book, the one and only book, is called the Holy Bible.
0: That's right.
1: Old Testament and New Testament. So remember, folks, God loves you. Jesus Christ loves you. He gave his life for you on the cross. We'd like to love you, but we don't know you yet. And if you want to know that your money's going to be guaranteed against loss and that you can have an income guaranteed for the rest of your life, you need to call
0: 210-373-6000. I'm Robin Hoppus. This is Lance Hoppus, and you're listening to the Big State Financial Show. And Lance, I look at our listener as a friend I haven't met yet.
1: What's your website?
0: Even if we don't do business together, we've made a friend with our listeners, because when they come in, we are like-minded folks. And I love that. I love making new friends.
1: How can somebody find you on a website?
0: Well, they have to go to the website, which is BigStateFinancial.com. 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There's information in there. You can request a complimentary financial review. We will talk. I'll gather some information. I'll send you an appointment confirmation. It'll have directions to the office. It'll have the financial forms that we talked about earlier in the show. And if there's any statements that you would like for us to review and analyze for you, we have a team behind the scenes that will do that for us. And we're excited to meet with our clients, and we are excited to serve you as our clients.
1: You know, I've been doing this for 34 years. Robin's been in business for 16 years. Our office, beautiful. Our offices are beautiful. They're not extravagant. They're beautiful. They're right up off of Highway 281, very easy to get to. Right off of 281 on Isom Road on the airport side. Very, very easy to get to, whether you're coming from south of San Antonio or from the north or from the east or from the west. Makes no difference. If you're calling us from Beaumont, from Houston, if you're calling us from, you know, up around Waco, or you're calling us from out in West Texas, give us a call. Robin will make an appointment for you so you could come in, sit down, and visit with us. Everybody is important.
0: Yes, they are. And Lance, the other thing that we offer our clients just as a service to them is we have an attorney that will help them set up a will or a trust. So if you're looking to update your will, if you're looking to set up a trust, we can do that. And interesting about the annuities that we have, you can put a trust into an annuity. They go hand in glove. Yeah. So whatever you have set up inside your trust can be the beneficiary. And it will dictate how monies are distributed. These annuities are, they avoid probate. They're legal documents and they avoid probate. A will has to go through probate. So whomever you name as primary beneficiary, contingent beneficiaries, that is the gospel. And that will, it will be distributed in that fashion.
1: We have seen some very unfortunate things. People that did not have wills put together. Or people that, you know, were to be beneficiaries and they weren't included in a will. They knew they should have been, but they weren't. Or people who did not have a trust to protect everything. What can happen when the greedy fingers, the fingers of greed, come out of the family?
0: Oh, my goodness. We see that, folks. Money makes people crazy.
1: Can you imagine children suing their parents for their inheritance before the parents die?
0: Been there, done that.
1: We've seen it.
0: We've seen it. We've seen it all. We should write a book.
1: Spouses no. come out of the woodwork that were supposed to have been divorced but never did get a divorce. They just talked about it 25, 30 years ago. The other person thinks that they're divorced. They forgot about everything. They're going on happy, happy, happy. They die. That estranged person pops up out of the woodwork.
0: I want to ask you this question one more time. A lot of people, Lance, spend more time planning their vacation than they do planning their retirement. My question to you is, will you have time to make up the losses that may have incurred in the stock market? Do you have time? Take some time now to get your retirement planning in place. We're here to help you. We're here to serve you, the listener. Lance, this has been so much fun. How exciting. How exciting. And I hope and pray that we've gotten the message across to you clearly and concisely. We thank you for listening, South Texas. You are deep in our hearts. Until next time, this is the Big State Financial Show. Lance and Robin Hoppus, good day and God bless America.
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3: From ABC News, I'm Mike Dubusky. After President Trump wrapped up a trip to China this week to meet with Chinese leader Xi Jinping, now it's Russian President Vladimir Putin's turn.
4: The Kremlin announcing that Putin will head to China per the invitation of President Xi on the 19th, that's just 3 days away, saying the final touches are already done. So the symbolism there is quite stark. But of course, also, there has been reporting about Russia potentially helping Iran when it comes to the war. As I said, China is a close ally of Iran. So the dynamics there, quite interesting. And whether they will discuss Iran, it's likely. But it'll be interesting to see what comes out of that.
3: ABC's Olivia Rubin. It comes as the administration considers a nearly $2 billion fund that would compensate anyone who says they were victimized by the Justice Department under President Biden.
5: Sources tell ABC News President Trump is poised to strike a deal with his own government to settle a $10 billion lawsuit he brought against the IRS. And he plans to use the money to pay allies who claim they were mistreated by what he called the, quote, weaponized Biden Justice Department, a group that could include those who stormed the Capitol on January 6th.
3: ABC Chief Justice Correspondent Pierre Thomas there. Workers for the Long Island Railroad went on strike overnight after not reaching an agreement on a new contract. Kevin Sexton, National Vice President of the Brotherhood of Locomotive Engineers and Trainmen, talking to the press, saying management refused to work with them.
6: After 2 days of round-the-clock negotiations, the parties were unable to reach a deal. This was a management-provoked strike, as far as we are concerned.
3: and prosecutors may pursue the death penalty in the retrial of Alex Murdaugh, according to South Carolina's attorney general. The state Supreme Court on Wednesday overturned the murder convictions of the prominent former lawyer who had been found guilty of killing his wife and younger son in 2021. Prosecutors are now pursuing a retrial. You're listening to ABC News.
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21: 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One of my favorite guests is on the line. We've got Chris Killam, also known as the Medicine Hunter, standing by now. CNN calls Chris the Indiana Jones of natural medicine because he's, well, constantly scouring the globe searching for natural remedies. You may have seen Chris on the Dr. Oz show or maybe on PBS or CBS and also on Fox News where he does a health segment. He's been featured in the New York Times and also on ABC's 2020. Anyway, Chris is joining us today to discuss not one, but three of the hottest nutritional ingredients out there on the market today. Even better, he's teamed up with Purity today to give away a complimentary bottle to everyone out there in the listening audience. So do not, I repeat, do not change that dial. But first, a quick introduction. Chris Killam is an author and an educator. He's written 14 books. He's conducted research in over 30 countries. Again, he's been on with Oprah and Friends and Dr. Oz. Chris, welcome back to the show.
22: Thank you so much. It's always a pleasure to have a great conversation with you.
21: Now, most of us are super busy these days. We want to stay healthy, but quite frankly, it can be daunting. You know, with all the different supplements out there. Now, Chris, you've traveled all over the world learning about different natural remedies. So you really know which ingredients to look for. So tell me this, besides a good multivitamin and some fish oil, maybe a few other things, go into the three super hot nutrients you've been so jazzed about lately.
22: Well, I'm happy to do that. The three super nutrients, as we like to say, are a green tea extract, a turmeric extract called curcumin, and an extract from red wine called resveratrol. And apropos of what you said about my traveling around the world, I've extensively investigated these in their host countries. So I've been in the green tea plantations of China and India and worked with top researchers of this ingredient in those countries. With turmeric, I've been deeply involved with turmeric researchers in India and seen all of that. And with resveratrol, I've worked with scientists in Europe and also in California and Chile and South Africa, all of which are major red wine producing areas. So I've had the opportunity to investigate these things in the field, meet with the top scientists, and my conclusion is that green tea, curcumin from turmeric root, and resveratrol from red wine are remarkable health-enhancing agents that everybody can benefit from in a very, very substantial way.
21: Now, Chris, let's talk about these big three. And it's interesting that they're all found in our diet and all are considered superfoods. The green tea, the curcumin, the resveratrol. Why did you want to combine the three? There's always a method to your madness, if I can say it that way, because you combine these things together. You call it a real game changer.
22: Well, you know, when I look at these, there actually isn't a reason to put them all in separate products. They do go very well together. As you said, they're all food derived. So it's kind of like you can make a salad if you choose out of many vegetables. You don't just have to have a bowl of lettuce or a bowl of cucumbers. And while that's a little bit simplistic, the fact is that all of these are very, very rich in groups of protective compounds that are both antioxidant, so they actually protect

0: I know in Asia they've been using it for thousands of years for healthy aging. But what are you seeing recently in the press? I know you told me the Nutrition Research Journal in its July 2012 issue revealed that green tea significantly increased plasma antioxidant activity and whole blood glutathione. Can you recap some of these headlines and tell me why you're such a green tea advocate?
1: Okay. What you just said about increasing plasma antioxidant activity is really critical. There are many antioxidants that people consume that don't actually wind up in the body, or they don't wind up in the body in any significant amounts. The green tea antioxidants, which we know are among the most highly beneficial antioxidants in the entire world, are very well absorbed. They improve plasma antioxidant activity. That is the blood concentration of antioxidants. So what happens is you get this great concentration of antioxidant substances, which are protective compounds floating around in the body and protecting the cells of your body, your organs, every part of your body from premature destruction due to exposure to environmental pollutants and things in the diet. With regard to the whole blood glutathione, when we take in the right antioxidants, and not all antioxidant compounds are the right antioxidants, our bodies produce more of its own super protective compound called glutathione. So you take in the green tea extract, you build the antioxidant activity in your blood, and you also cause your body to produce this enormously beneficial, very well-studied, very powerful protective substance called glutathione. So it is remarkable. This isn't something that most high antioxidant foods or supplement ingredients do, but it does happen with a concentrated, properly made green tea extract.
0: All right, let's switch gears and talk about this curcumin, which is number two on your list. And by the way, these three ingredients are all found in the new green tea combo formula. We're going to be offering a free bottle in a few minutes, but talk to me about the curcumin, which is spelled C-U-R-C-U-M-I-N. Now, most people haven't heard of it, but scientists and researchers know it's one of the most powerful superfoods on the planet. It can positively influence our DNA, maintain joint comfort, healthy inflammation, and more. Can you share some of the incredible headlines on curcumin and tell us why you use this? And we talked about this off air a few minutes ago, this patented curcumin with greater absorption.
1: Okay. Well, first of all, I think while people might not know the term curcumin, they may well know turmeric root, which is a yellow spice, and it shows up in curries, and it's part of the 5,000-year-old Indian Ayurvedic system of medicine. I've been studying turmeric and its derivative curcumin since the 1970s, and I'll say this right off the bat, that there are almost no plant materials in the world as extensively studied as this. A couple of thousand studies can be found in the scientific and medical literature. We know that curcumin is powerfully antioxidant. We know that it has a remarkable capacity to protect the liver, and the liver is our primary detoxifying organ. It greatly enhances joint health. So if people are experiencing joint discomfort due to overuse, this really helps to relieve that. And it's also what we call cardioprotective. It helps to protect the heart. It helps to maintain normal, healthy cholesterol. And one last thing that is really kind of astounding is that curcumin actually causes your body to produce what are called neuroprotective factors in the brain. So it causes your body to produce these agents in the brain that protect the actual tissue of the nerves and the brain itself. There's almost nothing else that we know of that does this. Specifically, the curcumin that you mentioned offers about 7 times the absorption of other curcumin. So when you take 250 milligrams of this stuff, you get about 7 times the activity that you would if you took, say, a comparable amount of another curcumin extract. So this, in my opinion, is one of the most life-enhancing, protective, totally beneficial substances on Earth, and it has just decades of scientific and medical studies to back it up.
0: Now, Chris, I know that we talked already about the green tea in the curcumin in your new green tea formula, which Purity is giving away for free today. But first, tell me about the third

0: nutrient on the list, the resveratrol, which is super hot right now. Share with us some of the headlines and the science behind resveratrol. I know the French love it, but why is it on your short list?
1: Well, resveratrol is one of those remarkable compounds that I just sort of shake my head at how many different things it does. It is found in grapes, in wine grapes. It also shows up in cranberries. What we know about resveratrol is that, like green tea and also like curcumin extract, it's profoundly antioxidant. But more than that, it shows significant properties. When you look at some of the things in the body that happen during aging as a result of fat accumulation in tissue and insulin sensitivity, resveratrol helps to protect against those things. It's a powerful immune regulator. And you know, our immune system is responsible for keeping us healthy. It is remarkably beneficial for the heart. And this is why it's considered one of the keys to the so-called French paradox. You know, the French drink a lot of red wine, they eat a lot of cheese, they smoke cigarettes, and they stay slim and they have good cardiovascular health, which just seems completely unfair. But resveratrol appears to be key in that. And additionally, there is a brain benefit like there is with the curcumin with blood flow to the brain. So when you take resveratrol, you get brain blood flow. This means you get more oxygen to the tissues of the brain. So this is on my short list for all those reasons and for about a dozen more that would just plain take too long to explain.
0: All right, again, we're talking with Chris Killam, also known as the Indiana Jones of natural medicine, sometimes called the medicine hunter as well. Chris, let's laser in on how this wonderful formula that you created in conjunction with Purity Products. I know that Purity's been in business now for, what is it, over 20 years. They've got a top rating from the Better Business Bureau, and people can get a complimentary bottle of this green tea CR today. We'll give that number out in a few minutes. But first, Chris, before we tell our listeners how they can get their very own complimentary bottle of green tea CR, tell me this. If you wanted to buy this green tea plus the patented curcumin plus the resveratrol, I mean, you'd spend close to probably at least $75 for all three bottles in the store. And yet today, Purity Products is giving away a free bottle. How are they able to do this?
1: Well, you can consider it kind of a smart bet. And what I mean by that, first of all, Purity's big, but they're also very strategic. They know that if a person who's listening will pick up the phone, call in and get their free bottle, and it really is free, as in free, as yep. in it doesn't cost you money, if that person will try the product, take it as recommended, they're going to feel it. And when they feel it, they're going to say, gee, I want this as part of my regular daily regimen. 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
0: Chris, hold that thought. 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Okay, Chris, talk about some of the headlines just on the green tea that we didn't get to yet. I understand that dieters just love green tea because it supports healthy fat metabolism. Is that right? And what does the research say about green tea when it comes to weight management?
1: Well, this is one of the especially wonderful things about green tea. We know that green tea has thermogenic properties. That is, it has heat-generating properties in the body, so it actually causes your body to burn more calories. So when you eat a meal, you're going to burn more calories from that meal as a result of taking a good, well-made, concentrated green tea extract. In addition, it has specific fat oxidation properties. It actually burns fat. I'm not suggesting that you're going to lose 20 pounds in a week, but I am saying that this is going to help your body to metabolize fat more efficiently. Over time, taking a green tea extract can help you to have a better fat to lean muscle ratio. So from a weight control standpoint, this is very good news. Additionally, green tea helps to stabilize blood glucose or blood sugar. And unstable blood sugar is one of the contributing factors to increased weight. So by stabilizing blood sugar, you have an effect on weight control and weight management. So it's really quite remarkable stuff. You need enough of it. We've got enough of it in green tea CR. It has to be the right extract. We've got the right extract. But the science is there for healthy weight management.
0: All right. Now, Chris, you say that with Purity's formula, it provides you with about 3 cups worth of green tea in each 2-capsule serving. So you get all of the green tea's concentrated benefits for energy, for heart health, for alertness in just 2 caps. Plus, you get the curcumin and the resveratrol, too. So it's easy. You call it your daily shortcut to better health. Explain this idea of a healthy shortcut and explain some of the top benefits as well.
1: Well, I mean, you could, for example, drink 3 cups of good concentrated green tea each day, eat at least 1 really rich curry made with a lot of turmeric root, and drink a couple of glasses of red wine. You could do that every day. Most people will not do that every day, but they still might want the benefits of 3 of the biggest superstar protective health-enhancing nutrients on the entire planet.
0: Again, we're talking with Chris Killam, the medicine hunter. Now, in this new green tea CR formula from Purity, it's really about the research. Share with us some of your favorite studies and the headlines on the curcumin that we didn't get to yet. I know this is one of your favorite ingredients for joint comfort and even for brain health.
1: Well, I especially like the liver protective, heart protective, and joint modifying properties of this stuff. The liver is our greatest detoxifying organ, and we know that we're constantly bombarded by toxins in the environment. In fact, blood studies show that newborn babies contain 200 industrial pollutants in their blood at the time of birth. So we need a functioning, super healthy, very strong liver. We might not think about our livers that much, but we need that. Mm-hmm. And we know that curcumin protects the liver. It keeps it strong. From a cardiac standpoint, it's highly beneficial for the heart. It's very good for maintaining healthy cholesterol and healthy platelet levels. And from a joint standpoint, we have innumerable studies showing overall improvement in joint health and relief and stable inflammatory activity, better joint mobility as a result of taking curcumin. I like the brain protective studies as well. You know, curcumin delivers all this. So I regard it as one of the single most important things that you can put in your body. And I'm very well aware that most people are not going to eat enough raw turmeric root to get the benefits that they should and that they can get from a concentrated curcumin extract.
0: All right, I want to remind people that they can call now to get started with a free bottle of Green Tea CR from Purity Products. 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Call now. All right, back to the show. Chris, I don't want to get too technical here, but these antioxidants in green tea are classified as polyphenols. And they really are super powerful and well-respected by scientists. But in this green tea CR formula, there's more. It's got the green tea, it's got the curcumin, the resveratrol that we talked about, plus grape seed extract, bioflavonoids, vitamin C. Can you talk to me about this array of really super antioxidants and polyphenols that you've put in the formula?
1: Well, yeah, I won't say that we kind of went overkill, but I will say that we really, really developed an efficient, comprehensive program here. Grape seed extract contain a group of highly specialized antioxidant compounds that not only do much of what I've already described, but also enhance the physical integrity of tissue in the blood vessels and the skin. So we put those in there for extra boost in antioxidant activity, but also for a specific type of activity that isn't as much addressed by the green tea, the curcumin, and the resveratrol. The bioflavonoids enhance the overall activity of vitamin C, and vitamin C itself is one of the most important nutrients that we can possibly take in. So I would say that we were very, very thorough. You know, when we went through what could be in this product, we said, you know, what would happen if we put in grape seed extract, bioflavonoids, and vitamin C? We realized that we would have an utterly superior formula. And just to reiterate, I want people to experience dynamic health. I want people to feel great. This formula, the Green Tea CR, will make you feel great. And that's the purpose of it.
0: All right, Chris, I love this Green Tea CR combination formula. And remember, the CR stands for curcumin and resveratrol. I love that with this complimentary bottle today, our listeners can get started for free. That's great value. What would people expect to pay if they bought all of these separately in the store?
1: Well, I think if they bought high-quality products that contain these ingredients, they'd be into it for about $75 or so, possibly even $80.
0: Yeah.
1: So they'd wind up spending appreciably more than they're going to spend on the green tea CR formula. And they still wouldn't get the grape seed extract. They still wouldn't get the pine bark extract, the bioflavonoids, or the vitamin C.
0: Chris, what kind of results can people expect to see? What can they expect to feel once they start taking this formula?
1: I think that people will feel greater joint mobility and comfort. I think they'll feel more energy. Because these ingredients also help to stabilize and maintain natural healthy blood sugar control, I think they'll have more sustained energy throughout the day. And I would just suspect that people will have an experience of greater vitality. When you have a more highly functional immune system, you just feel more energy and better overall. It's kind of, you know, like those days when you get up and go, wow, I feel great. This is a wow, I feel great formula.
0: Now, Chris, the green tea CR, let me get this straight. It provides about 3 cups worth of green tea in each 2-capsule serving. Plus, you get the antioxidant equivalent of several servings of fruits and vegetables. Plus, you get the resveratrol and the joint comfort and brain function benefits of the curcumin. I mean, wow, all in one formula. In the last 2 minutes, talk to me about this shortcut to better health and why you want everyone listening to this program to call now for that complimentary bottle of Green Tea CR.
1: Okay. Fortunately, there's an immense body of science that has been growing steadily for the past 20 years, and it's really rich science now. We know that of the various plant-derived substances that exist, green tea extract, curcumin extract, and resveratrol extract are at the absolute top of the list of protective, vitality-enhancing, overall health-promoting compounds. There just isn't anything like these. They're in the green tea CR standing for curcumin and resveratrol, product in meaningful amounts. People will take this product. They're going to feel the difference. You're going to feel energy. You're going to feel more vitality. You're just plain going to feel better, kind of more fluid and in that flow of good health.
0: Sure.
1: 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And given that they can get a free bottle, I'm also not saying, now put yourself at great risk and spend a lot of money. I say, no, try it free. Let the product speak for itself.
0: Chris Killam, as always, fascinating information. We appreciate your insight. Thanks so much.
1: Thank you. It's always a pleasure to speak with you.
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5: Hello and welcome to the show. We are Purity Products. This is Purity Products Radio. I'm Jason Kahn, and I'm here with Dr. Neil Levin. Neil, say hello.
6: Oh, it's great to be here with you today, Jay.
5: Great to have you, Neil. And we're in Plainview, New York at Purity Products headquarters, and we have an absolutely fantastic show for you today. We're going to be telling you about one of our hottest new breakthroughs. We call it joint gel. It's not a topical cream. It's an actual dietary supplement that we get from Europe. It comes from Germany. It's a special kind of collagen. They've got studies from Harvard, Tufts, studies from all over the world. You won't even believe what this stuff can do, because it actually does something that most people didn't even realize was possible. And that is regenerating and regrowing joint cartilage. We actually call it the four R's: regenerating, revitalizing, restoring, regrowing. This can actually retread your joints. It's like a retread on old tires. We're going to tell you how it works. We're going to tell you why it's different. We're going to explain the technology behind it. We're going to get into the studies. We're going to get into what exactly it can do for you and your comfort and your mobility, and in just helping you live a more fuller, more vigorous and comfortable life. This is a supplement that I like to say there are thousands of joint supplements on the market, but there's only one joint gel, because this is the one that we've seen that has the science and the technology to do what we're telling you it can do, namely regrow joint cartilage. Neil, why don't I hand it over to you? Why is regrowing and regenerating joint cartilage such an epic story?
6: Well, you know, I mean, just listen to what you're saying, Jay. If we were having this conversation 4 or 5 years ago, you'd say, no. That's not possible. You can't regenerate cartilage. Well, maybe in a 20-year-old, but we're talking about folks 50-plusers, 50s, 60s. Can you actually get their cartilage cells to kind of reboot, to kind of reset and start generating cartilage faster? Is that even possible? Well, the answer is yes. And these amazing bioactive collagen peptides that we use in our joint gel product do just that. They literally signal, they dock at a cell called the chondrocyte, which is our cartilage making cell. There's only one type of cell that can make cartilage. It's called a chondrocyte. They dock at the chondrocyte like a lock and key, and they signal to the chondrocyte to actually start producing more cartilage faster. It's like putting the factory on 24/7. You just go make more cartilage.
5: Yeah, there's nothing else really like this. It's funny, you know, Neil, we run a lot of ads, as you know, on Facebook. And so people write their comments, they give feedback, they ask questions. And the common theme with these questions is, my doctor said you can't regrow joint cartilage. I heard that you can't get back joint cartilage once it's gone. Everyone is skeptical. But we have before and after photos, Neil, and we're looking at them right now. I know we're on radio, so obviously the audience can't see it. But let me try to illustrate as best as I can what I'm looking at here. There are two sets of before and afters. Both are MRI photos. The first set...
6: You should introduce that this study, now I know what you're talking about, this study was done at Tufts University Medical Center in conjunction with Harvard University. So this is the creme de la creme that you're about to discuss here.
5: Yeah, this is an MRI photo that looks at joints after a period of time, several weeks, 6 months, and then at 48 weeks, so almost a year. Remember, regrowing joint cartilage, it is a slow process, unfortunately. It's sort of like growing hair.
6: Right.
5: If you're bald and you wanted to regrow your hair, if you could, you know, you can't do it in 2 weeks. It takes time. But these MRI before and afters are absolutely unbelievable, because what you can see is the thickening and sharpness in the cartilage itself, in the knee joint. They also did a study prior to the
6: study. I want to just jump in here with this. So
5: sure.
6: In these studies, the red, right, because we're looking at red and yellow and green.
5: The colors.
6: Red in these knee joint MRIs indicates cartilage degradation. The cartilage is actually pitting, breaking down. And in the placebo group, you can plainly see the cartilage going from more green and yellow to actually more red, because this was over the span of nearly a year. And we know this is the normal process. Cartilage in older folks, these folks were in their 50s and 60s, degrades. But now let's go to the bioactive collagen peptide group. And you can see there's some yellow and red and green, but Then at 24 weeks, oh, so much more green. And this is indicative of creating new healthy cartilage. At 48 weeks, you cannot see any red on the picture. You have green, fresh, glassy, cushiony cartilage. Trust me, the picture on the bottom right that's all green after 48 weeks with these bioactive collagen peptides, that's a much happier, healthier, more comfortable knee. That person can get in and out of a chair easier, play sports easier, play golf and tennis. That's a happy knee.
5: No, it really is unbelievable. And you mentioned older people, and you know, most of our customers, as you might guess, are 55 and older. But they've done studies on younger people too. They actually have two studies on athletes, like college age athletes. These are kids that just, you know, work hard, and the overuse issue causes inflammation and pain and discomfort. And they've given these bioactive collagen peptides, the main active ingredient in our joint gel product, to these kids. And the results are absolutely fantastic. In one study, 40% of them achieved full pain reduction in only, I think it was maybe 12 weeks.
6: And, Jay, is that the University of Freiburg study?
5: Yeah, exactly. And that was 160 subjects. That's a big study.
6: Yeah, Neil, yeah. And also, you know, after using these bioactive collagen peptides that are in our joint gel, they needed less ice packs after the workouts. These are like serious athletes, runners, swimmers. They needed less physical therapy. They didn't need that stuff because they were feeling so much better with these bioactive collagen peptides.
5: Right. And, you know, so we were talking about like full resolution in a good portion of the subjects in about 12 weeks, but people were seeing results in as little as 3 weeks with pain, stiffness, physical function. Again, these are people who are overusing their joints, and they were experiencing after taking this ingredient, less pain during activity when they were still working out through their pain. And that's important for an athlete. It's important for all of us. If we're in pain, we still need to do things. So this is a technology that is helping, in a sense, to put out the fire. Within a few weeks, you can start to see benefits in terms of comfort and mobility and so on. But over time, it's rebuilding the foundation. And I have to tell you, there are a lot of joint supplements out there on the market, thousands of them. But this can rebuild this foundation that I'm talking about, because it can literally help regenerate, revitalize, restore, and regrow joint cartilage. This is something like a retread on old tires. And it's absolutely a tremendous breakthrough. You've probably never heard of a supplement being able to do anything like this before.
6: All right, so Jay, at this point, I'm telling a patient, right? This happens all the time. I'm telling a patient about this, and they're like, "Doc, how can you regenerate cartilage? I don't know anything about this, that there's no way to do it." And I explain to them, well, first of all, your doctor doesn't know about this. This is new, cutting edge. This is flipping the joint health arena on its head, on its
5: 100%.
6: Ear.
5: Oh, man, it really is.
6: Breakthrough. This is blowing the roof off joint health products, and this is the way it works. Our very special, very cutting-edge bioactive collagen peptides, you're going to swallow them. This is a powder. It's a delicious cherry berry powder, but the point is you're going to drink this. You're going to love it, and what happens is these bioactive collagen peptides are absorbed very rapidly. 99% of them will be absorbed in 24 hours. So it's getting in. It's getting absorbed. Now, get this. 90% of what's absorbed will be broken down into amino acids and dipeptides, and they happen to be the perfect kind of food for cartilage. So they'll be brought to your knee joint, your hip joint, your neck, your back, and they will feed the cartilage. They'll be utilized as ground substance to make new cartilage. But this is the magic right here. I'm about to tell you the magic of joint gel. 10% of these bioactive collagen peptides, which are the perfect molecular size and weight, approximately 3 kilodaltons, will get absorbed across your intestinal barrier, get taken directly to the cartilage, to the chondrocyte, which is our cartilage-making cell. It's the only cell that can make cartilage, and there it will dock on the cartilage, on this chondrocyte surface. It'll dock there, and like a lock and key, it'll turn a switch. And now the cartilage cell, this chondrocyte, will ramp up its DNA and RNA and start producing more cushiony, glassy joint cartilage. It's like you're on an ice skating rink, right? And people have been skating too long, and the surface is all pitted. That's what your cartilage gets like as you get older. Then the Zamboni guy comes around, puts some fresh water and freezes it up, and you got this glassy, shiny ice skating rink. This is what it's doing inside your knee, inside your hip. And it's turning this cartilage cell up and on, and you start making more cartilage like you did, say, 20 years ago, and you feel the difference. You may feel it in 3 or 4 weeks.
5: Well, you know, thanks for all the boring science, Neil. What people really need to know, this helps regrow and regenerate joint cartilage in a way that really nothing else out there can. This is for real. This is a clinically studied technology. There are multiple human studies. We've got the before and after MRIs. You can literally see the changes over time. This is very revolutionary. I can't even overstate just how revolutionary this is. There are thousands of joint supplements out there. We sell many of them. Most of these joint supplements are about comfort or about maintaining and sustaining existing joint cartilage. This is different. This is a retread on your tires. This helps reform and regrow the cartilage that you need so that you can have the functionality that you want. 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It's 10 bucks. And you get to try it. You get the full 4 week supply. 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I'm going to give out that number again a little bit later on in the show. But, Neil, before we jump back into...
6: Jay, wait a second. Can I just stop you for a second? Because, you know, you asked me, what was it, a couple of days ago, could I... do a joint gel show with you. And I said, sure. And you didn't tell me any of this stuff. So like, that's an amazing deal. I didn't even know that. And I didn't know you were going to give away this Essential Immunity, which now that I'm thinking about it, makes so much sense because, you know, vitamin C is so critical for the immune system, but also for the creation of collagen. And collagen is what we're talking about here when we're talking about joint matrix and cartilage and skin cells and, and all kinds of stuff. So So this is really the perfect free gift that you're throwing in.
5: Yeah, for 10 bucks, what a deal. And you're right. You know, Jan couldn't be here today to join us. He was supposed to be here, but we had talked about it before the show. Hey, let's give away a bonus gift like we almost always do when we do these shows. And the vitamin C and D combo, again, we call it our Essential Immunity. And most people probably take it for supporting their immune system. But you're right. Vitamin C is absolutely critical for collagen generation. And if you are low on vitamin C, that's not optimal when it comes to making cartilage. And the idea behind Joint Gel is to do just that. to make cartilage, to grow cartilage, and as we're about to get into, to maintain cartilage. So with that said, Neil, we need to talk about the second ingredient in joint gel called MSM. MSM has been on the market for many years. It's one of the more popular joint support ingredients out there. And the science on MSM in its own right is actually quite fabulous for a whole bunch of different areas, mostly joints, but increasingly skin and cosmetics. And we're going to get into that a little bit, a new study that they did on fighting wrinkles, which is pretty amazing. And they have shown MSM can support immunity by boosting your body's
6: glutathione.
5: Yeah, glutathione, exactly. And just so many cool things that this MSM can do. The reason we included MSM into joint gel was because it is very prolific at helping to maintain and sustain existing joint cartilage. So we were like, well, if we're going to use these bioactive collagen peptides, this technology we get from Germany to grow joint cartilage, something, again, that really nothing else out there can do, in a way that nothing else out there can do. We really want to make sure that the PR customers who use this keep and maintain that cartilage over time. So what better to add to it than MSM, right?
6: Right, right. And the science behind it is something called disulfide links. So what we make between these layers of cartilage is these disulfide bonds, which hold everything together. So you could grab your skin and you can pull it and it stretches, yet when you let go, it's going to snap back into position. That's the nature of these disulfide bonds that hold the cartilage, the collagen, I should say, just in the right position.
5: Right. Now, and Neil, that's a great point. And that leads me in perfectly to what I was hinting at before, skin health. You were talking about the skin or the cartilage snapping back. Well, that's exactly why MSM seems to be such a powerful cosmetic agent. And I'm not talking about a topical application here, not a beauty cream. This is a supplement you take that can actually help fight wrinkles from the inside out. So they did a study recently, Neil. I'm not even sure if you're aware of this. This was like just published. In 4 weeks of taking MSM, just 4 weeks, they saw noticeable results, including a 20+% improvement in skin radiance and luminosity, 24% less wrinkles. That was in only a few weeks.
6: 4 weeks?
5: I think it was 4 weeks on that. Wow. 20% boost in skin elasticity, which is exactly what you just kind of talked about. 81% of the participants in this study said that their skin was more radiant and better hydrated, and 63% said they saw a boost in firmness and elasticity. This is doing some really cool things, and it's just an incredible side benefit that you get. I mean, you're going to buy this product, frankly, for the joints, for joint comfort, for regrowing joint cartilage, and your mobility and comfort and all that other stuff. But wow, what a cool side benefit that you can actually look a little bit better, not even a little bit, a lot better. Yeah. And to add one more thing before I hand it back to you, Neil, because I'm doing a lot of talking, they actually look to see how is this working in terms of boosting the skin. And so what they did was pretty amazing. They did a gene study, and they wanted to see when people take MSM, what kind of influence does it have on genes related to regulating our skin barrier health, skin moisturization, and essentially the structural integrity of the skin, which is really what's involved in the aging process, at least from a cosmetic point of view. And what they noticed was this triggered all sorts of genes that relates to all that. So it's just unbelievable. You can see a tremendous difference. Neil, real quick, before I hand it back to you, a second study, they looked at crow's feet. They looked at skin tone. They looked at texture and smoothness. And again, elasticity and firmness. Taking MSM improved all of these things. In this point, it was at week 8, and then even better at week 16. So over time, you're going to see cosmetic improvements that you'll notice in the mirror. You will see this in the mirror on top of all the wonderful things that it's going to do for your joint health, as we've been talking.
6: So, Jay, let me ask you a question. Are you a little excited about MSM?
5: You know,
6: so how excited as you are about MSM for skin health, because you obviously are, like as a chiropractor, I'm that excited about MSM for joint health. I've been recommending MSM to my patients for decades. MSM reduces pain of athletes that have been exercising very hard.
5: Yes.
6: MSM allows us to get back to our sports more quickly. It does all of these things, and it's the perfect adjunct to our bioactive collagen peptides in this joint gel product. So really, our listeners are going to get this from so many directions. The MSM is going to boost the ability for these bioactive collagen peptides to function at a high level because it's going to create a healthy inflammation response. The bioactive collagen peptides are going to create more cartilage in the joints. Our listeners are going to be so much more comfortable. And now you're adding the vitamin C and vitamin D. So really, our listeners are going to notice a big difference here.
5: Joint Gel is going to do some things for your joints and for your skin, as we've been talking about, but especially for your joints that really no other supplement can do. The first dietary supplement that I've seen that can do this, you've got the before and after MRI photos. These are studies that have been done at Penn State, Harvard, Tufts, University of Freiburg, which is in Germany. That's how big of a breakthrough this is. And really, I don't know any other company that is offering this currently. We've got a great product here, Joint Gel with MSM and all of the benefits of MSM. In a few minutes, I'm going to give out that 800 number and tell you how to get started for less than 10 bucks. And again, Dr. Levin was talking about our vitamin C as the bonus gift. We call it our essential immunity, our patent pending C. Neil, we are shooting along so fast here. We've got so much information out there already, but with only a few minutes to spare here, for people just tuning in, what is Joint Gel and why is it such a dramatic breakthrough?
6: We're talking about our very special cutting-edge bioactive collagen peptides. This is a powder. You're going to get it. You're going to drink it down. And once you ingest this, it's delicious. It's going to go into your circulation. It's going to get brought to your cartilage. And 10% of these very special bioactive collagen peptides that are just the exact right molecular size and weight are going to knock on the door of your cartilage-making cell called the chondrocyte. So this is almost like waking up Rip Van Winkle. As we get older, our chondrocytes don't work as well. When we were 20, we made cartilage and broke down cartilage at the same rate. We had beautiful cartilage. When we're 50s, 60s, 70s, we're breaking down cartilage much faster than we're remaking it. These bioactive collagen peptides, this joint gel, this is your ticket to getting those knees and hips and joints in your body to create more glassy, smooth, cushiony cartilage, and it works. I like to play my golf. I like my tennis. I like hitting the gym. I like to run around and play with my kids. And this joint gel is my ticket. It's almost a little bit like a time warp, if you will. It's like turning the clock back a little bit. Your doctor doesn't know about it. It's here. It's going to regenerate cartilage. Your knee, your hip, your body, your joints are going to feel better.
5: Neil, I know this is one of your favorite products. 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I need to tell people how they can get started for less than 10 bucks and get a retread and deal with that wear and tear once and for all with a solution that's been shown to help do what I call the four R's: regenerate, revitalize, restore, and regrow that joint cartilage. 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You're not going to find anything like this. 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This is special. You will see real dividends in your comfort, your mobility, and you will be far better off for it, and you can age a little bit more gracefully. Now, again, this also has MSM in it. We talked about MSM for joint health, for skin health. 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Like I said, within 4 weeks, you can notice a difference in your wrinkles. 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
8: From ABC News, I'm Mike Dubosky. President Trump wrapping up a summit with Chinese President Xi Jinping this week in Beijing, saying the leaders made trade deals involving Boeing jets and agricultural products. But it comes as the conflict with Iran lingers. ABC's Olivia Rubin.
9: While the trip was full of red carpets, toasts, and celebrations, uncertainty remains about the war in Iran. Xi not publicly committing to pressuring Iran, its close ally, back to the negotiating table or to reopen the Strait of Hormuz.
8: Hamas, meanwhile, is now urging Israel to stop violating an agreed-upon ceasefire in Lebanon after the IDF overnight said it killed Izz al-Din al-Haddad, a top military leader there. Republican Senator Tom Tillis is condemning a move from Defense Secretary Pete Hegseth after his department canceled the deployment of about 4,200 troops to Poland. ABC senior Pentagon reporter Louis Martinez has details.
10: Pentagon said that this was something that had been planned. It was part of a multi-layered option. And in effect, they called out reporting that this was a last-minute kind of a thing. But yet we know from our reporting that this was something that was done very last minute, given that we know that troops were notified just early this week that they were no longer going.
8: Workers for the busiest commuter rail system in North America are now on strike after the union and the Long Island Railroad failed to come to an agreement on wages.
11: It's unfortunate that we're in this situation. We're not in a fight against the commuters. The commuters are our friends, our family, our neighbors. It's unfortunate that the MTA fails to come to the table and bargain in good faith. Can't always believe what you hear from the MTA. I'm held accountable for what I say. Obviously, the MTA is not.
8: A striking worker there. Much of the plains in the Midwest are under the threat of severe thunderstorms through this weekend and early next week. Northeast Colorado, southern Nebraska, and northern Kansas are under the most significant threat. 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
8: New terror-related charges. ABC News senior political correspondent Rachel Scott explains.
14: A man from Iraq is facing federal charges in New York for allegedly plotting 20 terror attacks around the world.

0: in retaliation for the war in Iran. A criminal complaint accuses Mohammed al-Saadi of coordinating attacks in Europe and Canada in the last 2 months, as well as considering additional attacks here in the United States. He appeared in federal court on Friday claiming to be a political prisoner.
1: A firefighter killed in that lumber mill blaze in Maine yesterday has now been identified as 27-year-old Andrew Cross. Authorities are investigating what caused an explosion at that mill located about 90 miles northeast of Portland. Here's ABC's Morgan Norwood.
2: We're hearing from the heartbroken owners of the family-run company, the Halsteads, laying eyes on what's left of their business, dating back to the late 1800s.
3: It's obviously a hugely devastating day for the family. We feel for the first responders, the family, the employees.
1: A rescue worker has died while searching for those missing divers in the Maldives. That search is currently suspended due to bad weather. Five Italian divers went missing this past week in an underwater cave there. The body of one of those divers has since been recovered in a cave about 200 feet deep, authorities say. And in Thailand, at least 8 people are dead after a freight train collided with a bus in the country's capital city of Bangkok today. More than 20 people were injured. I'm Mike Dabosky, ABC News.
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0: It's Saturday, and welcome to the West Coast Show. My name's Holly Hermes.
1: And my name's Mike Hermes. And for the next hour, hopefully, we're going to be there for you to learn something about real estate, entertain you, and be an advocate for you without you having to give anything, any information up.
0: Your child away, your social security number, your blood type, none of that, okay? We try and make it as simple as possible. And we really just want to, Dad,
1: be there for you. Period. Anything you want to know. Anything you want to know, just join us, 210-599-5555. That's 210-599-5555.
0: Let's say it loud for everybody in the back. Get an inspection. Get an inspection, even if it's a new build. Don't be afraid of the cost of an inspection. It is expensive. They are very, very important. And my dad has turned on the TV right behind me. Nice, Dad. Really? 210-599-5555. That is 210-599-5555. This is why my dad's probably not going to be allowed to use technology anytime soon. Yeah?
1: I'm trying. Does that count for anything?
0: No.
1: Nothing.
0: Nothing. 210-599-5555. We're talking about inspections because we are working with some buyers right now who are buying a new build. And I am so inspired, absolutely inspired by their willingness and I mean, they're just incredibly smart about getting the inspection done and really not afraid to get an inspection done multiple times on a home because, you know, the more times that you have an inspection done, the better.
1: Absolutely.
0: You can have an inspection done to, you know, after the builder has done the work, for example.
1: After they've done the work, you mean after they finish the house?
0: After they've done the repairs.
1: Yes, you can.
0: And I'm just really inspired

0: because there are things that can be spotted that other people missed. And for an inspection, $400, $500, $600, sometimes less, sometimes more, it's money that is extremely well spent.
1: Mm-hmm. 210-599-5555. If you would like to join us live on the air, we would love to hear from you. We are here talking about everything real estate. That is what my dad and I do. That's our family business. And we love, love, love getting to spend our Saturdays here with you talking about what the market is like, things we're seeing, just overall tips and tricks.
0: Absolutely. You know, we just love being here Saturday to be able to give back. And we talk about things, topics, but our favorite thing to do, it's a caller-driven show. We love having what you are thinking more so than what we are, because that's what this show is about, what y'all want to know. Anything about real estate. I mean, we had really interesting calls this morning, and I'm sure we're going to get some great calls this afternoon. During this time, there is nothing that you can ask that's off limits. I mean, other than personal.
1: Let's go through some of our listings right now. We have quite the range of listings available out there. We have got one that is over in Mankey Park. That one's about 1,400 square feet. It's one story, two bedroom, one bath with a flex room.
0: I was going to say, it really can be three bedrooms.
1: Yeah. So
0: I'm showing that, by the way, right after the show.
1: Yeah. So that one is in Mankey Park, like I mentioned, right by the Witte and right down the street from the San Antonio Botanical Gardens. And just a very cool area right next to the Pearl. If you're not familiar with the Mankey Park, the neighborhood, it is 78209, which is Alamo Heights area code, or excuse me, zip code. But it is closer to the Pearl, which is fun. And it's just a really cool, vibrant area. Very
0: great
1: easily
0: area.
1: Bikeable. I actually read a stat about that neighborhood that talks about how they have more parks in that neighborhood than anybody else in the city. So they've got small parks. They're surrounded by big parks like Brackenridge Park, but they have a lot of small parks pretty much on every single street in that neighborhood.
0: Do you know my favorite thing about that neighborhood?
1: What?
0: Is the way that all the people celebrate Fiesta and Halloween, and it is a very community feel, strong community feel.
1: Yeah, they do have a neighborhood Easter egg hunt and a neighborhood, all the neighbors go trick-or-treating together. They have all of their Fiesta decorations out right now, all of their Ghost Burrs go. It's a lot of fun. So we've got a listing over there. That one is listed for $420,000. It's been completely updated. It has AC put in. The outside has been painted. It's got a great interior layout.
0: Absolutely. And it's gorgeous. It has the convenience of modern, but then it also...
1: Modern conveniences.
0: The convenience of modern. But it also has that 19, 20, 30, 40 look.
1: Yeah.
0: And that one...
1: It
0: was a bootlegger house at one point.
1: We don't know about that, but there are lots of hidden areas in that house as it was being redone that are very interesting and unique and very cool. And
0: there's a concrete room under the house, and it has like a dumbwaiter going down there. And at that time frame...
1: No dumbwaiter.
0: It used to.
1: No dumbwaiter.
0: It used to.
1: No dumbwaiter.
0: What was it called then?
1: There is no dumbwaiter.
0: In the cabinet, you can open it.
1: They're not connected, but they are very unique features of that house. There's a hidden drawer is what it is, and it doesn't connect to the underside of the house. But
0: when
1: foundation work was being done, there was an area under the house, and one of the contractors said, did you know that there was a room down here? And it's very...
0: Did you ever go down there?
1: Yeah.
0: I never did.
1: Nothing under there. But there's also something that I really like about

0: that neighborhood, which is that it is a neighborhood that's right next to the Army base, Fort Sam. And so every single day at 9 o'clock, you hear the cannon and the music. And then every single day at, you know, 5 p.m., you know, it's 5 p.m. because you hear the cannon again. And I don't know, what is that song called? The dum bum ba da bum bum bum ba dum bum. That one?
1: Oh.
0: I'm going to look it up. Don't worry. You don't have to say it because I'm going to look it up. Either way, they play it every single day at 5. Thank you. So fun. So that one is listed for $420,000. We have got a new listing that's coming up in 78213, 78216 zip code. It is a
1: gorgeous garden home.
0: Great garden home that has been really well cared for and has a lot of updates in the house that are really, there's no other way to put it, top of the line. They have an onyx bathroom.
1: Translucent with lights.
0: It's onyx countertops that have backlighting underneath. So when you think of onyx, generally people think dark black. This is actually white onyx.
1: Honeyish.
0: And it's backlit. So there's tons of lighting features. Very incredible. The flooring is amazing. Very high quality.
1: And the floor plan's spectacular.
0: And there are lots of built-ins. And the floor plan is fantastic. That one is a two-bedroom, two-bath. And it's going to be listed next week. So I'm not going to mention the price right now. But it's wonderful. So that one's over by Churchill High School. I'm going to bring up one more, and then we're going to go to a break, and we'll mention the rest later on.
1: 210-599-5555 if you have any questions, comments, anything.
0: We've got another listing over in Canyon Lake area. That one is on Rocky Ridge Loop. And you want to talk about a very unique country property. That one's it, because it has back part of the property that is pretty much on a hill, so you can climb up these stairs that the owner has, and you can look at this beautiful, amazing hill country view that just goes on and on. And it's $300,000, which is an incredible price point.
1: And it has a fire pit up there.
0: Yeah,
1: it is awesome. We've listed properties. What was the lowest one we've ever done?
0: 8,000?
1: I thought it was 6, but less than 10,000, which is crazy. That was years ago. And we've listed in the millions. I think the highest one I've ever listed or we've ever listed was 18 million. And I'm talking about residential. Crazy. Big spread.
0: 210-599-5555 if you would like to join us live on the air. We're going to talk about some of our other listings coming up. And some of the listings that we've got going on right now, maybe some buyer needs too. We'd love to hear from you about your real estate questions. 210-599-5555. 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We'll be right back.
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0: Love working with some amazing, I call them extended team members, because the Hermes team, when you're working with us as realtors, I say us, it is just me and my dad. 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Sometimes you can be dealing with, you know, hundreds of people and never deal with the person on, you know, the

0: nameplate. But you can also, your mic is off, you can also be dealing with, you know, just somebody who likes to call themselves a team, but really it's just them.
1: Well, we had multiple people years ago, 20, 25, 30.
0: Okay, so all of that being said, you're going to be talking to me or my dad. 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
1: the one extended Hermes team. 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
0: 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No, title company really should be so much more than that. And it is very, very important for you as a seller or a buyer. Security Service Title Company, which by the way is a form of insurance, really does their due diligence looking into the title history, making sure that you're protected, whether you're a buyer or a seller. And that can save you headaches down the road. 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
1: And when we work, like Holly said, with a plethora of team members. If you're thinking about buying or selling, we'd love the opportunity to help you. All you need to do is call 210-341-1400. Like Holly said, it's going to be forwarded to one of our phones. That's it. You'll deal, because we're only as strong as the weakest link. And I found that to be a problem in the past, and not anymore. I love working with Holly, and most days it is outstanding. And
0: of course,
1: we have our father-daughter issues, and moments, like any partners. 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
0: Last week, we had the absolute pleasure of talking with Rogelio, who is the Bear Central Appraisal District Chief Appraiser. 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
0: Welcome back to the What's It Worth Show with Mike and Holly Hermes, father and daughter real estate team here in San Antonio, Texas. And I had a crazy moment today when I changed out Brody's crib from, you know, the side where you can't crawl in and out to now it's open. So it's almost like a big kid bed.
1: Really?
0: And I just had the saddest moment. I realized.
1: Your little boy, your little baby's growing up.
0: That may have, last night I didn't even realize it may have been the last time I put him in an actual crib.
1: Well, probably next week you will be.
0: But I've been talking to a lot of my mom friends and this time of year, you know, there are so many graduations going on and you just start to think about how your kids were at the beginning of the year versus the end of the year and what a gift it is. You don't want everything to stay the same forever. That would, you know, it just wouldn't work.
1: Oh, it would work with babies, though. Babies and puppies.
0: There is joy in them growing older and getting better at things, but yeah, it's hard.
1: It
0: so
1: is.
0: You know, with all of these changes, it has me thinking about empty nesters and how your home really just fits into your daily life, and it can be very stressful because your home is, you know, when people think about selling your home, like we get people that talk to us all the time about how, you know, just they're going through so many, processing so many emotions as they're
1: okay,
0: selling.
1: So how stressful it is.
0: Yeah. You know, and we get it. We get it because your home is so much more than just
1: a place to lay your head.
0: Well, you're not listing something on Craigslist. You know, you're not only living in a fishbowl during showings, you are opening up something that you love and that you experienced a lot of, you know, memories in to other people. And
1: some of them might be critical.
0: And some of them might be critical. Some of them may not pay attention to things like lights being left on or, you know, just
1: doors being locked.
0: Mm-hmm.
1: Yeah, we've had that twice recently.
0: Yeah.
1: When I say recently, in the last year. But that's traumatic.
0: So all of those details, you know, we talk a lot about what your realtor brings to the table in terms of obviously negotiating is a huge one. Obviously, marketing is a huge one. Those are obvious. But the other part is the human component of being able to walk you through a process that is more emotional than a standard sale of a car, for example.
1: Right.
0: Unless you're my husband who gets very emotionally attached to cars. Or my cousin, Jake, that's you. Or Mickey, my uncle. Got a lot of car people in our family. The point is, you know, yes, real estate is simple. The transaction, yes, is simple. But there are skills that are required.
1: And a transaction is not necessarily simple.
0: It's easy, but it's not simple.
1: It depends on the transaction. You can have easy, some nice going, and then you have the rest. And no two are ever the same.
0: It just really does help to have an arm's length, especially with something that you're so emotionally invested into. And homes are, you know, they're special. And we get it. We get it.
1: And it's very emotional. If you have any questions about that, just ask Holly when she was selling her home.
0: Oh, yeah. Oh, yeah. I was the worst.
1: You weren't the worst.
0: I was the worst.
1: You were
0: the worst.
1: Concerned.
0: I had two little babies. And first day we put it on the market, we get a showing request for 8 o'clock at night.
1: Nine. It was 9 o'clock.
0: It went until 9 o'clock.
1: No, it was 9 o'clock.
0: Was it said, either way, really? It felt like midnight for me.
1: Right.
0: My kids go to bed at like 6:30.
1: At that time, for sure.
0: They still do. They're great sleepers. Beside the point, that was a mom bragging moment. But I called my dad. And remember, I'm a realtor. I do this every single day. And I still had to call my dad, who, thank God, I had that ability to have the arm's length. If I do this day in, day out for other people, and I recognized, yeah, I cannot do this by myself because it's too emotional for me. So I had to call you and say, do I really have to show this house at 9 o'clock at night? Can't I just tell them, come back tomorrow? I don't really want to get my kids up and, you know, they need sleep. And you said, Holly, you know the answer. I said, I know, but I have to hear you say it. And you said, let the house be shown.
1: I was much more forceful with you than I would have been with somebody else. Because if somebody else, if they didn't want to show it at 9 o'clock at night, I'd say, I understand, especially with two babies. 99 out of 100 would say no. But these people really wanted to see it and were going out of town. There were circumstances. And the other thing was they really wanted the house. And they wound up buying the house. Mm-hmm.
0: So I get it. I do. I get it. Real estate is, you know, it's you're going from point A to point B, but there's so much that involves you getting from one place to another. And it is not just a matter of writing up a contract. It's not just a matter of, you know, finding a buyer even. It's about managing the process, finding a buyer, and making sure, or a seller or home,
1: that each step is done
0: properly.
1: Properly.
0: Because not only is it for you as a buyer or a seller emotionally to bring peace, but it also is to protect you.
1: You know, one of the things we do when we go around and meet with people before it goes on the market, we give them a lot of tips on what to do. Mm-hmm. Some homes need a lot. Some homes need a tremendous amount. And some are some of the best you've ever seen.
0: Yeah.
1: And they're the ones that are like, what else can we do? And, you know, it's little things. You have two starters. You have curb appeal, screen appeal. What do I mean by screen appeal? Everybody looks at homes online right now.
0: Yeah, it used to be you would get, you know, 99% of the calls from people driving by a sign. Now
1: Absolutely.
0: That is not the case.
1: Yep.
0: And it really is kind of part of our job as realtors is to investigate where the buyers are coming from. If you haven't gotten an offer, where are they stopping along that point? Because we want to get you from point A to point B, not to repeat it too many times today.
1: But that's absolutely the case. And when we start, what could it be? It could be something as simple as decluttering and putting stuff in storage, because the majority of the people have 70% too much stuff in the home and that makes homes look small.
0: The other part is cleaning the home, too.
1: Absolutely.
0: And right now, like I mentioned, that property over, it's on Pepperidge Cove. I mentioned it's over by Churchill. It's coming on the market next week. It's a two-bedroom, two-bath. And there is so much attention to detail from that seller.
1: And that's one of the sellers that was like,
0: what can I do?
1: What can I do? What can I do? And already done a ton.
0: Mm-hmm.
1: And when you do that, it makes the house much more sellable, and you usually get better, higher offers.
0: But preparing it to sell is very important. You know, making sure that it's clean, not just looking good in pictures, but looking good in person. If there's a disconnect between the pictures online, you want to make it as accessible as possible. Getting the pictures up, making sure that they look nice, making sure that people have the attention span to go past three pictures, which, by the way, buyers now don't have, they're more knowledgeable than ever, without a doubt, hands down. But the attention span of buyers has gone down.
1: Tremendously.
0: Not just buyers, by the way, that's people in general. I am included in that. The attention span of people has gone down. So how do we combat that? Well, we expect that they're really only going to, you know, our best shot is in those first three pictures. And if we can't capture their attention in those first three pictures, then
1: we lost them.
0: We lost them. And that may be your buyer. So we've got to keep them connected. And then if they get to the house and there's a disconnect between the pictures and how it feels in person, then that's another problem. So we're just trying to troubleshoot and figure out to limit the amount of ups and downs that you may have with finding a buyer. All of that is stuff that goes on in our brain and game planning as your realtor. And that's what your realtor should be doing.
1: As you've said many times, we're not trying necessarily, we are trying to have people that are looking at a specific neighborhood,
0: mm-hmm.
1: but we're trying to get people to be drawn to your house within that area.
0: You know, buyers now, I guess it used to be, and you're going to have to tell me, because I was really during the transition time where people most of the time would look at they had a specific list of neighborhoods. And that's pretty much where they wanted to stay. Do you think that that has gone down?
1: No, I think that if you have somebody who's doing a great job, can bring
0: properties. I understand that. But I think buyers are more willing to go outside of where they originally planned to be than they were in the past.
1: I don't think the accessibility and the knowledge of areas was as strong in the past. And that's why.
0: So people would say, I want this neighborhood and this neighborhood only. And they would essentially wait until a house would go on the market.
1: There are some neighborhoods absolutely
0: like
1: that.
0: Well, I'm not saying that doesn't still happen. It does. We see that we saw that with a neighborhood recently in the Dominion.
1: Mm-hmm.
0: A buyer who said, nope, this is my neighborhood. This is where I want to be.
1: Alamo Heights, same thing.
0: Alamo Heights.
1: Yep, and we had another one that wanted to be by a specific elementary school.
0: Mm-hmm. We see that a lot with schools or staying by family. Those are the geographic draws.
1: Yes, and churches.
0: But now I'm wondering if maybe the ability for buyers to find features in a home that weren't especially in the original location that they were looking at has increased.
1: I would imagine so, because everything has increased about being able to see it.
0: And normally, by the way, on this radio show, me and my dad, we have things that we plan out and talk about. But that idea, for some reason, I'd never really brought up before.
1: Well, I also do things very different than I used to.
0: Mm-hmm.
1: One of which is as simple as you pointing it out. I remember the specific house I saw it because I never paid attention to light bulbs. I'd paid attention to, are they on or do they work or not? And I would say you have to replace that. But I didn't pay attention if you had warm and white ones mixed together. Or that there's very strong statistics backing up using warm versus white.
0: Yeah.
1: That's one of the little things that makes a difference. You know, paint is an easy thing. Cleaning is a necessity. You want that house spick and span. Sometimes it's not a bad idea to do a few little upgrades, such as new appliances if you have very old appliances. Sometimes if there's a lot of work, it's not any good. It doesn't do you any good to do minor things.
0: Can I tell you a fun area? I know we're about to go to a break, but there, I love the fact that laundry rooms are becoming one of the rooms that people are focusing on updating now. Have you noticed that? I love it. People are adding in fun wallpaper, functional shelving and cabinetry, lots of open space to fold, really replanning the space and also adding in fun light fixtures, because we do spend a lot of time in the laundry room. Except if you're me, I spend less time than Wade. Sorry, Wade. He's like, I'm going to spend the rest of my life doing laundry. Just like forever folding and putting, especially right now we're in the little kid phase of life. So we're living in the laundry piles. But your laundry room, you spend a lot of time in there. And I think I recently have put a lot of thought about people paying more attention to that space. And I appreciate it so much.
1: Do you know the laundry room feature that I have seen in new homes? I've seen them now. They're bigger.
0: They're bigger, for
1: yes.
0: sure.
1: But in existing ones, I've seen people in decent size laundry rooms putting in more electrical plugs.
0: Yes, totally. But not only more electrical plugs, I was going to say adding in a space for a double washer and then double dryer.
1: Yes, we've seen that. We've also seen a lot of people that like putting a refrigerator, a freezer, a gun safe. I mean, we've seen
0: like
1: a ton of things.
0: People combining it with like a mudroom.
1: Absolutely.
0: So like a backpack landing zone. But what a fun time for all of these changes. Because for a while, there was a specific formula that people really did on homes.
1: Dark and dingy and out of the way.
0: No, I mean, just like, you know, there wasn't really a lot changing with the trends of homes. And now that's, I hate to say trend because that implies that it's going to go away, but laundry rooms, the attention on laundry rooms.
1: I think that's a necessity. If you're building, you get to make that extra space work for you.
0: Yep. 210-599-5555. What is your favorite room in a house? And yes, we are live. We do the show every single Saturday. We love spending our Saturdays with you. We will not have a show in a couple of weeks because our producer is taking the weekend off. You're in Michigan?
1: No, he's going to Milwaukee.
0: Milwaukee. Yeah. M-I something. Meh something. Someplace north of Texas.
1: Wow.
0: The entire United States. Except for Florida. All right. 210-599-5555. That's 210-599-5555. Tell me what your favorite room is in your house that you never really focused on. Laundry room. So much fun. So much room to do cool things in now. I love it that people are taking creative authority over those rooms. Love it. Our lines are open. We're ready for your call. We'll be right back.
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0: Life Radio Show. I just introduced it like my four-year-old. Welcome back to the radio show. She does introductions in our car.
1: Yeah, and Brody loves talking on it.
0: Both my kids love talking. I'm convinced at this point it's genetic. I wondered for a while, then I had kids and I realized, yeah, for sure, the talking has got to be genetic.
1: Yeah, one of the things I thought was so funny.
0: Nature and nurture, we'll never know.
1: You would get so mad at me when I would say, you know, little boys are different than little girls.
0: What does this have to do with anything? Okay, conversation we were having, right? By the way, 210-599-5555. You're listening to Mike.
1: Got about
0: and
1: five
0: Holly
1: or six
0: Hermes,
1: minutes if you'd like to call in.
0: Father-daughter real estate team here in San Antonio, Texas. And we have been selling. This is our family business, guys. We have been selling in San Antonio and surrounding areas for almost 40 years. I joined the team about 15 years ago, but my dad raised me in the real estate business, okay? I came to work with him all the time. And I was thinking this morning or last night, I can't remember, I have very vivid memories of you taking me to work with you all the time. But there are a few that stand out where you would go and meet with sellers at their house. And, you know, sometimes they would let me watch movies, you know, if I wasn't helping you, just sitting next to you. Sometimes they'd say, yeah, go and, you know, I'll turn on the TV for you. And it's just so funny because I wonder where those people are now, because they're, you know, they were a part of my fun times going to work with my dad.
1: And I didn't take you to every appointment.
0: No, you didn't.
1: But I took you to appointments that we either knew the people, which is a tremendous amount of people.
0: Where it was appropriate.
1: Where it was appropriate. That's the word I was looking for.
0: Yeah, definitely. But I mean, what a gift. And our clients now.
1: Same thing.
0: Same thing. Just, you know, it's really a gift getting to deal with, even if they're not our clients. So a lot of times we go out to meet with our radio listeners who maybe aren't thinking about buying or selling, but they want to know if they're going to be putting in, you know, a remodel kitchen, for example. Is it a smart idea for when I go to sell? Is this going to help me? Or maybe I'm doing something too trendy and then I'll have to change it again. I love the people that we have just been so blessed to be around every single year.
1: Think about David and Sandra. Sandra's like, you don't come unless you bring the kids.
0: Yeah. Well, and you know, but I don't always bring the kids.
1: No, there like today, lot of, there was a time not to.
0: Yeah. So, you know, there's a lot of times, it's not saying I'm, you know, me bringing the kids is the joy of it. I'm just really feeling reflective and grateful for all of the opportunities of people that we've been able to meet.
1: Yeah, and you truly have been in this business your whole life.
0: Yeah, really, really. I mean, I'm just so grateful to everybody who has welcomed me as an adult or as a kid on a listing appointment.
1: Yeah, I remember I was thinking of this.
0: 210-599-5555, by the way. And if you want to get in touch with me or my dad and you have a question off the air, there's a lot of stuff that maybe you don't want to bring up on the radio. That's okay. We're still here for you off the air. 210-341-1400 is our office phone number. And guess what? Leave a voicemail and it will go to our cell phones and we'll call you right back. Very simple, very painless. Also, you can email us, holly@mikehermes.com or mike@mikehermes.com.
1: One thing I've noticed that people don't realize is when we call them back, we're calling them back from our cell phone, not from the 341-1400 number.
0: Mm-hmm.
1: And they'll let it get a message because they don't recognize the number.
0: Yeah.
1: And then usually call back.
0: Okay, so sorry, I interrupted you. Growing up in the real estate business,
1: it was something that I grew up in the construction business with my dad.
0: Yeah.
1: He'd give me a broom and I'd start sweeping at about 6-7 years old, and it grew from there. And I felt like such a big man as a, you know, 8-year-old or whatever. I just loved it.
0: Like a big kid.
1: Yeah. So I did that for as much for me as I did for you. And you loved doing that.
0: Mm-hmm.
1: Scott, on the other hand, didn't as much.
0: Yes, he did. Yes, he did.
1: Okay. Interesting. But it was lots of memories going through.
0: Either way, we're really just, I'm very grateful. Like I said, this time of year, end of school year, always has me grateful and reflective.
1: Yeah.
0: Time goes by really fast and you might as well enjoy it while you're doing it. I mean, might as well enjoy what you're doing and love the people you work with and really take pride in what you do. And we're lucky enough to where we do take pride in what we do.
1: One of the things I've tried to do, mm-hmm. like when we went to the career day at Regency Place.
0: Yeah.
1: I tried to stress trying to find something you have a passion for. Because the rest of your life, a job is a job is a job. And, you know, we're so blessed to have something that we truly love to do.
0: All right. So getting back to...
1: You didn't like that, huh?
0: No.
1: Dismiss me.
0: It like it's career day on the radio.
1: Okay.
0: So tell me, because I want to know. I was just talking about laundry rooms. And I mean, there's something so fun about putting a chandelier in a laundry room.
1: Only you would
0: do
1: that.
0: I know, but how fun, you know?
1: No.
0: I'm telling you, there are some really cute laundry rooms in magazines and online now where people are putting in the coolest light fixtures. They don't especially have to be the chandelier that like pops into your head when you think about a chandelier, but they're fun light fixtures that are beautiful and fitting with an updated laundry room.
1: I like rooms. You were talking, asking me before, and then we went to a break. What rooms do I like?
0: Yeah.
1: I love to cook.
0: Mm-hmm.
1: So the kitchen is always something that's very important, but I love a good butler's pantry that you can have everything so it's not out all over in the kitchen.
0: Like the appliances.
1: Like the appliances.
0: Like all of your hosting ware, like your plates and...
1: Yes.
0: Like your prep area.
1: We showed a house last week that had a... What was it called? A... appliance garage.
0: Hmm.
1: And I think they wound up buying that house.
0: Yeah.
1: That appliance garage is such a cool thing. What's an appliance garage? It's basically a cabinet.
0: It's a type of cabinet.
1: To hide.
0: Like, you know, an espresso machine, a microwave, a KitchenAid mixer, where it's out on the counter, readily accessible. It's got an outlet in there, but it has a... Instead of like a cabinet door that you open, it has like almost like a garage door that opens.
1: Yes. And it's done in a way that it's not easily accessible.
0: Yeah.
1: Right. I also love when they have built-in dual trash bins.
0: Yeah.
1: You know, so you have one for recycling and one for regular. But
0: what do you think, though, about... Because you were talking about media rooms. That's one of your favorite, like...
1: I love... Doing especially for the kids,
0: mm-hmm.
1: but then again, I've always been a big kid. I loved having the media rooms. That's why we had so many of them in mm-hmm. different houses, not only for movies, but we would have like foosball tables or pool tables, or we would have old-fashioned video games.
0: I just have never been drawn to have a media room in our house.
1: Okay.
0: I've thought about other rooms. My husband likes to collect things.
1: Yeah. A collectible room. That'd be a cool room.
0: If it's done well. Otherwise, it just turns into...
1: Hoarder's space? Yeah, well, I can't imagine you guys doing it and not be done well.
0: Definitely not. You know, our next project, and today is a very weird kind of show, but we're going with it. Our next project is going to be adding in cabinets in our hallway. We were thinking originally just standard kind of bookshelves. And then we started thinking about it. We really need storage for blankets, board games, books, records. And we have tall ceilings. So we're going to make some custom cabinets, some custom bookshelves combo. And I think it'll turn out pretty cool. So I guess I'm going to go ahead and start posting pictures of it online. But If anybody out there would like to ask me and my dad questions about anything related to houses, we would just be so grateful to hear from you. It really does bring us joy whenever our radio listeners reach out either by phone, email, or online, because we are on social media as well. Please do it. It would bring us joy.
1: Yeah. And
0: we would love to be your realtor, by the way, but you don't have to be selling or buying to reach out to us.
1: That would be the ultimate compliment, to choose us to help you buy or sell or refer a friend or family member of yours.
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1: Why do you do yours first?
0: Well, I tend to look at mine more often.
1: Yes, you do. And you check mine too for times when I'm out. I'm much less tech savvy.
0: You're getting there, Dad.
1: I am. You notice I got the screen going, even though it...
0: the volume went full blast.
1: Yeah, I know. Thank you so much, and we'll see you next week. God bless.
0: God is good.
1: All the time.
0: All the time.
1: God is good.
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3: From ABC News. I'm Mike Dubusky. After wrapping up a summit with Chinese President Xi Jinping this week in Beijing, President Trump is now back in Washington and touting trade deals on Boeing jets and agriculture products. Yet Xi still isn't committing to pressuring Iran to reopen the Strait of Hormuz. Russian President Vladimir Putin travels to China this week. Meanwhile, President Trump says U.S. forces killed ISIS leader Abu Bilal al-Manuki in Nigeria.
4: This was a surprising post that came from President Trump on his social media platform, Truth Social, late at night, saying that at his direction, the United States forces had completed a complex military option, executing who he said was the second in command for ISIS globally.
3: ABC's Olivia Rubin in New York. Long Island Railroad workers are on strike today. ABC's Chuck Sievertson has the latest.
5: What do we want?
6: Metropolitan Transportation Authority management wanted to reduce health care contributions for new LIRR employees to offset pay raises. MTA Chief Jen Oliver.
7: That was why we needed a new feature along the lines of the health care costs.
6: Engineers and Trainmen's Union VP Kevin Sexton says that offer was made right before the strike deadline,
8: which was never discussed in bargaining.
6: The MTA putting shuttle buses into service.
3: Prosecutors are pushing to retry Alex Murdaugh and saying the death penalty is on the table. Murdaugh was convicted of killing his wife and son in South Carolina 5 years ago. The state Supreme Court on Wednesday overturned those murder convictions. Northeast Colorado, southern Nebraska, and northern Kansas, all under the threat of severe weather this weekend. ABC News meteorologist Leslie Lopez.
9: If you're getting into the areas of the plains, you're going to see a nice weather threat in those areas. Unfortunately, that's elevated to a 3 out of 5. And then moving you out into your Sunday, it's going to expand a little bit farther towards the northeast.
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3: At least 8 people were injured today after a car drove into a crowd of pedestrians in the Italian city of Modena. Eyewitnesses described the driver of that car jumping out and then trying to stab a passerby. He's now in custody, and authorities are investigating the incident. London police deploying 4,000 officers today to help handle dueling protests there. ABC's Patrick Grevel reports from London.
13: There were many thousands at this nationalist anti-immigrant march in central London that was called by the UK's best-known far-right leader, who calls himself Tommy Robinson. Many people were wearing Make England Great Again caps. The UK movement here is closely linked with MAGA in the US. Many speakers at the rally attacked Islam. It comes as a radical right-wing political party led by Brexit leader Nigel Farage is growing in popularity here. Patrick Reeval, ABC News, London.
3: CIA Director John Ratcliffe made a surprise trip to Cuba this week, and now...
14: We've learned that the U.S. State Department has now offered the Cuban government a humanitarian aid package of $100 million. They've made that offer publicly multiple times this month. We're told that the Cuban government is currently mulling over whether or not it's interested, but there's some key disagreements right now on how that money will be distributed.
3: ABC's Alex Prochet. And San Jose, California hosts the Stars on Ice Tour tomorrow. Among those participating, Olympians Elisa Liu and Ilya Malinin. I'm Mike Dubusky, ABC News.
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21: 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My name is Al Gordon, and as always, we're working on your financial freedom. And we're going to do so today by asking a question. I'm going to ask you a question, and I want you to shout back at the radio or shout back at your phone or however you're getting this content, your answer. Okay, now, if you're in a crowded restaurant, maybe shouting back is not the right way to do this. Maybe just do it in your mind. You know, you don't want to embarrass yourself in front of a crowd of people.

But I want you to give me some feedback. 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Do you think you can buy real estate for 6 cents on the dollar? Yeah, 6 cents on the dollar. 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

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It's a little tired. It's a little worn out. And the property can be purchased for a price of $108,000. Now, you're not going to pay cash $108,000. 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Now, I know some of you are afraid of loans. 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And you're going to put about $37,500 in repairs and closing costs and holding costs into the deal. So you're going to take that $108,000 and you're going to add like $37,500 to it. And that's going to give you an all-in number. Yeah, it's about $145,000, roughly. So what does that mean? That means that's your all-in cost for everything, to do everything, to buy the property, to renovate it, to pay for the closing costs, to pay for the holding costs, your expenses of ownership while you're doing the rehab and putting it back into service. So how are you going to buy it for 6 cents on the dollar? Here's how. The property is worth $191,000 in the neighborhood that it's in when it's all fixed up. Now, this property is not all fixed up. This property's got issues. It's got about $27,500 worth of issues and about $10,000 worth of closing and holding costs that need to be absorbed. So what do you do? How do you command this $191,000 price if the property is only worth $108,000? Easy. You know what the values are in the neighborhood. You know that all fixed up, this thing can trade for $191,000. Your hard money lender is willing to loan you 75% of that after repair price opinion. In other words, that all fixed up value, 75%. And you can use that to acquire the property and pay for some, if not all, of the repair costs, the closing costs, and the holding costs. Now, when we sat down and we penciled this property out, what we determined, it's going to take about $11,000 of your own cash to do the deal. You heard me correctly, about $11,000 of your own cash to do the deal. $11,000

0: in relation to $191,000 works out to be just under 6 cents per dollar that you're investing. You're physically putting $11,000 into this deal. The hard money's covering everything else. This is a good scenario. In the next segment, I'll continue the thought. Stick around.
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4: I'm Jeff Davis with Just a Thought. Experts now say our attention span has become shorter than a printed manual for a Zippo lighter. 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Guess we forgot about dial-up. People used to sit through three-hour movies with intermissions. Today, some people complain if a 90-second online clip, quote, starts slow. Phones vibrate, notifications flash, emails arrive every 30 seconds. Somewhere out there, a YouTube video is probably warning someone they haven't panicked enough lately. When conversations have changed, someone tells a story, and halfway through, another person grabs their phone to look up a fact nobody really needs to know. The strange part is that many of us claim we want peace and quiet, but then we become nervous if nothing happens within 8 seconds. Maybe the solution is simple. Sit outside for a while, listen to the birds, read an actual book made of paper. Have dinner without photographing at first. Of course, the downside is that somebody may report you missing. Just a thought. I'm Jeff Davis.
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0: Welcome back to the show. So we're going to continue that thought. You want to continue it? Because you're interested now, right? You're interested in the fact that you can spend $11,000 and buy a property that has the potential to be worth $191,000. Now, we say the potential to be worth because what we're looking at are what comparable assets in the area have sold for, and that's kind of where we're getting our pricing opinion from. We're looking at the quality of the asset, and we're looking for the nicer assets in the neighborhood. Those are the assets that we're going to compare to. So $191,000 seems to be the sweet spot. That seems to be what this property is really worth. But it's not worth it today, because I told you that, right? I told you it's available for $108,000 because it's got problems. It has things that need to be corrected. And those corrections are going to cost about $27,500 to make. Now, you take that $27,500, you add another $10,000 for closing and holding costs. That puts you at about $37,500, right? You can buy it for $108,000. So you take that $108,000, you add that $37,500 to it, and you're at like what? $100,000+, right? $145,000. So the difference between the after repair value and your all-in price works out to be about $45,500 in additional equity that you're going to capture in this deal. And you don't even know what that means, do you? Okay, let me explain it to you. So additional equity is the equity, and it's an unrealized capital gain because it's equity that's built into the property based on the after repair value. It's money that you effectively make in the deal when you buy it, because you're putting $11,000 of your own money into the deal. You're capturing an additional $45,500 in equity. That gives you a total of $55,500 in total equity. It's a 414% return on capital gain. And keep in mind, your all-in cost is not going to be $191,000. It's going to be $45,500 less. That's pretty cool, huh? That's really cool. Now, the $11,000 that you're putting into the deal, you're putting that money in because the hard money loan couldn't cover 100% of the acquisition and repair and closing costs. But effectively, what you're covering down on are the closing and holding costs. That hard money loan covered just about 100% of the repair estimate. Some of you are like, dude, I don't even know what you're talking about. Restate what you're telling me. Okay. You're going to buy a property that's worth $191,000, all fixed up. You're not going to pay $191,000 for it. You're going to pay $108,000 for it. Your cash contribution to do the deal is $11,000. You're going to use a hard money loan to cover the acquisition and closing costs. And then as you renovate the property, you breathe new life back into it. You make it worth that $191,000 because now it has all the features. It has all the repairs. It has all the things that it needs to be worth $191,000. You're going to refinance at a 75% loan to value at $191,000. And you're going to own that property for as long as you choose to own it. And you're going to make money five different ways. It's pretty cool, right? Five different ways, not just one way like you're used to in the stock market. Five different ways. Now, we've talked about the equity capture. The fact that you're putting $11,000 into the deal, but you're capturing an additional $45,500 of equity, giving you a total equity of about $55,500. That alone is a 414% return on capital gain. That is very significant. Another thing that you're going to get from this property, based on what it is worth in the rental market compared to what your expenses will be as you operate the property, and if you've done everything correct, you've done everything the Lifestyles Unlimited way, you have repaired everything that can go wrong in the next 5 years, or you've replaced it. So the odds of you making repairs on the property are pretty slim, because you've looked at every system in the property and you've determined a useful life for that system. And if that system doesn't give you at least 5 years potential of useful life, you make repairs so that it does, or you replace it so that it does. By doing so, you don't get hit with a bunch of phone calls from the person living there saying, hey, this broke, and hey, that broke. Because the reality of it is, if it broke, they probably broke it. And if that's the case, and it usually is, it's on them to fix it. I mean, you could fix it for them and bill them for it. I mean, that's one way to do it. That's the way I'd prefer to do it. But at the end of the day, you shouldn't have any repair costs, because you've gone through everything and you understand exactly what the serviceability is on every system in that house. So you take the rental income, you subtract your operating expenses, which should be your mortgage, your taxes, and your insurance, and what is left over is your monthly cash flow. Now, we're estimating the monthly cash flow to be about $207 per month. So when you annualize that, you get just shy of $2,500 per year in additional income coming into your house. Now, I don't think any of us can retire off of $2,500 per year of income, but it's a start. So you decide you're going to own and operate this property, and you're going to hold it for how many years? How long do you want to hold the property? You want to hold it for at least a year and a day. And the reason you want to do that has to do with something called capital gains taxes. Capital gains are broken into two different forms. One is called short-term capital gains, which is for any asset that you hold for a year or less. And long-term capital gains, which is for any asset that you hold for a year and one day or longer. The different taxation rates between the short-term and the long-term are significant. Long-term capital gains rates are much more favorable to you and I, the real estate investor, than short-term capital gains rates. So we want to hold this property for at least a year and a day. But how long should we hold it? When we come back in the next segment, we're going to talk about that. Stick around.
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0: 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My name again is Al Gordon. And as always, we're working on your financial freedom. And we're doing so by breaking down a potential deal so that you can learn. I want to help educate you on how this works. Now, a lot of this information that I'm sharing with you, I realize I'm hitting you with a fire hose, and it probably feels like a fire hose. When you become a member of Lifestyles Unlimited, this becomes a lot easier because we're going to put you through training that's going to break all this down more succinctly than I can do in an hour. and you're going to be allowed to ask questions so that you get the answers you're looking for. But here, let me sweeten the pot for you. Let's say you have a question about anything that I say on this radio show. How do you get an answer? Well, there's two ways you can get an answer. The first way is you could send me an email at askal.com.

0: 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Does that make sense? Lou Inc., yeah, probably already got you confused, right? All right, that's one way to get a hold of me. Another way won't get you directly to me, but it will get you to one of my teammates that's available to answer your questions. And this teammate is also a Lifestyles Unlimited real estate investor. And they're doing exactly what I'm doing. They're doing what you should be doing. They have real estate investing experience. They can talk to you about this stuff. I mean, if you called them up and you said, hey, you know, Al did this radio show and he talked about all this equity capture. And I just don't get it. Can you explain that to me? You know what they're going to do? They're going to sit back and explain it to you. And you can ask them questions. And if you say, well, I don't quite get that, then they'll try and explain it in a different way so that you can get it. Because at the end of the day, we want you to understand this information. So how do you talk to one of my teammates? Real simple. You pick up the phone. You know that thing you carry around in your pocket that serves as a computer. It also has a phone feature, right? I'm not talking about your iPad. I'm talking about your iPhone, right? Call 866-945-6565. Let me give you that number again, 866-945-6565. And for those of you that just found your pen and finally found something to write on, 866-945-6565. And here's the thing. You can have as long of a conversation as you want with these guys because they're really about helping you out. They're really about helping you understand all of this content that we put out on our radio shows, on our podcasts, because this is important information. And when I tell you can buy an asset for 6 cents on the dollar, I'm not lying to you. I'm effectively breaking it down for you. So let's get back into this deal. We were talking a little bit about holding times. We've determined that we need to hold it for a year and a day. And the reason we want to do that, it has to do with the taxation. Short-term capital gains rates are based off of whatever your ordinary income tax rates are, which are usually much higher than what capital gains tax rates are. And that's why you want to hold it for a year and a day. So let's say you do that. Let's say you bought the property, you repaired it, you put it into service, you've got somebody living in the property, they signed a one-year lease, about 9-10 months go by, and now you're considering selling. Maybe you're going to sell to another investor who's looking for a place that's all fixed up with a resident in place, because they exist out there. You decide to sell. So how do you figure out how much money you're going to make? Well, there's remember, five different ways we make money in real estate. You take a look at all the cash flow that you've made. In the first year, you should make about $2,500 in cash flow, right? You take a look at the equity that you captured. That's a one-time deal, but we captured $45,500 in equity, right? You're going to have something called principal paydown, which means every month you make a mortgage payment, a portion of that payment goes to reduce the amount of money that you owe on the asset, which increases your equity. You're going to get something called natural appreciation. Natural appreciation is just that. It's the fact that real estate tends to go up in value over time. I like to estimate about 3.5% per year because that's historically, that's about what real estate does. It does better in some years, not so good in other years, but mostly does about 3.5% per year. So that's additional equity that you get in the asset. And then you get some additional tax advantages. The IRS tells you to take a depreciation write-off. It's a paper loss. You don't actually lose anything, but what you're calculating is what the effective wear out value of the building is as it goes over time. So you're going to get a depreciation write-off amount, and you're going to use that to offset the taxes that would be payable on the income. And if you've done everything right, the depreciation write-off offsets the tax liability. And in this particular case, there's actually an additional $3,000 of tax liability that you could offset based off what the IRS allows you to do. Yeah, because I'm calculating you're going to have about $5,500 in a depreciation write-off that's going to cover the $2,500 of cash flow that you're going to make. So there's about $3,000 of remaining depreciation that you can use per IRS code against other taxable income. So you're making money five different ways. I mean, that's pretty cool, right? I mean, you're not making money five different ways doing what you're doing now. But when you get involved with real estate, you will make money five different ways. You're going to be shocked, because what I have here is I've got a spreadsheet where I've taken into account everything. I've taken it all into account. I've taken into account the fact that you're making cash flow. I've taken into account that you captured equity. I've taken into account that you get an appreciation value based off a natural appreciation every year. I've taken into account that you get additional equity because you're paying down your mortgage every month. I've taken into account that your cash flow is protected by the depreciation. And what I've determined is that if you sold the property at the end of year one, let's say year one plus a day, because we want to make sure that we're getting the benefits of the long-term capital gains rates, right? If you sold the property at the end of year one, you would have turned $11,000 into almost $43,000. Let me say that again. You would have turned $11,000 into almost $43,000. Your net total return, which is the amount of money you make minus the $11,000 you put into the deal, is $31,700. That is a 288% return on investment just by owning a property for 1 year. Your total rate of return, 288%. Now, where else can you get returns like that? I don't know. I'll be honest with you, I don't know. But I do know you can get it in real estate. And this happens to be a deal that can produce that. In the next segment, we'll talk about if you held it longer. Stick around.
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0: Welcome back to the show. So as promised, I'm going to talk to you about what this asset does if you held it for 2 years, if you held it for 3 years, if you held it for 4 years, even if you held it for 5 years. Now, how long you hold your asset is a very personal decision. And it's something you need to figure out as part of your strategy for how long you want to hold the asset. Yeah, there's a strategy. So now check it out. I told you that if you held for a year and a day, that you would have turned $11,000 into almost $43,000, effectively giving you a total return of $31,700 over and above the $11,000 you put into the deal. And you did that in a year. If you held the property into year two, my numbers suggest that you would make an additional $11,000 per year when you take into account the five different ways we make money in real estate. So you're going to get another $11,000 in total return. If you held it into year three, you would get about another $11,000 in total return. If you held it into year four, you would get this, an additional $11,000 in total return. What if you held it into year five? Yeah. So you know for a fact, well, it's not factual. I mean, these are all projections. Let's put it that way. You know based off of a projection, that for each year you continue to hold the asset, you can make it another $11,000. So you're effectively taking that $11,000 that you put into the deal, and you're doubling it for every year that you hold. Year two, you get an extra $11,000. Year three, you get an extra $11,000. Year four, year five, extra $11,000 in each year. And you're wondering, you're like, well, wait a minute. In year one, we got like a total of like $31,000. Why does it drop off to like only an extra $11,000 per year thereafter? It's because we captured the equity in year one. So we applied that equity capture in year one, and we used some of it to pay the costs of sale. That's how we returned about $31,700 in returns, or a total return of about $42,700 in year one. But because we've already calculated equity capture, and it's a one-time thing, you capture equity when you lock in all of your deal points when you're buying the property. It's a one and done. Once you obtain it, you've obtained it. You don't get to keep obtaining it. The other ways that we make money in real estate, the other four, are perpetual. So those are ongoing. They are contributing each year to your return. So if you held the asset into year two, you would have turned $11,000 into effectively $53,000. Or you would have had a net total return of around $42,000. That represents a 384% return on investment if you sell the property at the end of year two. Still pretty good. You went from 288% to 384%. Let's say you own it for 3 years. That $11,000 turns into a total of $64,000, representing about $53,000 in net total return, or a 483% return on investment. Year four, same thing happens, except now you're at like a 586% return on investment. And in year five, you're at almost 700% return on investment. Let's say you held this thing for the whole 5 years, and you're getting a little nervous because you repaired everything that could have gone wrong in the first 5 years. So now, as you're looking at year six, you're thinking, wow, things might start breaking. So I might have some additional expenses, which could impact my cash flow. Maybe this is the time to pull the trigger and sell the property. So at the end of 5 years, you pull the trigger and you sell the property. You would have effectively turned $11,000 into a total return, to include that $11,000, of $87,250. Your net total return is $76,250 in addition to the $11,000 you put into the deal. This would be a screaming deal. Now, this is a deal where I would be looking at that year one return, and I'd be looking at, okay, how quick can I get my money out? Because remember, we captured a lot of equity. We put $11,000 into the deal, but we captured $45,500 in additional equity. That money sits in equity until we do one of two things. We either sell the property, which is always a viable option, especially after a year and a day. I want to hit that point home. Or we refinance the property and take money out that way. Either way is permissible. Now, if you refinance, it may have an effect on your cash flow. It may reduce your cash flow because you have a higher mortgage that you're applying to the property. Kind of interesting, right? I know you're like going, dude, you're blowing me away. You're blowing me away with the returns. You're blowing me away with the numbers. That's what real estate does. Real estate blows you away. You have no idea of the power of real estate unless you spend a little time studying it, like I do. And then you become a member of Lifestyles Unlimited, like I did. And you start participating. You start coming around. You get the education done. You start hanging out with your fellow like-minded real estate investors. You start tapping into those sources. You start working with your mentors. You start getting information that helps shape all of this in your mind, kind of the way it's shaped in my mind. And I'll be honest with you, it's hard for me to articulate some of this information because I have a tendency to talk above your skill level. I do. It's one of my fatal flaws, and I work real hard on not doing it on this radio show, but sometimes I do it. And here's the thing. I'm not trying to do it. I'm not trying to be rude. I'm not trying to be mean. I'm not trying to leave you in the dust. It's just that when you become educated, you just know stuff that other people don't know. It's just the way it is. So what I try and do is I try and articulate this information to you at whatever level of information you have, with a caveat. I know you're intelligent. I know you can grasp onto concepts pretty easily. So I take you down to a baseline, I add like 3%, and I give you what I give you. And I hope it helps. I hope it really helps. Now, what would I do? If I had bought this property, invested my $11,000 into the deal, what would I do? I would strongly look to sell the asset after a year and a day. Because even though I can make an additional $11,000 per year holding the asset, one of the things that I'm looking at is I've effectively turned $11,000 into $42,000. If I have that $42,000 in my hand, how many more properties can I buy with that $42,000? Now, if I can buy them at $11,000 per asset, like I can buy this asset, that's almost four properties. So imagine if I could turn one into four. Might be a bridge too far. Might be a little bit in the hard-to-do box. But isn't it cool to know that you could sell one and potentially buy up to four? You might have to put a little bit more of your own cash into the deal, but not much more, right? Especially if you can buy them at $11,000. Well, let's say you can't buy them at $11,000. Let's say that in a year the market changes and you can only buy at $22,000. How many could you buy? Two, right? So you will have effectively traded in one, received money, and then turned around and with that money would have bought two deals, two assets, two investment choices to replace the one you sold. And if the two that you bought do anything like the one that you just sold, you're doing things the right way. Now you've got two assets producing an income stream. So instead of pulling in $2,500 per year, you're now pulling in $5,000 per year. And so far it's only cost you $11,000 to do that. And you're well on your way. 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
11: From ABC News, I'm Dave Packer, a terror leader killed in Nigeria.
12: President Trump posting on social media overnight that American and Nigerian forces executed a mission to eliminate ISIS leader Abu Bilal Al-Manouki. The president writing that Al-Manouki will no longer terrorize the people of Africa or help plan operations to target Americans, and that the terror group's global operation is now, in his words, greatly diminished.
11: ABC's Rachel Scott. President Trump hailing the summit with Chinese President Xi Jinping as a great success, saying leaders made trade deals involving Boeing jets and agricultural products, but there were no apparent breakthroughs on some thorny issues, including the war with Iran. Next up in China, Russia's Vladimir Putin.
13: The Kremlin announcing that Putin will head to China per the invitation of President Xi on the 19th. That's just 3 days away, saying the final touches are already done. So the symbolism there is quite stark. But of course, also, there has been reporting about Russia potentially helping Iran when it comes to the war. As I said, China is a close ally of Iran. So the dynamics there are quite interesting. And whether they will discuss Iran, it's likely. But it'll be interesting to see what comes out of that.
11: ABC's Olivia Rubin. At a voting rights rally today in Alabama, Democratic Senator Cory Booker accusing the Supreme Court of attacking the rights of black people.
14: You see, we have seen this before, where some people in black robes try to deny or take away our rights.
11: This after the Supreme Court's recent ruling in favor of Republicans in the battle over redistricting. Booker comparing those rulings to past Supreme Court decisions like Dred Scott. In central London,
15: we will be silent. Never!
11: Tens of thousands of people taking part in a nationalist anti-immigration rally. It's an indication of the growing power of a far-right movement said to be closely linked to President Trump's MAGA movement in the U.S. A separate pro-Palestine march also drew tens of thousands at the same time in London. You're listening to ABC News.
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19: Hello and welcome to the show. I'm your host, Pat Campbell. We've got a fascinating program for you today. Our guest today says that there is a youth molecule in the human body, and he says this molecule of youth happens to be concentrated in our skin, hair, eyes, and joints. He says this substance not only dramatically influences our appearance, in other words, how young or how healthy we look, but more importantly, our physical strength, our flexibility, and mobility. This is our ability to do things, lift things, get around, be physical. Today we're going to learn more about this once mysterious substance and how new breakthroughs are allowing us to get it back and keep it as we get older. All right, Bill Sardi is here. Bill is an author. He's traveled around the world in search of information about hyaluronic acid, or HA as it's sometimes referred to. He's back from his recent trip to a small village in Japan where people maintain high levels of HA and are famous for their ability to defy the aging process. Bill, welcome to the program.
20: Great to be with you, Pat, and all your statements to introduce the show today are certainly not overstatements. After years of people using oral hyaluronic acid supplements, well, of course, we're going to give your audience a report today, an update, and an improvement, how things are going, as thousands of people have discovered how this supports, in particular, their joints, but also their skin and their eyes and, of course, their hair and so on. These are the areas where the body actually is highly concentrated in HA. But I want to tell all your listeners to please stay tuned because there's going to be an offer today from Purity Products, no strings attached. This is an offer from a reputable company that's been in business for years.
21: Just for $5, there's no strings attached. You get to try a bottle of this wonderful new product and make your life simple, make your supplement regimen simple, and save a little money along the way.
19: Now, you say there's a youth molecule in the human body and that it holds the key to the visible signs of aging. Now, you've written about this. You've traveled to Japan to do the research. So tell me about it. What exactly is this molecule you're talking about?
20: Pat, it's amazing that most people don't know this word, hyaluronic acid. And, of course, it's made. It's all over our body. It's in our skin. It's an all-natural molecule. We can get it orally, replace it in our body. But more so, we've learned that the little bit that we can get as a dietary supplement can trigger your body to make more. And of course, why do we need more? Well, when we're young, we're loaded with this stuff. When we're babies, we have what we call baby fat. It's really baby HA. It makes, as babies fall down and get cuts and scrapes, you notice they never really get any lifelong scars from that because they have lots of HA on board, hyaluronic acid. And to make this easy to understand for the audience, I think we can all appreciate that women have smoother skin and thicker hair and so on. All of that is because estrogen sends a signal to make more HA, and that's why the girls have more limber, flexible joints. They can get in a kind of a lotus posture kind of that men can't get into. They certainly have all of those advantages, and it's because the estrogen sends a signal to make more HA. Now, women have more HA to lose than men do, and you see the skin shriveling up, the joints and so on as women age. But there's a way to get it back. And, of course, Purity Products for years now has been talking about HA, and they have a new formula just for the joints, HA joint formula. And it's so important today because I think everyone's confused. An article in the New York Times says consumers are confused what to do to support their joints, so people are looking for alternatives. We need cushioning in between the joints, the bones in our joints. When a doctor looks at an x-ray, all he's doing is measuring the space between the two bones there in the knee. So it's about a quarter of an inch space. Without that cushioning, you've got bone rubbing on bone. That's what HA is. It's the jello or the cushioning agent in between our bones. We lose it either due to wear and tear or age, and so we start getting problems. The more that we find pain relief, the more pain relievers we use, the more we're going to use these joints, and then we're going to wear out more bone. And they've noticed this. People who chronically use pain relievers are going to have more bone wear. So what you need is the actual cushioning back there to lubricate the joint, and that's what HA does. That's what HA is. The doctors call it synovial fluid. They actually inject this into joints. Orthopedists do. Dermatologists inject it into the skin. Eye doctors use it as a lubricant during eye surgery. So it's nothing foreign to modern medicine, but it may be new to you as a listener there, and you have never heard about HA before. Well, you need to learn about it. It's a wonderful molecule. It's all natural, and you can get it as a dietary supplement. Purity Products was the first to introduce it. Now, it's a great big long molecule, Pat, that's 6 million Daltons in molecular weight. Think of 6 million paper clips put together. It's big. You can't absorb it, and Purity found a way to knock it down so that it's only about 1,500 to 3,000. That means that you can absorb this orally. We actually proved that in studies conducted at a laboratory right there in Florida, and we're going to tell you more about that, but we proved that it's orally absorbed. Most doctors are told that oral HA cannot be absorbed. That's true if it's the regular HA. It's got to be

0: about hyaluronic acid, or HA. Now, Bill, you said recently that the HA revolution is underway. More and more people are using it. Tell us why HA is such a breakthrough, and what exactly can it do for people?
1: I think the brick and the mortar analogy is probably the best for everybody to understand it. There are bricks in our body, the cells. There's mortar in between. And the mortar is the collagen. Now, within the collagen, not the collagen itself, vitamin C makes collagen. But within that collagen, there's a moisturizing agent that looks like Jell-O. Now, everyone knows you put some Jell-O in the refrigerator and the water separates out after a time. And that's what's happening in our body. We're losing the water-holding molecule, HA. The body is 72% water. And as we lose this, the connective tissue that connects all of our cells, that connects all of everything that we have, begins to lose its water. It separates out, and then we begin to lose the substance, the scaffolding, the support structure that holds our body together. And, of course, we begin to wrinkle. We shrivel up. We lose an inch in our height. We see the brain shrivels up in the eye and so on. All of these things occur with age, and, you know, Ponce de Leon was looking for a youth molecule, and he wanted to find it in, of course, the fountain of youth, the water. He was looking for a water fountain. The body needs water, but it has to hold it, and, of course, I want everyone to think of having something like a Jell-O type of a water balloon filled with Jell-O or one filled with water. Which one do you want? You want the one filled with Jell-O. Because it's still firm, but soft and cushiony. And that's the way our bodies are when we're young babies. Or even a pregnant woman is loaded with this, which is an example of the how the HA is made more so at certain times of our life. But as age goes on, we're going to lose it. We're going to see the wrinkles, the thinning hair. We're going to see our joints lose their flexibility. We're just telling people that after thousands of people have tried this, if you're taking glucosamine supplements, it took 13 years for doctors to adopt glucosamine sulfate. It's a regular dietary supplement now in drugstores, health food stores. People ask me, well, why hasn't my doctor told me about hyaluronic acid? Well, it took 13 years for glucosamine. It'll be on the front page of Time magazine. It's just going to take time. And it'll get there because patients are going to take this to their doctors and point it out as they did glucosamine. The revolution starts with patients and people that have issues and want to have healthy joints and skin and hair and eyes and want to see some of these useful levels of HA restored in their body.
0: Now, Bill, you've written a great deal about the role of hyaluronic acid in the body's connective tissues. How does HA work in the joints and the connective tissues?
1: It's a natural cushioning agent. And, Pat, we're talking to you about between the bones. It also surrounds the nerves. There's a sciatic nerve. There's an ulnar nerve. There's a carpal tunnel nerve. All of these are going to need the special cushioning that HA can give them. There are people that tell us this stuff works. Here's Ernie writing to me, who actually teaches and plays golf in Dover, Delaware. He found this Purity joint formula, and we're telling you it worked miracles for him. Why? Because Purity has not only taken EHA, but they've taken a brand new substance called Hydrox that's taken from olives. Now, Pat, you notice you can put a bowl of olives on your table and a year later come back. And except for a little bit of shrinkage due to just a loss of moisture, they're very stable. They're still there. They didn't shrivel up and waste away due to fungal contamination. So there's something very strong in olives. We've known it for a long time. Dr. Roberto Crea, an Italian researcher who's now here in this country, doing some research on hydroxytyrosol extracted from olives and found out that it does some of the same things that the molecules do that trigger, like estrogen does, the production of HA. So we began to think, why don't we combine this wonderful, strong antioxidant from olives into Purity's new HA joint formula? You know, we're getting results like we've never seen before. This is why Bill writes to us this year saying, I'm taking HA for my knees. It's done wonders for my joints. So we get these letters from people. They're unsolicited. You see, this is the kind of thing we hear. And, of course, they're astounded with this. They just can't believe it. Here's someone writing to me. This is Dr. Cal Lee saying, he looks like a man that's 30 years younger, and he says,

0: People can't even believe his level of fitness and youthful appearance. And he says, I tell you to tell him, it's just the HA formula. And, of course, he sent us pictures on the Internet how fit he looks for his age. And you're going to look a little younger because when you were young, you had a lot of this. Now, this stuff works fairly quick, much faster than glucosamine. 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It's Purity's HA joint formula. And, Pat, most of the people who write to me or call me are not people who regularly fall for, you might say, radio commercials. 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They just, out of desperation, knowing nothing else worked, thought they'd take a risk. Well, there is no risk today. Purity Products wants you to get this new HA joint formula risk-free, and you can get a bottle of this new wonderful HA joint formula. Why would somebody do that? Because they know people who try this say, hey, it really worked for me. That's why they want people to try it.
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2: Now, Bill, you visited this village in Japan, Yuzuri Hari, or as they call it, the Village of Long Life. Now, I understand that the people had unusually high HA levels in this village. What did you find when you met the people? Is it genetic? Is it dietary? What did you see?
0: Well, I went there again for the second time with translators, photographers, and it was easy to understand without studies, even though the town doctor there, Dr. Komori, has identified hyaluronic acid as the very reason why these people in Yuzuri Hara exhibit such youthfulness. And by the way, they have a lady there in her 90s without any aging spots in her skin, perfect skin, no wrinkles whatsoever. People living into their 80s and 90s look a lot younger, and it all became clear when we were there. Now, they grow a lot of their own vegetables and foods right there near their homes, and they have a lot of fresh foods, and sometimes they have a little extra, so they come down to the vegetable market and bring their goods there to be sold. So we were there taking pictures and interviewing people when 83-year-old Mr. Ishii came driving in on his motorcycle to deliver his vegetables to the fruit market. Pat, where do we have in the United States 83-year-olds driving their motorcycle down to the vegetable market? We don't have it. We followed him to his home where he was up on a 30-foot ladder trimming a tree. He works in the fields about 4 to 6 hours a day. And he introduced us to his neighbor who was 90 years old without a wrinkle on his face. Neither of them use reading glasses. And, of course, he works about 6 to 8 hours out in the fields every day. This was remarkable. I almost felt, Pat, I was in some sort of a place where the dinosaurs are still living or something. It was so remarkable. These people just exhibit a youthfulness, a flexibility in their joints, certainly a healthfulness that we just don't see everywhere else. In fact, it was so remarkable that the Emperor of Japan actually has visited this village. Pictures were taken there. You could see them all over the village there as they had posted them. So this had stood out. And, of course, Connie Chung of ABC News 2020 had gone to visit there in the year 2000. This was originally on television. You could see the actual pictures for yourself. But the HA revolution has come here, Pat. And, of course, we've had 3 years of use of HA. But we could lose people in the science. So they want to know, what's real? Is this for real? Well, it's real for Tom, who writes to us, a pharmacist now from Santa Cruz, California, 70 years of age, participating in the Hawaii Ironman contest in Kona, Hawaii. this past year, 70 years old. He said this new HA formula for the joints did a great job. Now, certainly a pharmacist would know. Here's John writing to me and saying, you know, at age 55, boy, when I tried HA, I'm now back to playing full court basketball with the 20-year-olds, and I've even begun to jog again. These are the kinds of reports that we hear.
2: Let me ask you a question here. You mentioned glucosamine, and there's another one out there that's pretty popular, MSM. How does this HA stack up against those other ones? The other ones, you have to take them for a while before you even see any results.
0: You do, and most of these are very positive dietary supplements. They certainly have lots of benefits. Glucosamine takes quite a while to kick in. MSM is a wonderful sulfur compound, and again, it's an anti-inflammatory, as are many things like fish oil and so on. These are all wonderful, but they're not dealing with the origin of the problem. The origin of the problem is the loss of cushioning in the joint. And if we can just replace this, if we can find a way to get that cushioning back, that's what we call youthfulness. That's what we had when we were young. Here's David writing to me from New York, 25 years looking for something that would help support his lower back. And, of course, he said, I can't believe it now. He says, I can't thank you enough for this product. People have tried all the alternatives. They've searched everywhere else, Pat, and they haven't heard of hyaluronic acid.
2: Now, the reorder rates on HA sort of tell me that things are phenomenal. The product works. The study shows how. But what are the customers saying? What are they telling you candidly? What are they saying to Bill Sardi?
0: If the horses come back to the trough, there must be good water there. It's amazing to me how people say, just keep sending this. It's wonderful. It changed my life. Here's Lorraine saying, I can't believe it, but I'm able to run. I love it. Run 5 miles a day. My skin, nails are great. Telling everybody about it. These are online. You can go see some of these comments. Purity Products has it online where people just log in and tell you. These aren't edited in any way. Here's Brent writing, says, no one at Purity Products made an outlandish claim about HA joint formula, but 3 days after I started taking it, I noticed the difference. This stuff really works. It's your own personal discovery. That's why Purity Products wants you to have this bottle. 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You call that number. They're going to send you a bottle, a full month supply, and you can do it without any risk. You just kick in a few bucks, and you're going to experience this for yourself. Like the people who've written in and said all these wonderful things. Here's Harold, 85th year, he says, I'm in. He says, I'm doing very well on HA. Thank you very much. Here's Jasmine saying, my face looks moist and youthful, and I'm getting people asking me about it. What am I taking? Of course you will.
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0: It's a capsule. 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Well, there is no risk today. Purity Products wants you to get this new HA joint formula risk-free, and you're going to get this new HA joint formula with this new hydrox molecule from the olives, the stabilizing antioxidant, along with the HA. It works wonders. I don't know how I can convince your audience of this, Pat, but to read these wonderful letters, tell them that this works. It worked for my dog. It's worked for my mother-in-law. It worked for my brother. These are real stories from real people who tell us that it worked for them. 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
2: Bill, let's talk about some of the visible signs of aging and how this HA formula from Purity Products addresses these signs.
0: Well, certainly when we look in the mirror, when we see, well, let's say we're twin brothers, if we're looking, one of us ages faster than the other, how do we know that? And we're looking at our hair, we're looking at our skin, how smooth it is. You're losing HA. That's what your body's telling you. How do you get it back? Just think, there is a way. And Purity Products, taking all the risk out, all of the issues about you coming up with the dollars and everything, they just want you to try it because we're talking about replacing an all-natural molecule in your body. You can take this. Thousands have. And so they've pioneered the way. You need to be added to the list. If you're taking glucosamine, well, try HA. And you're going to find the kind of results that we're talking about here on the air. Losing HA and aging are equivalent to the same thing. How do you get it back? How do you get this wonderful youth molecule? There certainly is one. Ponce de Leon was right. The fountain of youth, the body is 72% water, but it needs to be held into a cushioning gel. No, this isn't going to cause water retention. No, it doesn't increase any kind of problems like that. It's all natural. You had a lot more of it when you were young. You just need to get a little bit of it back. I know the more, Pat, that I say good about this, people find it unbelievable.
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8: 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Yes, put it down. 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

0: So, George, the Ramsey Show live recordings that we've done in all these different cities, Charlotte and Denver, they're a big hit.
1: Oh, yeah. We had a blast doing them in April, and we finally released the very first one. Charlotte dropped last week. Denver episode releases later this week. We got Phoenix and Anaheim coming in the next few weeks. And I was on that one with Rachel and Ken. We had 300 people filled with live questions. So you actually get to see the person asking the question. And even better, we bring the spouse or boyfriend up. And
0: does that make you meaner or nicer? You have to be nicer.
1: You have to be a little nicer. You can kind of poke a little more, which is fun, and be a little snarkier with the live audience because they can tell it's for entertainment purposes. And you kind of get the crowd on your side or against you, and so that kind of adds a whole other element to it. So my favorite was, how much should my boyfriend spend on an engagement ring? And, you know,
0: and
1: Rachel
0: he's
1: and
0: there.
1: And he's there. So we bring him up to say, hey, you tell me, bud. And so that got into some juicy debates.
0: That's a good one.
1: So if you want to go watch it, it's live on our Ramsey Show YouTube channel, Spotify, Ramsey Network app. Go check it out. It's like nothing you've seen before on this show with a live audience like that.
0: That's fun. Very fun.
1: Yeah.
0: So, yeah, we got four cities. Denver, Charlotte's already up. Denver will be up this week, and then you'll see Phoenix and Anaheim come on in the next few weeks. You don't want to miss these. Every one of the Ramsey personalities had a blast being out there with you folks. So thank you all for showing up. We appreciate you. John is in Nashville. Hey, John, what's up?
2: Hey, Dave. Thanks for taking my call. I am 23, and I am debt-free. When I first graduated, I took out a truck loan and all that, and I got it all figured out. So right now I have no debt. I got about $35,000 saved up, and trying to figure out what I should do next.
0: Wow, that's impressive. Good job. What do you make?
2: I make about $60,000 a year, and I work for family business, and that's part of my issue is coming up with that.
0: What's the issue?
2: So at first, it was me, mom, and dad in the restaurant every day, and everything was going great. And it seemed like more of the responsibilities were getting pushed my way. And now it's me in there every day, and mom and dad don't really work anymore. And he gave me a business card that said I'm owner-operator, but I'm making about $20 an hour. And my mom, you know, I don't want them to work all the time, but, you know, mom's working no days a week, and dad'll work, you know, one day a week. And
0: they own it.
2: That's tough. They own it, right.
1: So it's a formality that it says
0: you're not an owner-operator.
2: Right.
0: You're an employee.
2: But I have business cards that say I am.
0: I don't care.
2: And that's
0: of no value whatsoever. Okay. Well, I mean, could you get a job at another restaurant if you were the general manager of another restaurant and you were responsible for the operations? What would you make?
2: Well, I'm not exactly sure. I applied for Buc-ee's in Murfreesboro. I applied to be the assistant manager up there, and it does pretty good.
0: What does that pay?
2: But it pays 33 plus benefits and retirement. Mm-hmm. See, right now, I'm a 1090. See, here's my issue. So he kicked me out of the house. Understandable. I'm 23. You know, it's about time.
0: Mm-hmm.
2: And so I came and got an apartment and started looking at one day getting my own home. And I'm a 1099 employee.
0: No, you're not.
2: And
0: you're not supposed to be.
2: Oh, I'm not?
0: Yeah, y'all are screwing that up. You're going to make a mess. You're not an employee. I mean, you're not a 1099. 1099 is an independent subcontractor. You're an employee. They're gonna get their butt fined by the IRS, big time. You guys are gonna end up with tax penalties and all kinds of stuff. Your family needs to get some professional tax advice on how they do payroll.
2: Okay.
0: Yeah, that's gonna get ugly. It's gonna end up with a mess. But I think we got a bigger mess, and that is that your parents walked off and handed you this thing, but they didn't really hand it to you. So I think y'all are just going to sit down and go, okay, Dad, what's the plan? I'm going to need to get with a tax person. I've gotten financial advice that says I'm going to get messed up on this 1099, and you're going to get messed up when we get audited. You're not going to like it. So we need to get that fixed, and then we need to get me in there as the general manager, and I need you to be paid like a general manager, which is a base salary plus a percentage of profits.
2: Okay.
0: And it's not an hourly rate. I hate to keep interrupting you. What kind of revs is the restaurant producing?
2: We do about 2,000 a day, so that'd be 12,000 a week because we're closed Sunday. So that's about 50,000 a month, roughly. Mm-hmm. Now, we got a food truck, so sometimes those numbers can change.
0: Mm-hmm.
2: But just in the restaurant, that's what I do. They'll do the food truck when we do it. Now, this year, they decided we're only going to do it about five times this year.
1: Mm-hmm. Is this their retirement plan? Like, are they basically getting paid from the business and don't have anything else?
2: I'm not sure if we got a plan.
1: That's my fear.
2: It's really starting to bother me.
0: Yeah, I think you need to sit down and say, Dad, we need to formalize this. Bucky's is going to make me an offer at 33 plus benefits and properly pay me on a W-2. And so if I'm going to stay in here and I'm going to do all the work, I'm going to need to be paid like a general manager because I'm your general manager, and that's going to be a base salary that's the equivalent of $40 an hour for a 40-hour week, but you're probably going to put in more than 40 hours, plus a percentage of profits as your bonus. And then you need to close the books on the restaurant each month and tell what the profits are each month.
2: Well, see, that's part of my problem is I pay all the employees, I buy all the supplies, so I know I can do simple math. I know how much it's making.
0: Mm-hmm.
2: And,
0: I do, too.
2: It's a lot more than me, you know?
0: Yeah.
2: And
0: I mean, you are only 23, but you are doing the job. And so regardless of your age and your experience or whatever, if you're giving a job, you should be paid to do that job. I'm not asking you to be paid more than the job is worth. But if you weren't there, they would have to hire a general manager for a salary of 30, 40 bucks an hour average and some kind of a bonus kick based on profits. That's what you would get paid in that business. Agreed?
2: Yes, sir.
0: And if you weren't there, that's what they got to do. So if you take the job at Bucky's, that's what they're going to have to do. They're going to have to hire somebody.
2: Right, and I'm about at the point to where I'm about to just start looking and applying just about anywhere because it's been a little overwhelming.
0: I think you sit down and have a cup of coffee before you do that and say, Mom and Dad, I got a problem. I'm about at the point that I need to go do something else. The way we can solve that is I need to be paid for being the general manager, and I'm going to close the books, and we're going to get a base salary and a percentage of profits for being the general manager, and we're going to develop a plan where I become the owner of this a little bit at a time, over time, and meanwhile, you guys are going to make a lot of money, and you don't have to work as much. I'll take care of running the thing. But if you don't want to pay me the proper amount to do the job that you've got, then I need to go work somewhere else, and you need to get somebody in here that's going to enjoy doing this, which, by the way, you can't get for $20 an hour.
2: Right.
0: That's fair. I mean, you sit down and have that conversation with them. And if they say, screw you, you're supposed to work for free, then go get a job somewhere else and let them figure it out. They're not going to say
2: that's
0: that.
2: That's what worries me.
0: They're not going to say
2: him that. When I told him, hey, I'm looking for a new job, it's kind of like he got aggressive. And
1: he took it as a personal attack.
2: And I didn't want to. I don't want to mess up my family situation, you know.
0: You're not messing it up. They are.
2: Okay.
0: All you're doing is talking about it. And I wouldn't say I'm going to quit if you don't do this, but I would say, Dad, if we can't work something out that's reasonable here, I'm going to be forced to do something different. And if he wants to get aggressive based on that, then go do something different. Because you're going to get aggressive every time you have a conversation about this business.
1: And then you're going to build resentment.
0: Can't have a conversation.
1: Ruin the relationship anyways.
0: Yeah. I mean, my son and I get in arguments. We run Ramsey together, but we don't get in an argument every time we're together. Most of the time, we don't have an argument. But occasionally, we just like, we fuss and fight.
1: We fight like grown-ups.
0: Yeah, we fight like grown-ups. We're arguing about an idea. We're not personally offended like a 4-year-old.

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1: Today's question comes from Dylan in New Mexico. I'm aware of your recommendation to invest your money evenly in four funds, small cap, mid cap, large cap, and international. I also hear you guys regularly reference the average annual return of the S&P over the last 30 to 50 years. Can you provide some insight into how his investment protocol has performed compared to the S&P? If mimicking S&P performance is the key metric, why wouldn't he recommend just parking your money in an S&P index fund?
0: That's a great question.
1: He

0: I assume meaning Dave, per your recommendation for many, many years now. All right, so inside how this investment's performed compared to the S&P. Well, the small cap, mid cap, large cap, international, there's not a one fund that we can look at to compare to the S&P, but the S&P largely is a bunch of, you know, mid cap and large cap companies, if you look at the makeup of that. So it's just not as diversified as what you're mentioning.
1: Exactly. So here's the thing. Individual mutual funds in the growth mutual fund sector, less than half of them beat the S&P. And that was the guy that started the Vanguard S&P Index Fund, Bogle. John Bogle was brilliant, and he discovered that. And so he came up with this idea of where you hear the phrase passive investing. That's where it first came from, where you don't have to worry about it. You just buy the S&P, screw it, because half the mutual funds don't even beat it. And those people that do that are passive investors.
0: Versus active.
1: Sometimes called Bogle heads, because John was actually onto something. His actual data was correct and is correct. To this day, half the growth stock mutual funds do not outperform the S&P. But that also means it's kind of like there's a 60% chance of rain. There's a 40% chance of sunshine. Hello. So I have picked in the four categories four mutual funds that have outperformed their indexes. Now, the small cap, the index would be the Russell. Because a small cap is not necessarily, it's more like an aggressive growth stock mutual fund, right? A mid cap would be like a growth. That's more like that's a typical growth mutual fund. Large cap, typical growth stock mutual fund. Like you said, the S&P is a mix of those two. And then obviously international, a foreign fund, that's a different index. Okay, so what I want to do is pick a fund that outperforms the no-brain way of doing it, the passive way of doing it. And so if I've got a mutual fund that for 35 years has outperformed the S&P, and it's a growth stock mutual fund, and I put that in my four, I've got a small cap that's outperformed the Russell, and I put that in my four, and so on. Well, guess what? The four of them as a group are going to outperform the group of indexes, unless they don't do as well as they did in the last 25 years or whatever the number was of the history on the things. So my particular four mutual funds that most of my stuff is in that has outperformed the indexes has outperformed the S&P because I didn't pick one of them that didn't. That's why.
0: And the other piece of this that we're not factoring in is that international fund, which we recommend 25%, if you look at the S&P 500 and it's down in a given year, the international fund usually is up.
1: Yeah, it pretty much runs the inverse.
0: And so even in a given year, if the index, you know, beat your mutual fund setup, you're not factoring in the long term of what could happen in the market.
1: But it never has. The four I picked has always outperformed the S&P every single year.
0: So if the average in the S&P is 10 to 12, you might be seeing 13, 14.
1: Yeah. I've not gotten 10 points more.
0: It's not 20%.
1: And here's the thing. Let's go back on this, too. It's very interesting. I mean, the way I'm doing it is actually mathematically beating it. So it does answer the guy's question. But the problem with this discussion is always that somebody's having this hypothetical, if I had done this thing. And when we actually have figured out that people who invest in slightly substandard mutual funds way outperform those who never invest.
0: Or those who jump out, or those who are in single stocks.
1: Those who analyze everything to the point that they've got an anal problem with it, right? And it's like, you guys, would you shut up and invest? Because 100% of the people that invest end up with more money than those that don't. Every time. And that's the number you need to concentrate on. And so
0: it's not mutual funds versus index funds.
1: If you actually do the index fund versus the person that believes what we believe and doesn't do anything, I'm on your side. I'm glad I got you to invest in something. Because if you just put money away, you'll have some money. It's magical. And so, like, for instance, as we studied all the millionaires we studied, most of them were not super sophisticated investors. They didn't spend a lot of time analyzing, like Dylan is, what this is and what I should do and da-da-da-da-da. There's not a lot of theoretical mumbo-jumbo.
0: They weren't prodigies. They were
1: just
0: average
1: people.
0: They just
1: said, I got a 401k at work, and I'm going to put some money in a growth stock mutual fund, and now I'm a millionaire. And that's exactly what they did. I mean, they really didn't. They picked out their mutual fund based on what the guy in the cubicle next to him was doing. They did not do some kind of sophisticated think tank analysis. But here's the trick. They did put money in investments. They didn't sit around and talk about it and not do it. That's the problem. So, you know, the percentages all go out the window until you actually do it.
0: Yeah. Whether it's 12 or 13% doesn't matter if you have no money in the market.
1: So, all that to say, Dylan, I have four mutual funds that have outperformed the S&P for 30 years as a group. Not hard to do. It's really not that tough to do. You can have your Smart Investor Pro say, show me some mutual funds that have a 25-year track record of outperforming the S&P. They can do it. They're there. Not all of them, less than half, but they're there, okay? And you can put that little portfolio together, and if it does what it did in the past, it will outperform the S&P. Mine half. But if you don't want to do that and you just want to put it in the S&P, you're going to end up with a lot of money.
0: We'll all end up rich.
1: And we'll be happy for you. We're not mad at you. But that's the answer to your overall question.
0: What a great nerdy discussion.
1: It is a fun
0: And by the way, you actually cover how to pick mutual funds in our Investing Essentials virtual event. We've got one coming up later this year. So if you guys want to learn more about that, you can sign up for updates at RamseySolutions.com/events. But that's where, if you want to nerd out like this, you're interested in this kind of conversation, you want to know how to build wealth the right way, in depth, we'll walk you through it in that event.
1: Yeah, but here's the thing. We have talked more people into putting money in their 401k and Roth IRAs than anybody in America because we got them out of debt so that they could do it. And then they believe us, so they did.
0: It's a margin issue and a little bit of education.
1: And then there's some, not Dylan, but there's some, you know, moron on the internet going, well, Dave Ramsey's created more poor people. No, he didn't. He got people to invest while you're sitting with your thumb in your ear.
0: You weren't listening very well if Dave Ramsey made you poor.
1: I mean,
0: that's pretty wild.
1: That's just, but that's, they say, you know, because he doesn't understand how, yes, I do understand it, you idiot. Of course I understand it. But what I'm better at than you are is getting people to actually invest instead of discussing freaking theory. Theory doesn't matter until it's applied. You know, I really don't care what you think about swinging a baseball bat until you swing one, honey. And then we'll talk about whether you can connect. That's how this works. You got a lot of theory going on out there. You got a lot of people that have an opinion out there that have no stinking money. It's all these life coaches that don't have a life. It's the same thing, you know? And so, guys, just invest. Even if you do it wrong, you're doing it better than the moron who talks about it and never does it.
0: It's like a bunch of out-of-shape people talking about workout routines and which one's better. It's like,
1: yeah.
0: Great, let's go work out. How about
1: Arnold Schwarzenegger has created more fat people. No, he didn't. That's just dumb, okay? Seriously. But here's the trick. If you invest, you're going to have some money. Ooh.
0: And if you don't invest,
1: you're not going to have any money. Take the money away, you're not going to have any money.

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2: From ABC News, I'm Dave Packer. The Trump administration ramping up pressure on Cuba.
3: Sources tell ABC News that the U.S. could announce a criminal indictment against former Cuban President Raul Castro as early as next week. Now, this is being investigated by the Southern District of Florida, and it stems around the 1996 shoot down of planes that were operated by the humanitarian group Brothers of the Rescue.
2: ABC's Alex Brochet. President Trump posted on social media that American and Nigerian forces executed a mission to eliminate ISIS leader Abu Bilal al-Manuki. The president writing in the post that al-Manuki will no longer terrorize the people of Africa or help plan operations to target Americans, and that the terror group's global operation is now, in his words, greatly diminished. The busiest rail service in the U.S. is now shut down. In New York, Long Island Railroad workers are on strike as of just after midnight this morning.
4: What do we want? Come on!
5: Metropolitan Transportation Authority management wanted to reduce health care contributions for new LIRR employees to offset pay raises. MTA Chief Jen Oliver.
6: That was why we needed a new feature along the lines of the health care costs.
5: Engineers and Trainmen's Union VP Kevin Sexton says that offer was made right before the strike deadline,
7: which was never discussed in bargaining.
5: The MTA putting shuttle buses into service.
2: ABC's Chuck Severton. Democratic Senator Cory Booker accused the Supreme Court of attacking the rights of black people during a voting rights rally today in Alabama.
8: We saw it with Dred Scott. We saw it with Plessy versus Ferguson. We even saw it with Korematsu. But the solution in those days was not to sit back and agonize. It was to stand up and organize.
2: It follows the Supreme Court's recent ruling in favor of Republicans in the battle over redistricting. You're listening to ABC News.
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2: Twist in the Alec Murdoch legal saga. ABC's Andrew Dimbert.
11: Prosecutors in South Carolina signaling they may now pursue the death penalty in retrial after Murdoch's convictions for murdering his wife and son in their home in 2021 were overturned. In a statement, the South Carolina Attorney General saying, "We're back to square one in this case, and that means all our legal options are on the table, including the death penalty."
2: The South Carolina Supreme Court overturned his murder convictions due to the alleged actions of a court clerk. A firefighter killed in a lumber mill blaze in Maine on Friday has been identified as 27-year-old Andrew Cross. Authorities looking into what caused the explosion and fire at the mill located in Searsmont, Maine, about 90 miles northeast of Portland. ABC's Morgan Norwood.
12: We're hearing from the heartbroken owners of the family-run company, the Halsteads, laying eyes on what's left of their business, dating back to the late 1800s.
13: It's obviously a hugely devastating day for the family. We feel for the first responders, the family, the employees.
2: The FBI now offering a $200,000 reward for information leading to the capture and prosecution of a former Air Force intelligence specialist who it says defected to Iran. Monica Witt was indicted on espionage charges in 2019 after prosecutors say she defected 6 years earlier. While serving in the Air Force, Witt was trained in Farsi and was deployed on several intelligence missions in the Middle East. Dave Packer, ABC News.
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0: Welcome back to the Ramsey Show in the Fairwinds Credit Union Studio. I'm Dave Ramsey, your host. George Camel, Ramsey personality, number one bestselling author, is my co-host today. Joshua's in Houston, Texas. Hey, Joshua, what's up?
1: Hey, Dave. Thanks for having me on your show. I appreciate you taking the call.
0: Sure. How can I help?
1: Let me give you kind of like a brief backstory. I'm 31 years old. I work as an HVAC technician. I make around $92,000 a year, but I still feel like I'm drowning financially and living paycheck to paycheck. Over the last year, I spent $22,000 fighting custody battle for my son, which I ultimately lost and kind of wrecked me financially. Right now, I have about $17,000 through a loan, another $28,000 through a firm loan, and then I have some credit card debt, about $3,500, and then I owe some family members around $7,500 because they helped with my attorney fees. I have some student loan, but I'm in a forgiveness program with them, which I have like $0 payments, but they're expected to be forgiven in about 30 years. I've also been in a debt settlement program for about a year now, through National Debt Relief, and I paid them about $603 a month while they're working to settle my debts. I pay about $2,250 a month in rent, $650 in child support, and they also may be increasing that soon. I pay $750 a month in health insurance through work, and I pay $520 a month for my truck, which is about to be paid off in 2 months, thank God, and other monthly bills, obviously. But I feel like no matter how much I work, I can't get ahead, and I also want to buy a house soon, but I feel stuck.
0: You're not buying a house soon. You're not buying a house anytime soon. You're broke. You got a lot of cleanup to do before you buy a house. So let's just set that on the side. And then, I mean, okay. And you're getting ready to have the truck paid off, so that's going to free up a bunch of money. You do know where your money's going. It wouldn't take you long to build your every dollar budget because you've got most of the numbers in your head that are pretty clear. And I still hear room in this. I still hear room in what you've got. But what you've done is you've been focusing on the heartache of a custody battle, and you've been focusing every single dollar that you could towards that, and that's been a valid distraction for a year, and now that distraction has passed because you lost, and now you know where you stand, and now you've got to turn around and focus back on cleaning up your mess. But you really weren't working on the mess before, and so it was sitting there or getting bigger, and now you can work on it. I think you're going to be okay.
1: Well, my question really, truly is, like, now should I get out of the debt settlement program and pay the $603 that I pay them and just pay them, pay my creditors directly?
0: Probably.

0: First thing is don't borrow more. The second thing is we're going to get on a detailed written budget. We're going to give you every dollar, our budgeting app. I want you to sit down tonight and fill it all out. It's really not hard. I mean,
1: I actually have that app.
0: Okay, then we'll start using it tonight. It's going to guide you through step by step exactly what to do and how to build that out. And then stick to it. And you make enough to pay all these bills and extra on these bills and get rid of them, particularly when you get your car paid off. That's going to free up another $500 a month to be able to attack this stuff with. And then if you want to stay in the debt settlement thing until you get this moving, that's fine. If you want to step out of it, that's fine. If you want to check with Guardian Litigation, they're a different type of program, but they do similar thing. They don't work the same way. That we endorse, you could just talk to them and see what they can do. But I think more than anything, you've got to take control of this. And you've been focusing your energies emotionally, spiritually, financially on other things. And that's valid because it was a kid. And you need to take care of that kind of stuff first. But now we know where we stand. And now it's time to focus on the best dad you can be, and that is cleaning up your life. And getting this mess cleaned up. Because, dude, if you didn't have any payments, you'd have money to stack. You got serious payments going around that place from everywhere. And no, we're not waiting 30 years to pay off those stupid student loans. They're just the last thing we're going to get to. When you get to them, knock them out, too. List your debts, smallest to largest. Pay minimum payments on everything but the little one and attack the little one with a vengeance. So hang on, I'll send you a copy of the Total Money Makeover book also, which shows you exactly how to do this stuff, and you can read it to go with your Every Dollar app, and you'll be fine. And you call us back if you want more help, but more than anything, it's focus and being very intentional, and I think you can do it with the numbers you gave me. You really do know where you stand, and that's pretty stinking cool. All right, Junior is with us in Atlanta. Hi, Junior, how are you?
2: Hey, I'm doing well.
0: Good.
2: How are you?
0: Better than I deserve. How can I help?
2: Doing well. So the reason why I'm calling is because a couple of years ago, we went through Hurricane Helene. And unfortunately, with Hurricane Helene, we had a couple of things that ended up happening with devastations to our home and our property. Things like,
0: in Atlanta,
2: our roof. It's in Augusta. Augusta hit us hard.
0: Oh, okay.
2: Yeah. So in Augusta, we got hit pretty hard with Hurricane Helene and our roof, our deck, again, our fence. And now we had a power surge ended up messing up our AC unit. Fast forward, we've been doing Band-Aid repairs.
0: Did you not get an insurance settlement at the time?
2: So we tried to go through the insurance. At the time, we had Allstate. And Allstate told us that we had a clause that any typhoon, cyclone, or hurricane-related damage was a 10% deductible of the entire dwelling coverage. My home's value is about $360,000. So out of pocket, they wanted us to come out first, $36,000, roughly. And
3: what's it going to cost you out of pocket now if you do it on your own?
2: To do all the repairs on our own?
0: Mm-hmm.
2: Well, right now we're going through getting all the estimates for everything that needs to be done. Thankfully, we've been approved, and I say thankfully lightly because...
3: Okay. For a loan?
0: Hang on. We'll be right back with you. We want to make sure we get all the details, and we'll be back with you in a minute.

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0: Hi, we're talking with Junior. He's got a house in Augusta, Georgia. It was damaged by Hurricane Helene a couple of years ago. Allstate doesn't pay out on typhoons and hurricanes, he discovered after the fact. So I'm guessing you have different insurance now that you figured out Allstate's not a good idea. And they pay out, but they wanted a 10% deductible of $30,000 on a $300,000 house. So now he's got all these repairs that are still remain undone, and that's about how far we got in the discussion. Does that sound right, Junior?
1: Yes, sir, that's correct.
0: Okay, so what repairs remain to be done today?
1: We are still getting an inspection on our roof. Thankfully, one person mentioned that it's looking good. They still need to go into the attic. I need to replace an AC unit. Our deck is completely done for. And it's only deteriorated over the past year and a half.
0: Okay, so the AC has never been fixed since the hurricane?
1: We've had a couple of Band-Aid fixes.

0: And then finally, the condenser's finally gone out. And
1: okay.
0: They said that all that's left to be done now is to...
2: so you got to put a new heat and air unit on it, and you need a new deck.
0: Correct.
2: And that's what we need.
0: Correct.
2: Okay, now, and the deck has been that way for 2 years, and the heat and air unit just finally gave up the ghost after some Band-Aids. So have you gotten 3 or 4 bids on the heat and air unit?
0: Yes, sir. Yes, sir.
2: And what's the, what do those bids look like? What do they look like?
0: Yeah, we're averaging a 10,000, 11,000, just depending on what the, you know, what the type of the air unit is.
2: Yeah, and what's your household income, sir?
0: We're at about 175,000 between my wife and I.
2: Okay, so why can you not come up with 10 grand making 175,000?
0: Well, the reason why is because since the hurricane, we've had two major life events in the past couple of years. So, one, my grandfather passed, which, anyways, we had some major expenses come out of that. Unfortunately, we've also had some just mal money management. So, we're currently in debt, what we've truly never have been as far as credit card debt goes.
2: So, how much debt do you have?
0: We've got about $30,000 in debt right now.
2: So why can you not come up with $10,000 with $30,000 in debt making $175,000? $175,000, man, really?
1: I mean, are you taking home $10,000 a month?
0: No. So after all our taxes are taken out, our take home is probably about, I want to say maybe about $6,000, $5,000.
2: No, it's not.
1: You're taking home 72 out of 175?
2: No, there's not $100,000 worth of taxes. Nope. Okay. Nope. Are you putting money in your 401k?
0: No. We stopped that when
2: are you taking health insurance out? What else is coming out of your check?
0: Yep. So health insurance is coming out. So we do owe on our, on two vehicles.
2: Out of your check?
0: I'm sorry. My apologies. I'm pointing out the monthly expenses.
1: I'm talking about what hits your bank account.
2: So here's the thing. $175,000. That's $15,000 a month. Okay? You with me?
0: Yep.
2: Minus taxes, you should be coming home with 12. And 12 minus your house payment, you should be able to save up 10 grand and fix your heat and air. But you guys are just running in circles chasing your tail instead of getting on a system and making these dollars behave, as you said, mal handling, right?
0: Yes, sir.
2: Yeah. And so you got that. That's how you ended up with $30,000 in debt. I'm sorry your grandfather passed, but that didn't cost you any money, did it?
0: Well, the overnight travel for the family and just the stay in Puerto Rico.
2: So a few hundred bucks or something, but it really wasn't. I mean, it's not. It was heartbreaking and it's tragic. I'm not diminishing that, but we don't confuse those things with the math impact. So you make enough money to have cleaned up this mess long ago, and that's what you should do. You should cash flow the heating and air, and then you should begin to work on paying down your debt and talking about putting together some money to fix the deck. And out of your monthly income. And are you getting a big tax refund every year?
0: Yes.
2: Okay. I thought you might be. So you probably need to look at that. You probably have too much coming out of your check, and you're getting it back at the end of the year.
0: Correct. We claim zero.
2: Okay.
0: All year round.
1: What was your refund this year?
0: This year, being the biggest one it's been, this year was about $9,000. Yeah.
2: Okay.
1: Where did that go?
0: So we still have it in a savings.
1: So you can almost cash flow the AC unit.
2: So use it to buy a heat and air unit.
1: Why are you getting approved for loans?
0: Well, this one was through the SBA.
2: The loan?
0: So, correct.
2: I don't care what it's through. I don't care if it's through your mama. You don't need a loan. You have the money in your bank account to buy heating and air. Go fix the heating and air and start getting the money that you have coming into the house, and you need to change your take-home pay by $700 a month. Now. And that's the minimum you need to change it by. So that'll at least that, and go in and change your, go in tomorrow at work, tell payroll you need an extra $700 a month coming out of your check, pull the money out of your savings, order a heat and air unit, call the guy and tell him if it's cash, what's the discount? Because I'm going to give you cash, like Benjamin's. What's the discount? And I want a discount. I want you to get over here and get this thing fixed now. Then I want you to get four bids on the deck. And I want you to find some guy at your church that's looking for work that knows how to build decks and get him to build the deck for you at a deal. And he gets work, and you get to use some money to do that. And you got $700 a month now to put towards fixing that deck. And then you start getting rid of these credit cards. You get them out and chop them up. So you just got to sit down by the way you eat an elephant is a bite at a time. You list these different things out that are going on, and you fix them. One, fix that one, then fix that one, then fix that one, then fix that one. And you've been very passive and stood back, and all of this has happened to you. And you're being a perpetual freaking victim, and you need to stop it, man. It's killing you. I mean, I talked to you for 7-8 minutes before you finally revealed to me you have the money in your savings account to buy your heating and air. You buried the lead. That's how screwed up your brain is right now. So dig into this stuff, man. Dig into it and get it laid out like it was your job, because it is your job. That's what you got to do. Anna is in New York. Hey, Anna, what's up?
3: Hey, George and Dave. Very excited to be speaking to you guys today. So I recently learned earlier today that my husband was hiding, I would say hiding, not being fully honest with $40,000 worth of credit card debt. And I am unsure how to proceed in both our relationship and paying it off.
2: Wow. You're being very calm.
3: I'm trying.
2: Is he alive?
1: Why did he do this?
2: Let him out of the closet, Anna. No, you can't lock him in the closet. That's illegal. Oh, my gosh. Wow. Well, you rebuild trust one brick at a time by being trustworthy. And so it's not instantaneous, and it's not a system, and there's not a switch you flip. So he has violated trust, whether he did it because of shame and didn't want to tell you about it, or deception, which is even worse. Either way,
3: I think it's the former.
2: Yeah, either way, he regains trust by being extremely transparent, both of you getting on the same page, and every single transaction is in front of both of you for the rest of your lives. And then you sit down and you go, okay, with our income, how are we going to pay off this $40,000? We're going to cut up the stupid card, and we're going to attack it and knock it out as fast as we possibly can.

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1: ABC News, I'm Dave Packer. The Trump administration ramping up pressure on Cuba.
2: Sources tell ABC News that the U.S. could announce a criminal indictment against former Cuban President Raul Castro as early as next week. Now, this is being investigated by the Southern District of Florida, and it stems around the 1996 shootdown of planes that were operated by the humanitarian group Brothers of the Rescue.
3: ABC's Alex Prochet. President Trump posting that American and Nigerian forces executed a mission to eliminate ISIS leader Abu Bilal al-Manuki. The president writing that the terror group's global operation is now, in his words, greatly diminished. In New York, Long Island Railroad workers on strike as of just after midnight this morning. Issues include health benefits and pay. Just days after reversal of his double murder conviction, South Carolina prosecutors say Alec Murdoch could now face the death penalty in a new murder trial. This is ABC News.
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0: has been with us for a whole year over in the Ramsey Trusted area, and he's up here to do his debt-free scream. Did I get all that right, Gabe?
1: That's correct. Absolutely.
0: Very cool. So when you moved here, did you move here from somewhere else?
1: I did, yeah.
0: From where?
1: From Texas.
0: All right, and you came here to take this job?
1: I did, yes, sir.
0: Okay. And how much debt did you have?
1: I had $26,469.
0: Okay, and that's been 1 year you paid it off then?
1: 21 months.
0: 21 months, okay. Yeah. So since you've been here, it's been half of that, roughly.
1: Yeah.
0: Okay, cool. Very cool. And we don't ask incomes on team members because he's got 50 of his friends that work with him standing around here.
2: Don't make it weird.
0: Not fair and awkward. Okay, so anyway, what kind of debt was the $26,000?
1: Completely student loans.
0: Okay. And your degree is in?
1: It's called Integrated Studies with a minor in business. So.
0: Okay. Very good. Perfect for being a copywriter at Ramsey Trusted.
1: That's right.
0: No question. Good. Okay. So before you came here, had you just graduated? Is that what the 21 months is? Or
1: no, I moved home for a year, graduated mm-hmm. in 2024. I moved back to Texas for a year, and then I moved here.
0: Okay. All right. And so this was your second job, I guess, after college then?
1: Correct.
0: Okay. Yep. Cool. And so how did you, because you started this get out of debt process a year before you came to work here.
1: Correct. I did.
0: And how did you find Ramsey at that point?
1: So I graduated in 2024, moved back home to work a copywriting job for a Christian TV network back there. And right before graduating, one of my buddies is sitting over there. He was like, dude, I was just becoming familiar with Ramsey. I'd heard about FPU and a few other books. And he's like, dude, I think that might be something that you should take. And I'm like, honestly, I think you're right. So signed up for it, started taking it. It fired me up.
0: Financial Peace.
1: Correct.
0: Okay. Yeah, went to Financial Peace University.
1: Correct. Yeah.
0: Had freshly graduated from college, freshly minted.
1: Right. Yeah. Literally like 2 weeks later, bought it and started taking it.
0: Wow. Okay. And so from then on, there's no looking back.
1: Correct. Yeah.
0: Yeah. Because once we suck you into that portal, you're going to do it.
1: Oh, for sure. Oh, for sure.
2: And then once you got here, did it put things into high gear for you? What changed once you landed at Ramsey?
0: Lots of shaming. We shame them. We shame them at length until they pay off their debt.
2: Well, people think don't even hire you unless you're debt-free.
0: Guilt
2: and I should tell them that's a lie.
0: Lots of guilt tripping. No, I'm being sarcastic. There's a lot of encouragement, really, isn't there?
1: Oh, absolutely, yeah. My whole team was encouraging me. They knew where I was at. My whole onboarding team walked me through this and encouraged me to do the debt-free scream. And it was just so encouraging to have people alongside me that one had their own stories. A lot of people here have paid off their own debt and were just in it with me daily and catching up with me and taking me to the end.
0: So. Very cool. So other than the Ramsey team that you sit with every day, who was cheering you on?
1: I've got four friends over here.
0: Oh.
1: Went to college with two of them. And they were with me from the very beginning. When I realized, guys, I've got 26 grand to pay off, and I have a decision right now that could really impact my future, and not only my future, but my family's future, if I go ahead and deal with this now. And they just sat me down and set me straight and said, "Guys, or Gabe, this is the time to deal with this." And I said, "You know what? You're right." So decided to do it.
0: Boom. Game on. I love it. So mom and dad cheering you on too, I'm sure.
1: 100%. Yeah, they let me live at home for a year. And, that freed up so much money for me to send to the debt. So massive shout out to them. Such a generous offer.
0: Very cool. Very cool. Good for you, man. And then you've been here a year and finished off the thing 21 months total for $26,000. Okay, now you write copy for Ramsey Trusted. Which area in Ramsey Trusted? Which
1: protections.
0: Protections, okay. So for insurance.
1: Correct.
0: For those of you that don't know out there. And so you're kind of immersed in this stuff every day, but now when you're personally doing this and your buddy from college calls up and says, "Hey, what's the secret? What did you do to get out of debt?" What do you tell them?
1: That's a great question. I think the idea of ownership, just realizing that this is mine to deal with. I could look away and I could just act like it's not there for 30 years and look back and it's grown to be much larger than it was in the first place. Or I can decide that I have a decision, an opportunity to transform my family tree, my family's financial legacy. Both are hard in different ways. But I think hard things are worth doing. And this was a hard thing worth doing. I decided that this decision is going to change my life forever. And just deciding that taking ownership is so worth it. that would be a message that I would share with anybody, teaching them to take ownership.
0: Okay, so for all you people out there that when I say there's awesome Gen Zs and a bunch of them work here, you just heard it, okay? You just heard it. That was a complete mic drop.
2: That's a good hire right there.
0: That's a complete mic drop.
2: I see myself in your story, Gabe, because when I started here, I was 23, 36 grand in student loan debt.
0: And we did good to get a continuous sentence out of you.
2: That's true. I was on the struggle bus back then.
0: He just preached a sermon.
2: Gabe's a stud from day one. It took me a while to blossom, but I love that story because I go, okay, he's on this trajectory to be a baby steps millionaire now, probably in your 30s if you continue down this path.
0: Or sooner.
2: And so it just encourages me that we're going to see a whole new generation of Gabes who go, I'm not going to wait on the government or student loan forgiveness or make it someone else's problem. I'm going to look in the mirror and go, I can clean this up.
0: I own this. I'm not a victim.
2: Yeah. And in 21 months, it's done. Most people go 21 years in mediocrity hoping that someone else changes their life. And you decided, it's my job.
0: Yeah. Amen. Amen. Well done, sir.
1: Thank you.
0: Very proud of you. The gang is very proud of you.
2: Got a few hundred people. Is anybody working anymore, Dave?
0: Does anybody work here anymore? They all come out and watch Debt-Free Screams. I love it. Gabe Fox, copywriter for Protections and Ramsey Trust, had been with us for the last year, but 21 months ago, he started Financial Peace University, started the process, and he's now paid off $26,000. Debt-free Gen Z, ready to rock and roll. Count it down. Let's hear a great debt-free scream.
1: 3, 2, 1. I'm debt-free!
0: Yeah!
2: The crowd goes
0: wild.
2: Yeah! That's pretty cool.
0: Man, I loved his answer. Ownership. Own it. I did it. I got to fix it. I own it. Personal responsibility. You call it whatever you want to call it, but I mean, that at any age, once you look in the mirror and you go, you're the freaking problem and you're the solution, your life has changed. But until you look in the mirror and you say that to you, you're going to struggle the rest of your life. And getting people to do this at any age group, that's an emotional maturity, a spiritual maturity that is necessary to just have a world-class impact on things.
2: Yeah, I mean, if he can do this with money, now he's going, I can take ownership in every other area of my life. And so it really gives you agency, maybe for the first time, to go, I can affect change in every other area.
0: Yeah,
2: that's encouraging.
0: I'm not going to wait 30 years to pay off my student loans. I'm not going to wait on the government or Biden to forgive my student loan debt. I'm not going to just knock it out. Just draw back and smack it in the head, man. Just go, you're going down. I own you. You don't own me. And when you get that going, you get that thing going, you understand the borrower is slave to the lender, and I don't need any more masters. I am so done with masters. I'm so done with people telling me freaking what to do. What's in your wallet? Jump off a cliff. I don't want to care what's in my wallet. What's in your wallet? Millions of dollars for doing them stupid ads. That's what's in your wallet. So, no, we don't want to listen to some broke actor. This is not, no, no, no, no. I'm not living like this anymore. Not Ford Motor Company. Keep it. We don't need a payment, you know? No, no. It changes everything when you take that ownership. I love this guy.
2: Yeah, when you have that level of focus, just for a short time, in an ADD culture, you'll be shocked at how far it'll take you. Just being focused on one thing at one time, you will get so much done and be so successful.
0: Yeah, but it starts with this idea of spiritual ownership, and Gabe nailed it. So proud of you, Gabe.
2: I love it, man. Glad you're on the team.
0: Man, we are. We're definitely proud of you. Glad you're here. Yes, yes, yes, yes. This is how it works, ladies and gentlemen.

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12: 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Aretha Franklin said, "It's the rough side of the mountain that's the easiest to climb. 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
12: 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Andrew is in San Francisco. Hi, Andrew. How are you?
14: Hi. How's it going, Dave?
12: Better than I deserve. What's up?
14: Good, good. Just kind of calling about an issue I got myself into. A little bit of a backstory. About 2 or 3 years ago, I put myself in a bit of a hole. I had a very good financial year for myself, and then I lost someone who meant very much to me, a good friend. I decided then to take the money that I had after becoming debt-free and buying a car. You know, they went the spoil myself route to feel better. I now have a remainder of a balance of $34,000 on a car loan at a horrible interest with a $795 car payment per month, not including insurance and the rest. I also have about $5,900 in credit card debt, included with about $7,000 in personal loans debt. And I have a baby coming up that is due in August.
12: Cool. How long have you been married?
14: I am not married.
12: Okay. What does your fiance make?
14: She's actually a stay-at-home mom.
12: Okay. All right. And how old are you?
14: 23 years old.
12: Okay. One more time, tell me what you make.
14: I make $83,000 a year gross.
12: Doing what?
14: Sums up to about...
12: What do you do?
14: I'm working sales.
12: Okay. All right. Cool. All right. Fun. Okay. Well, you're probably going to get a little more than you asked for on this call, but I'm going to try to love you well. If you were, my son is 10 years older than you, but if you were my kid, here's what I would tell you, okay? The data tells us that people that are married and work together have higher net worths and higher income and live longer than people who are not. This is statistical data. Okay, so when we study millionaires, we find almost none of them shacked up. Almost all of them are married, is what we find. That's the data. Okay, so it's a financial advantage, a relational advantage, an advantage for your child, a legal advantage for your wife, because she has some protections then. And so my first recommendation to you would be to get married Saturday. That's my first recommendation, okay, to help you move forward and build your family, and let's go from here. Then you've got $5,900 in credit card debt and $34,000 on a car, and you make $83,000. Is that your only debts?
14: Those are my only debts, along with the credit card debt. Credit card debt, personal loans, which was $7,000.
12: Oh, I missed
14: and
12: that.
14: And the car loan.
12: Okay.
14: Yeah,
6: personal loans as well. Total.
12: Who are the personal loans to?
14: Me.
12: Okay. No, I mean, who are they? Who'd you borrow them from?
14: Oh, it was an online company called Upstart.
12: Oh, crap. So this is like a payday lender type thing.
14: Not necessarily.
12: Yeah, but it's crappy interest rate. Yeah.
14: It's horrible interest rate.
12: Yeah, that's the one I remember. Okay.
6: What's the car worth?
14: Car is worth an estimated of about $30,000. So I've already looked into getting rid of it. I'm about $4,000 upside down.
12: Okay, good. Good. Okay. So I think I would scratch up the $4,000 first, pay minimum payments on the other stuff. Let's get rid of the car and get you a $2,000 or $3,000 car that you pay cash for. Getting rid of that car mistake does two things. One, obviously the mathematics are horrible. The interest rate and all of that, the payments crazy, all that stuff. It's dragging you down. But the other thing is that car is tied to pain. It's tied to psychological trauma for you. So every time you get in it, every time you write a check for it, you know I got ripped off because my heart was broken and I made a bad decision. And it's a reminder of that. I'd want that reminder out of my life. Am I right?
14: Yes.
12: Yeah.
6: And with that, an $800 a month raise.
12: Yeah. Yeah. So the first thing I'm going to do is pay minimums or just quit paying the $7,000. I don't care. Doesn't matter to me. But I want you to get rid of the car by scratching up $4,000 working overtime. You got anything you can sell? Do you have any money saved?
14: I don't have any money saved. I've been trying to work continuously to save up a little bit extra money on the side. The baby isn't here yet, luckily. We're due in August.
12: Oh, great. Okay. So you can get married before that. That's even better. Okay, that's very helpful to the data. Okay, good. Anything she can do to earn money until the baby comes. I know she's in her third trimester. I'm not trying to put her in the salt mines, but if anything she could do to earn money, it adds flavor to this, right? Because here's the deal. If the faster we get rid of this car, we got $800, and then the two of us sit down, we do a tight budget, We work what we, and then all we got to do is just, you know, knock out like $10,000-$15,000, and you can do that in a few months.
14: Yes.
13: Because most of this debt isn't tied up in this car.
12: Think about what it would be like to get to Christmas and have zero debt.
14: Man, it would feel good.
12: Yeah, that's what I want for you. And a new baby and a new wife. Life is good. I'm smiling right now. Now we're moving forward. I like this a lot. And you've learned your lesson at 23 to never go on one of these rip-off interest rate personal loan sites. Like, you got screwed. And you got screwed on the car, too.
14: Yes, I did. Yeah, it was so a very bad decision that I've been living.
12: The good news is you got the whole rest of your life to never get screwed again, because now you know what it looks like. You go, I'm not signing up for that. I don't care what you do. You can do whatever you want to do. I'm not signing up for that. You can have a gun. I'm not signing up for that. Ever. Again, I'm not going to let myself get screwed ever again. You got a beautiful life ahead of you. You're only 23. I went broke when I was 28 and filed bankruptcy. I've had a beautiful life since then because I learned a lot of stupid butt stuff about myself during that time. And there's a lot of stuff I never do again, you know? You got a great thing going here. I'm so proud of you, young man. You're going to be great. This is going to be so good for you. All right, I'm going to give you a wedding gift.
13: Ooh, so kind.
12: I'm going to give you a copy of George's book.
13: Oh, perfect.
12: Yeah.
13: Happy to give that away.
12: And a copy of the Total Money Makeover book, since you and I are the ones that took the call. And the baby's going to have a mommy and a daddy, and they make $85,000 a year, and he's 23 years old, and he's going to get rid of people screwing him, all these car companies, all these payday lender types. What was it? Upstart. Upstart this.
13: Gross.
12: Yeah. Upstart just had 30 million people say you suck. Upstart, I hope you heard that. We just told 30 million people you suck. You screwed a 23-year-old kid, and you deserve for everybody in America to know
13: you
12: suck.
13: And I bet their marketing is like, we're the lifeline. We'll give you the financial freedom you need.
12: Their marketing is like, we suck, but come do it anyway. We'll screw you, but come see us anyway. That's their marketing line. Just, it's like SoFi, right?
13: Yeah.
12: We have a stadium. Who do you think paid for that? Yeah.
13: You and your interests.
12: And you and you and you. There are people that we help.
13: Oh,
12: yes,
13: my goodness.
12: Yes, we're helpful. That's what we are. Oh, man, I tell you what. The villains are run amok in this cartoon.
13: Well, it's funny. The villains will happily show up in your life when you're so desperate, and they'll act like they're the hero. That's the scary part.
12: We're here to help.
13: You'll get an Instagram ad going, oh, finally, relief is here. No, that's not relief. That's 600% interest on your payday loan.
12: Relief is when I get Upstart. Out
13: Listen,
12: of my life.
13: Unless you're selling
12: what
13: hemorrhoid
12: a name.
13: Cream, we don't want
12: what
13: relief.
12: A name. You people ought to be. I bet your mother's ashamed of you if you work at Upstart. Oh my gosh! Wow. Hey, hang on, Andrew. We're going to give you a couple wedding gifts and congratulations on your wedding this weekend.
13: That's exciting. I love that Dave just planned the wedding for you. The man should be in the wedding planning business.
12: Totally assumptive clothes, yes, no question about it.
13: I wonder how many people you've convinced to get married that otherwise wouldn't have. That's a beautiful thing.
12: It's a wonderful thing.
13: And you're not even ordained, I don't think.
12: Not yet. You never know. You never know. I'm a lot of things. That's not one of them. We'll be back with you before you know it. In the meantime, remember, there's ultimately only one way to financial peace, and that's to walk daily with the Prince of Peace, Christ Jesus. If you want to win with money in 2026, you can't keep living normal. Normal's broke. You need a plan. Get a personalized plan and start living like no one else by downloading our Every Dollar app today.
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15: From ABC News, I'm Dave Packer. President Trump announcing the death of ISIS leader Abu Bilal al-Manouki in Africa. ABC's Olivia Rubin.
16: This was a surprising post that came from President Trump on his social media platform, Truth Social, late at night, saying that at his direction, the United States forces had completed a complex military option, executing who he said was the second in command for ISIS globally.
15: Defense Secretary Pete Hegseth posted.